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3: Stocks ended mixed on Wall Street as drops for several big tech companies weighed on the market, even as crude oil prices fell. The S&P 500 dropped 0.4% Monday. The Dow rose 148 points. That's about 0.3%. The NASDAQ composite slumped 1.3%. Oil prices fell about 3% following negotiations between the U.S. and Iran on ending their war. Drops for several tech giants like Alphabet and Amazon weighed on the market. Seth Sutel, New York.
0: Mexican President Claudia Sheinbaum says her country seeks to restart oil shipments to Cuba soon, a move that could provide much-needed relief as the island's crises deepen given a lack of petroleum. Mexico became a key fuel supplier to Cuba after the U.S. attacked Venezuela. News and analysis at townhall.com. From Washington, I'm Keith Peters. Clive Davis, a music industry star maker who ran both Columbia Records and later Arista Records, has died at the age of 94. We hear more from correspondent Julie Walker reporting from New York City.
4: Clive Davis, the music man behind Whitney Houston, has died. He was one of the industry's most powerful figures who rose from record company lawyer to launch or resurrect the careers of so many superstars besides Houston, like Aretha Franklin, Janis Joplin, Carlos Santana, and Alicia Keys. He was 94 when he died. The Brooklyn-born Davis didn't simply have an eye for new talent. He also knew how to keep veterans like Luther Vandross and Rod Stewart.
5: I've been alive forever.
4: Relevant decades after their first hit. I'm Julie Walker.
0: More at townhall.com.

0: Normal is broken, common sense is weird, so we're here to help you transform your life. 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I'm Dave Ramsey, Rachel Cruz, Ramsey personality, number one best-selling author, and my daughter is my co-host today. Open phones here at 888-825-5225. Charles is in Seattle. Hey, Charles, how are you?
1: Good. How are you, Dave?
0: Better than I deserve. What's up?
1: Just wanted to get your advice. A longtime listener, really respect your stance on just about everything. And got two adults still living at home. Not really sure, you know, what they want to do with their futures, and just trying to figure out the best way to stress to them the importance of financial independence. You know, especially if something happens to their mom and I. You know, how are they going to make it on their own?
2: How old are they?
1: 21 and 19.
2: Okay, so young. At least they're not 34. You're ahead of the game, Charles.
1: No. Yeah, a little bit. Yeah.
0: Okay, so, I mean, there's a lot of things you can do. I think the thing I would do is just, I go back to my friend Andy Andrews. He used to say, we're not raising our kids to be great kids. We're raising them to be great adults. We're training them how to be great adults. And so I would just have a conversation along that line that just says, hey, I'm your dad and I love you. And the way that the 30-year-old version of you is going to like you the most is if you get your crap together. And so I'm going to help you by doing a couple things. One is I'm your biggest cheerleader because I love you and I want you to win. Number two, you're going to develop a set of goals that has you as a standalone household living not here within a few years. And if that involves you going to school, we can help you with that. If it involves you getting a certification in a trade, we can help you with that. You're welcome to live here for a period of time as long as you behave by our rules while you do that. But we're going to set a target of what you want to do with your life and how long is it going to take to hit that target. And at that point, you're leaving. And
1: just like that?
0: Yeah, and just, you know, so let's sit down and work that out. And mm-hmm. You get to help me. You get to decide, you know, if you're 19 and you want to do 2 years or 3 years of school or 4 years of school. We can talk about that. That's not the end of the world, as long as you're living by the value system of this household. But I just want you to have a target, hun, because – living in your mother's basement at 34, A, is not going to happen, and B, is not good for you.
2: Yeah, and I wouldn't make it either feel that they have to figure out their whole life.
0: No, just right? The next step.
2: Right. So what is something
0: that you want to do that
2: right
0: you can
2: now that
0: make a living,
2: yes,
0: meaning you can live somewhere else. That's what make a living means. So what you going to do with this next stage of your life? Not your whole life, but the next stage. What do you want to do? Set a goal. Have something you're aiming at. Are either one of them doing any education?
1: No, not right now. Just working.
0: Okay. And so they're just comfortable.
1: Yes, that's a great word, Dave. Yeah.
0: And they're not bad kids. You're otherwise you'd have been throwing them out anyway.
1: Yeah. Yes, sir.
0: You just don't want them to be, you know, in their mother's basement when they're 34, and that's a good dad. Okay, so the thing I always think about is the picture of the eagle. The eagle builds its nest out of the most grotesque 6-inch long thorn bushes. The thorns are 6 inches long. And then it meticulously fills the nest full of down to where the baby eagles, when they're born, do not feel a single point off of the thorns. As the baby eagles are born and start to mature, the mother eagle systematically begins to remove the down from the nest a little at a time.
2: Is this true?
0: This is true.
2: This goes well with your analogy.
0: A little at a time to make them uncomfortable to the point that there is a point and that they don't want to stay because it's a nest of thorns. And they stand on the edge and they put their little wings out and they fall off the edge of the nest for hundreds of feet before they finally soar. But they would never soar as long as the nest is comfortable.
1: That makes sense.
0: And that's an act of love.
2: Yeah. And to make it uncomfortable, Charles, could just be an end date and to be like, hey, 9 months from today or whatever, you know, we're gonna have to make a plan for you guys to.
0: Yeah, I think it depends on the kid. It depends on their earning ability. It depends on what the plan is.
2: Mm-hmm.
0: If the plan involves some education and you want to let them stay there while they're going to school or something to make it affordable, yeah, that might be okay.
2: Yeah, but making it uncomfortable doesn't mean you have to, like, start being overly
0: controlling.
2: No, we're not
0: being a jerk.
2: Yeah.
0: Not being a jerk, but you're just reminding you that this is not how life works.
2: Yep.
0: And we're all going to come into agreement on that. And your wife aligned on this, Charles? Is she going to go along with this?
1: Yeah, I think we just both want to do what's best for them without being brash.
0: You don't have to be mean or rude, but it's just this is the way it is. People grow up and they leave. And so we want to help you do that. And that's our last act of parenting, because then I'll just be the parent of adults, which is the most difficult stage of parenting, by the way, because you can no longer tell them what to do. Just have to go along with whatever Rachel thinks she needs to do. So
2: just look at me and smile. I'm just saying, that's great. Yeah, but nothing's on fire, Charles. Again, they're 19 and 21. I mean, I know
0: it could be a 2-year plan, a 3-year plan.
2: Yeah.
0: It could be a 6-month plan.
2: Nothing is on fire, and again, I think you know the end game of what's good for them.
0: But
2: you start those conversations
0: exactly. And
2: a system in place to help them get there.
0: Yeah, but the rent that you pay if you want to stay here 10 minutes more as you start developing a plan that we all agree to. That's your rent. And you will develop that plan or your rent you're going to be in default on your rent payment, and that means you're going to have to move for sure. So you're going to develop a plan with an exit date because I love you. That's simple. And that's tough love. Oh, God, I'm so tired of that phrase. It is not tough love. That is just love.
2: Yeah.
0: Is the mother eagle being tough when she makes those thorns exposed? No, because that eagle sitting in that nest.
2: For survival.
0: Exactly.
2: Yes.
0: It can't stay.
2: Yeah.
0: You know, four adult eagles can't stay in a nest. I mean, come on. Hello. Now turkeys can do that.
2: Just flop around.
0: An eagle that fails to fly is called a turkey. That's the way this works. So, yeah. That's a great question, Charles. I appreciate your heart. Yeah, and we don't recommend being rude or mean or nasty or something like that. Some cultures are more abrupt about this than other cultures.
2: Or the opposite. They're very much more,
0: I mean, you can be anywhere on the spectrum. You could be all the way over on one side of the spectrum, all the way over on the other.
2: Yeah.
0: Some cultures are more abrupt, some are not. Some of them live together their whole life.
2: Mm-hmm.
0: So,
2: yeah.
0: But in a Anglo-Saxon North American culture, this is our normal way of operating, and it's the normal way of functioning in this economy and functioning.
2: And it's good for them, when there's a 24, 25 year old living on their own, paying their bills, all of it. You are more productive.
0: There's
2: a sense of there's a confidence there.
0: Yep.
2: That you're on your own. That's a good thing.

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0: 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Jeb is with us in Columbia, South Carolina. Hi, Jeb. How are you?
3: I'm doing good. How about y'all?
0: Better than I deserve. What's up?
3: So I'm just starting to get into the Dave Ramsey stuff, and I'm starting to do my baby step because I'm getting married in November. I'm starting the baby steps.
0: Oh, congratulations.
3: Thank you. My question is, is a high-yield savings better than a money market account? Or because I'm trying to get it where, like, my daddy has worked his whole life. He got into me is you got to work until you're 55, then you enjoy life. And I don't want to do that. I want to enjoy life as I go on, get older.
0: What?
3: And because I'm 24 years old, and I love to go out and do stuff and enjoy life as I go on, go through life.
2: I can appreciate that, Jeb. As long as you pay cash for it, we're all about that.
0: As long as you get out of debt and stay out of debt, you'll have the money to do that.
2: That's right.
3: Yeah.
0: But if you're financing that idea that you just laid out, then it would be a bad idea.
2: But you're going to follow the baby steps, you said. But to answer your question, I prefer a high-yield savings account, Jeb, and this would be more for your emergency fund. So that $1,000 on baby step one. And then once you are debt-free, all of your consumer debt is paid off, then you bump that up to 3 to 6 months of expenses. So we have a high-yield savings account.
0: At Fairwinds Credit Union.
2: Yeah, at Fairwinds. Yeah. And I like it because you usually can get a higher rate of return slightly, not significant, but it's there. Now, it does not have, most of them do not have the ability to have a debit card or write checks out of. So sometimes transferring money, you'd have to transfer it to a checking account if you needed to get to it. But if it's all within one system like Fairwinds and you have a checking account with them, it's fine. You can just move money from account to account. We used to have a money market account back probably 15 years ago, but we moved everything over to a high yield savings account.
0: The biggest difference is not the rate. The biggest difference is usually your high yield savings is going to be with a bank and you've got those transfer capabilities. It's just easier to manage, but the rate might be not different at all. Might be not different at all.
2: It's not that significant. It's usually a little bit higher with high yield, but
0: high yield savings account is probably a 5 or a 10 year old product. Money market accounts have been around for 50 years. And so, you know, when we first started teaching this stuff, we're like, you know, don't put it in a stupid 1% or 0.5% savings account, passbook savings, they call it, at your bank. Don't do that. And don't put it in a CD because you get penalties if you withdraw it because your engine blew on your car. So use a money market account. And at that time, banks were starting to open these accounts.

0: You doing?
1: Better than I deserve. How can we help?
0: So I guess we'll start with debt. Obviously, that's why I'm calling. I'm 50 years old. I've been going through a divorce for about 4 years now. It was finalized 2 years ago, but I'm still kind of knee-deep in it with financial stuff.
1: Why are you still deep in it after it's finalized?
0: Because in the, basically in the decree, I was to refinance or sell the house. I tried to assume the loan twice. We have a VA loan at 2.25%. That's in his name only.
1: You can't.
0: He would not allow me to do that.
1: Well, they won't allow you to do that.
0: Right.
1: Loans are not assumable.
0: Right. So I didn't qualify to refinance because the money that he's actually supposed to be paying me, he's $40,000 in arrears. So what's court ordered and what's actually going into my wallet are two different things. So I didn't qualify to refinance. So here we are, a year and a half later. I'm still in the house trying to figure out, like, if we leave this house, I don't know where me and the kids are going to go.
1: How many kids have you got?
0: I have three. They're 13, 17, and 20.
1: Mm-hmm. And what's the house worth?
0: Well, without the problems, probably $500,000.
1: What problems?
0: With the $70,000 in foundation work.
1: Who said?
0: That's the main problem.
1: Who said?
0: I've had a, there's cracks all over the house. I've had an inspection report. I've had a structural engineer come out. I've had an appraisal my appraisal was about $120,000 less than his appraisal because they didn't take into account the fix on the house. So if it does have to be sold, it's either going to have to be sold as is.
1: Okay, so $500, but minus problems. Okay, and then what's owed against it?
0: Maybe $220,000.
1: Okay. You're not going to like me. You're not going to like me. Are you ready?
0: I'm ready.
1: Sell the stupid house.
0: Yeah.
1: This house has problem, problem, problem, problem, problem. And you're trying to, because you're a good mom, you're trying to minimize the pain of the divorce by letting the kids stay in their neighborhood and in their schools. Sell
0: yes,
1: stupid house.
0: 100%.
1: That's a good mom, but you're doing more harm than you're good by trying to hang on to a dream that has died. And your heart is broken and you're mad. And I don't blame you for any of that. That just means you're a regular person. And I'm on your team,
0: right.
1: Okay? But that house is no longer a blessing.
0: Right.
1: Sell it as is. Get out of it. Get your money and go rent something mm-hmm. in the same school district for a minute and get mm-hmm. yourself stabilized and set up your life. Mm-hmm. And that'll also give you the money to put him in jail if he doesn't keep the court order.
0: Well, he's trying to put me in jail. He has me in criminal contempt, actually, and that's what's coming up.
1: On the house?
0: He has me in jail. Yes.
1: Okay, yeah. Well,
0: because I haven't sold a refund. I'm trying to keep a roof over their head.
1: Yeah, you need to put it on the market, and you need to sell it. Not because of that, but because it's what's best for you. And then go ahead and have your attorney file on him for contempt for being $40,000 in arrears.
0: Right.
1: Yeah. You need to put his head in a mm-hmm. vice.
0: And I work at their school making, like, I make $25,000 a year working at their school. However, the schedule allows me to also go to school. I have, my oldest is in college. My mm-hmm. daughter just graduated. She's starting college. And I just graduated with my associates getting ready to start my bachelor's degree.
1: And you were married 20 years.
0: 23 years. Yeah. And I barely got 4 years of alimony. So that ends, my daughter's child support ends in mm-hmm. 2 months. My alimony ends in 2 years, but he's not paying it anyway. So
1: it doesn't end until he pays it.
0: To get away with it.
1: Doesn't end until he pays it, and we're going to make him pay it. We're going to use some of the proceeds from the house to make him pay it. I want to take all the teeth out of his case and put them all in your case.
2: Mm-hmm.
1: And, you know, this house does not represent the blessing that you were trying to create. The money from the house and the freedom from the foundation problems and the freedom from the refinance problems and the divorce problems is worth way more to your family and your kids and you than the house is. Please let it go.
2: And she can't assume the mortgage.

0: But so from a legal perspective, she has to sell it, right? If it's in the divorce decree.
1: No, the divorce decree said she had to sell it. It's that simple. She's got to sell it or refinance.
0: Yeah.
1: She makes $25,000. She can't refinance it. She
0: won't make enough money to refinance it. Yeah.
1: And you don't refinance it on 4 years worth of alimony anyway. They're not going to count that on the mortgage app. So it's not enough alimony. If you're getting alimony for 20 years, you can count it. Child support for 2 years and alimony for 4 years is not going to count because the mortgage company is smart enough to know how you're going to pay the payment when that's done.
0: Right.
1: You can't. So
0: Megan, go rent for a little bit. Stay in the same area.
1: Just go rent.
0: Go rent somewhere, and then you can, and you'll finish your degree.
1: It's an adventure.
0: Start a new career path for you, and it'll be a 2 year limbo, 2 or 3 years with all of that. But that's great. I mean, there's a part of me that I'm like, it's a fresh start. There's something to that I think is great for you.
1: Your kids are going to physically receive the message that their mom is a fighter and a survivor. And that's going to do them more good than this house is.

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1: With SRN News, I'm Keith Peters in Washington. Vice President J.D. Vance says his lengthy talks with senior Iranian officials in Switzerland created a good foundation for a final deal to end the Iran war. Vance made the comment Monday after initial talks with Iran's parliamentary speaker. Vance and U.S. officials claimed progress on multiple fronts. The Senate has passed a bipartisan housing bill that aims to bring down home prices and increase supply. The 85-5 vote on the bill Monday represents one of the most sweeping efforts in recent decades to reduce federal regulations for housing and expand local control. On Wall Street, a mixed day as the Dow was up by 148 points, but the Nasdaq dropped 351, the S&P 500 lower by 27. More details at srnnews.com.
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0: Hey guys, Rachel Cruz here. And I've read study after study showing that your relationships, health, decision-making skills, kindness, and even sleep can be better with gratitude. 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And the last 30 days will focus on contentment and finding true, lasting happiness. You guys, contentment is a place where you can get to emotionally and spiritually, not financially. 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

0: 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Jay is in Orlando. Hi, Jay.
1: Hey, Dave. How are you?
0: Better than I deserve. What's up?
1: Awesome. Hey, I got a quick question in regards to, I just need a little bit of wisdom here. So my family and I were building what hopefully is a forever home, and we would like to know, or at least I would like to know, what we should do with our current home. Should we rent it or should we sell it?
0: Okay.
1: I can provide a little bit more context.
0: That's okay.
1: For that. We bought this
0: home. Are you paying cash for the new home?
1: No, we're not.
0: Then sell it.
1: Going to be fine now.
0: Then sell it.
1: Okay.
0: Okay. Because you would not borrow money on the new home to buy a rental. And that's same
1: correct.
0: Thing.
1: Yeah. That makes sense.
0: By not paying this off, it's the exact same thing.
2: How much is the new house going to be, Jay?
1: It's going to be about $400,000. And we pay about $1,200 a month for our current home. It's about $160,000. $1,000 that we have left on it.
0: Yeah. And the new home is worth what? Or the old home is worth what?
1: $400,000.
0: Oh, the new, what about the new home? What's it, how much is the new home?
1: The new home is $400,000.
0: Oh, how much is the old home worth?
1: Right now, about $350,000.
0: Okay. You're not exactly moving up a lot.
1: Yeah, I mean, I make a decent income. We're expecting our third child, so we're trying to get extra room. Our current home is 1,300.
0: I said you're not moving up a lot. You're moving up $50,000 in value?
1: Yes.
0: Yeah.
1: It's the market here in Florida. It's insane. To build a new
0: home. No, I'm saying that's not much.
1: It's cheaper. Yeah.
0: Most of the time when people move up in home, they move up hundreds of thousands. That's why I was curious. Okay. I'm good.
1: Well, I don't want to be house poor.
0: That's good. I'm glad. I'm happy for you. So.
2: Yeah, but if you apply all that equity to this new house, you guys, from a mortgage perspective, I mean, you're almost halfway.
0: Yeah, you're going to get that thing paid off.
2: Fast.
0: Quick.
1: Yeah, that makes sense.
0: Yeah.
1: The only thing is that we wanted to start like our real estate probably business to rent it out, because we were looking at renting it out for $2,500. That's
0: yeah,
1: what
0: I would do that. I would do that only with a paid-for property.
1: Paid-for, okay. Yeah. Makes sense.
0: Because it just gives you a lot more margin and a lot more room. And the only other comment I've got is, Jay, there's no such thing as a forever home until you get to heaven. Okay? Because it's just a stupid house, and you're going to move. Okay? The number of people that stay in a house 40 years in America today is almost zero. The average American moves every 5.6 years. So I always giggle when I hear forever home. Now, what this is a very nice upgrade that your family needed, and it's a good investment, and I'm glad you're doing it. But the problem is, folks, when you frame something as you justify all kinds of stupidity if you say we're going to be there forever. It's like someone saying, I'm going to buy a new car, but I'm going to drive it for 26 years. And that makes buying a new car smart. No, it doesn't. It's still a dumb car. Okay, so... You know, that doesn't change the numbers. So just don't use forever home to justify anything. Just say,
2: emotionally, don't be in
0: that
2: mindset.
0: We are ready financially to, with wisdom, buy a nicer home for our family. And you are, by the way, Jay. And so congratulations. Daniel is in Boston. Hey, Daniel, how are you?
3: Wonderful. How are you guys doing?
0: Better than we deserve. What's up in your world?
3: That's good. Yeah, so I got a few questions for you guys. Hopefully you can answer me. So I am a local for a union operator. So I'm getting offered a significant amount more going private than unionized. So that means I'm not going to have health benefits. I'm not going to have health, dental, and all that good stuff on this private company. But I'm going to make So I make $125,000 a year being the union. And the private company is going to pay me about $235,000, $245,000.
0: Okay. In what world is health insurance worth $100,000?
3: That's my question.
0: So not any world.
3: Yeah. So is this a no-brainer to
0: it's
3: go
0: a no
3: to this
0: brainer.
3: Private company for,
2: yep.
0: it's a no-brainer.
3: For $100,000+
0: you
3: more?
0: Bet. It's a no-brainer.
3: So I shouldn't be stressed out about health care and dental
0: you go,
3: and all
0: go
3: that.
0: Buy,
3: I
0: go
3: can
0: buy
3: afford
0: a health,
3: it at that
0: go
3: point.
0: Buy a health insurance policy. They don't furnish it at the new company?
3: Yeah. They do. They offer it, but...
2: You're going to have to pay for it, but that's fine. It'll come out of your paycheck.
0: How much is it?
3: Yeah.
0: How much is it?
3: It's like... I think it's, so right now, as of my local four.
0: No, honey, I mean, at your new company, how much does the health insurance cost?
3: What is it, like $17 a week or something? So,
0: That's at the new company. If you take the $250,000 job.
3: Yeah.
0: And and then you have health insurance when you give them the $17 a week, right?
3: Yes, that's correct. Yeah.
0: So what's there to be stressed about?
3: I think that I'm not going to have it like dental, health care.
0: How many mouths do you have? For $100,000 a year, you can buy a dentist and have him stay in your home.
3: So this sounds like a no-brainer to take this opportunity and run.
2: Yes.
0: Yes, sir.
2: Yes.
0: Yes, sir.
2: And your growth opportunity is going to be so much faster.
0: Yes, sir.
2: And larger in the
0: in
2: the
0: so
2: private sector.
0: So what you're learning, Daniel, is that the that your source of provision is your ability to do electrical work. It is not the private company and it is not the union.
3: Yeah.
0: It is Daniel.
3: Yeah.
0: You are the secret sauce.
3: Yeah.
0: And so if this private company turns up bankrupt in 3 years, you are still Daniel that knows how to do electrical work, and you're still worth $200,000 a year in the market.
3: Yeah.
0: And so that's your source of provision. Yeah. The union is not your source of provision. Mm-hmm. The negatives about a union is they teach you, they brainwash you, that the union is all-encompassing, and they are your provider, and that's all bull crap, okay? The union is really good at some things, and being in a union many times is a good thing, but not if you emotionally accept that somehow that it's worth that you should take a $100,000 a year pay cut for dental. They're not that good. There's nothing about a union that's that good. So, nope. And here's the weird thing. You can actually go back.
2: Yeah, if you hate it.
0: 8 years from now, if you want to go back, you could go back. Now, you won't have all the pension and all that crap, but... I mean, in the meantime, you will have made an extra $100,000 a year, $8,333 a month, $2,000 a week more money. That's a lot of dental.
2: It's a lot of dental. Well, I was going to say, I feel like his struggle, it's you have the fact. I mean, he knows the facts. He can run the numbers himself. I think it's just this comfortability of... I've known something for so long that's, to your point, giving me a safety net, all of that, and I have to step out of that, and that's that feels...
0: But he's been told, like, union health insurance is, like, the thing, the bomb. Don't lose it. Mm-hmm. Don't lose it. Don't lose it. Don't lose it. But, dudes, health insurance is health insurance. If they pay the doc when you're sick, it don't matter. That's all there is to it.
2: And good for you, Daniel.
0: Yay.
2: Well done.
0: Congratulations, man. I'm so proud for you.

0: Hey, George Camel here. 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
3: 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Reminder for everybody out there, this show that we do is Monday through Friday from 1 to 4 live every day. It's on 640 talk radio stations across America, making us the second largest talk radio show in the land. My friend Sean Hannity is holding the spot of number one tightly. And then, of course, we're on podcast and YouTube and everything else out there in the world, every other platform you can think of. Spotify is huge, and all of those things. But anyway, if you're ever around Nashville, we're in Franklin, just south of Nashville, and our campuses are open to the public. We've got a wonderful bookstore and coffee shop, and all the coffee and the homemade chocolate chip cookies are all on us. They're complimentary to our guests. We want you to come in here and smell that chocolate chip cookies, feel like your mama's kitchen, and hang out with us in the lobby. And we've usually got 50 to 200 folks or so, somewhere around there, watching the show on the glass every day for 3 hours. And you're more than welcome to stop by and see the debt-free stage and see all the stuff that we do in here. And it's a lot of fun. There's a lot of stuff to do here on campus. So come by and see us. We'd love to have you anytime. We get to meet people from every corner of the nation and from just about every country these days. Countries are stopping by Seeing us. So thank you for that. We appreciate it. We love coming out. We go out at the commercial breaks and sign books and take pictures, and that's what Rachel and I were just doing a minute ago. Matt is in San Antonio. Hi, Matt. How are you?
4: Doing well. How are you?
3: Better than I deserve. What's up?
4: Hey, so we're working the baby steps right now. We have about $105,000 in debt. But there's a lot of moving parts. My son was, diagnosed with autism, and, he's just really having a bad time in school, a lot of behavioral issues. And so they recommended ABA therapy, which is about 30 hours a week. And so my wife, who works nights, and doesn't like her job anyway, you know, who's also the main carrier of insurance. We think that she's the one that should, you know, step back to be able to take him and do that. I'm a teacher, and I make about $60,000 a year, and realistically, it just doesn't work as far as our budget's concerned to make that happen. And so I was wondering, so our house is valued at about $580,000, and our and if we sold it, we'd probably get we owe about $306,000, so we'd get around $250,000 after fees and all that, and then we could downsize and maybe pay for a house cash. And so I'm just kind of stuck. I don't know what the right move is.
3: And how old is your son?
4: He's 7.
3: Mm. How many kids you got?
4: I have 2. I have a 10-year-old and a 7-year-old.
2: Mm. I'm sorry, man.
3: Y'all are against it, man. Wow.
2: Do they know how long the therapy, how many years he'll be in that extensive per week, 30 hours? Did they give you a time frame at all?
4: It is 25 to 30 for at least 6 months, and then they reevaluate from there.
2: Okay.
3: And this is who recommending this?
4: His therapist and doctor.
3: Good. Okay.
2: Because I'm just wondering if it's a decision, something this big, like selling a home and a job change, you know what I mean? All of it. If this is more short term versus making long term decisions, financial decisions. But if you guys are feeling, as I imagine you would as parents, I could only imagine, just wanting to be present and just having one of us there, knowing that probably the next couple of years is going to just be a road, and us and our presence is just important, right? And if you feel that from that long term basis,
3: yeah,
2: then that probably would be something to think about.
3: Yeah, we make money to do
4: life.
3: Yeah,
4: I think that's
3: not life to do money.
4: Right.
3: And so you got life on you.
2: Mm-hmm.
3: And so I think your decision's wise. I would sell my home.
4: Okay.
3: And I would pay off all the debt. And if you can buy another home with the remaining money, or a good down payment on a smaller home with the remaining money, that will suffice for a period of time. This decision is not permanent. It is not a forever decision. It's a 2-year decision. What'd you say your wife does for a living?
4: She's an operations manager for a freight company.
3: Okay. All right. At night?
4: At night.
3: Okay. Mm. All right. And is she got a 4-year degree in business or something?
4: She has a 4-year degree. It's in interdisciplinary studies.
3: Okay. All right.
2: But just thinking from a career track, if she can plug back in,
3: yeah, she'll be able
2: after
3: to, she'll be able
2: 3 or 4
3: pick,
2: years,
3: yeah,
2: if she needs to.
3: Yeah. And so we might restart, so to speak, the house journey and the career journeys in a couple of years. And they might look completely different then. You might have taken a step back. You might have taken a lateral step because you cleared off all this $105,000 worth of miscellaneous crap debt. Now, it is incumbent upon you, if you do this, that you make it work on a budget, no debt, ever. And I don't want to hear any excuses about, oh, life is tough and I went into debt. You'll screw this whole thing up if you do that.
4: Yeah, definitely. I think so. One of the good things is about 45% or $45,000 of the debt is the solar panels on the house.
3: Okay.
4: So they would take over the lease on that. So that would get rid of that immediately.
3: Yeah. And you would get rid of, and you got the other money in your hand to clear off all the debt. Now you've got no debt except whatever you do for housing. And I would just view the housing. This is not a 10-year decision. This is a 2-year decision. And it's perfectly okay to rent for a short period of time like 2 years or 3 years while you're figuring out what life's going to look like. But at some point, I'm guessing that your wife will plug back into some kind of, she'll produce some kind of revenue. Could be work from home. It could be a lot of different things. But it's not for, not for now. For now, we're going to take care of our baby.
4: So you think that that's, this is the wisest decision?
3: Yeah, I would do it. And it's emotional. But here's what I'm guarding against. I'm trying to use certain language with you because I want you to guard against this. This is not a a tornado didn't hit your house. This is a decision to sell one asset to clear the debts, and it's not a permanent decision. This is not a forever deal. This is a, this is, we're going camping in Europe for 2 years. You're not, but you know what I'm saying.
4: Yeah.
3: I want you to emotionally treat this very temporary because it can feel like, well, we sold the house after we got this diagnosis, and that's going to be for the next 45 years. It defines us emotionally. You are not the single worst thing or best thing that ever happens to you. You're not defined by that. Those are just milestones along the road. And so I really want you to guard against that because I meet people in these situations that are 5, 6, 7 years later and they're going, well, you know, we got that diagnosis and we had to sell the house and everything's never been the same because they never recovered emotionally and never put hope and light back in their eyes about their future. Your future is very bright if you want it to be, even inclusive of the things you're facing with this diagnosis.
2: Mm-hmm.
3: And so I want you to see that. But, yeah, in order to get to solid ground and get some of the chaos out of our life, get your wife off of nights, get the debt gone, have the money to take care of the child, yeah, I'm moving down in house.
2: Yep.
3: We'll move into a Walmart tent for a short period of time, right? But it is just that. It's just camping. Mm-hmm. It's just for a short period of time. And then you don't have to freak out about every little thing. Oh, because otherwise everything that you dislike about the next house is going to be magnified by your emotions.
2: Because of it.
3: Yeah. Because it's going to be some, I mean, it's, you get pissed off about this stuff. All of us do. And so that's what I want you to guard against. But
2: yeah,
3: yes,
2: you will not,
3: mechanically, tactically, this is the thing to do.
2: Yeah, I was going to say, you're not going to look up, Matt, in 10 years during the season and regret selling a home versus taking care of your kid.
3: Never.
2: You may look back and be like, we were not present. We were not there. We were exhausted. And he struggled for longer, probably because we didn't have the capability and the time to put into what he needed to start his journey and get his tools, right? So I'm like, the trade-off isn't even, it's not even in question.
3: No.
2: It's just a house.
3: Right.
2: It's just a house.
3: Yeah.
2: But also, to your point, not to be stuck in a loop of that debt will be my emergency fund. Debt will be the thing that catches me if we need more. You know what I mean? Like, there has to be a hard stop or you'll dig yourselves back in a financial hole, which will then bring on more stress from the financial side.
3: Yeah.
2: So this is kind of a ticket in a great way. It's a blessing to be able to even make this decision.
3: Yeah, I meet people who are facing stuff like this on the air here who have used it to rationalize really dumb decisions. You're doing quite the opposite.
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0: meeting with reporters before leaving Switzerland, Vice President J.D. Vance says technical negotiations on ending the war between the U.S. and Iran continue.
1: We left a lot of our team. The Iranians left a lot of their team at the resort there to keep on working at it. So all in all, a very productive 36 hours. We're going to have to keep working at it.
0: Vance says he's far more interested in Iran's actions than its words.
1: My point is not that I trust or distrust anybody. My point is that I trust actions. And what the president has asked us to do is verify what they're doing, focus less on what they're saying.
0: The use of a federal voter database to check citizenship has been blocked.
2: A federal judge ruled that a revamped federal tool known as SAVE that some state election officials use to identify illegally registered non-citizen voters is unlawful and cannot be used. The district court judge sided with advocacy groups that argued that recent upgrades to the program grouped Americans' sensitive personal data in a way that could result in voters being wrongly purged from voter rolls, particularly naturalized citizens. Some election officials raised concerns about the program's accuracy and security. I'm Lisa Dwyer.
0: The Senate passed a bipartisan housing bill on Monday that aims to reduce federal regulations and expand local control, one of the most sweeping efforts in recent decades to increase supply and bring down prices. The bill, which passed 85-5 and now heads to the House, has been the focus of intense negotiations in recent weeks as lawmakers in both parties try to address housing costs in an election year. On Wall Street, the Dow by 148 points, more at townhall.com.
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0: There's been another close call involving a couple of passenger jets.
7: An aviation expert says a Delta Airlines jet was roughly 300 feet from an American Airlines plane at Boston's airport, forcing the Delta aircraft to abort its landing. The FAA is investigating Saturday's incident. Former Boeing safety engineer Todd Curtis estimated the distance between the jetliners using Flight Radar 24, a website that tracks flights. Curtis calls it a significant incident. Near misses and runway incursions at airports will be the subject this week of a congressional hearing. Rich Thomason, Washington.
0: A federal judge has blocked an attempt by the Trump administration to subpoena Minnesota Governor Tim Walz and other state officials, calling it an effort to, quote, harass and retaliate against them, unquote. News and analysis at townhall.com. From Washington, I'm Keith Peters. A concertgoer died suddenly at Madison Square Garden Saturday night. More on this story from correspondent Julie Walker reporting from New York City.
8: A 51-year-old man fell to his death during the rock band Goose's concert at Madison Square Garden Saturday night. The New York City Police Department says officers responding to a 911 call just before 10 p.m. found the man unconscious and unresponsive with injuries indicating a fall from an elevated position. They say he was in Section 300, which is at the top of the garden, with his wife, but would not give details on the height of the fall. They also say the incident is not being looked at as a crime. In a statement, Goose said it was deeply saddened and heartbroken to learn of the tragic event that occurred. Julie Walker, New York.
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0: Welcome back to the Ramsey Show in the Fairwinds Credit Union Studio. I'm Dave Ramsey, Rachel Cruz, Ramsey Personality. My daughter is my co-host today. Tiffany is in Cincinnati. Hi, Tiffany. How are you?
1: I'm good. How are you?
0: Better than I deserve. What's up?
1: Hey, I was calling to ask, my son, he's 11 years old, came across a baseball card that he's thinking might be worth some money, and his first thought was that he would want to sell it and invest, and I don't know where to start with that and how to help him.
0: So that's fun.
1: You can help me out. Yeah.
0: What's the card going to be worth?
1: Well, he saw the same card sell for $4,000 online. Whether or not his gets sold for the same amount, we're not sure. But that's what he's hoping or
0: so
1: looking
0: he,
1: at right
0: like
1: now.
0: Like he was buying packs and it just showed up in one of the packs?
1: Yeah, he bought an old box from an antique store, actually, and found this card in it. Yeah.
0: This kid is fun. I like it.
1: He's a blast, yeah.
0: Yeah, okay. Well, Rachel and I wrote a book, and we'll send you a copy of it, called, it was her first bestseller, called Smart Money, Smart Kids.
1: Okay.
0: And in that book, we tell people to teach their kids to do four things. One is to work, and this is his work for the purposes of this discussion. He's very entrepreneurial. I love him. And
1: yeah.
0: Two is to save, three is to give, and four is to enjoy. And all people should learn to do those four things with money. Work, give, save, and spend wisely. Okay?
1: Okay.
0: And so we would tell you to break this up however you guys want across those things. In other words, I would not invest at all. I would give some of it. I would enjoy some of it. He's 11. It's not going to change his life one way or the other. It's not $4 million. It's $4,000.
1: Yeah.
0: And so the lessons he gets from it will be more valuable than the actual money.
1: Okay. All right. Great. Thank you.
0: And break it down that way. Now, if you want to invest more than $1,000, you could sit down with a SmartVestor Pro, and there's some mutual funds that will allow you to open an account for $1,000 or less. I probably would not do that. But if you want to, you can. And here's the reason I wouldn't. The only reason to do it is not the investment. It's to let him have the lesson of how mutual funds work, have the experience of sitting down with an investment professional. Because this kid's kind of got it on the ball. This is a sharp kid.
1: And Thank you.
0: He's the kind of kid that would enjoy sitting with an adult
2: Dave,
0: teaching.
2: He just
0: this
2: bought
0: stuff.
2: Some baseball cards. And
0: no, I mean,
2: Dave's
0: no.
2: Like, he loves
0: No, I'm
2: he
0: just telling you. He's
2: to look at some Excel sheets and investment.
0: He's in an antique store digging through this. I'm just.
2: No, I bet he's great. Yeah. I'm giving him a hard time.
1: He keeps on top of our envelope system with me, and he's pretty on it. He's into this kind of thing.
2: He knows.
1: So.
2: Well, you know what's great? I have a nephew on my husband's side of the family. We were actually just talking about this the other day because even from an app perspective. You know, looking at the S&P 500 and putting some money and watching it go up and down, and you're watching the whole correlation, I think is so good to learn around his age. So for him to have some like visual perspective of the money, if he does, you know, maybe you say, hey, for $1,500, let's put it in an index fund or something, and we have an app and we can watch it grow and it loses, you know, $79 one day and up. I don't know. It's just kind of,
0: happens when Trump bombs Iran.
2: It's a fun exercise to like see reality, right? And even though we teach investments for the long term and you're not going to, you know, obviously pull money out and that kind of thing because of what's happening, but for them to have some skin in the game and watching the market at a price like that, I think is great.
0: But it's all about the lesson. It's not about $1,500 is going to make him $8 million when he's 65.
2: Right.
0: It actually might, but it probably won't. Okay. That's not the reason.
2: No. But
0: that's some really good thoughts. There's a lot of parenting going on here, and she's a great mom. Hang on. We're going to send you a copy of that. The other thing that popped into my head was that actually what we did was two things about those subjects. One is we had your college funds in mutual funds. And so it wasn't your skin in the game, it was ours.
2: Mm-hmm.
0: But we, by the time you were that age, we would get out and show, okay, you have this many shares, and it's worth this much a share. And if you multiply those two numbers, you have the actual value of that mutual fund. And so I've got 100 shares at $100, that's that's $10,000 worth, okay? So you start to look at that and go, okay, $124 a share, And you start to, like you said, they
2: yeah,
0: get the
2: learn
0: lesson
2: and
0: of
2: see it. Yeah.
0: And then the next month we would get the paper statement in those days,
2: mm-hmm.
0: and we would open it again and show you guys again. This is the college fund. That had the benefit of showing you how a mutual fund worked, but also we brainwashed you and said it's your college fund, and so you just assumed you were going to college. So that was a good thing. We didn't have to have a discussion about that. You just always thought you were going, and so you went. It was amazing. And the second thing was we actually did not take any of your all's money and invest it in anything. Instead, you guys had to buy your own car.
2: Mm-hmm.
0: And so you had your miscellaneous birthday money, children's savings account at the bank.
2: Work. Yep.
0: If you worked a little bit and babysat, you put some money in. If you got hit the lottery on a baseball card, you put some of that money in.
2: Mm-hmm.
0: And we matched. We had 401 Dave. We matched whatever you saved up to buy your first car. And so, you know, if I remember, you saved about $6,000 and $8,000. We got a $16,000 car.
2: Yes.
0: The $16,000 car in those days was not a bad car at all.
2: No.
0: It was a great car. You got a nice little BMW.
2: Lasted me through most of college. Yeah.
0: Yeah. Little mm-hmm. 323 BMW, and it was a great little car. And so, but that money in Tiffany's question, if it was at the Ramsey House, it would have gone in the car fund.
2: Yes.
0: There would not have been mutual funds.
2: No.
0: Wouldn't have done any of that.
2: No.
0: But we had other ways we were teaching you the market.
2: To show it and to feel it, yes.
0: None of those are wrong answers.
2: That's right.
0: They're
2: That's
0: just
2: right.
0: some of the answers.
2: Yeah. And I have an 11-year-old, and she's working some this summer. And actually, we just opened, it was probably 2 weeks ago, with Fairwinds. You can get up to 10 high-yield savings accounts under ours. So we opened up another one. I put a little seed money in just to kind of like, hey, just make it a little fun. And then, yeah, and we're paying her. She's done some babysitting. She's done a couple of things. She'll come here every now and then to help out. And we do. And I show her as we transfer money into that savings account. But we're talking about the card now, and she's 11.
0: Mm-hmm. Mm-hmm.
2: But I'm like, girl, you got, yeah. I mean, and if you want one at 15 with your permit to practice, you got 4 years to save. And so... That jumpstart, Tiffany, for his car, honestly,
0: yeah.
2: That could be it's a nice jumpstart.
0: Yeah, not bad at all.
2: Put some of it there.
0: Yeah, and so moral of the story is when they're 11, the Ramseys, we send them to the salt mines, and we crack the whip on
2: child
0: them.
2: Labor laws.
0: They have to go to work. They bring them. We bring them to Ramsey, and we work them like dogs.
2: No.
0: Not.
2: No, it's a great environment. Everyone's been so kind. She's here today, helping out, doing some work. It's good. It's good.
0: Yeah.
2: But
0: yeah, and that's what I mean. This guy, this young guy, his initiative to mm-hmm. go to the antique store to scratch around in his hobby is something he's passionate about and digs out this car.
2: And legitimately can get some great money doing that.
0: And then
2: yeah.
0: thinks he's got a $4,000 hit. That's awesomeness.
2: Awesome.
0: It'll also make him go do it again.
2: Yes.
0: And again and again and again. Especially if you get to enjoy some of it and have the joy of giving some of it.
2: Mm-hmm.
0: And so give some away. Always give some away. Money's not much good if you keep it all.

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0: Hattie is in Denver. Hi, Hattie. How are you?
1: I'm good, thank God. How are you?
0: Better than I deserve. What's up?
1: What my husband and I are wondering if there's ever a reason to take out a business loan if you feel that it would be paid back by the business in a succinct amount of time. We've fully paid for, we're debt-free, and we're working on paying off our house.
0: Good.
1: And I run a small niche religious home daycare, and it's the only one of its kind in the state that's Montessori. And I can only take 4 children for legal reasons. But if we were able to do construction and finish to code all the issues, I'd be able to take up to 12 children, which could be conservatively $8,000 a month and higher if I filled all those 12 spots. Mm-hmm. I currently have a wait list with 9 kids on it. Mm-hmm. And so we're just wondering if we took out the construction cost, is $25,000 to $30,000. So if we took out a loan for that that could be paid off within 3 to 6 months, would that make sense for us?
0: I don't borrow money, and I don't teach people to borrow money, especially in business, because it represents risk. The way you've outlined this makes it sound very, very reasonable, but you've only outlined it if it works. You didn't outline it if it doesn't work. If the contractor's a crook, and it gets delayed 8 months, and it takes forever, if you get ripped off, if you get sick, if one of the kids gets sick and you get sued, you haven't thought about any of the things that happen to all of us in business every day. There's 3 rules of business. One is it takes twice as long as you think it's going to, it costs twice as much as you think it's going to, and you're not the exception. Those are the 3 rules. And they happen to me, they happen to you, they happen to anybody that's in business. And so, it could unfold the way you designed it, but I doubt it will. Not because I'm a pessimist, not because I'm cynical, but because I've run a business for 35 years. And it never works exactly like I freaking think it's going to work. Ever. And so I have a great idea in the shower every morning. And most of my ideas suck. By the time I get them to market, I lose money on 90% of them. But I made really good money on the other 10%. So it's all worked out. I want you to grow your business. I love your business. I like what you're doing. I think all of that's good. I just don't want you to put it in jeopardy for $25,000. How much savings do y'all have?
1: We have about $25,000 in savings, which is our 3 to 6 months of expenses.
0: Mm-hmm.
1: But
2: for your
1: my
2: household.
1: Husband was very nervous
2: not business.
1: To use that. Yeah, that's what I'm saying.
0: And what is your household income now?
1: So we make about $9,700 a month.
0: Mm-hmm.
1: I took on a weekend job to try to make some more money that it brings in an extra $1,000 a month.
0: Good.
1: That we've started to save for the construction.
0: And how what does it take to

0: It's about 2,000 a kid
1: so
0: per month.
1: $4,000 a month, $50,000 a year.
0: Yeah.
1: It's a fine school. It's a very expensive school.
0: It's a religious. Yeah, it is.
1: It's not just religious. It's expensive. There's lots of religious. Mm-hmm. Yeah. It's an expensive religious school. Very. Mm-hmm.
2: Not very.
1: No,
2: I mean,
1: it is.
2: Well,
1: it
2: compared
1: is.
2: To Nashville.
1: $50,000 a year.
2: Well, for two kids in private school in Nashville, that's.
1: Yeah.
2: That's. What it runs.
1: Okay, anyway,
2: I mean,
0: that's
1: I'm not suggesting you take them out. I just, it's more than your house payment. So you just need to, you really do value this.
2: And she runs a daycare with it. So it's obviously a core part of their.
1: Yeah. So, what I'm trying to figure out is there a way I can take 15,000 of the 25 and add another 10 while construction's underway out of my cash flow?
0: So, yeah, because we can add about 1,000 a month, but we were saying by the time you wait a year and a half.
1: No, I'm thinking, I wasn't going to wait a year and a half. I'm going to start construction. If I've got a way to get to the 10 by the time the construction's complete, how long is the estimation on completing the construction?
0: 6 weeks.
1: 6 weeks.
0: It's not a big project. It's just. It's silly things like an emergency escape window, flooring, drywall. Mm-hmm. It's like very basic.
1: How many
0: basic.
1: Bids have you gotten on the construction?
0: I got 3.
1: Okay.
0: So the lowest was closer to 25. The highest was closer to 40. So I'm averaging 30 based on, like, you know, what everybody's doing. I don't think 25 would be realistic because, as you said, it always costs more than
1: what we would do at the Ramsey House is... We would use some of the emergency money down maybe to 10, maybe 15 of it, and we would find the other 15 very, very quickly by drastically cutting stuff in our monthly budget because we would want to do this. And we would not go out to eat. We would not go on vacation. We would sell some stuff that was laying around. We'd look up and go, I don't need that over there. I don't need that over there. And you're seven, yeah, that's right. Okay, but I'm gonna do anything I can to get my income up and my out go down and cash flow it,
2: and get
1: this done. But no, I'm not gonna tell you to borrow money. I'm gonna beg you not to. You're gonna make many more mistakes when you borrow money. And we coach about 10,000 small businesses through Entree Leadership, and I always teach those men and women in those businesses that when you take your next idea and you borrow into it, you magnify the size of your mistake. You magnify the drama. You magnify everything. And it's so weird that when you're dealing with a contractor with money out of savings, you handle the contractor different than you handle it if you're using the bank's money. Because it's like real freaking money. It's very emotional.
2: Mm-hmm.
1: And so all of those are reasons to the borrower
2: the flooring,
1: is slave
2: the flooring
1: to
2: the lender. Options are very different when you're like, is it like 5 or 6 grand more? That's fine. With the loan perspective, it's like, okay, maybe we can, that's that. 5 or 6 grand in this is like, heck no, we have a tightened up budget. Nope, get the cheaper floor, right? Like it limits your options in a good way and helps you make those decisions.
1: Yeah, and what of this can I do to get to the increased capacity? And then what of this was... luxury?
2: Mm-hmm. Like, what do I really have to have?
1: What portion of this rehab do I have to have to function?
2: It sounds like she's done her work, too.
1: I'm not questioning. I'm just saying that's the kind of stuff I'm going to do. I'm going to minimal functional.
2: And also, your business is daycare, which is always needed all the time. So if you couldn't get all of this done in the next 6 to 9 months because you're saving... And moving at the speed of cash, it's going to be okay. Like, you know what I mean? Like, you're going to be able to recoup that money because there will always be a market for daycare.
1: You'll always have a waiting list.
2: Yeah. And the fact that it is so, it's kind of a one-of-a-kind type of daycare is the way you explained it with should we mention the religious piece, the Montessori piece, all of that together is great. It makes you unique. You're not just another one out there. And I think that's awesome. So
1: you'll always have a waiting list.
2: Yeah.
1: You'll always be able to do that. But I promise you will not regret going a little bit slower and doing this with real money. You won't regret it. It's harder, but it's easier. It's much easier in the long haul.

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1: With SRN News, I'm Keith Peters in Washington. British Prime Minister Keir Starmer has announced his resignation, forced out by his party after losing voter support. He will remain as caretaker until Labour chooses a new leader. Former Manchester Mayor Andy Burnham confirmed on social media that he will put himself forward to succeed Starmer. Vice President J.D. Vance says his lengthy talks with senior Iranian officials in Switzerland created a good foundation for a final deal to end the Iran war. Vance made the comment Monday after initial talks with Iran's parliamentary speaker. Vance and U.S. officials claimed progress on multiple fronts. On Wall Street, the Dow by 148 points, the NASDAQ dropped 351, the S&P 500 declined 27. More details at SRNnews.com.
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4: Have you switched your example of if they play bridge because mom plays bridge now? So is that what makes you think?
0: You know,
4: Mahjong or bridge?
0: I've got these things stuck in my head from random locations. Yeah.
4: I was going to say mom goes on like...
0: Uncle Charlie goes to church with you or whoever it is.
4: Yeah, but you added bridge. I was like, is that a slight against mom?
0: That's a new one.
4: I don't know.
0: No, it's just, yeah, but you don't want to pick...
4: But she does tournaments.
0: My wife's bridge partner is not how I pick a real estate agent. Not a chance.
4: Or Mahjong.
0: They're good with math, but that doesn't mean they need to be my real estate agent. All right, Jerry is in Atlanta. Hi, Jerry. How are you?
6: Hey, how are you doing? Good.
0: Good. How can we help?
6: Well, I am $55,000 in debt, and I'm trying to figure out a way to get out of it, and I don't make enough to cover it.
4: How much do you make?
6: A month fluctuates between $1,200 to $2,200 a month.
0: Why? What do you do?
6: Right now I work delivery gigs.
0: Why? Why don't you get a job?
6: I had a job. So I've been in the restaurant business for 12 years.
0: You've been in what business?
6: And then I moved on.
0: I'm sorry, what business?
6: Restaurant
0: business.
6: Working restaurant.
0: What were you doing at the restaurant?
6: I worked at Papa John's. I worked at Fellini's.
0: I know. What did you do at the restaurant?
6: Oh, chef, cook. Dishwasher, front house, back house.
4: How old are you, Jerry?
6: I am 36 years old.
0: Okay. All right. So your problem is an income problem. I think you already knew that before you called, right?
6: Correct.
0: You don't make any money. You're at the poverty level. And that's not a put down.
6: Correct.
0: It's a mathematical observation. So what are we going to do to fix that? And then we fix the other thing.
6: The hope was to better my career. So I went into automotive, and I became a certified parts specialist. And so then I worked my way through there, 6 years of that, and I got a job working with U-Haul, and that was great. And I think it was like $2,500 a month, just enough to pay my bills, pay my rent and everything. And then I was told there's other jobs out there that can make more, $1,200 a week versus $650 a week. So he got in touch with me, to other people, and I got in touch with them, and they told me that they would have a job for me available. as long as I had a truck available to use of my own. And that's what I did. I went ahead and pushed the gun for it and got a truck. And now I don't have either one of those jobs.
0: So how did you were recruited by somebody who promised you something that wasn't true? Right?
6: I think it was true. It's just the economy the way it is, gas went up, and as last time I talked to him, he said he was having to make these deliveries himself. So he picks up motorcycles and sells them.
0: Yeah. He promised you something that wasn't true, honey. You didn't make you didn't make the money you were promised for whatever reason.
6: Mm-hmm.
0: Okay, so let's go back to where we started and say, where can we land now after that mistake? Because that was a mistake. So now where do we go to go make $3,000, $4,000, $5,000 a month? What do we got to do? And you have, so you're a certified parts specialist. Does that set you up to work at AutoZone or whatever?
6: It does.
0: And what does that pay? $35 an hour.
6: It actually, AutoZone doesn't pay that much.
0: What
6: AutoZone
0: do they pay?
6: Here pays $16 to $17 an hour.
0: Well, you can make more than that without a certification at Target. $20 an hour is a going rate at Target. Just working over there, moving boxes around, you know. So,
4: or UPS or something. I don't know, Jerry. Is there just anything that you can just plug into?
0: So what I want you to, the answer to your question is you have an income problem, not a debt problem. Your debt problem is the result of your income problem, and you're not making enough to even get by. And you've defaulted back into this for some reason and have accepted it. And I don't want you to accept it anymore. I want you to get mad and scratch and claw and go get six jobs where all you do is work all the time until you get your head above water. And then you try to get a good job out of those six jobs. And you keep working and working and working until you move somewhere. And I want you to aim at something to where when you're 46, 10 years from now, you're making $7,000 a month minimum. Now, what is that? What is the trek? What is the journey that takes you there step by step by step? You're probably not going to jump from where you are to there in one leap. But you can begin the steps, the certifications, the thought process.
4: I mean, the auto industry in general,
0: pays
4: mechanic,
0: very
4: all of that. I'm like, you can get a lot, do a lot.
0: Pays very
4: in that
0: well.
4: Sector.
0: Yeah. Yeah, and so, and it pays, AutoZone, whatever they pay, pays more than you're getting. So that's not a bad step. But I don't know what a certified parts guy person is able to do. I don't know how that works. But I assume you work in a parts department at a Chevrolet dealership, you would make more than you're making now, and maybe more than you would make at AutoZone. I don't know. But that's what I'm going to start looking at, and I'm going to start looking at that like every minute of every day. You don't have time to do anything else except that. You are starving to death. And so go get you some food. That's what this comes down to, a healthy level of desperation, urgency. And then once you land in something, be very careful when someone promises you the moon. Someone who delivers motorcycles promises you the moon.
4: Well, and my fear is when he said, if you have a truck, and I don't know if the $55,000 is a truck loan for the job that he had to have, but making sure you stay financially secure, Jerry, in these transitions is important too. So any certification or anything, you cash flow it.
0: If you have a big truck loan, like Rachel mentioned, sell it now. All right, Casey's with us in Pittsburgh. Hey, Casey, what's up?
7: Hi, thanks for having me.
0: Sure.
7: So my question is, my husband and I are on baby steps 5 and 6.
0: Good.
7: We got a little bit of a late start to saving for college. So we have two kids. They're 10 and 8, and we really just started. So we threw like $2,500 in each of their 529s.
0: Mm-hmm.
7: But we currently are paying an extra $500 a month on our mortgage, so we can drop it from 30 years to 20 years.
0: Mm-hmm.
7: So I just wanted to get your take on how much should we be really throwing all of our extra money at our kids' college to fund like a 4-year in-state tuition, or should we keep splitting it where we're putting an extra $500 on the house and throwing everything extra at the kids' college.
4: Have you guys mapped out tuition rates and what this $2,500 will be in 8 to 10 years?
7: Yeah, so putting it into the calculator, essentially to get to pay for 4 years of in-state in Pennsylvania, we would have to put like $1,500 in for each of them
4: per month,
7: every single month.
4: Yeah, which isn't going to be realistic.
7: Just because of the late.
4: Right.
7: That's not realistic, no.
4: That's right. So, yeah, I mean, what I would do is fund as much as you can with the reality of knowing you may slow down your house, paying it off fully just to get some more money in. But then also, remember, scholarships, grants, working through college, cash flowing it maybe as they are in it as well, are all the options. But
0: and living at home and going to community college the first 2 years is an option too.

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0: Jamie is with us in Indianapolis. Hi, Jamie. How are you?
1: Good. How are you?
0: Better than I deserve. What's up?
1: I need massive help on budgeting, how to get through it, and how to keep from spending kind of out of control.
2: Okay. Is the out of control spending because you can't stop, or you feel like the life you guys have created or you've created is needing a higher dollar amount because of payments and all of it? Okay. How much do you guys make a month?
1: It's just my husband working. He's a truck driver. He makes roughly $5,500.
2: Okay. And that's what he brings home. That's what hits your account every month.
1: Yeah.
2: Okay. What's your mortgage payment?
1: We don't own a house. We rent.
2: Okay.
1: I'm afraid to buy a house just yet.
2: Okay. How much is your rent?
1: $1,200.
2: Okay. Yeah, that's reasonable. What kind of debt do you guys have?
1: We have like 4 credit cards. We owe some stuff on like bills like we like didn't pay, so we have to pay those. And then we owe to like Verizon, then we have medical debt, and then I have student loans, and then a car.
2: How much does it all add up to?
1: Around $24,000.
0: How much is the car?
1: The car, it's $8,219, but it was from a couple years ago, so it's gotten repoed since then. Like, I haven't had it in a few years.
0: Oh, so you don't have a car payment right now.
2: But you're still paying it.
1: No, after I started listening to you guys, I will not do a car payment.
0: Okay.
1: Ever again.
0: So but you don't have a payment now. You have an $8,000 repo. All right.
1: Yes.
0: And, okay, how much is your student loans?
1: $7,100.
0: Okay. All right. Are you paying payments on those? Or are they in default? Are they in default?
1: They're in default. Probably like a month or two ago, I tried calling and going on the website, mm-hmm. and the girl kept telling me I had to wait because it wasn't in their system yet. Mm-hmm. So they couldn't tell me if they could bring them out of default or I could start making payments.
2: Mm-hmm. What bills are you behind? You made a comment that there's still bills.
1: Oh, okay. So these are bills from like other like places we've lived. Right now we're not necessarily behind on our bills, but like these that we owe within debt is like Progressive, Duke, and I think that's it. Yeah, those are only two, and Verizon.
2: Okay. So it sounds like you got like 8 or 9, 10 bills floating around between all of that and the debt payments.
1: Yeah.
2: Okay. How much a month is going to all of that?
1: To the debt payments?
2: Mm-hmm.
1: Okay. Right now, because we do have an active credit card, my husband is trying to pay that off, but the interest on it is so much, it, like, isn't hardly going down.
0: How many kids have you got?
1: 2.
0: And you don't work outside the home?
1: No.
0: How old are your kids?
1: One is about to turn 7. He is in school. The other one will turn 5 in December.
0: Mm-hmm.
1: But I'm trying to get him into an all-day preschool next year or mm-hmm. this year
0: mm-hmm.
1: so that so you can go work. I can work.
0: Yeah,
1: so I can work during the morning.
0: Okay, so let me tell you what I think I'm hearing, and you can correct me if you want to. It won't hurt my feelings, okay?
1: Okay.
0: It sounds like you all are completely freaking clueless. You have no idea where your money's going. $5,200 comes mm-hmm. in. You aren't paying payments on the student loans. You aren't paying payments on the repo. You aren't paying payments on hardly anything except one tiny little Visa card, and you can't even seem to pull that off. You have no idea where your money's going. Does that sound accurate? It's very chaotic and very stressful. Does that sound accurate?
1: Yeah, you're about like 100% spot on.
0: Okay. So how does she build a budget from that, Rachel?
2: Yeah, well, Jamie, I would sit down and look at where the highest dollar amount of expenses is going. So you can look category-wise, look back the last couple of months and just see food. Is it restaurants? Is it random, you know, moments of shopping? Is it Amazon? Like, where is it all going? And then you have to make a realistic budget to say, hey, the way we've been living isn't working, which you feel that. You feel the chaos. And then to say, okay, in order to have a level of control and this peace that you're looking for is that detailed plan that's going to strip back a lot of it. So I would go down the main categories. We'll get you every dollar for a year.
0: The premium version
2: that'll attach to your checking account, Jamie. But I want you guys to walk through these categories and really say, okay, if we had to limit it, and we say beans and rice and beans here at Ramsey, or if it's ramen, whatever it is, but cheap groceries, no out to eat, nothing. That's the food category. What can we barely scrape by to make sure we still have food? And then you just kind of go down the list, and I bet, Jamie,
0: lights and water second.
2: Yeah, your four walls. Yeah, food, shelter, utilities, transportation.
0: Pay this reasonable rent.
2: Stay current on the bills. And then I bet
0: $2,000 will do all that.
2: And I was going to say, I bet you will find $15,000 to $2,000.
0: Yep.
2: After you live on nothing. You delete Amazon. You do nothing. Literally no spending money.
0: No life.
2: Yes.
0: You're broke. And you, when you get real radical like that, you're smart enough. After talking to you, you're way too smart to be this broke. But you're just disorganized and chaotic, and you can fix that. So you sit down with this every dollar budget. We're going to give it to you when you get off the phone. And then you send the link to your husband. Is he on the road?
1: Yeah.
0: Or is he in town?
1: No, he's on the road.
0: Yeah, send the link to him. Download this. You and me are going to look at this. We're going to decide what we are going to do with $5,000 this coming month, and then we're, by God, going to stick to it because I'm sick and tired of being sick and tired.
1: Okay, that's one thing. So I started reading one of your books, The Complete Guide to Money, and I try to, like, okay, it says in the book, don't bring up your name as, like, a cuss Dave Ramsey
0: word.
1: Said this, Dave Ramsey said that.
0: Right.
1: So I try not to because I've done that in the past, and he didn't like that.
0: Well, so what I don't like if I'm you is being broke. And so Bubba, who's out there driving a truck, you're going to freaking do this or your life's going to be miserable because I'm going to make it miserable. I don't care what Dave Ramsey says. I'm tired of living like this. We're going to fix this, Bubba. This is you talking. Not Dave Ramsey says or the book says or there's an intellectual discussion here. I'm sick and tired of my sucky life, and we're going to fix it. And you're going to quit spending like you're in Congress on the road, and I'm going to quit spending like we're in Congress back home, and we're going to get on in control like your life depended on it, because it does. You got to get – the two of you are going to have to get passionate. I don't really give a crap what Dave Ramsey thinks. That doesn't even matter. It shouldn't even enter into the discussion. But, you know, you guys have got to get upset enough about this to attack it, both of you. And as long as you just dance around and go, well, I can't figure out how to do this, you're going to not do nothing. There's always a reason to do nothing and be broke. Look around America. Everyone in America does nothing and is broke. And they're sitting on their thumbs. And meanwhile, you can fix your life here. You can go do this. You're smart enough to do it. But, you know, and Bubba's going to come along. He ain't got a choice. He gets out there bringing home the bacon, driving. Good. Grind those gears, man. Send me a check and quit spending it. We're about to do this. Get it done. And you guys got to start having a discussion with that kind of thing, not where we're mad at each other, but where we're mad at this status quo, this mediocrity, and we're not going to live in it anymore.
2: Yeah, and it's going to build a whole new set of habits for you guys, Jamie, because you probably have been used to being like, well, the kids need that, just get it, this or that. It's gonna change completely, which it should. You should have a 180 response to everything to get a completely different result of what you guys have been doing.
0: Keep doing what
2: you've been
0: doing.
2: And it's gonna feel different.
0: Getting what
2: and it's gonna
0: getting.
2: Be hard. It's gonna be hard, but I tell you, that hard is much easier to push through than the hard of sitting of what you've been doing and sitting in that stress. And so there is freedom on the other side. Of peace and control and margin. You just have to control that income. And that means usually saying no to yourself.

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1: News this hour from Town Hall. I'm Keith Peters in Washington. Speaking with reporters before leaving Switzerland, Vice President J.D. Vance says technical negotiations on ending the war between the U.S. and Iran continue.
2: We left a lot of our team, the Iranians left a lot of their team at the resort there to keep on working at it. So all in all, a very productive 36 hours. We're going to have to keep working.
1: Vance says he's far more interested in Iran's actions than its words.
2: My point is not that I trust or distrust anybody. My point is that I trust actions. And what the president has asked us to do is verify what they're doing, focus less on what they're saying.
1: The use of a federal voter database to check citizenship has been blocked.
3: A federal judge ruled that a revamped federal tool known as SAVE that some state election officials use to identify illegally registered non-citizen voters is unlawful and cannot be used. The district court judge sided with advocacy groups that argued that recent upgrades to the program grouped Americans' sensitive personal data in a way that could result in voters being wrongly purged from voter rolls, particularly naturalized citizens. Some election officials raised concerns about the program's accuracy and security. I'm Lisa Dwyer.
1: The Senate passed a bipartisan housing bill on Monday that aims to reduce federal regulations and expand local control, one of the most sweeping efforts in recent decades to increase supply and bring down prices. The bill, which passed 85-5 and now heads to the House, has been the focus of intense negotiations in recent weeks as lawmakers in both parties try to address housing costs in an election year. On Wall Street, the Dow by 148 points, more at townhall.com.
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1: There's been another close call involving a couple of passenger jets.
8: An aviation expert says a Delta Airlines jet was roughly 300 feet from an American Airlines plane at Boston's airport, forcing the Delta aircraft to abort its landing. The FAA is investigating Saturday's incident. Former Boeing safety engineer Todd Curtis estimated the distance between the jetliners using Flight Radar 24, a website that tracks flights. Curtis calls it a significant incident. Near misses and runway incursions at airports will be the subject this week of a congressional hearing. Rich Thomason, Washington.
1: A federal judge has blocked an attempt by the Trump administration to subpoena Minnesota Governor Tim Walz and other state officials, calling it an effort to, quote, harass and retaliate against them, unquote. News and analysis at townhall.com. From Washington, I'm Keith Peters. A concertgoer died suddenly at Madison Square Garden Saturday night. More on the story from correspondent Julie Walker reporting from New York City.
6: A 51-year-old man fell to his death during the rock band Goose's concert at Madison Square Garden Saturday night. The New York City Police Department says officers responding to a 911 call just before 10 p.m. found the man unconscious and unresponsive with injuries indicating a fall from an elevated position. They say he was in Section 300, which is at the top of the garden, with his wife, but would not give details on the height of the fall. They also say the incident is not being looked at as a crime. In a statement, Goose said it was deeply saddened and heartbroken to learn of the tragic event that occurred. Julie Walker, New York.
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0: Westwood One presents America at Night. 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
1: Thanks for staying up late on a Monday night. We have got a chock full of show for you tonight, including they found a comet that might be as old as the solar system itself. We'll get into that a little bit later on. But first, every Monday, we check in with former CBS newsman, now independent journalist, and one of the best in the business, Scott McFarland, joins us to talk round robin of all the news. Good morning and good evening, Scott. Thanks for joining us.
2: Right back at you, McGraw.
1: Let's talk about this Iran deal, because a lot of moving parts. It seemed to be on life support over the weekend, but I guess today they're actually coming out with some agreements. Set the scene for us. What's going on here?
2: Yeah, this is progress of some sort. You know, it's easy to have a peace agreement. Having a peace implementation is a much more challenging thing. But according to the vice president, Iran has agreed to allow nuclear inspectors back in the country. They haven't been there in a while. They haven't been there since Trump ripped up the Obama administration deal with Iran. And this is certainly progress, because the goal of all of this, according to President Trump, is to prevent Iran from having a nuclear weapon. That's why there was such a cost incurred. Having the inspectors will help along those lines. And there seem to be some optimistic statements from the negotiators, the mediators, which are Qatar and Pakistan, that there have been substantive pieces of progress, and now they just go towards the technical implementation stuff. But, Graw, the implementation is the whole trick here. One hair-triggered person, one nasty Truth Social post could set things way back from where they came.
1: So apparently they've agreed to something, and since they've agreed to something, there's been some idea that some of the sanctions would be lifted. And reading the news that's coming out tonight, the United States is saying, great, we will release some of the money to you, but you have to buy American agriculture, soy and wheat and all that stuff. And Iran saying, whoa, whoa, whoa, wait a minute. So it seems like it's one step forward, one step back when it comes to this.
2: Yeah, that's a negotiation. Or halting progress is the best. Bullish you are, or bearish you are on the prospects. The concern here, McGraw, is just the release of money in general. There's a sense here, even from the president's most devoted allies in Congress, they don't trust Iran to buy U.S. soybeans or build schools or build roads with the money. They're worried that money's going to get rerouted to proxies in the Middle East, who will be violent and attack and engage in terror. That's why the whole release of money seems to be a sticking point. One of the reasons why President supporters have been so equivocating talking about this peace deal.
1: Scott, is the strait open? Because I've read it's open, and then it's not open, and then only a few boats are getting through. What do we know about the strait being open?
2: Well, let's assume it's open for now. Let's assume that it is clear passage. A bit of an assumption. Let's go there. How comfortable are you sailing your ship down the Strait of Hormuz until things are a little more firm? I think there's a hesitance of major shipping companies to get too aggressive in that space just yet. That may come over time. It may take weeks or months. But you know, the oil prices move as a commodity. And I think the markets seem to think the oil will be flowing soon. It's not flowing.
1: Yeah, and you know what? Who would have thought that it's not up to Iran and it's not up to the president? It's up to the insurance company who's going to insure the boat that goes through.
2: They're all global markets, right? So, I mean, you have to have confidence that the Chinese ships are going to go through, that the European ships are going to go through, that our ships are going to go through. All of this works in an interconnected net, which raises the complexity of the situation. But right now, markets are optimistic.
1: Scott McFarland, we're having a hard time here. You're cutting in and out. We'll see if it gets any better here in a second. J.D. Vance leading the negotiations. Where's Marco Rubio in all of this?
2: Yeah, sorry for the mic. I'm going to plow through it.
1: No, you're good. You're getting better. There you go.
2: Laying low, it seems. He has not had his fingerprints on all this Iran talk, which has made people dubious that this is a political winner if Marco Rubio wants nothing to do with it. I mean, he's the Secretary of State. You have to have your hands involved with international relations. It's also possible he's being held in the bullpen as a closer, to extend a baseball metaphor. But this really is the political story to come, isn't it? J.D. Vance versus Marco Rubio.
1: Yeah, it is interesting, and I don't know if it's strategic on his part, if the president's trying to put his thumb on the scale and make J.D. Vance look good. If it succeeds, J.D. Vance gets all the credit. If it fails, J.D. Vance will take all the blame, too, I guess.
2: He was known to be a bit dovish on this war to begin with. He campaigned in 2024, along with the president, about no foreign entanglements, no more war. Him having to take ownership of ending this war is... it's a big shift for him, but he has his hands all over this thing now, for his better or for his worse.
1: Yeah. You know, no matter what happens with this negotiation, it's going to be compared to the Obama deal, and there's just no way about it. And the people who like to own the other side, it's a pretty fun parlor game to watch. The Trump side say it's nothing like the Obama deal, and the Democrats saying it's exactly like the Obama deal.
2: Yeah, and the president's got to have some blame on that. He's the one who did the comparisons, and he's the one who continues to do the comparisons. So if this is an apples versus oranges thing, and it may be, he's the one putting apples next to apples. And the nuclear inspectors really are the connective tissue. If they're going to let nuclear inspectors back into Iran, that's progress on all counts. But that's what the situation was under the Obama deals. So it's hard to measure it as progress since they're just matching the old standard.
1: Seems like at least Israel is on board with this. At least they've come around and sort of followed President Trump in this, can we say, over the last 72 hours?
2: Early indications, but it's still early. It really was a telling 72 hours over the weekend, McGraw, when you had members of the Trump administration kind of calling out the Israeli cabinet, saying, you better get on board. We're the only ship that's sailing in this sea. You don't usually hear such provocative, you know, statements towards the Israelis from U.S. leaders, but hey, maybe it was effective. They do seem for now.
1: Yeah, we'll see and see what happens. All right, the other one is the reflecting pool. This has turned into a quagmire. We mentioned last week Obama, right, spent millions of dollars, couldn't fix it. Trump said he was going to spend millions of dollars. It's not fixed. I don't even know if this thing's fixable.
2: It's really huge. I mean, don't underestimate how big this thing is. You know, the president caught some grief for comparing it to the height of the Empire State Building and the Eiffel Tower. It's really enormous. And I don't want to undersell the complexity of the project. Thing is, and this seems to have hit the president in a sore spot, nobody really cared or had outrage when there were problems with it in the past because previous presidents didn't make a whole thing of it. I mean, the president touted this triumphantly as his pet project that he was going to master where others could not. And it's a mess. It looks awful. It's starting to stink. It's a black eye in green water. And he has such ownership of it because he claimed ownership of it. And you could tell it's getting it on a nerve because in the Oval Office tonight, he was blaming reporters for not, you know, focusing on previous failures at the pool and then making false claims about somebody going beneath the surface of the water with a box cutter and slicing a 300-foot crevice in the base of the pool. That is the length of a football field. Even an expert scuba diver wouldn't be able to pull that off with all the police and all the cameras down there. It's if we're going into these types of fanciful tall tales, I don't know where this is going.
1: I'm waiting for somebody to blame Jenny from Forrest Gump for somehow ripping up the bottom of the deal.
2: So, nice pull. She ran through the water. It was fine, right?
1: So how about the guy who dumped the hydrogen peroxide into the pool? Shouldn't that guy be called into question what's going on?
2: Well, those were the Park Service workers or their contractors. They're trying to turn the water back to blue, and then they have a picture of a dead duck on the surface, which does not help things. The peroxide may have helped, may have hurt. It's a mess. And I'll tell you, here's the real sign of trouble. You have all these rubberneckers, McGraw, who are just coming by to look at the carnage. It's like the hottest tourist spot in D.C. right now, and it never should be that way for that reason.
1: Yeah, it's a heck of a story. I didn't know that it was filled with water from the rivers. So, of course, you're going to get algae and everything else. It is river water. It's not an actual pool with chlorine.
2: There was a lawsuit filed in May to stop this project from happening, the renovation, the Trump changes. And the plaintiffs, a bunch of historic conservationists, said, don't change the pool because you could damage it long term. It's very fragile. It's very hard. But that group was prophetic, weren't they? They didn't win their lawsuit, but they knew that this is a very challenging thing. You might not want to get involved with this because it can be a mess. And oh, by the way, they argued, it was supposed to be achromatic, non-colored water, so as best to reflect the Washington Monument, the Lincoln Memorial. You put a color in there, it's not going to do its job as a reflecting pool. This is a black eye the administration's going to have to repair with ice, coloring, or something to fix it.
1: Yeah, it's turning into a nightmare. Real quick, Scott McFarland, while we have you, let's go across the pond, England. We wake up this morning to find out that Keir Starmer is out as prime minister. And just doing a quick thing, this is the sixth prime minister they've had in 7 years. What's going on in Great Britain?
2: I'm looking at the global issue here. There's an anti-incumbent sentiment that is still coursing through the bloodstream of world politics. You've seen it in other countries where they have ousted longtime leaders, and in Great Britain, they can't stop the revolving door. It's going to mean something in our politics coming up soon. An anti-incumbent sentiment doesn't mean an anti-Republican sentiment. It means an anti-incumbent sentiment. That's why the parties are nominating people who may seem to be unelectable candidates. I'm seeing that in Maine. Saw that in the mayor's race in New York City. Yeah, people want change. They want dramatic change, and they will nominate people who are not viewed as electable. In Great Britain, you're seeing a symptom of that, McGraw, where they have churned out prime ministers looking for something that's a change agent. It's an unsettled world with inflation through the roof, with wars being fought, and with AI and technology consuming our culture. People want change, and it's going to keep happening until they feel they've gotten it.
1: Yeah, this isn't Law and Order. You don't figure out who the bad guy is at the end of the hour. I mean, change takes takes time. How much do you think this upheaval in Great Britain has to do with Brexit and how 10 years now of Brexit and I mixed bag, some say good, some say bad, but it's changing and it's not necessarily changing as fast as they want. How much do you think of this is still the Brexit controversy?
2: It's hard to believe it's been 10 years since that Trump came into office the first time in Brexit. That's when we thought the change election was starting. It hasn't stopped. People still want to keep the churn going. There's a hyperinflation in Great Britain, just like there is here. You know, it costs you and me $6 to buy a stinking box of cereal right now. The same dynamics true in Great Britain. They're probably going to ascribe some blame for that to exiting the euro. And whether it's right or wrong, that's probably where the blame's going and why they are so pathetic with their changes in government.
1: Yeah, Scott McFarland with us here. Independent journalist now with CBS News for years and years. Got his start in radio. That's why we like him. You can read him on Substack. You can check him out on YouTube. Scott, thanks for checking in every Monday. Josh is in next week for me. So, Scott, thanks for checking in. As always, we'll check in with you next week. Thanks, man.
2: I'll buy a new mic by then. Talk to you soon.
1: There you go. Good. Scott McFarland with us every Monday to get things off and going. News of the day. Nice little analysis around the horn with all that type of stuff. Hey, stay right there. When we come back, we're going to open up the show. I'll tell you, got some good news for you. And then we're going to talk to a astrophysicist who is just so excited. It's Christmas morning for the astrophysicists of the world because they found a new comet in Chile that is rewriting the history of the universe. We'll get into that. And then we're going to talk to, Iran deal with a think tank next hour and get into the nitty gritty of Iran and Ukraine and where do we go from here. We're just getting started. Stay right there. America at Night, back in a moment.
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4: Hey, it's official. For those of you in Kansas City, Kansas City's throwing a party, the 250th event in Kansas City. It is going to take place on September 16th. They've invited me to come on out to Kansas City, so I'm going to be there. Pete and Mundo, the morning show at KCMO, is hosting this thing along with KCMO. Kevin Keatsman's going to be there. Vince Calanese is going to be there. Guy Benson's going to be there. I'm going to be there. You need to get tickets. It's going to be a sponsored event at the Boulevard Brewery. 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Oh, wait a minute. 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Never mind. I know that's hors d'oeuvres. Should be a whole lot of fun, and it's all to celebrate America and the 250th anniversary. September 16th, 2026. 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It's September 16th, 2026 in Kansas City. So I'll be there and a chance to meet and greet and say hi, get a chance to meet you face-to-face if you're living and listening in Kansas City. We'd love to have you come out. Should be a whole lot of fun. You can meet all the talk show hosts and ask us any questions and tell great stories and get a bunch of radio guys together. They're always telling great stories. Radio guys always know how to tell good stories. So that's September 16th in Kansas City. KCMOTalkRadio.com for tickets, and we'll see you then. Coming up next segment, believe it or not, they have discovered a comet that moved through the solar system 10 to 12 billion years ago before the sun was born. And they found this comet in Chile. And the astrophysicists are, well, it's like Christmas morning for these guys. What does all of this mean? How can it be that it is almost as old and older than the Milky Way itself? What does that mean? And what does that tell us? It is only the third type of object like this. And so we're going to talk to an astrophysicist who is bursting at the seams. He's so excited. It truly is like Christmas morning. So we're going to talk with him coming up next segment. And then in hour number two, we're going to be checking in with a think tank. It is Joel Griffin is a senior fellow at the Advancing American Freedom. And we're going to get into, he's formerly of the Heritage Foundation, and we're going to talk to him about what's going on when it comes to the Iran war, when it comes to Ukraine. You've read about him and seen him in the Wall Street Journal. He's on their editorial board. He's on Fox News, Fox Business, Bloomberg, CNBC, C-SPAN, he is a senior fellow at the Advancing American Freedom Think Tank, and we're going to talk to him coming up next hour. And then, of course, open phones, open text messages, not to mention voicemails. You can give us a call, and if you're not available to call in during the live portion, you can always leave us a voicemail at the same number, 1-844-2-McGraw or 1-844-262-4729. We're just getting started. Stay right there. America at Night. Back in a moment.
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2: With SRN News, I'm Jason Walker. Vice President J.D. Vance says talks with Iranian officials created a good foundation for a final deal to end the war. He says progress on several fronts, including the establishment of measures to ensure the Strait of Hormuz stays open and that a ceasefire holds in the fighting between Israel and Hezbollah militants. The Senate approving a bipartisan housing bill. It aims to bring down home prices and increase supply. The vote was 85-5 Monday and represents one of the most sweeping efforts in recent decades to reduce federal regulations for housing and expand local control. President Trump says work is beginning immediately to fix the Lincoln Memorial reflecting pool, which turned green with algae and saw a new coat of paint peel just days after workers had completed it. SRN News.
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0: Welcome to America at Night with McGraw-Milhaven.
1: Well, this is like bringing a knife to a gunfight. We're talking to the assistant professor of the Department of Physics and Astronomy at Michigan State University. He's the gun. I'm the knife. He's a lot smarter than I am, so we'll try and muddle through this. Dr. Daryl Siegman, welcome to America at Night. Thanks for joining us.
2: Hi, thanks for having me. I don't understand the gun and the knife thing.
1: Well, you're really smart when it comes to astrophysics. I'm not, so I'm going to ask you rudimentary questions, and you're going to be nice and try and answer them in a very rudimentary way, but clearly you're a lot smarter than all of us. So my first question...
2: That's certainly not true.
1: My first question is this. What exactly was discovered and what was found? Take us back to July 1st, 2025. What happened?
2: Oh, my goodness. Okay, so July 1st, 2025, which is actually almost exactly a year ago now. Is that why you're doing this, I guess?
1: Sure.
2: Yeah, so it's hard for me to remember exactly what happened because I think at that point I had not slept in, like, days, and I was, like, not sleeping for probably a week straight while we wrote the first paper, that discovery paper about 3i Atlas. But it started out, there was this object, presumably you've heard of 3i Atlas at this point. This was our third ever interstellar object seen passing through the solar system. So what that means is in the solar system, we have lots of comets and asteroids. People are probably familiar with those. Comets are these things that, you know, there are beautiful tails on comets. Some you can even see with the naked eye. Maybe people who are listening, some of you have actually seen a comet with the naked eye. These are small bodies that formed when the planets in our solar system were forming, and interstellar comets are those that small bodies like comets and asteroids from in our solar system, but they originated in exoplanetary systems, so those from other stars. The way you figure out that something is interstellar is that it has a hyperbolic trajectory, which means basically its orbit is not bound to the sun like all the comets and asteroids in our solar system. So we saw this object. I did not discover this object. Basically, this person named Larry Deneau, who's in Hawaii at this telescope survey called Atlas, he spotted this object moving really, really fast across the sky. That's kind of the telltale sign that the thing is unbound from the solar system because it's moving so fast. And that told us that we had our third ever discovered interstellar comet.
1: Okay. It didn't land in America, correct? We haven't been able to touch it. It didn't, right? It's not physically here, right?
2: Yes. If we would be in a very different situation today if a year ago an interstellar comet had hit the Earth. So, no, okay. It did not. In fact, though, that's a really good question, though, right? So, like, you're probably asking because you've heard of, like, meteors and meteorites, right? There are space rocks that hit the Earth all the time, actually. It's just... meteors are typically much smaller. So meteors are typically, you know, about a meter. Some of them will, as they burn up in the atmosphere, will survive that journey, and some of them hit the ground, and that's when you get a meteorite. The thing is, there's much more little, just kind of like a good rule of thumb, is there's always a lot more little stuff in space than there is big stuff. So while a meteorite, there's a lot more of meter-sized things floating around in space, a lot of them hit the Earth. 3i Atlas is actually about 2.5 kilometers across in just its nucleus. So that is many, many times orders of magnitude larger than your typical meteor. So while it was a big object, there was no worry that it was going to hit the Earth whatsoever.
1: Gotcha. But you scientists were able to determine just by looking at it through a telescope that it was 10 to 12 billion years old?
2: Yeah, so there's a couple caveats to that, okay? So it is, the precise statement is that it is very likely kind of something like 10 to 12 billion years old. So I know that that isn't very actually precise of a statement. But the thing is that we are, the basic way you try to age one of these objects that's floating around the galaxy is by how fast it's moving. The reason is, this is actually something astronomers have been doing for a long time. We have studied lots of stars throughout the Milky Way galaxy. And what we've discovered is that older stars tend to move faster. The reason is, as you float around the Milky Way galaxy, over time, you're on average going to get kind of kicked around by the gravity of everything else in the Milky Way. So the cumulative effect of a bunch of kicks off of things like giant molecular clouds, these big star-forming regions, stuff like that, will eventually speed you up. So older stars in the galaxy move faster. And it turns out it's the exact same way, that exact same thing happened to an interstellar object. So 3I Atlas, we have discovered two in the past, two of these interstellar asteroids or comets. 2017, we discovered Oumuamua. 2I Borisov was in 2019. Those objects, when they entered the solar system, they were moving a lot slower than 3I Atlas. So one of the remarkable things about 3I Atlas was all of these objects, right, they're moving fast because they're unbound, but that's mainly because the sun itself is moving pretty fast, moving through the galaxy. 3I Atlas had a very large velocity, much larger than the other two, when it entered our solar system. I think it was its speed when it was entering the solar system is something like 58 kilometers per second. And that's kilometers per second, right? So that's extremely fast. So that's telling us that most likely it's older than the solar system. Most likely it's something like 3 to 12 billion years old. But there's also you have to do it doesn't sound very scientific, but the correct scientific thing to do is there's a big uncertainty on that number.
1: Sure, certainly. And 10 to 12 billion years old is that's a wide margin of error, but we will forgive you. Because
2: we're not getting it exactly right.
1: Right, we're doing
2: the best we can.
1: Sure. So what does this mean? Why are you guys so excited? What does this tell you to find this meteor that's older than the Milky Way, that might be older than the sun? Why is that so important? What does that tell us?
2: Well, so the first thing is that, so there's a couple of things that I'm most excited about 3I Atlas. Okay. So interstellar comets and asteroids are giving you, an unprecedented, truly unprecedented window into planets and planet formation and even star formation throughout the galaxy. So we get to look up close at leftover remnants of the planet formation process, but how it unfolded in another planetary system other than the sun. And, you know, we now have discovered many, many planets around these exoplanets, we call them planets around other stars. But the thing is that all we can do is study them remotely. Like, they are really far away. We're never going to be able to get to one of those other planetary systems and look up close. A lot of what we've learned about planets in the solar system and comets and asteroids comes from literally in situ measurements, which is a fancy way of saying we sent a spacecraft, for example, to Pluto, and then we took measurements right there. So suddenly we have this whole new population of objects coming from other planetary systems, but literally just, they're basically UPS right to our doorstep. So we can do in situ measurements of things that originated elsewhere. And the reason that's kind of big picture exciting is because that contextualizes the solar system. That tells us, like, it puts our Earth and our sun and our entire solar system into its cosmic context. It tells us, you know, is planet formation throughout the galaxy similar or different than what we're seeing here? And, you know, what it actually seems like from 3I Atlas is that things are pretty different in other places in the Milky Way galaxy. For example, here's one for you. Just knowing that this object must have been probably older than the solar system. We're talking about the very earliest stages of the Milky Way's lifetime. And that's just that object existing. 3I Atlas existence is telling us that probably the processes that lead to the formation of planets, their subsequent evolution, whatever happens in planetary systems that make them maybe go unstable, maybe eject a bunch of material into the galaxy, that planet formation process is not only ubiquitous throughout the galaxy, so it's happening everywhere, it also was ubiquitous and rigorously occurring when the Milky Way was just in its infancy, which I think is kind of mind-blowing.
1: So the James Webb telescope was the one that took the pictures of this thing, right?
2: So actually, that's the one that took the pictures of this thing that had been in the news as of today, because there was a big Nature paper released about the isotopic ratios, which is a really remarkable. James Webb took remarkable measurements of 3I Atlas. However, it was discovered from a telescope from the ground in Hawaii, the survey called Atlas. So, in fact, James Webb is actually not very good at discovering new objects, because what it's really good at doing is, once we have discovered an object, looking like up close at it and getting really sensitive measurements of it. So James Webb, and actually the Hubble Space Telescope as well, has been enormously helpful in characterizing the object. But it was discovered by just like one of these smaller ground-based facilities, which is a fraction of the cost.
1: And so you were able to determine the chemical makeup of this meteor just from these pictures?
2: So it depends what you're specifically you're talking about, because I don't want to take too much credit, because the stuff that just happened today, I was not part of that study. Like, I was very happy that they were able to get those observations, and the people who kind of analyzed that data and interpreted it are extremely good at what they do, and I basically wouldn't have been helpful in that type of analysis. But what they were, the study that was published today, for example, with the James Webb Space Telescope images, they were able to get isotopic measurements. And so they were able to get very detailed information about the chemistry of 3i Atlas. Although, I'll be honest with you, over the last kind of year-ish since July, basically every telescope throughout on Earth and in space has looked at 3i Atlas, because it's such an amazing opportunity. So you couldn't really give credit to any single person. It's been a truly global effort of astronomers in all different countries all across the world looking at this object, getting various pieces. It's kind of like there's a big puzzle, and we're getting various puzzle pieces that we're stapling together to try to get a holistic view of what this chemical composition of this object really was.
1: Where is this 3i Atlas now? Has it passed us? Has it gone past us? Or are we still trying to discover and or take pictures of it?
2: So I think there are probably a few measurements still being taken. Just for some context, when we first spotted it on July 1st last year, it was close to Jupiter, but incoming. So these hyperbolic objects, these unbound objects, they kind of come in and then they leave and they never come back. That's how we actually know they're not from the solar system. So we caught it as it was entering the solar system around Jupiter. I think around December-ish was when it was closest to the sun and the Earth. So it disappeared from view from the Earth, but then it reappeared right after it got closest to the sun. December, January, it got closest to the Earth, and now it's on its way out. So now it's like past Jupiter again. And so it's getting really, really faint. It's probably barely observable at this point, so we're kind of saying goodbye to this one. But the exciting thing is the existence of this object and the few before tells us that there are many, many more of them throughout our solar system that we have not detected yet. So we have all these exciting new telescopes coming online, like the Rubin Observatory, LSST, which is going to look at the entire southern hemisphere every night, five orders of magnitude more sensitive than anything else that we currently have. There's also, NASA has this NEO Surveyor, which stands for Near Earth Object Surveyor, which is a space mission that's going to try to characterize every potentially hazardous asteroid bigger than 140 meters across. Those telescopes should start finding many, many more of these objects. So I really think this is basically, it's like we've discovered a couple of objects with facilities which are significantly less powerful than what's about to come online. So we should be seeing many, many more of these objects. I really think it's just the tip of the iceberg.
1: So, in other words, if you find one ant in your cupboard, there's a chance there's a lot more ants behind yeah, these stale bread.
2: That's exactly right. And I bet if you find one ant in your cupboard, you're going to be a lot more hyper-aware searching for more ants that could ruin everything else. So once you, I think that's a big part of it, though, jokes aside. It's like, once we realize these objects were there, we're going to start looking a lot more intensely for them. So while as before we had realized there were so many of these objects passing through the solar system, we weren't really looking for them. So I think now that we've found a couple of them and we know there have to be a lot, we're going to be much more cognizant about trying to spot them in our telescope data.
1: Dr. Daryl Seligman is assistant professor of the Department of Physics and Astronomy at Michigan State University. Last question for you, doctor, and thank you very much. It was a fascinating conversation. If I had you as a physics teacher, I might have gone in a different direction as opposed to falling into radio. But
2: come take my classes at Michigan State.
1: Okay, there you go. Are we done studying this 3I Atlas? Is there more to learn? And what are you hoping to find out if there is?
2: There's a lot more to study. So the thing is that there was a big rush to get telescope data on this object. So it came, it has now almost left our being able to be seen, right? So every astronomer, that's an exaggeration, but like a lot of astronomers were fighting and trying to get as much telescope data on the object as possible. There was a huge amount of data that was taken on this object. But once you get the data, the rush is kind of off, if that makes sense.
1: Like, yeah.
2: This object is gone, but we have tons of data and observations of this object that we're still working with and analyzing. Because the reality is that it's very difficult. Every telescope data set is different and has its own kind of issues and things that people spend a lot of time and a lot of hard work trying to understand and interpret. So we're going to be learning new stuff from this kind of treasure trove of data that we got. We got like a year's worth of data on this object from every telescope that exists in the world and in space. So we've got a ton of information to sort through. So I think we're going to be hearing exciting updates for the next couple of years.
1: So now the scientists can go to work with all the data. Yeah, good stuff. Daryl Seligman, who is assistant professor at the Department of Physics and Astronomy at Michigan State University. Doctor, thank you for a fascinating conversation. Good luck.
2: Thanks a lot.
1: You got it. America at Night, back in a moment.
0: America at Night with McGraw-Millhaven.
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1: 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Kathy in Pittsburgh texts in, "I'd be lost without your radio show. Since you've come on the air, I never miss a night." Thank you very much, Kathy. It's very nice of you. Hey, there's some Nancy Guthrie news. The two ransom notes that came in, apparently authorities are saying they believe they are authentic. And they're saying that the first note, they demanded millions in Bitcoin. The second note said that the apparent abductors said that Nancy Guthrie had died accidentally and they want more money so that you can retrieve the body. They've all said that they believe these notes are authentic. We'll get into more of that coming up next hour. Also, we're going to talk a little Iran and Ukraine as we talk to the think tank Advancing America Freedom with Joel Griffith as their senior fellow. We'll get into some of that, a deep dive into all of that. Don't forget, if you want to, you can always voicemail the show after we are off the air. If you're listening late night after we are off the air on a repeat, you can certainly leave a message for us. We get a whole bunch of voicemails each and every night, and we play those back in hour number three with open phones. Our executive director is Alex Hinton. Our engineer tonight is Richard Good. I'm McGraw Millhaven. This is America at Night on Westwood One.
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20: News this hour from Town Hall. I'm Jason Walker, Vice President J.D. Vance, wrapping up talks with senior Iranian officials over ending the war.
21: Vance said the meeting created a good foundation for a long-term deal. He said the two sides agreed on a mechanism to keep the Strait of Hormuz open and work together on the ceasefire in Lebanon between Israel and Hezbollah. The Vice President also suggested the U.S. could allow for the release of some frozen Iranian assets for purchases of American soy, corn, and wheat under U.S. and Qatari oversight. The talks follow a preliminary deal signed last week, but it remains uncertain whether that agreement will hold or help bring lasting peace to a Mideast region riven by conflict for decades.
20: That is correspondent Jamie Keaton reporting. On Capitol Hill, the Senate approving a bipartisan housing bill that aims to bring down home prices and increase supply. The vote, 85-5. Here's Bob Agnew.
22: The bill represents one of the most sweeping efforts in recent decades to reduce federal regulations for housing and increase local control. The legislation bans corporate investors from buying single-family homes. That's to ensure homes are available for families rather than large corporations. It also addresses concerns about investor-driven price inflation. After final approval this week, the bill goes on to President Trump, who has already signaled his support. Bob Agnew reporting.
20: Federal judge blocking an attempt by the Trump administration to subpoena Minnesota Governor Tim Walz and other state officials, calling it an effort to harass and retaliate against them. Walz, well, he's calling the ruling a victory for the rule of law and democracy. No surprise, Monday, British Prime Minister Keir Starmer has announced his resignation, forced out by his party after losing voter support. He will remain as a caretaker until Labor chooses a new leader. More on these stories, townhall.com.
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24: Clive Davis, the music man behind Whitney Houston, has died. He was one of the industry's most powerful figures who rose from record company lawyer to launch or resurrect the careers of so many superstars besides Houston, like Aretha Franklin, Janis Joplin, Carlos Santana, and Alicia Keys. He was 94 when he died. The Brooklyn-born Davis didn't simply have an eye for new talent. He also knew how to keep veterans like Luther Vandross and Rod Stewart.
25: I've been alive forever.
24: Relevant decades after their first hit. I'm Julie Walker.
20: And former Federal Reserve Chair Alan Greenspan has died at the age of 100. Family says he died from complications of Parkinson's disease. Breaking news and analysis, townhall.com. Major heat waves still making life miserable for many in Europe.
0: France is facing a grueling and deadly heat wave with temperatures soaring above 104 degrees Fahrenheit.
2: It's been really, really hot. I wasn't expecting it to be so bad.
0: Tanya Casalicio from London. People tried to adapt in a country without widespread air conditioning, including schools, which were closed. There have been multiple drownings as people try to cool off in water with strong currents. The government is also warning parents to not leave children in hot cars after two young children, ages 2 and 4, were found dead in their family car. I'm Lisa Dwyer.
20: In Qatar, the energy minister there says an explosion has killed at least 13 people. Another 65 have been injured at a gas export terminal. That blast being described as an industrial accident. More on these stories, Town Hall.
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4: Here's the latest forecast on News Talk 1250 KBRF. A few clouds pushing in tonight, mid to upper 50s for our low. Showers and thunder showers likely tomorrow, 72, and still a good chance for Tuesday night, low to mid 50s. And even a 40% chance for some rain showers on Wednesday, otherwise sunshine breaking out right around 70. There is a slight chance for rain Wednesday night, back to the low to mid 50s. And Thursday, for now, looks like we have sunshine and rain. Right around the mid-70s. There's the latest weather forecast on News Talk 1250 KBRF.
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0: Westwood One presents America at Night. Here's your host, McGraw-Milhaven.
1: All right, Monday nights. Thanks for joining us and staying up late. Today we're going to talk to a senior fellow at the Advancing American Freedom. He is a research, spans the intersections of law, policy, economics, and finance. He's been with the Heritage Foundation. He is a researcher for the Wall Street Journal editorial board. You've seen him on Fox News, Fox Business, Bloomberg, just to name a few of the places. Joel Griffith, senior fellow at the Advancing American Freedom think tank. Joel, thanks for joining us here on America at Night.
2: Hey, really happy to be with you. Thank you.
1: You got it. First, let's start with Ukraine because, excuse me, let's start with Iran. I will talk about Ukraine later, but Iran deal with the United States, obviously the biggest story of the last couple of days. And now I guess we're getting some good news out of these talks in Switzerland. Take us through your thoughts as this story starts to develop and as we start to learn more about this memorandum of understanding. What do you think?
2: Well, oh, sure thing. Well, this memorandum of understanding is really a surrender to the Iranian regime. It's quite disappointing. To President Trump's credit, he did great good working with the Israeli Defense Forces, both with Operation Midnight Hammer last summer when the United States worked with the Israeli military to target multiple nuclear reactors and facilities, and, of course, Operation Epic Fury just a few months ago that decimated large parts of the Iranian Navy and their Air Force and a number of their primary military targets. We had Iran on the cusp of forcing them to surrender. The blockade of the Strait of Hormuz that President Trump imposed was working. It was starving the Iranian regime of oil revenue that they used to buy drones and build more ballistic missiles and, of course, pay their Iranian Republican National Guard, which is a terrorist organization, of course. And we have seen a dramatic 180 turnaround by President Trump and a number of his negotiation team. And I'm deeply, deeply troubled by this MOU. And even though this is not the ultimate deal, all these details need to be worked out, what Iran is receiving up front, billions of dollars. Just tonight, I was looking at some imagery just showing the dozens of tankers filled with Iranian oil that have been allowed by our United States Navy now to leave the Strait of Hormuz and to exit, and they're going to be collecting close to $4 billion just with those initial shipments that are going to go to the Iranian regime. And you know, many of us years ago, in the not-too-distant past, rightfully condemned the Obama administration for delivering $1.7 billion in pallets of cash, actual pallets of cash that were delivered to the Iranian regime. Just this initial shipment that's going through the seas tonight on its way to Asia is an amount equal to twice what Barack Obama gave the regime on the pallets of cash. And this is just the start. We're going to see tankers leaving with oil each and every day over the next 60 days at least. And all that money is going to go into the pocket of an unrepentant, bloody terrorist regime. Is deeply disappointing. That's just scratching the surface. We can talk a lot more about what's in that memorandum of understanding, but this is the first part, and we're already seeing the effects of it. Billions of dollars headed to the bank accounts of the Iranian terrorist government.
1: I want to stay here for a second because from what we understand, there was already sanctions on Iranian oil before we started bombing. Now that this memorandum of understanding happens, not only did we open up the strait, but we lifted those sanctions that were on the regime before we started bombing. Is that correct?
2: That is correct. And this is the first waivers that have been issued to the regime since Barack Obama did it back in 2018.
1: Yeah. The criticism of this deal is that it's very similar to the Obama deal. Do you agree?
2: It's similar, but in many ways it's actually worse. The Obama regime, of course, lifted the sanctions for a time, and that did give the regime well over $100 billion. But at least with those waivers, we had inspectors on the ground in Iran for a time. with this agreement, the MOU, there are no inspectors heading back to Iran right now to be investigating uranium. And this comes with the promise of more than $100 billion of frozen assets being unfrozen, and we can get into that. But also on top of that, there's a commitment in this memorandum to deliver at least $300 billion to Iran to help their economic development. And it's truly bizarre. I mean, money is fungible. Whether it's a dollar that's supposedly going to build a new factory for vehicles in Iran or a new bridge, every dollar that's given to Iran by way of investment is another dollar that the regime can use to fund terror. And you know, to think about, just to put some of these numbers in context, Hezbollah, which is largely funded by Iran, Hezbollah operates in southern Lebanon. It's taken over large parts of the government and, of course, terrorizes both the Lebanese people but also Israeli communities right across the border. Iran funds them to the tune of around $1 billion a year. And Hezbollah engages in a lot of murder and terror for that $1 billion. We're talking about sanctions relief of $3 to $5 billion per month just from the sanctions relief. So the regime is soon going to be awash in financial resources to spread terror, not just to their own people, but across the world.
1: Joel Griffith, I want to talk about that $300 billion in a minute on the other side of the break. But the administration says the lifting of the sanctions is only because Iran is deciding to give up certain nuclear aspirations. And so they get the money once they give up the nuclear aspirations, a carrot and stick approach. What's wrong with that?
2: If that were true, there would be a glimmer of hope. Unfortunately, it does not appear to be true. Don't just take the Iran's regime's word for it. They have denied that they're going to be allowing these inspectors back in. But if you look at the Memorandum of Understanding itself, it's a two-page document. In that MOU, there is no demand on Iran to give up their highly enriched uranium. There's a clause that says perhaps the Iranian regime will be required to dilute the enriched uranium. Well, remember, when you have uranium, whether it's highly enriched or enriched, if you have centrifuges, the centrifuges spin that uranium, and over a period of months and a period of years, that uranium becomes more and more concentrated, and you get to a certain level, then you can create a nuclear bomb. The issue here remains that Iran, absent us forbidding them and ensuring that their program is destroyed and they will not reconstruct it, when you have centrifuges, you can take uranium, enriched uranium, or diluted uranium, and spin that into highly enriched uranium. They have been playing, the regime has been playing this game for decades, and they came within a month or so of developing, of having enough highly enriched uranium to develop a nuclear bomb. This is why we went to war, and I believe President Trump did the right thing. I was very supportive, many of us were, of President Trump taking military action to stop them from doing so. But this MOU does not force them to relinquish that uranium. In the MOU itself, it says nothing about enriched uranium limits. And that MOU says nothing about another big problem with the regime, and that's the threat of ballistic missiles. There is not even a mention of ballistic missiles. And sadly, the other day when President Trump was talking about this agreement, he actually suggested that he thinks the regime has a right to have ballistic missiles. I'm sorry, but this is just patently absurd. These ballistic missiles can reach not just Iran's neighbors, they can reach Israel, they can actually reach now parts of Europe, and Iran has been developing through their program missiles that could even go further, potentially even reaching the United States. And even if those missiles aren't nuclear tipped, there's only so much that missile defenses can do to stop an onflooding of a ballistic missile attack. What we saw over the past year in multiple rounds, Iran did launch hundreds of ballistic missiles at its neighbors and at Israel. Thankfully, the missile defense systems and the air forces of us, of the United States and our allies, were able to shoot down most of those missiles. But if Iran were to develop even greater capacity, they could overwhelm the missile defense systems. And then we're talking about not just, and I don't mean to say just, a few civilian deaths, because every death really is, of course, tragic to those families. But we would be talking not about dozens of civilian deaths. We could be talking about tens of thousands of civilian deaths That's not even with nuclear armed missiles. We're talking about just with that ballistic missiles capability, and there is no mention of it in the MOU.
1: Hold that thought. Joel Griffith is with us, senior fellow at Advancing American Freedom. He is formerly the Heritage Foundation. He's a researcher for the Wall Street Journal editorial board. You've seen his analysis on Fox News, Fox Business News, Bloomberg, just to name a few. Senior fellow at Advancing American Freedom, Joel Griffith. Back in a moment. America at Night.
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0: This is America at Night with McGraw Milhaven.
1: Conservatives in the United States Senate have questioned this Iranian deal. Senator Tom Cotton, Senator Wicker, Senator Bill Cassidy, Senator Deb Fischer, Republican from Nebraska, Senator from Alaska, Lisa Murkowski. Some of those and others have criticized it up and down, some more harshly than others. Our guest this hour joining us to talk about this is from a think tank. It is the, let me get the official term here while I was getting ready here, Joel Griffith, senior fellow at the Advancing American Freedom. Joel, we should say that your organization is relatively new, but a very conservative think tank, right? That's the sort of frame in which you're coming from on this.
2: Yes, we are unabashedly a traditional conservatism, conservatives and the legacy really of Ronald Reagan. In fact, our legal center is named after Ronald Reagan's former attorney general, Ed Meese, with Ed Meese's blessing, I might add. And many of our staff have served either in the former Trump 45 administration or in conservative offices on Capitol Hill. And we believe in free markets, free trade, limited government, and our Constitution, and, of course, a strong national defense.
1: Let's talk about this $300 billion. Again, it's not coming from the United States taxpayers. It's coming from, apparently, the Arab states to help rebuild Iran. What's so terrible about that if they hit certain benchmarks to give up their nuclear ambitions?
2: Well, a few things to this. Number one, there's been a lot of, I would say, I've used the word fake news about the $300 billion. Many folks are claiming that opponents of the $300 billion are opposing it because it's going to be American taxpayer dollars. I haven't found a single reputable source that's opposed.

0: on American businesses from investing in its $300 billion reconstruction fund. And in fact, if you look at the memorandum of understanding, it's very vague on that. What it says is that this will be a commitment of at least $300 billion, and this is, quote, for reconstruction and economic development, end quote, in the Iranian regime. This is a lot of money. $300 billion is equal to about 60% of Iran's annual GDP. To compare that to the United States, that would be similar to a $20 trillion investment in this country, which would just be, it's mind-boggling to think that. The deal promises at least $300 billion. And once again, money is fungible. You've got $300 billion flowing to the regime to help them repair their roads or their power plants or infrastructure that was damaged. That's $300 billion that they're going to be able to divert to their primary programs, which has been their military, the Republican Guard, the ballistic missiles, and of course, the nuclear ambitions. And I've heard a lot of people compare this to the Marshall Plan. The Marshall Plan, of course, followed World War II after the Nazi regime not only surrendered, but the Nazi regime was imprisoned or executed and removed from power. The United States and our allies invested billions of dollars into Germany to bring them back into the world of nations as a peaceful nation. This is far different. Number one, it's bigger in terms of actual inflation-adjusted dollars. It's far bigger than the Marshall Plan. But number two, the regime is still in power. Yes, we've killed some of their former leaders, but now there's another crew of leaders, and they are in many ways just as or even more extreme than some of the leadership that were annihilated during the last year of warfare. The regime is still intact. The constitution of the Iranian Islamic Republic is still intact, which I actually read through the other day, and it's shocking. Even in the preamble, it talks about the need to bring your ideology across the world, and there's actually an article in their constitution that commits the nation of Iran to funding freedom fighters. That's the words used in the Iranian constitution, freedom fighters worldwide, which of course are terrorist groups worldwide. And I think a lot of us have forgotten that the Iranian regime, it's not just that they've threatened the people inside the country or Israel. They have planted terror cells for more than 50 years in places ranging from Paris, France. They've done attacks in Italy. They've done terrorist attacks in Argentina, other parts of Europe. And they've even tried to conduct attacks in the United States that thankfully have been thwarted. They have been following through on their constitutional commitment. So $300 billion in so-called reconstruction economic development should be a non-starter. And one other thing I wanted to mention is I heard the Vice President Vance just the last day or so talk about how this is going to be a boon to American farmers. This is just preposterous. When we're talking about the $300 billion or about the unfrozen assets, the Iranian regime produces most of the food they use, number one. They only import about $10 billion a year worth of food. Second of all, the Memorandum of Understanding very clearly says that these unfrozen assets are going to be unfettered, that these assets are going to be delivered to the Iranian Central Bank, and that the regime can choose to expend those dollars to the beneficiaries that they choose. There's nothing in the MOU about diverting those resources to American farmers. That is absurd nonsense. It's factually untrue. The MOU on its face in the language itself clearly says that the Islamic regime has full control over those funds.
1: Joel Griffith, next segment, we'll try and pull you out of your shell a little bit and tell us what you really think. He is a senior fellow at the Advancing American Freedom. He's dropping some knowledge here on us tonight. Stay right there. Lots more to get to. I want to ask about Ukraine as well. America at Night. Stay right there. Back in a moment.
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3: With SRN News, I'm Jason Walker. Russian drone strike in northeastern Ukraine, killing three family members, including a young boy. This is also said a Ukrainian strike on a Russian industrial plant has killed at least five people. Vice President J.D. Vance says the talks in Switzerland earlier in the week with Iranian officials created a good foundation for a final deal to end the war. He adds there's been progress on several fronts. As expected, British Prime Minister Keir Starmer calling it quits, forced out by his party after losing voter support. He will remain, though, as a caretaker until Labour chooses a new leader. Abelardo de la Esperia is poised to become Colombia's next president. Businessman and lawyer leads the presidential runoff race by a very narrow margin. SRN News.
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0: This is America at Night with McGraw Millhaven.
1: Joel Griffith is with us. He's a senior fellow at the Advancing American Freedom. And what is the Advancing American Freedom? It is the new home, reading straight from their website, the new home for the conservative movement in Washington, D.C. While most think tanks focus on a handful of issues, Advancing American Freedom prides itself on being a full-spectrum conservative organization. Advancing American Freedom, the conservative movement lives here. Joel has worked for the Heritage Foundation. He's a researcher for the Wall Street Journal editorial board. You've seen him on numerous times on Fox News, Business News, Bloomberg, and so on and so forth. Joel, let's go back to Donald Trump's motivation for cutting this memorandum of understanding. He said at the time that he wanted to avert a worldwide depression and that he didn't want to be the late, great Herbert Hoover, suggesting that this deal had to be done and it was his only choice. How do you respond?
2: Well, once again, I commend President Trump for the leadership he exhibited last year with Operation Midnight Hammer and this year with Operation Epic Fury. He took the right steps in striking Iran hard. Now, of course, there's economic pain involved with that, especially early this year when we saw oil prices basically double to $120 a barrel briefly. And we did feel that and still are feeling that at a pump. I know I'm paying close to $450 a gallon now. My Honda Accord's costing $60 to fill up. It's not pleasant. What the administration should have been doing is explaining more to the American people leading up to this war what that was going to cost them and explaining to the American public why exactly it is that it is worthwhile to pay more at the pump. And you don't want to minimize the effect it has on American families, not just on leisure travel, but even on getting to work. But here's the thing. We weren't entering into a worldwide depression because of this. We saw prices rising at the pump, and, of course, it trickles through to other parts of the economy. It added likely about 1.5% to overall prices, and that is tough. But what we're trying to avoid here is a nuclear war down the road with nuclear weapons in the hands of a very dangerous regime. And it's important to keep in mind that this regime, it's not like the Soviet Union. It's not like communist China, both of which, of course, were evil empires. And China, of course, is still here today in the hands of a dictator. But the Iranian regime is one that is theologically based, and it's not a peaceful theology that they embrace. The particular strand of Islam that the Iranian regime holds to, and when I say the Iranian regime, we're talking about scholars that are in charge of that regime, the mullahs. They are part of a minority sect that believes that there's going to be a 13th Iman. This 13th Iman is going to appear on the world stage and achieve global domination. And they believe that they, through their earthly government, can bring that quest into effect. And if that means exporting terror, which they're doing, if that means bringing the world underneath their dominion through nuclear weapons, they'll do that as well because they believe they can expedite this process of global domination by this Iman. It's a fringe theology, but it happens to be a fringe theology that is in the hands of leaders that have shown a willingness and eagerness to engage in terror. And because of the irrationality, it's especially required that they not obtain such a nuclear weapon. That needed to be and still does need to be explained to the American people because there's a lack of understanding of exactly what that regime is seeking for. They're not just seeking worldly gain, earthly possessions, material profits. That's not their underlying motive. The underlying motive is that ideological, theological quest. That's why that's so important. But we weren't going into a depression because of this. We were seeing a bit of an economic slowdown and higher prices, but we were winning the war. That regime was on its last legs. They were being deprived of the oil revenue. They were seeing their military decimated. And the people, as we saw when 40,000 were massacred earlier this year by that regime, the people were looking for freedom. And in fact, we had other partners, including Israel, that had identified those who, if arms were placed in their hands, that they would be on the ground seeking to finally eradicate the world of that regime. This would not have required United States troops on the ground. There were hundreds of thousands of others that have been victimized for decades, their families victimized, that were willing to take up arms if only they could be supplied to uproot that regime. I did find it interesting. This is a side note that the president referenced President Hoover a few times, and of course, President Hoover's actions did precipitate the Great Depression, but if anyone's watched Ferris Bueller's Day Off years ago, remember what precipitated the Great Depression? It was dramatic increase in tariffs that really harmed the business community. Thankfully, the tariffs that we've seen in the past 2 years, they haven't been quite as severe as Herbert Hoover's tariffs. But even with the tariffs we've seen in our country the last year and a half, we've seen a slowdown in jobs growth. But I thought that was ironic. The president mentioned Herbert Hoover a few times.
1: Raise taxes. Yes. No, that's that's a great scene. Maybe we need to have him watch Ferris Bueller's Day Off to get a better sense of what tariffs do. Real quick, because I want to get to Ukraine. But my whole point is this, that I've been asking the other question. That is, if we got out of the Obama deal because we couldn't trust Iran, we're going to walk into another deal with a similar regime. Why do we trust them today when 10 years ago we didn't trust them then?
2: We should not be trusting them today. You're exactly right. I believe that part of the reason why we see this naivety with the current Trump administration is that many of these negotiations, they're occurring without subject matter experts, those that have actually studied the regime accompanying those negotiators. Look, I think that Jared Kushner, the president's son-in-law, I think he's a good man. He's not an expert in the Iranian regime and the history, to my knowledge. Steve Witkoff, who the other top negotiator, is a real estate developer. I'm not saying his intentions aren't great, but look, these aren't subject matter experts. I think what further complicates this is that a number of these negotiators, including Jared Kushner, including Steve Witkoff, they have business interests tied to that region, namely Qatar. And Qatar, of course, is a sponsor of terror. They've been sponsoring Hamas for years. They've got a lot of money, of course, but it doesn't seem right. It seems like quite a conflict of interest that you have two negotiators that have business interests in Qatar, including with the Sovereign Wealth Fund. I think this is highly inappropriate. But the bottom line is that a number of the top negotiators, they simply are not bringing in folks from State Department and from DNI that have true expertise with this region, and they're being being swindled, sadly. And not just them; it's harming the American people as well. It's something we didn't mention actually is regarding that Strait of Hormuz. Is the one of the bottom lines was supposed to be we're going to reopen the Strait, and that's going to mean free passage. These are international waters. The Memorandum of Understanding only specifies that ships will be able to sail through free of tolls for 60 days. And this is another point we should not be negotiating. If Iran is able to collect tolls, that's another $1 to $2 billion a month possibly in tolls that they'll be collecting. And it's not so much that we're going to notice it at the pump of what, $1 billion or $2 out of our $30 trillion economy. That's not much. $1 billion or $2 billion in the hands of the regime. That's why this is so important, because $1 billion is one full year's funding for Hezbollah. And $1 billion buys a heck of a lot of rockets and hires quite a few nuclear scientists. That is a big part of the reason why we cannot be allowing Iran to impose tolls on the Strait of Hormuz.
1: Joel Griffith, let's turn our attention to Ukraine. We're starting to read that Ukraine is getting the upper hand in Russia, and these drone attacks are getting more violent and deeper into Russia. Has something changed with this Ukraine war?
2: You're right. Some of the headlines have finally been positive for Ukraine. They're, of course, now in their fourth year of war. They saw the biggest economic contraction in European history, in post-World War II history, after that war began. And they've really hung in there, of course, with the help of their European allies and with the United States. But a lot of their own men and women have been bravely fighting on the front lines. And it appears they are beginning to turn a corner with some of these drone attacks hitting deep inside Russian territory. In fact, some of these drone attacks from Ukraine have been striking in the suburban Moscow area. So I'm hopeful they can pull this off. If Russia can threaten the sovereign nation of Ukraine, of course, they can surely threaten other neighbors as well. It's a big part of the reason why Poland is upping their defense spending. So, look, I'm hopeful they can succeed, and One of the other developments from this with Ukraine increasing the drone capacity is that drone warfare, this is something very new to the world, and Ukraine and Russia have been on the front lines of this. So we are learning a lot. Ukraine is an ally. We're learning a lot from how they're working with these drones. And the hope would be that when we incorporate this into their own military, we can achieve swifter military action and do so in a way that minimizes the loss of life of our service members.
1: This drone technology is a real deal, right? Because Iran, even though their military has been decimated by our attacks, it seems with a couple of drones and a couple of very small boats, they're able to close the Strait of Hormuz. So this drone technology is here to stay, and it is the great equalizer, is it not?
2: No, it is, and that's exactly right. Even though we decimated most of the Iranian Navy and the Air Force, those small speedboats and those drones have continued to make it impossible for ships to pass freely through the straits. And hey, we all notice the impact of that every week when we fill up.
1: Joel Griffith, last question for you today. J.D. Vance left Switzerland with they're promoting some good news that the United States is saying that Tehran has agreed to invite United Nations inspectors back to the Iran's nuclear sites. Now, the Iranian government has left that somewhat unclear, but the United States is saying that they've agreed to have United Nations inspectors back. Is that not at least a step in the right direction?
2: Well, first of all, of course, the Iranian regime right now is denying that. But second of all, we have tried this game before. We tried it underneath President Barack Obama. President Trump, to his credit, opposed that deal, as did many Republicans and even quite a few Democrats opposed that deal. You cannot trust this regime. This regime plays games. They'll let an inspector in, they'll deny an inspector. And then, of course, what we found out, let's remember what we found out just a few years ago, thanks to our friends in Israel who were able to infiltrate the regime's nuclear program and extract copious amounts of data that proved beyond a shadow of a doubt that even when Iran had invited or had allowed those inspectors on the ground in Iran, Iran was continuing its nuclear development program elsewhere, and that is exactly how Iran came to within a few weeks of having enough enriched, highly enriched uranium to develop a nuclear weapon. So, look, I understand the White House, and in particular Vice President Vance, they want to spin this as a positive, but sorry, I really don't see any positives coming out of this Swiss meeting except for from the Iranian regime's point of view, to the tune of billions of dollars now each month flowing into their hands.
1: Joel Griffith, it's been a fascinating hour. Senior fellow at the Advancing American Freedom. Joel Griffith, thanks for joining us. We'll have you back soon. Thanks for checking in.
2: Thank you. Have a great night.
1: You got it. America at Night, back in a moment.
0: From the heart of America, this is America at Night with McGraw-Millhaven.
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8: The latest forecast on News Talk 1250 KBRF. A few clouds pushing in tonight, mid to upper 50s for our low. Showers and thundershowers likely tomorrow, 72, and still a good chance for Tuesday night, low to mid 50s. And even a 40% chance for some rain showers on Wednesday, otherwise sunshine breaking out right around 70. There is a slight chance for rain Wednesday night, back to the low to mid 50s. And Thursday, for now, looks like we have sunshine and right around the mid 70s. There's the latest weather forecast on News Talk 1250 KBRF.
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1: All right. Next hour, it's open phones. We'll take phone calls. We'll take text messages. We've got a bunch of voicemails to get to as well. But I wanted to take a moment tonight and talk about Clive Davis. Clive Davis died today at the age of 94. Also passing away was Alan Greenspan, former Fed of the former head of the Federal Reserve. He spent almost 20 years there at the Federal Reserve. Probably one of the most powerful people in the last 50 years, right? You spend 20 years at the Fed. He lived through the, he was at the helm during the market crash, the dot-com bubble, and of course retired right before the 2008 crash, which many people, that sort of soiled his legacy. He, I think when he retired, he walked out on top, but 2 years later, you had the 2008 Great Recession, which sort of at least put a damper on some of his legacy. But he passed away at the age of 100. And also Clive Davis. Clive Davis is such an interesting character. Grew up in Brooklyn, nickeled and dimed his way to Harvard Law School, and became president of Columbia Records, not knowing anything about music. I don't know how that would go today. But the guy who was running Columbia Music, Clive Davis, when he took over, didn't know anything about music and yet was able to create some of the best songs and the biggest artists going. He oversaw Columbia, and then he later Arista, and he signed an array of artists, everyone from Patti Smith to, I mean, the list goes on and on and on. So the list of lots of tributes coming in about Clive Davis. And so they have 11 of his most influential songs that he was a part of. And here's just a sprinkling of some of the songs that Clive Davis turned into hits. All right? He was the one who sort of shepherded these through. Harold Melvin and the Blue Notes, If You Don't Know Me By Now. Bruce Springsteen's Blinded by the Light. Barry Manilow's Mandy, which I love that song. Dionne Warwick's I'll Never Love This Way Again. I mean, these are so different songs, right? Bruce Springsteen's Blinded by the Light and Barry Manilow's Mandy. The same guy sort of it was instrumental in sort of shepherding these things through. He didn't write the songs. He didn't play the music in the songs, but he was the one who sort of, right? He was the one who sort of produced it all. He was the one who sort of got it going. He was the guy in charge. He was the suit, if you will, that shepherded these things through. So Barry Manilow, Mandy, Dionne Warwick, I'll Never Love This Way Again, Aretha Franklin, Freeway of Love, Whitney Houston, Saving All My Love for You, Kenny G, Milli Vanilli, believe it or not, Carlos Santana, Alicia Keys, Rod Stewart. I mean, that is a heck of a run. Maybe I'm a little more sympathetic today because I just rewatched on Paramount Plus The Offer. Has anybody seen The Offer? I saw it before. I just watched it again over the weekend. It's the, I don't know, 8 or 9 part series. Miles Teller is the lead, and it's the story of the making of The Godfather. So it's not The Godfather, it's the making of The Godfather and the trials and tribulations that Al Ruddy, who was the producer of The Godfather, and Robert Evans and Paramount at the time and Gulf and Western and a young Francis Ford Coppola and all the fights the studio had, and Robert Evans and Al Ruddy had to fight and sort of connive and beg, borrow, and steal all the things that needed to be done to make The Godfather, The Godfather. And it really is. I know they took some Hollywood liberties with it, but every time I checked, I'm like, clearly that didn't happen. I checked, I'm like, oh yeah, that really did happen. Oh my goodness. It's an extraordinary series. It came out, I don't know, a couple of years ago. It's called The Offer. It is well worth your time. If you're a fan of the movie The Godfather, yes, but even if you're not, You'll watch The Godfather in a completely different way because of the Paramount Plus series, The Offer. So if you got nothing to do for a couple hours, not a bad series to snuggle up with and enjoy. All right. Open phones next hour. Stay right there. Our executive director is Alex Hinton. Our engineer tonight is Richard Good. I'm McGraw Millhaven. This is America at Night on Westwood One.
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10: News this hour from Town Hall. I'm Jason Walker. Bipartisan housing bill passing the Senate.
11: The U.S. Senate has passed a bipartisan housing bill that aims to bring down home prices and increase supply.
12: On this vote, the yeas are 85 and the nays are 5. The motion to concur is agreed to.
11: The vote represents one of the most sweeping efforts in recent decades to reduce federal regulations for housing and expand local control. The legislation bans corporate investment from buying single-family homes. The House is expected to give the bill final approval later this week and send it to President Donald Trump, who has signaled his support. I'm Lisa Dwyer.
10: Sad story from the Lone Star State. The parents of a 2-year-old girl are suing to stop brain death testing at Texas Children's Hospital. They want more time for their little girl to recover following a near-drowning incident. Texas Children's has stated it wants to conduct testing to determine next steps in her medical care. Most legal battles over life support start after a brain death diagnosis, but this case challenges the actual testing phase. Vice President J.D. Vance says there are still many angles need to be settled before peace talks will be considered complete.
13: I think it's important for all of us to appreciate how much was done, but honestly, there is still a lot to do as we continue to make progress on the nuclear talks, on the economic talks, as we continue to demine the straits and ensure that that flow of traffic continues to pick back up.
10: And he emphasizes they're far from done.
13: A lot of progress, but still some work to do, and we're very committed to doing exactly that.
10: In Los Angeles, firefighters are still battling a fire at a massive warehouse near downtown, facility that stores frozen food. They've been battling that fire now going on 6 days. More on these stories, townhall.com.
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14: 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Dial pound 250, say Mike Rowe. That's pound 250, say Mike Rowe. And happy birthday to us.
10: Critics say hospital systems all across these United States may be using contracting rules to blunt price competition. The Justice Department says those tactics can harm consumers. More from correspondent John Scott.
15: A new analysis tied to DOJ cases against OhioHealth and New York Presbyterian finds banning certain contracting practices like anti-steering and all-or-nothing deals could cut hospital and affiliated physician prices by about 18%. That's roughly $4,100 less per inpatient stay in affected markets. Employers could see premiums fall about 6.5%, saving families around $1,800 a year. The biggest impact would come in markets dominated by a single system, with potential benefits for rural hospitals and patients as well. John Scott reporting.
10: Breaking news and analysis at townhall.com. Correspondent Seth Soutell reports on Wall Street Monday.
16: Stocks ended mixed on Wall Street as drops for several big tech companies weighed on the market, even as crude oil prices fell. The S&P 500 dropped 0.4% Monday. The Dow rose 148 points. That's about 0.3%. The NASDAQ Composite slumped 1.3%. Oil prices fell about 3% following negotiations between the U.S. and Iran on ending their war. Drops for several tech giants like Alphabet and Amazon weighed on the market. Seth Soutell, New York.
10: Mexican President Claudia Sheinbaum says her nation seeks to restart oil shipments to Cuba very soon. She says it's a move that could provide much needed relief as the island's crisis deepened given the lack of petroleum. She says the administration would seek to send the oil via commercial and privately owned firms. More on these stories, townhall.com.
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18: This is your I-94 ramp cone zone update. The 210 I-94 ramp is closed. The interchange ramps will be closed to all travelers during construction, and traffic to and from Highway 210 in Fergus Falls will be detoured to the County Road 1/Tower Road. Highway 210 will remain open for travelers during construction. Traffic will shift to one side of the bridge and will be reduced to one lane in each direction. For construction updates, visit the Fergus Falls Chamber at fergusfalls.com and click on the Cone Zone. 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
19: Here's the latest forecast on News Talk 1250 KBRF. A few clouds pushing in tonight, mid to upper 50s for our low. Showers and thundershowers likely tomorrow, 72, and still a good chance for Tuesday night, low to mid 50s. And even a 40% chance for some rain showers on Wednesday, otherwise sunshine breaking out right around 70. There is a slight chance for rain Wednesday night, back to the low to mid 50s. And Thursday, for now, looks like we have sunshine and right around the mid 70s. There's the latest weather forecast on News Talk 1250 KBRF.
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1: Clark, I got to tell you, I love watching these golf matches, but without Tiger and without Phil, and Rory sort of was never really in contention, I had no idea Wyndham Clark had won the U.S. Open a couple years ago. Sounds like it was the quietest U.S. Open win ever. He holds on to win. Got a little bit of backlash from the crowd at Shinnecock Hills. I guess a while ago, he was at Oakmont and he was upset and he took a club to a couple of lockers and that word got out. So he's got a bit of a temper problem. I guess that didn't endear himself to the crowd. But the guy's won two U.S. Opens. Clearly, he knows what he's doing if you win a U.S. Open. He was white knuckling it down the back nine on Sunday, but He held through and ended up winning on Father's Day. So Wyndham Clark, your U.S. Open Championship. I didn't watch much of it. I was doing a whole lot of other stuff, but spent the weekend with the little one and had a really, really, really nice time. It was didn't grow up with a dad, so Father's Day sort of never really meant much to me. It was just one of those days where I guess you were on your own because other people were doing stuff with their dads. But now that I'm a dad, it's a lot. I get it now, right? That's the thing about having a kid. When you have a kid, you sort of get it. Things that didn't make sense to you before make a lot more sense to you now. Anyway, the phone numbers are as follows. 1-844-2-McGraw. 1-844-262-4729. We'll get some phone calls. We'll get some text messages. But a couple of interesting stories have come out tonight. And the first one is this Nancy Guthrie ransom note. Authorities now believe, or now at least saying publicly, that two ransom notes addressed to the family after her disappearance, including the one note that says she died, were likely sent by the person or the group of people who abducted her. Now, this is according to investigators familiar with the case. Investigators believe that the same person sent both notes, and they were likely sent from the same IP address on the computer. The first note that the family got with Nancy Guthrie, and this has sort of been reported, but not this level of attention to what was actually in the notes. The first note demanded millions of dollars in Bitcoin for the release of Nancy Guthrie. The second note, sent days later, again by the same person, who authorities now believe is the person who ultimately kidnapped her, the second note was sent a couple days later. The apparent abductors revealed that Nancy Guthrie had died. And the note indicated that they did not mean for her to die, according to sources who have reviewed the notes. Now, Savannah Guthrie has said that she believes that the two notes are authentic and that they believe this they have somehow authenticated these notes. There are a lot of different notes, I think, that came, and I think most of them, it's my understanding, are not real, and I didn't see them, she said. But I believe the two notes that we received, that we responded to, I tend to believe that those are real. That's what Nancy Guthrie said back, that's what Savannah Guthrie said back in March. So, the first one came on February 2nd, and then it was sent to three media outlets, two local stations and TMZ, the other online tips. The other note gave specifics about Guthrie's home, including an Apple Watch with a white band that was on the floor of her bedroom and that the back porch light was on, according to investigators. The note was addressed to Savannah Guthrie, according to multiple sources with the note. The second note, the first one was on February 2nd, the second was on February 6th. Similar language, but did not make any demands, according to the sources. Though they did say that she had died accidentally and that they were still asking for money so that you could find out where the body is. Pretty brutal stuff. Heartbreaking. But still no word on, right? And there's still no word on anything. There's no evidence of anything. So really, really sad story. We woke up this morning with the news that Keir Starmer, the Prime Minister of Great Britain, is going to resign. What's interesting about this, it's the sixth Prime Minister in 7 years. They are just not happy with anybody in Great Britain. And no matter who takes the reins, whether it's Boris Johnson, Keir Starmer, or anybody else, no one's happy over in Great Britain. They weren't happy. They left Brexit 10 years ago. And they don't seem to be happy over anything in Great Britain. And so Keir Starmer, I don't know what he did. I don't know what he didn't do. I don't know if he was in there long enough to actually to do anything, either negative or positive. I will say this, though. Anyone who watches that TV show on Apple TV, Severance, I could never, the bad guy, right? The bad guy was Keir in that show, Severance, on Apple TV. And every time they talked about Keir Starmer, I couldn't get that very weird show out of my head. So it's my own issues. Anything else in the news that we didn't touch on today? Lots going on in the news. By the way, apparently Twitter suspended accounts critical of J.D. Vance and the U.S.-Iranian deal. Hundreds of accounts have been suspended. Some have been put back online, but the Twitterati are very upset that Twitter and Elon Musk and the people who run Twitter are sort of censoring some people on Twitter. So I guess unlimited, unregulated free speech is not the first rule when it comes to Twitter and X. Apparently, if you're pro-Jewish, anti-Iran, and negative of J.D. Vance, and negative of the U.S.-Iranian Memorandum of Understanding, you could have had your account suspended. So there you go. You got that going on as well. And then it is, we're in this weird time between Juneteenth and July 4th. And I don't know if I said this the other day, but I really think that this is going to be like a 2-week vacation. This is like going to be what Christmas and New Year's is. Now, I'm not comparing Juneteenth to Christmas, and I'm not comparing July 4th to New Year's Eve, but it's a 2-week period where people like take the time, right? June, they're off on Juneteenth, and then the next week, and then you got 4th of July week. So it's like you're going to, let's make a 2-week trip out of it. Let's make the kids are off school. I'll take off, and we'll take off this weekend, and we'll hedge here, and we'll hedge there, and we'll turn it into instead of a 4 or 5 day weekend, now it's a 7-8 day weekend. This is going to become, right, the 2 weeks between Juneteenth and July 4th. People are still wrapping their heads around it, how to take advantage of the Christmas or the summer season with now Juneteenth off and July 4th just 2 weeks later. So we'll see about all that. All right. That's some of the things I've been looking at, talking about, thinking about. But the hour is yours. I'll shut up and come back. 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Straight ahead. America at Night. Back in a moment.
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1: All right, let's go to the phones. We got Tim in Washington. Tim, welcome to America at Night.
7: Thank you, McGraw. I just find it odd that nowhere in your conversation with him or
1: with who? With who? In my conversation with who?
7: Scott McFarland.
1: Oh, okay. Yeah.
7: That nobody discloses that he's pretty high up in Midas Touch.
1: What is Midas Touch?
7: Well, I'm going to blame you for that. You should know.
1: I can't know everything.
7: Well, you're producers and you got people working for you.
1: What is Midas Touch? What is that?
7: A pretty progressive leftist news organization.
1: Oh, so you think I'm hiding? You think I'm hiding? You think I'm trying to throw in the liberal bias on the show without telling anybody?
7: Well, not really, because you know what? I got to tell you, he's been fairly fair on his views.
1: I think he's been fantastic. He's just the facts, and I think he's been a great resource for us.
7: He's not been just the facts, but he's been fairly fair.
1: Well, what has he said that has somehow upset you?
7: It's what he works for. It's for the people he works for. It's for the people that pay him to be on Midas Touch. And all you have to do is look up his bio on Wikipedia or whatever source you want to use. He is, I think, their senior analyst or something like that. And I'm just saying that.
1: Yeah, I looked it up here on the break. He says, the Midas Touch and I have long shared the same philosophy. You don't platform lies, you don't platform conspiracy theories, and you don't allow for whitewashing history. And the Midas Touch calls itself a pro-democracy journalism. So if
7: nothing in there about progressive, nothing in there that you read about progressive agenda.
1: This is from the Hollywood Reporter. Scott McFarlane joins the Midas Touch Network after departing CBS News. It could be. I don't know. I mean, I don't know anything about the Midas Touch. I don't know anything about
7: it. He's a correspondent of them. He's a correspondent, according to me.
1: He was also a correspondent for CBS News, so already right there he's a liberal pinko. So we knew that going in.
7: Why did he leave CBS?
1: I don't know. We'll have to ask him.
7: Yeah, well, that would be a good question. I'm just saying that there is, and I like the guy. I'm not trying to bash him. Okay.
1: You just want me to mention that he's part of the Midas Touch Network.
7: Well, and all your listeners can look up the Midas Touch and what they're for and what they stand for. And that's
1: let's say it is a progressive organization. Outside of a disclosure, I mean, you like the guy, you like the segment. So does it really matter?
7: Well, I.

0: But you like him. You like him, though.
1: I don't mind him. I mean, compared to Joy, whatever.
0: Joy who?
1: Any Joy you want to pick?
0: Any Joy? What are you talking about?
1: I don't know. Joy Behar, Joy.
0: Was Joy Behar? I didn't put Joy Behar on the show, so.
1: No, you didn't. I'm just saying. Now you're trying to put words in my mouth.
0: I'm not trying to put words in your mouth. I got to go, Tim. Thanks for your keen insight. Okay. Scott McFarland joins the Midas Touch Network. I didn't mean to hide. I didn't mean to hide the lettuce under. I didn't mean to hide the mayonnaise under the lettuce. That's all. I apologize if I tried to steer you people wrong. What do we got here? Scott in St. Louis, who has been banned from calling in, and he's like three quarters of the way banned from voicemails. He's not banned from text messages yet. Apparently, Scott in St. Louis got banned from Twitter. So I feel like I'm in pretty good company, Scott. Maybe if I ban you and Elon Musk bans you, maybe we're telling you something. Glenn in New Mexico checks in. This is a joke, but not any more ludicrous than what emanates from his disordered brain on a daily basis. Here's another one. Good evening. I'm just waiting for Donald Trump to issue a Truth Social post that the Ducks are the least, at least partially responsible for the vandalism that has occurred at the reflecting pool in the last couple of weeks. Those beaks and claws are designed specifically to shred the liner material. Here's another one from Illinois. Finally, Joel speaks the truth about Qatar. Trump keeps cozying up with that anti-American, anti-Israel country. Trump keeps sleeping with the enemy and now with Iran's terrorizing government. New Fairfield, Connecticut. Comets, seriously? This Iran deal is not a deal. Horrible, but let's ignore it. Look at a reflecting pool. Here's another one. I agree with Joel, your last hour's guest. There was no mention of Trump's promise to the oppressed Iranian citizens. He reneged on all of them. Tucson, Arizona checks in. Don't let Dan Mason fool you. He was our program director long before Group W. If he can argue for either side of consolidation, you can bet he was part of the problem. He didn't need to can Imus. Mason and CBS got freaked out because of cancel culture. All he had to do was wait it out. Actually, I think I read that one before. 1-844-2-McGraw, 1-844-262-4729. We got some voicemails to get to. We got some more phone calls to get to. Let me remind you, for those listening in Kansas City on KCMO, we've got a deal for you coming up in September. September 16th, they're having a America 250 celebration. Pete Mundo, the morning host there, is going to be there, as well as who else they got coming up? They got Kevin Keatsman's going to be there. Vince Calanese is going to stop by. Guy Benson's going to show up. Yours truly has been invited. So if you're in the Kansas City area and you're not doing anything on September 16th, well, now you are. The Boulevard Brewery. 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
3: With SRN News, I'm Jason Walker. The Senate passing a bipartisan

0: housing bill that aims to bring down home prices and increase supply. The vote, 85-5 Monday, representing one of the most sweeping efforts in recent decades to reduce federal regulations for housing and expand local control. Vice President J.D. Vance says the talks in Switzerland with Iranian officials created a great foundation for a final deal to end the war. He adds there's been a lot of progress on several fronts. A Russian drone strike on northeastern Ukraine killing three family members. Officials say a Ukrainian strike on a Russian industrial plant has killed five people. Two notable obituaries. Former Fed Chair Alan Greenspan is dead at 100. And music icon Clive Davis, who helped so many, is gone. He was 94. SRN News.
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1: Hey, let's give a shout out to the Oklahoma Sooner men's baseball team. They beat North Carolina tonight 13-2 in the rubber game of the College World Series National Championship Series. They are now, the Oklahoma Sooners, the College World Series champions. They beat North Carolina 13-2 in the final. This is Oklahoma's third national championship, the last since 1994. They've won a total of three. Congratulations to the Sooners. That is not an easy gauntlet to run through. You got to play the regular season, then you got the regionals, the super regionals, and then you got the World Series. It's not easy. Oklahoma wins the national championship tonight in Omaha, Nebraska. Let's go to the voicemails. The voicemails. We got Shane in Pell City, Alabama. Shane, welcome to America at Night.
2: I just wanted to comment, when I found your show, I don't know, about 2-3 months ago, it's a breath of fresh air. Right on, brother. I'm digging it. Enjoy it. The format, your demeanor, everything. I love the show. It's a breath of fresh air.
1: Thank you very much, Shane, in Pell City, Alabama. I appreciate that. Let's go to Ron. Ron, what do you got?
3: It seems to me that a new force has come into being. I call it the Mamdani derangement syndrome. I would say that Mr. Plattner is something of a clone thereof. And so I appreciate the breath of fresh air they represent.
1: I was confused. Was he a Graham Plattner fan or not a Graham Plattner fan? And was he a Mamdani fan or not? Because Trump's a Mamdani fan, right? Trump and Mamdani are buds, right? He's been to the Oval Office. They're hanging out. They're slapping each other's backs. So I was confused by that. And in Bethel, Connecticut, welcome to America at Night.
4: I just wanted to reply back to that person who replied that he thought you didn't have to bring up the fact that Trump had defiled the White House. I agree with him. First of all, Monica Lewinsky was a 22-year-old intern with whom Clinton was in charge of her livelihood, and she was a young girl, and he was the president at the time. As far as the porn star that Trump supposedly had the affair with in 1996, there is absolutely no comparison, and he didn't defile the White House. He wasn't even in the White House. So, no, I don't think you had to bring that up, but I do think your left-leaning required you to do it.
1: Well, I think you were missing the point of the comment. One, having an affair with an adult film star weeks after your son is born, I'm not so sure that's part of the Family Values Coalition. But where he defiled the White House was from the Resolute desk, wrote a hush money check to his lawyer to funnel it through some type of accounting to get the money to the adult film star so that she wouldn't speak. So writing a hush money check on the Resolute desk was the point of the soiling of the White House. Not so sure that's the best use of the Resolute desk. That was the point I was making. And I don't know, the fact that bringing that up makes me a liberal or a conservative. I don't know where in the party platform it says all conservatives are not allowed to mention this, or all liberals must mention it. I don't see where that's a tenet of any of the liberal or conservative philosophy. It's just a fact. It's a well-documented fact. Matter of fact, I saw Giuliani give the check or show the check on Fox News to Sean Hannity. So I don't know what else to tell you. So it doesn't make me liberal, doesn't make me conservative. It was just a fact. That was the only thing I was pointing out. And in Bethel, Connecticut, thank you very much for your time. We got Jane Doe. Jane Doe, what do you got for us?
5: I have a radio in every room, and I love it. There's no two alike. I pick them up at, you know, Goodwill, thrift shops, whatever, and they're on different stations, but they're very much company for me. I advise get radios.
1: I love radios. As a matter of fact, there's a antique shop where I live. And it's one of these places where it's an antique shop where you buy the booth, right? They have these antique shops, and they sell the booth, and then you buy the booth, and then you can bring in anything you want. Well, one of these antique shops near my house has a radio booth, and the guy there, he's retired, and he fixes old radios, and he refurbishes them. And so, I mean, he's beautiful, gorgeous radios that I can't help myself. Every time I go into this store, I have to buy one. And they're relatively inexpensive, but they're brought back to pristine condition. And then what he does is he makes them Bluetooth available. So you can hook your phone up to the speaker, and then you can play whatever songs or radio stations you want through the Bluetooth speaker. So I've got them strewn throughout the house. The big cathedral ones, the pieces of furniture, the Crosbys. I mean, I got wood ones and plastic ones and Art Deco ones and mid-century modern ones and 1930s. Show me a good radio and I'll spend all day with you. But he's able to renovate these old radios, and it's so gorgeous. And then there's another guy I met, and this guy, what an interesting guy he is. And I'll get you his address or his website. He doesn't do a very good job of marketing himself. But what he does is he buys these old, and you know what they are. I don't know what you call them anymore. But we had one when we were in, when I was a little kid back in the 70s. The parents went to Sears and got one. But there's some that are really nice. They're pieces of furniture, and they were like a console. Right, and you had a record player, and some had an 8-track deck, and AM/FM, and it was a piece of furniture, and you put it in the living room, and then you would play records on it. You'd lift the lid. Well, this guy refurbishes these things. So a couple of years ago, I purchased one, and people come over to the house, and it is like a Model T Ford. They come over, you open it up, it smells like it does in the 1970s. I play the Frank Sinatra songs Christmas time. I stack it with all sorts of Christmas albums. And, you know, we're having dinner with the Christmas tunes in the background. Oh, it is fantastic. Then I rediscovered albums. You can go to these album stores, and the young kids are rediscovering albums. They're re-releasing albums for the young kids today. And it's just absolutely beautiful. And I love it. The little one, she plays her, you know, she's got now Disney albums she plays on it. And she goes in there and she has a hard time trying to figure out what's a 33 and a 45. But so she's playing around with it, broke it once or twice, just like all kids do. But that thing has a whole new second life because it's been refurbished. You know, these are the things Grandma and Grandpa threw up because nobody wanted them anymore. Well, they're coming back. And he refinished the wood and the louvered doors on the front where the speakers open up. Oh, it's fantastic. So, Jane, I get it. I love those radios. Those old radios are fantastic. Plus, there's nothing better than those sounds. Nothing better than those sounds. And the crackle of the album with the needle. Oh, no richer sound. I don't care what kind of supersonic, funkophonic, soundophonic system you've got. I don't care what kind of car stereo system you have, what kind of phone you have. A CD does not have that same sound. That album sound through those old speakers, oh, it's fantastic. William in Texas, hello, what do you got for us?
6: I got a joke of the day for you about the astronomy. I really got into astronomy recently, and so much so that I installed a skylight in my kitchen. Unfortunately, the people that lived at Butney were very upset.
1: Is Richard writing your jokes again for you? What's going on there, William? Skylight. There you go. All right. We might have to put William on double secret probation. Holy mackerel. Let's go to Paul in Zanesville, Ohio. Paul, what do you got for us?
7: I have an interesting bar story for you. I raced dirt late model for 18 years, but then I used to go over to this place called Buffalo Wild Wings. I'm sure you've heard of it. And I was, you know, me and this waitress was well acquainted, and I'm married, so I, you know, never went too far. But this old boy come in one night and said he was exhausted. And she looked at him and she said, well, why is that? And he said, because I raced tonight. And she said, oh, you did? She said, well, what's your name? And he said, Paul. I ain't going to give you my last name. And she said, really? She said, that's interesting. And she goes, you know, I know Paul. And this guy, I come in that night like a half hour later. And she said, you know, somebody's in here impersonating you. And I'm like, really? Well, I always heard I had a twin. Thought you'd find that interesting. That's my little bar story.
1: Paul, it sounds like you're a pretty famous car driver for people to be impersonating you, trying to get a free beer at the bar. Sounds like you've made it. So there you go. All right, we got one more here. Doug in Sheboygan, Wisconsin. Doug, what do you got?
8: Yeah, I was just wondering if you might have been a soap opera guy. You seem to know a lot about old TV and movies. So I got a feeling you might have liked soap operas, especially growing up in a household of all sisters that I sat down and watched with them. I started watching it in college as I came across all my children. Ken Bogart was taking Erica Kane up the stairs. I said, oh, this looks interesting. And then Tad Martin came on there. They call him Tad the Cat. I said, oh, well, I'm hooked now. And General Hospital's all right, too. But my favorite was All My Children. And then, of course, you got your night times with Dallas and Knott's Landing. So I was just wondering if you were a soap opera fan, too.
1: So... I didn't get into Dallas. I didn't get into Knott's Landing. What was the other one? It was set in Denver, Dynasty, with William Forsythe, the old Charlie's Angel. He was Charlie, right? He was, right? William Forsythe was Charlie. He used to do those Michelob commercials. I didn't get into the nighttime ones for whatever reasons. But I got to tell you, I have to out myself. When we were kids... They would take us to the beach. My cousin and I, they would take us to the beach, and we would come home, and we came home right around 3 o'clock, and that was right about the same time that General Hospital was on. And so we were, I don't know, 11, 12, 13, we got sucked right into General Hospital. And that was the time with Luke and Laura. That was the time where Scotty Baldwin, remember Scotty Baldwin? And was it Scotty Baldwin was supposed to marry Laura, and then she started cheating on him with Luke, and then they were supposed to get married, and then the great scene on the boat where Luke punches Scotty Baldwin. Oh, my goodness. So, no, to answer your question, I did not get into soap operas. That was strictly for girls. And then, of course, you had Nina and Cliff with All My Children. I did not get into that one either, okay? So I just wanted on the record that I was not into soap operas. But that Cliff and Nina, and then Jeannie Francis on General Hospital, that's where you know who got their start on General Hospital? Was Demi Moore. Remember, she was Templeton for a brief moment on General Hospital, and then she left to become a megastar. So, no, your short answer is I did not watch Luke and Laura on General Hospital. I did not watch soap operas. I did not get sucked into them. You know what else I got sucked into? 90210 and Melrose Place. Melrose Place was solid, too. All right, America at Night, back in a moment.
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16: Here's the latest forecast on News Talk 1250 KBRF. A few clouds pushing in tonight, mid to upper 50s for our low. Showers and thundershowers likely tomorrow, 72, and still a good chance for Tuesday night, low to mid 50s. And even a 40% chance for some rain showers on Wednesday, otherwise sunshine breaking out right around 70. There is a slight chance for rain Wednesday night, back to the low to mid 50s. And Thursday, for now, looks like we have sunshine and right around the mid 70s. There's the latest weather forecast on News Talk 1250 KBRF.
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1: All right, we got time to sneak in a couple more phone calls here. Michelle in Alabama. 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
2: Hi. Hi. So I tuned in kind of towards the end of the conversation, but I know that, like, the one caller had called in and said that about Trump paying Stormy Daniels while he was in office. Was that what he said?
1: I think that's what I said, but yeah, go ahead.
2: Okay, so that's not what happened. Trump's lawyer, Cohen, authorized the payment in October of 2016. That was like October 17th, and then he showed the receipt of paying her the $130,000 on October 27th of 2016. Trump reimbursed him once he was already in office, but the payment was made to her before the election even started.
1: Yes, but the point I was making was that the check to reimburse Stormy Daniels was written in the White House on the Resolute desk.
2: To reimburse Stormy Daniels or to reimburse Cohen?
1: To reimburse Cohen, who paid Stormy Daniels.
2: That was done, yes, that was done once he was already in office.
1: That is correct.
2: So that's what I was asking. Like, were they saying, was she paid while he was in office or not? Yeah, he was paid, he had paid her, or was paying him to reimburse him out of his personal funds and not campaign funds and stuff.
1: Correct. Right,
2: that's what I was wondering, though. Like, were they saying, like, that he was paying her once he was already in office?
1: No. He had paid her before. Right. Michael Cohen took care of the fixer, took care of it. And then Trump had to reimburse the fixer, wrote the check on the Resolute desk after he was in office.
2: Correct. The payment to her was done beforehand. Okay. All right. That's good. That's what I was asking.
1: Thanks for keeping us all straight, Michelle. I appreciate it. As always, thank you for listening and thank you for calling. You got it. There you go. Hey, it's just the facts. If I get a fact wrong, you are more than welcome, and you are encouraged to call up to make sure the facts are the facts. I don't care what you think. You can think anything you want, but we try and strive to talk about the facts on the show. We don't care. I'm not. I don't care. I don't care about your opinion. I care about the facts. We can disagree on opinions all you want. We cannot disagree on the facts. So there you go. All right, that's going to do it for us tonight. I don't know where these 3 hours go. I have absolutely no idea where these 3 hours go. We should make note that we got a busy show for you. Tomorrow night, we're going to talk to, I'm going to try not to get fired tomorrow night. We're going to talk to the author of a new book. The new book was written by Elizabeth Pryor, Richard Pryor's daughter. And she is a professor at Smith College, and she wrote a book about the N-word. And, yes, the ironic nature of that her father used the N-word quite a bit. She talks about the destructive nature of the N-word. So we're going to do that tomorrow, as well as all the latest news of the day and your phone calls, text messages, and voicemails. Have a great day, everybody. Thanks for listening, as always. Our executive director is Alex Hinton. Our engineer tonight is Richard Good. I'm McGraw Milhaven. This is America at Night on Westwood One.
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0: news this hour from Town Hall. I'm Jason Walker. Vice President J.D. Vance says there was progress in the peace talks with Iran.
1: We laid a very good foundation for a successful final deal. The final deal is the house. We set the foundation. We haven't built the house, but we've laid a successful foundation to get to a good place for the American people.
0: Vance adds that Iran's negotiators had actually threatened to walk out of the talks at one point, but he defended social media posts by President Trump that had apparently caused Iranian officials to be, well, somewhat offended.
1: What we told the Iranians yesterday is when you guys engage in what us millennials might call trash talk, you can't expect the President of the United States not to respond and not to correct the record.
0: Steve Yates is senior research fellow at the Heritage Foundation. He tells the Salem Radio Network the reason that British Prime Minister Keir Starmer resigned his position was, in part, his failure to control illegal immigration and crime, specifically the case of Henry Nowak. Nowak, who was white, was a student who was stabbed to death. Suspect in that case claimed he had been the victim of a racial attack. While Nowak was handcuffed by police, they ignored his pleas that he could not breathe and he died from the stab wound.
2: I firmly believe that the Henry Nowak situation was the final straw for Keir Starmer. He has not been in a strong political position. He had an overwhelming election victory that brought him into office, seemed to have a mandate. Rarely do you see someone blow something like that so quickly and so profoundly.
0: A Russian drone strike on northeastern Ukraine has killed three family members, including a young boy. And officials also say Ukrainian strike on a Russian industrial plant has killed at least five workers. More on these stories, townhall.com.
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0: A new report indicating that staggering amounts of fentanyl hit the streets as the DEA watched and apparently took no action. The question or questions since then simply, why not? What happened? Who's responsible?
4: According to current and former DEA agents and records reviewed by the Associated Press, the Drug Enforcement Administration allowed hundreds of thousands of fentanyl pills to hit the streets of New Mexico from 2023 to 25. The tactic was intended to build larger cases against drug traffickers, but whistleblower David Howell says the DEA gambled with public safety and violated Justice Department rules intended to protect the public from the dangerous drug. Then, ridding the streets of illicit fentanyl became the DEA's top priority over the past decade as overdose deaths surged. I'm Julie Walker.
0: Breaking news and analysis, townhall.com. First of all, no humans were hurt in this accident, but it was an accident like no other, at least something that very seldom happens in Texas. A beehive of activity and a, shall we say, stinging situation? Tons of bees in a wreck.
5: A semi-trailer carrying around 400 hives missed its turn and then tipped over trying to turn around. Emergency officials east of Houston shut down roads Sunday morning, warning residents to stay in their homes while crews and volunteers from local beekeeping businesses worked to salvage as many hives as possible. Chris Moore, owner of local Moore Honey, estimates that only about a quarter of the hives will survive, and only if the queens remain alive after the crash. Losing this many hives will be a huge blow to the owners of those hives. I'm Lisa Dwyer.
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9: See you this week at Hotel 8. Time to check the latest weather forecast on News Talk 1250 KBRF. Overnight, some clouds pushing in right around the upper 50s. And today, well, showers and thundershowers likely as we range around the low to mid 70s. And still a good chance for showers and thundershowers tonight as well, back to the mid 50s. Wednesday still calls for a 40% chance for scattered showers, otherwise partly sunny, around 70. And Wednesday night, a slight chance of rain back to the lower 50s. And it looks like a sunny day for Thursday right around the mid 70s. There's your forecast on News Talk 1250 KBRF.
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10: Right back at you, McGraw.
11: Let's talk about this Iran deal, because a lot of moving parts. It seemed to be on life support over the weekend, but I guess today they're actually coming out with some agreements. Set the scene for us. What's going on here?
10: And this is progress of some sort. You know, it's easy to have a peace agreement. Having a peace implementation is a much more challenging thing. But according to the vice president, Iran has agreed to allow nuclear inspectors back in the country. They haven't been there in a while. They haven't been there since Trump ripped up the Obama administration deal with Iran. And this is certainly progress, because the goal of all of this, according to President Trump, is to prevent Iran from having a nuclear weapon. That's why there was such a cost incurred. Having the inspectors will help along those lines. And there seem to be some optimistic statements from the negotiators, the mediators, which are Qatar and Pakistan, that there have been substantive pieces of progress, and now they just go towards the technical implementation stuff. But, Graw, the implementation is the whole trick here. One hair-triggered person, one nasty Truth Social post could set things way back from where they came.
11: So apparently they've agreed to something, and since they've agreed to something, there's been some idea that some of the sanctions would be lifted. And reading the news that's coming out tonight, the United States is saying, great, we will release some of the money to you, but you have to buy American agriculture, soy and wheat and all that stuff. And Iran's saying, whoa, whoa, whoa, wait a minute. So it seems like it's one step forward, one step back when it comes to this.
10: Yeah, that's a negotiation. Or halting progress is the best. Bullish you are, or bearish you are on the prospects. The concern here, McGraw, is just the release of money in general. There's a sense here, even from the president's most devoted allies in Congress, they don't trust Iran to buy U.S. soybeans or build schools or build roads with the money. They're worried that money's going to get rerouted to proxies in the Middle East, who will be violent and attack and engage in terror. That's why the whole release of money seems to be a sticking point. One of the reasons why President's supporters have been so equivocating talking about this peace deal.
11: Scott, is the strait open? Because I've read it's open, and then it's not open, and then only a few boats are getting through. What do we know about the strait being open?
10: Well, let's assume it's open for now. Let's assume that it is clear passage. A bit of an assumption. Let's go there. How comfortable are you sailing your ship down the Strait of Hormuz until things are a little more firm? I think there's a hesitance of major shipping companies to get too aggressive in that space just yet. That may come over time. It may take weeks or months. But you know, the oil prices move as a commodity. And I think the markets seem to think the oil will be flowing soon. It's not flowing.
11: Yeah, and you know what? Who would have thought that it's not up to Iran and it's not up to the president? It's up to the insurance company who is going to insure the boat that goes through.
10: they're all global markets, right? So, I mean, you have to have confidence that the Chinese ships are going to go through, that the European ships are going to go through, that our ships are going to go through. All of this works in an interconnected network, which raises the complexity of the situation. But right now, markets are optimistic.
11: Scott McFarlane, we're having a hard time here. You're cutting in and out. We'll see if it gets any better here in a second. J.D. Vance leading the negotiations. Where's Marco Rubio in all this?
10: Yeah, sorry for the mic. I'm going to plow through it.
11: No, you're good. You're getting better. There you go.
10: Laying low, it seems. He has not had his fingerprints on all this Iran talk, which has made people dubious that this is a political winner if Marco Rubio wants nothing to do with it. I mean, he's the Secretary of State. You have to have your hands involved with international relations. It's also possible he's being held in the bullpen as a closer, to extend a baseball metaphor. But this really is the political story to come, isn't it? J.D. Vance versus Marco Rubio.
11: Yeah, it is interesting, and I don't know if it's strategic on his part, if the president's trying to put his thumb on the scale and make J.D. Vance look good. If it succeeds, J.D. Vance gets all the credit. If it fails, J.D. Vance will take all the blame, too, I guess.
10: He was known to be a bit dovish on this war to begin with. He campaigned in 2024, along with the president, about no foreign entanglements, no more war. Him having to take ownership of ending this war it's a big shift for him. But he has his hands all over this thing now, for his better or for his worse.
11: Yeah. You know, no matter what happens with this negotiation, it's going to be compared to the Obama deal. And there's just no way about it. And the people who like to own the other side, it's a pretty fun parlor game to watch. The Trump side say it's nothing like the Obama deal, and the Democrats saying it's exactly like the Obama deal.
10: Yeah, and the president's got to have some blame on that. He's the one who did the comparisons, and he's the one who continues to do the comparisons. So if this is an apples versus oranges thing, and it may be, he's the one putting apples next to apples. And the nuclear inspectors really are the connective tissue. If they're going to let nuclear inspectors back into Iran, that's progress on all counts. But that's what the situation was under the Obama deals. So it's hard to measure it as progress since they're just matching the old standard.
11: Seems like at least Israel is on board with this. At least they've come around and sort of followed President Trump in this, can we say, over the last 72 hours?
10: Early indications, but it's still early. It really was a telling 72 hours over the weekend, McGraw, when you had members of the Trump administration kind of calling out the Israeli cabinet, saying you better get on board. We're the only ship that's sailing in this sea. You don't usually hear such provocative, you know, statements towards the Israelis from U.S. leaders, but hey, maybe it was effective. They do seem for now.
11: Yeah, we'll see and see what happens. All right, the other one is the reflecting pool. This has turned into a quagmire. We mentioned last week Obama, right, spent millions of dollars, couldn't fix it. Trump said he was going to spend millions of dollars. It's not fixed. I don't even know if this thing's fixable.
10: It's really huge. Don't underestimate how big this thing is. You know, the president caught some grief for comparing it to the height of the Empire State Building and the Eiffel Tower. It's really enormous. And I don't want to undersell the complexity of the project. Thing is, and this seems to have hit the president in a sore spot, nobody really cared or had outrage when there were problems with it in the past because previous presidents didn't make a whole thing of it. I mean, the president touted this triumphantly as his pet project that he was going to master where others could not. And it's a mess. It looks awful. It's starting to stink. It's a black eye in green water. And he has such ownership of it because he claimed ownership of it. And you could tell it's getting it on a nerve because in the Oval Office tonight, he was blaming reporters for not, you know, focusing on previous failures of the pool and then making false claims about somebody going beneath the surface of the water with a box cutter and slicing a 300-foot crevice in the base of the pool. That is the length of a football field. Even an expert scuba diver wouldn't be able to pull that off with all the police and all the cameras down there. It's if we're going into these types of fanciful tall tales, I don't know where this is going.
11: I'm waiting for somebody to blame Jenny from Forrest Gump for somehow ripping up the bottom of the deal.
10: So, nice pull. She ran through the water. It was fine, right?
11: So how about the guy who dumped the hydrogen peroxide into the pool? Shouldn't that guy be called into question what's going on?
10: Well, those were the Park Service workers or their contractors. They're trying to turn the water back to blue. And then we have a picture of a dead duck on the surface, which does not help things. The peroxide may have helped, may have hurt. It's a mess. And I'll tell you, here's the real sign of trouble. You have all these rubberneckers, McGraw, who are just coming by to look at the carnage. It's like the hottest tourist spot in D.C. right now, and it never should be that way for that reason.
11: Yeah, it's a heck of a story. I didn't know that it was filled with water from the rivers, so of course you're going to get algae and everything else. It is river water. It's not an actual pool with chlorine.
10: There was a lawsuit filed in May to stop this project from happening, the renovation, the Trump changes. And the plaintiffs, a bunch of historic conservationists, said, don't change the pool because you could damage it long term. It's very fragile. It's very hard. But that group was prophetic, weren't they? They didn't win their lawsuit, but they knew that this is a very challenging thing. You might not want to get involved with this because it can be a mess. And oh, by the way, they argued, it was supposed to be achromatic, non-colored water, so as best to reflect the Washington Monument, the Lincoln Memorial. You put a color in there, it's not going to do its job as a reflecting pool. This is a black eye. The administration's going to have to repair with ice, coloring, or something to fix it.
11: Yeah, it's turning into a nightmare. Real quick, Scott McFarland, while we have you, let's go across the pond, England. We wake up this morning to find out that Keir Starmer is out as prime minister. And just doing a quick thing, this is the sixth prime minister they've had in 7 years. What's going on in Great Britain?
10: I'm looking at the global issue here. There's an anti-incumbent sentiment that is still coursing through the bloodstream of world politics. You've seen it in other countries where they have ousted longtime leaders, and in Great Britain, they can't stop the revolving door. It's going to mean something in our politics coming up soon. An anti-incumbent sentiment doesn't mean an anti-Republican sentiment. It means an anti-incumbent sentiment. That's why the parties are nominating people who may seem to be unelectable candidates. Seeing that in Maine, saw that in the mayor's race in New York City. Yeah, people want change. They want dramatic change, and they will nominate people who are not viewed as electable. In Great Britain, you're seeing a symptom of that, McGraw, where they have churned out prime ministers looking for something that's a change agent. It's an unsettled world with inflation through the roof, with wars being fought, and with AI and technology consuming our culture. People want change, and it's going to keep happening until they feel they've gotten it.
11: Yeah, this isn't Law and Order. You don't figure out who the bad guy is at the end of the hour. I mean, change takes takes time. How much do you think this upheaval in Great Britain has to do with Brexit and how 10 years now of Brexit and I mixed bag, some say good, some say bad, but it's changing and it's not necessarily changing as fast as they want. How much do you think of this is still the Brexit controversy?
10: It's hard to believe it's been 10 years since that Trump came into office the first time in Brexit. That's when we thought the change election was starting. It hasn't stopped. People still want to keep the churn going. There's a hyperinflation in Great Britain just like there is here. You know, it costs you and me $6 to buy a stinking box of cereal right now. The same dynamics is true in Great Britain. They're probably going to ascribe some blame for that to exiting the euro. And whether it's right or wrong, that's probably where the blame's going and why they are so pathetic with their changes in government.
11: Yeah, Scott McFarland with us here. Independent journalist now with CBS News for years and years. Got his start in radio. That's why we like him. You can read him on Substack. You can check him out on YouTube. Scott, thanks for checking in every Monday. Josh is in next week for me. So, Scott, thanks for checking in. As always, we'll check in with you next week. Thanks, man.
10: I'll buy a new mic by then. Talk to you soon.
11: There you go. Good. Scott McFarland with us every Monday to get things off and going. News of the day. Nice little analysis around the horn with all that type of stuff. Hey, stay right there. When we come back, we're going to open up the show. I'll tell you, got some good news for you. And then we're going to talk to a astrophysicist who is just so excited. It's Christmas morning for the astrophysicists of the world because they found a new comet in Chile that is rewriting the history of the universe. We'll get into that. And then we're going to talk to, Iran deal with a think tank next hour and get into the nitty gritty of Iran and Ukraine and where do we go from here. We're just getting started. Stay right there. America at Night, back in a moment.
12: Live from coast to coast, this is America at Night with McGraw-Milhaven. 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

0: 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It's September 16th, 2026 in Kansas City. So I'll be there, and a chance to meet and greet and say hi. 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Should be a whole lot of fun. You can meet all the talk show hosts and ask us any questions and tell great stories and get a bunch of radio guys together. They're always telling great stories. Radio guys always know how to tell good stories. So that's September 16th in Kansas City. KCMOTalkRadio.com for tickets, and we'll see you then. Coming up next segment, believe it or not, they have discovered a comet that moved through the solar system 10 to 12 billion years ago before the sun was born. And they found this comet in Chile. And the astrophysicists are, well, it's like Christmas morning for these guys. What does all of this mean? How can it be that it is almost as old and older than the Milky Way itself? What does that mean, and what does that tell us? It is only the third type of object like this. And so we're going to talk to an astrophysicist who is bursting at the seams. He's so excited. It truly is like Christmas morning. So we're going to talk with him coming up next segment. And then in hour number two, we're going to be checking in with a think tank. It is Joel Griffin is a senior fellow at the Advancing American Freedom. And we're going to get into he's formerly of the Heritage Foundation. And we're going to talk to him about what's going on when it comes to the Iran war, when it comes to Ukraine. You've read about him and seen him in the Wall Street Journal. He's on their editorial board. He's on Fox News, Fox Business, Bloomberg, CNBC, C-SPAN. He is a senior fellow at the Advancing American Freedom Think Tank. And we're going to talk to him coming up next hour. And then, of course, open phones, open text messages, not to mention voicemails. You can give us a call. And if you're not available to call in during the live portion, you can always leave us a voicemail at the same number, 1-844-2-McGraw or 1-844-262-4729. We're just getting started. Stay right there. America at Night. Back in a moment.
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2: With SRN News, I'm Jason Walker. President Trump says work is beginning immediately to fix the Lincoln Memorial reflecting pool, which turned green with algae and saw its new coat of paint peel just days after workers had completed the project. The president is blaming vandals, and experts say he likely is right. Federal judge ruling that a revamped federal tool the state election officials have used in their efforts to identify illegally registered non-citizen voters is unlawful. The judge sided with advocacy

0: groups that argued the recent upgrades to the program called SAVE aggregated Americans' sensitive personal data. One of the most powerful figures in the history of the music industry has died. Clive Davis was instrumental in the early careers of countless superstars. He was 94. This is SRN News.
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1: Well, this is like bringing a knife to a gunfight. We're talking to the assistant professor of the Department of Physics and Astronomy at Michigan State University. He's the gun. I'm the knife. He's a lot smarter than I am, so we'll try and muddle through this. Dr. Daryl Siegman, welcome to America at Night. Thanks for joining us.
2: Hi, thanks for having me. I don't understand the gun and the knife thing.
1: Well, you're a lot you're really smart when it comes to astrophysics. I'm not, so I'm going to ask you rudimentary questions, and you're going to be nice and try and answer them in a very rudimentary way, but clearly you're a lot smarter than all of us. So my first question...
2: That's certainly not true.
1: My first question is this. What exactly was discovered and what was found? Take us back to July 1st, 2025. What happened?
2: Oh, my goodness. Okay, so July 1st, 2025, which is actually almost exactly a year ago now. Is that why you're doing this, I guess?
1: Sure.
2: Yeah, so it's hard for me to remember exactly what happened because I think at that point I had not slept in, like, days, and I was, like, not sleeping for probably a week straight while we wrote the first paper, that discovery paper about 3i Atlas. But it started out, there was this object, presumably you've heard of 3i Atlas at this point. This was our third ever interstellar object seen passing through the solar system. So what that means is in the solar system, we have lots of comets and asteroids. People are probably familiar with those. Comets are these things that, you know, there are beautiful tails on comets. Some you can even see with the naked eye. Maybe people who are listening, some of you have actually seen a comet with the naked eye. These are small bodies that formed when the planets in our solar system were forming. And interstellar comets are those that small bodies like comets and asteroids from in our solar system, but they originated in exoplanetary systems, so those from other stars. The way you figure out that something is interstellar is that it has a hyperbolic trajectory, which means basically its orbit is not bound to the sun like all the comets and asteroids in our solar system. So we saw this object. I did not discover this object. Basically, this person named Larry Deneau, who's in Hawaii at this telescope survey called Atlas, he spotted this object moving really, really fast across the sky. That's kind of the telltale sign that the thing is unbound from the solar system because it's moving so fast. And that told us that we had our third ever discovered interstellar comet.
1: Okay. It didn't land in America, correct? We haven't been able to touch it. It didn't, right? It's not physically here, right?
2: Yes. If we would be in a very different situation today if a year ago an interstellar comet had hit the Earth. So no, okay. It did not. In fact, though, that's a really good question, though, right? So like you're probably asking because you've heard of like meteors and meteorites, right? There
1: sure.
2: are space rocks that hit the Earth all the time, actually. It's just meteors are typically much smaller. So meteors are typically, you know, about a meter. Some of them will, as they burn up in the atmosphere, will survive that journey, and some of them hit the ground, and that's when you get a meteorite. The thing is, there's much more little, just kind of like a good rule of thumb, is there's always a lot more little stuff in space than there is big stuff. So while a meteorite, there's a lot more of meter-sized things floating around in space, a lot of them hit the Earth. 3i Atlas is actually about 2.5 kilometers across in just its nucleus. So that is many, many times orders of magnitude larger than your typical meteor. So while it was a big object, there was no worry that it was going to hit the Earth whatsoever.
1: Gotcha. But you scientists were able to determine just by looking at it through a telescope that it was 10 to 12 billion years old?
2: Yeah, so there's a couple caveats to that, okay? So it is... The precise statement is that it is very likely kind of something like 10 to 12 billion years old. So I know that that isn't very actually precise of a statement. But the thing is that we are the basic way you try to age one of these objects that's floating around the galaxy is by how fast it's moving. The reason is this is actually something astronomers have been doing for a long time. We have studied lots of stars throughout the Milky Way galaxy, and what we've discovered is that older stars tend to move faster. The reason is, as you float around the Milky Way galaxy, over time, you're on average going to get kind of kicked around by the gravity of everything else in the Milky Way. So the cumulative effect of a bunch of kicks off of things like giant molecular clouds, these big star-forming regions, stuff like that, will eventually speed you up. So older stars in the galaxy move faster. And it turns out it's the exact same way, that exact same thing happens to an interstellar object. So 3I Atlas, we have discovered two in the past, two of these interstellar asteroids or comets. 2017, we discovered Oumuamua. 2I Borisov was in 2019. Those objects, when they entered the solar system, they were moving a lot slower than 3I Atlas. So one of the remarkable things about 3I Atlas was all of these objects, right, they're moving fast because they're unbound, but that's mainly because the sun itself is moving pretty fast, moving through the galaxy. 3I Atlas had a very large velocity, much larger than the other two, when it entered our solar system. I think it was at its speed when it was entering the solar system is something like 58 kilometers per second. And that's kilometers per second, right? So that's extremely fast. So that's telling us that most likely it's older than the solar system. Most likely it's something like 3 to 12 billion years old. But there's also it doesn't sound very scientific, but the correct scientific thing to do is there's a big uncertainty on that number.
1: Sure, certainly. And 10 to 12 billion years old, that's a wide margin of error, but we will forgive you. Because
2: we're not getting it exactly right.
1: Right, we're doing
2: the best we can.
1: Sure. So what does this mean? Why are you guys so excited? What does this tell you to find this meteor that's older than the Milky Way, that might be older than the sun? Why is that so important? What does that tell us?
2: Well, so the first thing is that, so there's a couple of things that I'm most excited about 3I Atlas. Okay. So interstellar comets and asteroids are giving you, an unprecedented, truly unprecedented window into planets and planet formation and even star formation throughout the galaxy. So we get to look up close at leftover remnants of the planet formation process, but how it unfolded in another planetary system other than the sun. And, you know, we now have discovered many, many planets around these exoplanets, we call them planets around other stars. But the thing is that all we can do is study them remotely. Like, they are really far away. We're never going to be able to get to one of those other planetary systems and look up close. A lot of what we've learned about planets in the solar system and comets and asteroids comes from literally in situ measurements, which is a fancy way of saying we sent a spacecraft, for example, to Pluto, and then we took measurements right there. So suddenly we have this whole new population of objects coming from other planetary systems, but literally just, they're basically UPS right to our doorstep. So we can do in situ measurements of things that originated elsewhere. And the reason that's kind of big picture exciting is because that contextualizes the solar system. That tells us, like, it puts our Earth and our sun and our entire solar system into its cosmic context. It tells us, you know, is planet formation throughout the galaxy similar or different than what we're seeing here? And, you know, what it actually seems like from 3I Atlas is that things are pretty different in other places in the solar, in the Milky Way galaxy. For example, here's one for you. Just knowing that this object must have been probably older than the solar system. We're talking about the very earliest stages of the Milky Way's lifetime. And that's just that object existing. 3I Atlas existence is telling us that probably the processes that lead to the formation of planets, their subsequent evolution, whatever happens in planetary systems that make them maybe go unstable, maybe eject a bunch of material into the galaxy, that planet formation process is not only ubiquitous throughout the galaxy, so it's happening everywhere, it also was ubiquitous and rigorously occurring when the Milky Way was just in its infancy, which I think is kind of mind-blowing.
1: So the James Webb telescope was the one that took the pictures of this thing, right?
2: So actually, that's the one that took the pictures of this thing that had been in the news as of today, because there was a big Nature paper released about the isotopic ratios, which is a really remarkable. James Webb took remarkable measurements of 3I Atlas. However, it was discovered from a telescope from the ground in Hawaii, the survey called Atlas. So, in fact, James Webb is actually not very good at discovering new objects, because what it's really good at doing is, once we have discovered an object, looking like up close at it and getting really sensitive measurements of it. So James Webb, and actually the Hubble Space Telescope as well, has been enormously helpful in characterizing the object. But it was discovered by just like one of these smaller ground-based facilities, which is a fraction of the cost.
1: And so you were able to determine the chemical makeup of this meteor just from these pictures?
2: So it depends what you're specifically you're talking about, because I don't want to take too much credit, because the stuff that just happened today, I was not part of that study. Like, I was very happy that they were able to get those observations, and the people who kind of analyzed that data and interpreted it are extremely good at what they do, and I wouldn't have been helpful in that type of analysis. But what they were, the study that was published today, for example, with the James Webb Space Telescope images, they were able to get isotopic measurements. And so they were able to get very detailed information about the chemistry of 3i Atlas. Although, I'll be honest with you, over the last kind of year-ish since July, basically every telescope throughout on Earth and in space has looked at 3i Atlas, because it's such an amazing opportunity. So you couldn't really give credit to any single person. It's been a truly global effort of astronomers in all different countries all across the world looking at this object, getting various pieces. It's kind of like there's a big puzzle, and we're getting various puzzle pieces that we're stapling together to try to get a holistic view of what this chemical composition of this object really was.
1: Where is this 3i Atlas now? Has it passed us? Has it gone past us? Or are we still trying to discover and or take pictures of it?
2: So I think there are probably a few measurements still being taken. Just for some context, when we first spotted it on July 1st last year, it was close to Jupiter, but incoming. So these hyperbolic objects, these unbound objects, they kind of come in and then they leave and they never come back. That's how we actually know they're not from the solar system. So we caught it as it was entering the solar system around Jupiter. I think around December-ish was when it was closest to the sun and the Earth. So it disappeared from view from the Earth, but then it reappeared right after it got closest to the sun. December, January, it got closest to the Earth, and now it's on its way out. So now it's like past Jupiter again. And so it's getting really, really faint. It's probably barely observable at this point, so we're kind of saying goodbye to this one. But the exciting thing is the existence of this object and the few before tells us that there are many, many more of them throughout our solar system that we have not detected yet. So we have all these exciting new telescopes coming online, like the Rubin Observatory, LSST, which is going to look at the entire southern hemisphere every night, five orders of magnitude more sensitive than anything else that we currently have. There's also NASA has this NEO Surveyor, which stands for Near Earth Object Surveyor, which is a space mission that's going to try to characterize every potentially hazardous asteroid bigger than 140 meters across. Those telescopes should start finding many, many more of these objects. So I really think this is basically, it's like we've discovered a couple of objects with facilities which are significantly less powerful than what's about to come online. So we should be seeing many, many more of these objects. I really think it's just the tip of the iceberg.
1: So, in other words, if you find one ant in your cupboard, there's a chance there's a lot more ants behind yeah. these stale bread.
2: That's exactly right. And I bet if you find one ant in your cupboard, you're going to be a lot more hyper aware searching for more ants that could ruin everything else. So once you, I think that's a big part of it, though, jokes aside, it's like, once we realize these objects were there, we're going to start looking a lot more intensely for them. So while as before we had realized there were so many of these objects passing through the solar system, we weren't really looking for them. So I think now that we've found a couple of them and we know there have to be a lot, we're going to be much more cognizant about trying to spot them in our telescope data.
1: Dr. Daryl Seligman is assistant professor of the Department of Physics and Astronomy at Michigan State University. Last question for you, doctor, and thank you very much. It was a fascinating conversation. If I had you as a physics teacher, I might have gone in a different direction as opposed to falling into radio. But
2: come take my classes at Michigan State.
1: Okay, there you go. Are we done studying this 3I Atlas? Is there more to learn? And what are you hoping to find out if there is?
2: There's a lot more to study. So the thing is that there was a big rush to get telescope data on this object. So it came, it has now almost left our being able to be seen, right? So every astronomer, that's an exaggeration, but like a lot of astronomers were fighting and trying to get as much telescope data on the object as possible. There was a huge amount of data that was taken on this object. But once you get the data, the rush is kind of off, if that makes sense.
1: Like, yeah.
2: This object is gone, but we have tons of data and observations of this object that we're still working with and analyzing, because the reality is that it's very difficult. Every telescope data set is different and has its own kind of issues and things that people spend a lot of time and a lot of hard work trying to understand and interpret. So we're going to be learning new stuff from this kind of treasure trove of data that we got. We got like a year's worth of data on this object from every telescope that exists in the world and in space. So we've got a ton of information to sort through. So I think we're going to be hearing exciting updates for the next couple of years.
1: So now the scientists can go to work with all the data. Yeah, good stuff. Daryl Seligman, who was assistant professor at the Department of Physics and Astronomy at Michigan State University. Doctor, thank you for a fascinating conversation. Good luck.
2: Thanks a lot.
1: You got it. America at Night, back in a moment.
0: America at Night with McGraw-Millhaven.
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8: To check the latest weather forecast on News Talk 1250 KBRF. Overnight, some clouds pushing in right around the upper 50s. And today, well, showers and thundershowers likely as we range around the low to mid 70s. And still a good chance for showers and thundershowers tonight as well, back to the mid 50s. Wednesday still calls for a 40% chance for scattered showers, otherwise partly sunny, around 70. And Wednesday night, a slight chance of rain back to the lower 50s. And it looks like a sunny day for Thursday right around the mid 70s. There's your forecast on News Talk 1250 KBRF.
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1: Kathy in Pittsburgh texts in on the text line, 1-844-2-McGraw, 1-844-262-4729. Kathy in Pittsburgh texts in, I'd be lost without your radio show. Since you've come on the air, I never miss a night. Thank you very much, Kathy. It's very nice of you. Hey, there's some Nancy Guthrie news. The two ransom notes that came in, apparently authorities are saying they believe they are authentic. And they're saying that the first note, they demanded millions in Bitcoin. The second note said that the apparent abductors said that Nancy Guthrie had died accidentally and they want more money so that you can retrieve the body. They have all said that they believe these notes are authentic. We'll get into more of that coming up next hour. Also, we're going to talk a little Iran and Ukraine as we talk to the think tank Advancing America Freedom with Joel Griffith as their senior fellow. We'll get into some of that, a deep dive into all of that. Don't forget, if you want to, you can always voicemail the show after we are off the air. If you're listening late night after we are off the air on a repeat, you can certainly leave a message for us. We get a whole bunch of voicemails each and every night, and we play those back in hour number three with open phones. Our executive director is Alex Hinton. Our engineer tonight is Richard Good. I'm McGraw Millhaven. This is America at Night on Westwood One.
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20: News this hour from Town Hall. I'm Jason Walker. The use of federal voter database to check citizenship has been blocked.
21: A federal judge ruled that a revamped federal tool known as SAVE that some state election officials use to identify illegally registered non-citizen voters is unlawful and cannot be used. The district court judge sided with advocacy groups that argued that recent upgrades to the program grouped Americans' sensitive personal data in a way that could result in voters being wrongly purged from voter rolls, particularly naturalized citizens. Some election officials raised concerns about the program's accuracy and security. I'm Lisa Dwyer.
20: Alan Greenspan, the long-serving former head of the Federal Reserve, has passed away.
22: Former Federal Reserve Chairman Alan Greenspan has died at 100. He died from complications of Parkinson's disease. That's according to his wife of 29 years, NBC News correspondent Andrea Mitchell. In his 18 and a half years at the helm of the Fed, Greenspan presided over a sustained era of American growth and prosperity, yet one that ended with devastating consequences in 2008, 2 years after he left Central Bank. Speaking in April 2010, Greenspan said he did the best he could when he was in charge of the Fed.
23: If we get it right 70% of the time, that is exceptionally good.
22: Haya Pinjwani, Washington.
20: 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And many people, unfortunately, did not recognize his name, but he was one of the most powerful figures in music history. Clive Davis, instrumental in the early careers of a number of superstars, Billy Joel and Whitney Houston and many others. He's dead at the age of 94. More on these stories, townhall.com.
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20: The top U.S. auto regulator has opened a probe now after a Tesla using an automated driving feature slammed into a Texas house at high speed, killing a 76-year-old woman. National Highway Traffic Safety Administration says it has opened a special investigation into the Tesla Model 3 crash, a significant probe since it involves technology that Elon Musk considers a key to the future of Tesla. France is still facing a grueling heat wave, temperatures soaring above 105, in some cases up to 107 degrees. Folks there just aren't used to that. The Weather Service says the unrelenting heat not likely to ease up until later in the week, Friday or Saturday. A lot of people have just simply not gone to work. More on these stories, townhall.com. Well, more on the situation now in Britain as Prime Minister Keir Starmer is stepping down, paving the way for Britain to have its seventh Prime Minister in just over 10 years. Here's Charles de la Desma.
0: Outside number 10 at Downing Street, British Prime Minister Keir Starmer announced he's stepping down as leader of the governing Labour Party.
2: Every decision I've taken has been about putting the country I love first. That is why I will resign as leader of the Labour Party.
0: Starmer had made the decision after facing growing pressure to hand over to a new leader who can try and revive the government's flagging fortunes. He's been in office since leading Labour to a landslide election victory in July 2024. In those 2 years, though, his popularity and that of the party have plummeted. His departure was triggered in particular by the victory of Andy Burnham, the popular ex-mayor of Greater Manchester. Charles de la Desma, London.
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8: Time to check the latest weather forecast on Newstalk 1250 KBRF. Overnight, some clouds pushing in right around the upper 50s. And today, well, showers and thundershowers likely as we range around the low to mid 70s. And still a good chance for showers and thundershowers tonight as well, back to the mid 50s. Wednesday still calls for a 40% chance for scattered showers, otherwise partly sunny, around 70. And Wednesday night, a slight chance of rain back to the lower 50s. And it looks like a sunny day for Thursday right around the mid 70s. There's your forecast on Newstalk 1250 KBRF.
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25: With the Heritage Foundation, he is a researcher for the Wall Street Journal editorial board. You've seen him on Fox News, Fox Business, Bloomberg, just to name a few of the places. Joel Griffith, senior fellow at the Advancing American Freedom think tank. 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
26: Hey, really happy to be with you. Thank you.
25: You got it. First, let's start with Ukraine because, let's start with Iran. We'll talk about Ukraine later, but Iran deal with the United States, obviously the biggest story of the last couple of days. And now I guess we're getting some good news out of these talks in Switzerland. Take us through your thoughts as this story starts to develop and as we start to learn more about this memorandum of understanding. What do you think?
26: Well, sure thing. Well, this memorandum of understanding is really a surrender to the Iranian regime. It's quite disappointing. To President Trump's credit, he did great good working with the Israeli Defense Forces, both with Operation Midnight Hammer last summer when the United States worked with the Israeli military to target multiple nuclear reactors and facilities. And, of course, Operation Epic Fury just a few months ago that decimated large parts of the Iranian Navy and their Air Force and a number of their primary military targets. We had Iran on the cusp of forcing them to surrender. The blockade of the Strait of Hormuz that President Trump imposed was working. It was starving the Iranian regime of oil revenue that they used to buy drones and build more ballistic missiles and, of course, pay their Iranian Republican National Guard, which is a terrorist organization, of course. And we have seen a dramatic 180 turnaround by President Trump and a number of his negotiation team. And I'm deeply, deeply troubled by this MOU. And even though this is not the ultimate deal, all these details need to be worked out, what Iran is receiving up front, billions of dollars. Just tonight, I was looking at some imagery just showing the dozens of tankers filled with Iranian oil that have been allowed by our United States Navy now to leave the Strait of Hormuz and to exit. And they're going to be collecting close to $4 billion just with those initial shipments that are going to go to the Iranian regime. And, you know, many of us years ago, in the not-too-distant past, rightfully condemned the Obama administration for delivering $1.7 billion in pallets of cash, actual pallets of cash that were delivered to the Iranian regime. Just this initial shipment that's going through the seas tonight on its way to Asia is an amount equal to twice what Barack Obama gave the regime on the pallets of cash. And this is just the start. We're going to see tankers leaving with oil each and every day over the next 60 days at least. And all that money is going to go into the pocket of an unrepentant, bloody terrorist regime. Is deeply disappointing. And that's just scratching the surface. We can talk a lot more about what's in that memorandum of understanding, but this is the first part, and we're already seeing the effects of it. Billions of dollars headed to the bank accounts of the Iranian terrorist government.
25: I want to stay here for a second, because from what we understand, there was already sanctions on Iranian oil before we started bombing. Now that this memorandum of understanding happens, not only did we open up the strait, but we lifted those sanctions that were on the regime before we started bombing. Is that correct?
26: That is correct. And this is the first waivers that have been issued to the regime since Barack Obama did it back in 2018.
25: Yeah. The criticism of this deal is that it's very similar to the Obama deal. Do you agree?
26: It's similar, but in many ways it's actually worse. The Obama regime, of course, lifted the sanctions for a time, and that did give the regime well over $100 billion. But at least with those waivers, we had inspectors on the ground in Iran for a time. With this agreement, the MOU, there are no inspectors heading back to Iran right now to be investigating uranium. And this comes with the promise of more than $100 billion of frozen assets being unfrozen, and we can get into that. But also on top of that, there's a commitment in this memorandum to deliver at least $300 billion to Iran to help their economic development. Now, it's truly bizarre. I mean, money is fungible. Whether it's a dollar that's supposedly going to build a new factory for vehicles in Iran or a new bridge, every dollar that's given to Iran by way of investment is another dollar that the regime can use to fund terror. And you know, to think about, just to put some of these numbers in context, Hezbollah, which is largely funded by Iran, Hezbollah operates in southern Lebanon. It's taken over large parts of the government and, of course, terrorizes both the Lebanese people but also Israeli communities right across the border. Iran funds them to the tune of around $1 billion a year. And Hezbollah engages in a lot of murder and terror for that $1 billion. We're talking about sanctions relief of $3 to $5 billion per month just from the sanctions relief. So the regime is soon going to be awash in financial resources to spread terror, not just to their own people, but across the world.
25: Joel Griffith, I want to talk about that $300 billion in a minute on the other side of the break. But the administration says the lifting of the sanctions is only because Iran is deciding to give up certain nuclear aspirations. And so they get the money once they give up the nuclear aspirations, a carrot and stick approach. What's wrong with that?
26: If that were true, there would be a glimmer of hope. Unfortunately, it does not appear to be true. Don't just take the Iran's regime's word for it. They have denied that they're going to be allowing these inspectors back in. But if you look at the memorandum of understanding itself, it's a two-page document. In that MOU, there is no demand on Iran to give up their highly enriched uranium. There's a clause that says perhaps the Iranian regime will be required to dilute the enriched uranium. Well, remember, when you have uranium, whether it's highly enriched or enriched, you have centrifuges. The centrifuges spin that uranium, and over a period of months and a period of years, that uranium becomes more and more concentrated. And you get to a certain level, then you can create a nuclear bomb. The issue here remains that Iran, absent us forbidding them and ensuring that the program is destroyed and they will not reconstruct it, when you have centrifuges, you can take and uranium, enriched uranium, or diluted uranium, and spin that into highly enriched uranium. They have been playing, the regime has been playing this game for decades, and they came within a month or so of developing, of having enough highly enriched uranium to develop a nuclear bomb. This is why we went to war, and I believe President Trump did the right thing. I was very supportive, many of us were, of President Trump taking military action to stop them from doing so. But this MOU does not force them to relinquish that uranium. In the MOU itself, it says nothing about enriched uranium limits, and that MOU says nothing about another big problem with the regime, and that's the threat of ballistic missiles. There is not even a mention of ballistic missiles, and sadly, the other day when President Trump was talking about this agreement, he actually suggested that he thinks the regime has a right to have ballistic missiles. I'm sorry, but this is just patently absurd. These ballistic missiles can reach not just Iran's neighbors, they can reach Israel, they can actually reach now parts of Europe, and Iran has been developing through their program missiles that could even go further, potentially even reaching the United States. And even if those missiles aren't nuclear tipped, there's only so much that missile defenses can do to stop an onflooding of a ballistic missile attack. Of what we saw over the past year in multiple rounds, Iran did launch hundreds of ballistic missiles at its neighbors and at Israel. Thankfully, the missile defense systems and the air forces of us, of the United States and our allies, were able to shoot down most of those missiles. But if Iran were to develop even greater capacity, they could overwhelm the missile defense systems. And then we're talking about not just, and I don't mean to say just a few civilian deaths, because every death really is, of course, tragic to those families. But we would be talking not about dozens of civilian deaths. We could be talking about tens of thousands of civilian deaths. That's not even with nuclear-armed missiles. We're talking about just with that ballistic missiles capability, and there is no mention of it in the MOU.
25: Hold that thought. Joel Griffith is with us, senior fellow at Advancing American Freedom. He is formerly the Heritage Foundation. He's a researcher for the Wall Street Journal editorial board. You've seen his analysis on Fox News, Fox Business News, Bloomberg, just to name a few. Senior fellow at Advancing American Freedom, Joel Griffith. Back in a moment. America at Night.
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25: Conservatives in the United States Senate have questioned this Iranian deal. Senator Tom Cotton, Senator Wicker, Senator Bill Cassidy, Senator Deb Fischer, Republican from Nebraska, Senator from Alaska, Lisa Murkowski. Some of those and others have criticized it up and down, some more harshly than others. Our guest this hour, joining us to talk about this, is from a think tank. It is the, let me get the official term here while I was getting ready here, Joel Griffith, senior fellow at the Advancing American Freedom. Joel, we should say that your organization is relatively new, but a very conservative think tank, right? That's the sort of frame in which you're coming from on this.
26: Yes, we are unabashedly a traditional conservatism, conservatives, and the legacy really of Ronald Reagan. In fact, our legal center is named after Ronald Reagan's former attorney general, Ed Meese, with Ed Meese's blessing, I might add. And many of our staff have served either in the former Trump 45 administration or in conservative offices on Capitol Hill. And we believe in free markets, free trade, limited government, and our Constitution, and, of course, a strong national defense.
25: Let's talk about this $300 billion. Again, it's not coming from the United States taxpayers. It's coming from, apparently, the Arab states to help rebuild Iran. What's so terrible about that if they hit certain benchmarks to give up their nuclear ambitions?
26: Well, a few things to this. Number one, there's been a lot of, I would say, I've used the word fake news about the $300 billion. Many folks are claiming that opponents of the $300 billion are opposing it because it's going to be American taxpayer dollars. I haven't found a single reputable source that's opposed to this deal that has claimed that this $300 billion is coming from American taxpayers or even American businesses. That is not the point. The point isn't where the $300 billion comes from. The point is to whom the $300 billion is going, and it's going to the Iranian regime, whether that's coming from American taxpayers, whether that's coming from China, Arab neighbors, the European Union. None of that is relevant. What's relevant is that the money is flowing to the regime. That's point number one. Point number two, there is no prohibition on American businesses from investing in this $300 billion reconstruction fund. And in fact, if you look at the memorandum of understanding, it's very vague on that. What it says is that this will be a commitment of at least $300 billion, and this is, quote, for reconstruction and economic development. End quote, in the Iranian regime. This is a lot of money. $300 billion is equal to about 60% of Iran's annual GDP. To compare that to the United States, that would be similar to a $20 trillion investment in this country, which would just be, it's mind-boggling to think that. The deal promises at least $300 billion. And once again, money is fungible. You've got $300 billion flowing to the regime to help them repair their roads or their power plants or infrastructure that was damaged, that's $300 billion that they're going to be able to divert to their primary programs, which has been their military, the Republican Guard, the ballistic missiles, and, of course, the nuclear ambitions. And I've heard a lot of people compare this to the Marshall Plan. The Marshall Plan, of course, followed World War II after the Nazi regime not only surrendered

0: and some of the leadership that were annihilated during the last year of warfare. The regime is still intact. The constitution of the Iranian Islamic Republic is still intact, which I actually read through the other day, and it's shocking. Even in the preamble, it talks about the need to bring their ideology across the world, and there's actually an article in their constitution that commits the nation of Iran to funding freedom fighters. That's the words used in the Iranian constitution, freedom fighters worldwide, which of course are terrorist groups worldwide. And I think a lot of us have forgotten that the Iranian regime, it's not just that they've threatened the people inside the country or Israel. They have planted terror cells for more than 50 years in places ranging from Paris, France. They've done attacks in Italy. They've done terrorist attacks in Argentina, other parts of Europe. And they've even tried to conduct attacks in the United States that thankfully have been thwarted. They have been following through on their constitutional commitment. So $300 billion in so-called reconstruction economic development should be a non-starter. And one other thing I wanted to mention is I heard the Vice President Vance just the last day or so talk about how this is going to be a boon to American farmers. This is just preposterous. When we're talking about the $300 billion or about the unfrozen assets, the Iranian regime produces most of the food they use, number one. They only import about $10 billion a year worth of food. Second of all, the Memorandum of Understanding very clearly says that these unfrozen assets are going to be unfettered, that these assets are going to be delivered to the Iranian central bank, and that the regime can choose to expend those dollars to the beneficiaries that they choose. There's nothing in the MOU about diverting those resources to American farmers. That is absurd nonsense. It's factually untrue. The MOU on its face and the language itself clearly says that the Islamic regime has full control over those funds.
1: Joel Griffith, next segment, we'll try and pull you out of your shell a little bit and tell us what you really think. He is a senior fellow at the Advancing American Freedom. He's dropping some knowledge here on us tonight. Stay right there. Lots more to get to. I want to ask about Ukraine as well. America at Night, stay right there. Back in a moment.
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6: With SRN News, I'm Jason Walker. The Senate passing a bipartisan housing bill. It aims to bring down home prices and increase supply. The 85-5 vote Monday represents one of the most sweeping efforts in recent decades to reduce federal regulations for housing. Federal judge has ruled that a revamped federal tool that state election officials have used in their efforts to identify illegally registered non-citizen voters is unlawful. Vice President J.D. Vance says the talks in Switzerland with Iranian officials created a good foundation for a final deal to end the war. He adds there has been progress on a number of fronts. Asian shares mixed and subdued trading as recent enthusiasm cools and markets face uncertainty. Benchmarks rose early Tuesday in Tokyo and Shanghai. SRN News.
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1: Joel Griffith is with us. He's a senior fellow at the Advancing American Freedom. And what is the Advancing American Freedom? It is the new home, reading straight from their website, the new home for the conservative movement in Washington, D.C. While most think tanks focus on a handful of issues, Advancing American Freedom prides itself on being a full-spectrum conservative organization. Advancing American Freedom, the conservative movement lives here. Joel has worked for the Heritage Foundation. He's a researcher for the Wall Street Journal editorial board. You've seen him on numerous times on Fox News, Business News, Bloomberg, and so on and so forth. Joel, let's go back to Donald Trump's motivation for cutting this memorandum of understanding. He said at the time that he wanted to avert a worldwide depression and that he didn't want to be the late, great Herbert Hoover, suggesting that this deal had to be done and it was his only choice. How do you respond?
2: Well, once again, I commend President Trump for the leadership he exhibited last year with Operation Midnight Hammer and this year with Operation Epic Fury. He took the right steps in striking Iran hard. Now, of course, there's economic pain involved with that, especially early this year when we saw oil prices basically double to $120 a barrel briefly. And we did feel that and still are feeling that at a pump. I know I'm paying close to $450 a gallon now. My Honda Accord's costing $60 to fill up. It's not pleasant. What the administration should have been doing is explaining more to the American people leading up to this war what that was going to cost them and explaining to the American public why exactly it is that it is worthwhile to pay more at the pump. And you don't want to minimize the effect it has on American families, not just on leisure travel, but even on getting to work. But here's the thing. We weren't entering into a worldwide depression because of this. We saw prices rising at the pump, and, of course, it trickles through to other parts of the economy. It added likely about 1.5% to overall prices, and that is tough. But what we're trying to avoid here is a nuclear war down the road with nuclear weapons in the hands of a very dangerous regime. And it's important to keep in mind that this regime, it's not like the Soviet Union. It's not like communist China, both of which, of course, were evil empires. And China, of course, is still here today in the hands of a dictator. But the Iranian regime is one that is theologically based, and it's not a peaceful theology that they embrace. The particular strand of Islam that the Iranian regime holds to, and when I say the Iranian regime, we're talking about scholars that are in charge of that regime, the mullahs. They are part of a minority sect that believes that there's going to be a 13th Iman. This 13th Iman is going to appear on the world stage and achieve global domination. And they believe that they, through their earthly government, can bring that quest into effect. And if that means exporting terror, which they're doing, if that means bringing the world underneath their dominion through nuclear weapons, they'll do that as well because they believe they can expedite this process of global domination by this Iman. It's a fringe theology, but it happens to be a fringe theology that is in the hands of leaders that have shown a willingness and eagerness to engage in terror. And because of the irrationality, it's especially required that they not obtain such a nuclear weapon. That needed to be and still does need to be explained to the American people because there's a lack of understanding of exactly what that regime is seeking for. They're not just seeking worldly gain, earthly possessions, material profits. That's not their underlying motive. The underlying motive is that ideological, theological quest. That's why that's so important. But we weren't going into a depression because of this. We were seeing a bit of an economic slowdown and higher prices. But we were winning the war. That regime was on its last legs. They were being deprived of the oil revenue. They were seeing their military decimated. And the people, as we saw when 40,000 were massacred earlier this year by that regime, the people were looking for freedom. And in fact, we had other partners, including Israel, that had identified those who, if arms were placed in their hands, that they would be on the ground seeking to finally eradicate the world of that regime. This would not have required United States troops on the ground. There were hundreds of thousands of others that have been victimized for decades, their families victimized, that were willing to take up arms if only they could be supplied to uproot that regime. I did find it interesting. This is a side note that the president referenced President Hoover a few times, and of course, President Hoover's actions did precipitate the Great Depression, but if anyone's watched Ferris Bueller's Day Off years ago, remember what precipitated the Great Depression? It was dramatic increase in tariffs that really harmed the business community. Thankfully, the tariffs that we've seen the past 2 years, they haven't been quite as severe as Herbert Hoover's tariffs. But even with the tariffs we've seen in our country the last year and a half, we've seen a slowdown in jobs growth. But I thought that was ironic the president mentioned Herbert Hoover a few times.
1: Raise taxes. Yes, no, that's a great scene. Maybe we need to have him watch Ferris Bueller's Day Off to get a better sense of what tariffs do. Real quick, because I want to get to Ukraine, but my whole point is this, that I've been asking the other question, that is, if we got out of the Obama deal because we couldn't trust Iran, we're going to walk into another deal with a similar regime. Why do we trust them today when 10 years ago we didn't trust them then?
2: We should not be trusting them today. You're exactly right. I believe that part of the reason why we see this naivety with the current Trump administration is that many of these negotiations, they're occurring without subject matter experts, those that have actually studied the regime accompanying those negotiators. I think that Jared Kushner, the president's son-in-law, I think he's a good man. He's not an expert in the Iranian regime and the history, to my knowledge. Steve Witkoff, who the other top negotiator, is a real estate developer. I'm not saying his intentions aren't great, but look, these aren't subject matter experts. I think what further complicates this is that a number of these negotiators, including Jared Kushner, including Steve Witkoff, they have business interests tied to that region, namely Qatar. Qatar, of course, is a sponsor of terror. They've been sponsoring Hamas for years. They've got a lot of money, of course, but it doesn't seem right. It seems like quite a conflict of interest that you have two negotiators that have business interests in Qatar, including with the Sovereign Wealth Fund. I think this is highly inappropriate. But the bottom line is that a number of the top negotiators, they simply are not bringing in folks from State Department and from DNI that have true expertise with this region, and they're being swindled, sadly. And not just them; it's harming the American people as well. It's something we didn't mention actually is regarding that Strait of Hormuz. Is one of the bottom lines was supposed to be we're going to reopen the Strait, and that's going to mean free passage. These are international waters. The Memorandum of Understanding only specifies that ships will be able to sail through free of tolls for 60 days. And this is another a point we should not be negotiating. If Iran is able to collect tolls, that's another $1 to $2 billion a month possibly in tolls that they'll be collecting. And it's not so much that we're going to notice it at the pump of what, $1 or $2 out of our $30 trillion economy. That's not much. $1 or $2 billion in the hands of the regime. That's why this is so important. Because $1 billion is one full year's funding for Hezbollah, and $1 billion buys a heck of a lot of rockets and hires quite a few nuclear scientists. That is a big part of the reason why we cannot be allowing Iran to impose tolls on the Strait of Hormuz.
1: Joel Griffith, let's turn our attention to Ukraine. We're starting to read that Ukraine is getting the upper hand in Russia, and these drone attacks are getting more violent and deeper into Russia. Has something changed with this Ukraine war?
2: You're right. Some of the headlines have finally been positive for Ukraine. They're, of course, now in their fourth year of war. They saw the biggest economic contraction in European history, in post-World War II history, after that war began, and they've really hung in there, of course, with the help of their European allies and with the United States. But a lot of their own men and women have been bravely fighting on the front lines, and it appears they are beginning to turn a corner with some of these drone attacks hitting deep inside Russian territory. In fact, some of these drone attacks from Ukraine have been striking in the suburban Moscow area. So I'm hopeful they can pull this off. If Russia can threaten the sovereign nation of Ukraine, of course, they can surely threaten other neighbors as well. It's a big part of the reason why Poland is upping their defense spending. So, look, I'm hopeful they can succeed, and One of the other developments from this with Ukraine increasing the drone capacity is that drone warfare, this is something very new to the world, and Ukraine and Russia have been on the front lines of this. So we are learning a lot. Ukraine is an ally. We're learning a lot from how they're working with these drones. And the hope would be that when we incorporate this into their own military, we can achieve swifter military action and do so in a way that minimizes the loss of life of our service members.
1: This drone technology is a real deal, right? Because Iran, even though their military has been decimated by our attacks, it seems with a couple of drones and a couple of very small boats, they're able to close the Strait of Hormuz. So this drone technology is here to stay, and it is the great equalizer, is it not?
2: No, it is. And that you're exactly right. Even though we've decimated most of the Iranian Navy and the Air Force, those small speedboats and those drones have continued to make it impossible for ships to pass freely through the straits. And hey, we all notice the impact of that every week when we fill up.
1: Joel Griffith, last question for you today. J.D. Vance left Switzerland with they're promoting some good news that the United States is saying that Tehran has agreed to invite United Nations inspectors back to the Iran's nuclear sites. Now, the Iranian government has left that somewhat unclear, but the United States is saying that they've agreed to have United Nations inspectors back. Is that not at least a step in the right direction?
2: Well, first of all, of course, the Iranian regime right now is denying that. But second of all, we have tried this game before. We tried it underneath President Barack Obama. President Trump, to his credit, opposed that deal, as did many Republicans and even quite a few Democrats opposed that deal. You cannot trust this regime. This regime plays games. The Letton inspector and the Lazai inspector. And then, of course, what we found out. Let's remember what we found out just a few years ago, thanks to our friends in Israel who were able to infiltrate the regime's nuclear program and extract copious amounts of data that proved beyond a shadow of a doubt that even when Iran had invited or had allowed those inspectors on the ground in Iran, Iran was continuing its nuclear development program elsewhere, and that is exactly how Iran came to within a few weeks of having enough enriched, highly enriched uranium to develop a nuclear weapon. So, look, I understand the White House, and in particular Vice President Vance, they want to spin this as a positive, but sorry, I really don't see any positives coming out of this Swiss meeting, except for from the Iranian regime's point of view, to the tune of billions of dollars now each month flowing into their hands.
1: Joel Griffith, it's been a fascinating hour. Senior fellow at the Advancing American Freedom. Joel Griffith, thanks for joining us. We'll have you back soon. Thanks for checking in.
2: Thank you. Have a great night.
1: You got it. America at Night, back in a moment.
0: From the heart of America, this is America at Night with McGraw-Millhaven.
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8: Time to check the latest weather forecast on News Talk 1250 KBRF. Overnight, some clouds pushing in right around the upper 50s. And today, well, showers and thundershowers likely as we range around the low to mid 70s. And still a good chance for showers and thundershowers tonight as well, back to the mid 50s. Wednesday still calls for a 40% chance for scattered showers, otherwise partly sunny, around 70. And Wednesday night, a slight chance of rain back to the lower 50s. And it looks like a sunny day for Thursday right around the mid 70s. There's your forecast on News Talk 1250 KBRF.
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0: 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America at Night with McGraw-Milhaven.
1: All right. Next hour, it's open phones. We'll take phone calls. We'll take text messages. We've got a bunch of voicemails to get to as well. But I wanted to take a moment tonight and talk about Clive Davis. Clive Davis died today at the age of 94. Also passing away was Alan Greenspan, former Fed of the former head of the Federal Reserve. He spent almost 20 years there at the Federal Reserve. Probably one of the most powerful people in the last 50 years, right? You spend 20 years at the Fed. He lived through the, he was at the helm during the market crash, the dot-com bubble, and of course retired right before the 2008 crash, which many people, that sort of soiled his legacy. He, I think when he retired, he walked out on top, but 2 years later, you had the 2008 Great Recession, which sort of at least put a damper on some of his legacy. But he passed away at the age of 100. And also Clive Davis. Clive Davis is such an interesting character. Grew up in Brooklyn, nickeled and dimed his way to Harvard Law School and became president of Columbia Records, not knowing anything about music. I don't know how that would go today. But the guy who was running Columbia Music, Clive Davis, when he took over, didn't know anything about music and yet was able to create some of the best songs and the biggest artists going. He oversaw Columbia and then he later Arista, and he signed an array of artists, everyone from Patti Smith to, I mean, the list goes on and on and on. So the list of lots of tributes coming in about Clive Davis. And so they have 11 of his most influential songs that he was a part of. And here's just a sprinkling of some of the songs that Clive Davis turned into hits. All right? He was the one who sort of shepherded these through. Harold Melvin and the Blue Notes, If You Don't Know Me By Now. Bruce Springsteen's Blinded by the Light. Barry Manilow's Mandy, which I love that song. Dionne Warwick's I'll Never Love This Way Again. I mean, these are so different songs, right? Bruce Springsteen's Blinded by the Light and Barry Manilow's Mandy. The same guy sort of it was instrumental in sort of shepherding these things through. He didn't write the songs. He didn't play the music in the songs. But he was the one who sort of, right? He was the one who sort of produced it all. He was the one who sort of got it going. He was the guy in charge. He was the suit, if you will, that shepherded these things through. So Barry Manilow, Mandy, Dionne Warwick, I'll Never Love This Way Again, Aretha Franklin, Freeway of Love, Whitney Houston, Saving All My Love for You, Kenny G, Milli Vanilli, believe it or not, Carlos Santana, Alicia Keys, Rod Stewart. I mean, That is a heck of a run. Maybe I'm a little more sympathetic today because I just rewatched on Paramount Plus The Offer. Has anybody seen The Offer? I saw it before. I just watched it again over the weekend. It's the, I don't know, 8 or 9 part series. Miles Teller is the lead, and it's the story of the making of The Godfather. So it's not The Godfather, it's the making of The Godfather and the trials and tribulations that Al Ruddy, who was the producer of The Godfather, and Robert Evans and Paramount at the time and Gulf and Western and a young Francis Ford Coppola and all the fights the studio had, and Robert Evans and Al Ruddy had to fight and sort of connive and beg, borrow, and steal all the things that needed to be done to make The Godfather, The Godfather. And it really is. I know they took some Hollywood liberties with it, but every time I checked, I'm like, clearly that didn't happen. I checked, I'm like, oh yeah, that really did happen. Oh my goodness. It's an extraordinary series. It came out, I don't know, a couple of years ago. It's called The Offer. It is well worth your time. If you're a fan of the movie, The Godfather, yes, but even if you're not, you'll watch The Godfather in a completely different way because of the Paramount Plus series, The Offer. So if you got nothing to do for a couple hours, not a bad series to snuggle up with and enjoy. All right. Open phones next hour. Stay right there. Our executive director is Alex Hinton. Our engineer tonight is Richard Good. I'm McGraw Milhaven. This is America at Night on Westwood One.
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7: News this hour from Town Hall. I'm Jason Walker. Vice President J.D. Vance wrapping up talks with senior Iranian officials over ending the war.
8: Vance said the meeting created a good foundation for a long-term deal. He said the two sides agreed on a mechanism to keep the Strait of Hormuz open and work together on the ceasefire in Lebanon between Israel and Hezbollah. The vice president also suggested the U.S. could allow for the release of some frozen Iranian assets for purchases of American soy, corn, and wheat under U.S. and Qatari oversight. The talks follow a preliminary deal signed last week, but it remains uncertain whether that agreement will hold or help bring lasting peace to a Mideast region riven by conflict for decades.
7: That is correspondent Jamie Keaton reporting. On Capitol Hill, the Senate approving a bipartisan housing measure that aims to bring down home prices and increase supply. The vote, 85-5. Here's Bob Agnew with more on the story.
9: The bill represents one of the most sweeping efforts in recent decades to reduce federal regulations for housing and increase local control. The legislation bans corporate investors from buying single-family homes. That's to ensure homes are available for families rather than large corporations. It also addresses concerns about investor-driven price inflation. After final approval this week, the bill goes on to President Trump, who has already signaled his support. Bob Agnew reporting.
7: The Utah judge in the murder case of Charlie Kirk's killing has denied a defense request to force Tyler Robinson's former roommate to testify in person during a preliminary hearing. Federal judge blocking an attempt by the Trump team to subpoena Minnesota Governor Tim Walz and other state officials, calling it an effort to harass and retaliate. Walz calls the ruling a victory for the rule of law. More on these stories, townhall.com.
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11: Clive Davis, the music man behind Whitney Houston, has died. He was one of the industry's most powerful figures who rose from record company lawyer to launch or resurrect the careers of so many superstars besides Houston, like Aretha Franklin, Janis Joplin, Carlos Santana, and Alicia Keys. He was 94 when he died. The Brooklyn-born Davis didn't simply have an eye for new talent. He also knew how to keep veterans like Luther Vandross and Rod Stewart.
12: I've been alive forever.
11: Relevant decades after their first hit. I'm Julie Walker.
7: And former Federal Reserve Chair Alan Greenspan has died at the age of 100. Family spokesman says he died from complications of Parkinson's disease. Breaking news and analysis, townhall.com. That major heat wave still making life miserable for millions in Europe. Here's Lisa Dwyer.
13: France is facing a grueling and deadly heat wave with temperatures soaring above 104 degrees Fahrenheit.
14: It's been really, really hot. I wasn't expecting it to be so bad.
13: Tanya Casalicho from London. People tried to adapt in a country without widespread air conditioning, including schools, which were closed. There have been multiple drownings as people try to cool off in water with strong currents. The government is also warning parents to not leave children in hot cars after two young children, ages 2 and 4, were found dead in their family car. I'm Lisa Dwyer.
7: Investigation underway in Qatar. The energy minister there says a blast killing at least 13 people, injuring 65 more at a gas export terminal. More on these stories, townhall.com.
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19: Time to check the latest weather forecast on News Talk 1250 KBRF. Overnight, some clouds pushing in right around the upper 50s. And today, well, showers and thundershowers likely as we range around the low to mid 70s. And still a good chance for showers and thundershowers tonight as well, back to the mid 50s. Wednesday still calls for a 40% chance for scattered showers, otherwise partly sunny, around 70. And Wednesday night, a slight chance of rain back to the lower 50s. And it looks like a sunny day for Thursday, right around the mid 70s. There's your forecast on News Talk 1250 KBRF.
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1: 262-4729. Phone calls, text messages, and yes, voicemails. If you're listening to this after we have finished airing it, after we have been broadcasting it live and you want to chime in, you can certainly call. And if you get a voicemail, how do you know if we're doing this live or if it's Memorex? Well, call in 1-844-2-McGraw. And if Alex picks up, we're live. If Alex doesn't pick up and the machine picks up, then leave a message and we'll be able to play it the next night. It's as simple as that. The phone number for everything, 1-844-2-McGraw, gets you everywhere. Gets you a text message, gets you a phone message, gets you a voicemail. 1-844-262-4729. Starting off tonight with some good news, which potentially could have been some very bad news. But authorities the FBI, apparently, and the Secret Service and everybody else involved intercepted a plot to attack the UFC championship event held outside the White House over the weekend, according to court papers made public today. The court papers allege that the plotters communicated in some detail about the attack of the event. They signaled out specific officials they hoped to target and mapped out locations for launching drones and escape routes. They also used social media, another reason why social media is the scourge of society. It's not immediately clear how close they came to fulfilling the plot, but the Justice Department said today that five people have been arrested in four states, California, Missouri, Nebraska, and Ohio, and that the investigation was ongoing. The news broke today because FBI Director Kash Patel posted on social media that multiple individuals had been taken into custody in connection with a potential threat at the event. Following multi-state operation, Patel wrote, the allegedly planned attacks were stopped cold. The White House did not comment. The USC did not comment. And they referred the questions to Patel's social media post. Matthew Quinn, deputy director of the Secret Service, they seem to have a bit of an issue with this. They said that they never, there was never a risk to the people, to the event, to anybody, because of the great work that the investigators did. He also cautioned that there are some suspects still at large, and that after Patel's social media post, Quinn pointedly noted that the Secret Service chose not to leak news of the investigation. There were some reports that because Kash Patel leaked the information to the general public, the Secret Service wasn't so happy because they were going after some people who didn't know they were being gone after and might have alerted to them and made it harder to capture them. So we'll wait and see how this all turns out. But good news. Apparently, it was these people had been radicalized online through social media. Then they shifted to Signal. And, you know, started spewing all sorts of hate online. You know how it goes. Once you get radicalized online and you become indoctrinated or you become radicalized, right? You go down a rabbit hole and all of a sudden you're making sympathetic remarks about Adolf Hitler and you've officially become radicalized. And there was some talk of a drone attack at the White House to force people to run out of the other side, and then that's where they were going to take target practice for the people who were running away from the drone attacks. It's pretty disturbing, but again, they said that they were never in, nobody was ever in any danger. They were able to thwart the plot long before it ever went active. When I say five people in custody from four different states, so that's all good news. All right, 1-844-2-McGraw, 1-844-262-4729. We got a couple of other topics. One of the texters wanted to know about the mini Washington Monument next to the real Washington Monument. And according to Channel 7 News on Your Side from February 20th, 2019, the rumors are true. The so-called mini monument exists, and it's buried underground in the shadow of the Washington Monument under a utility cover surrounded by grass. The Washington Monument reopened Thursday, featuring a ceremony with the First Lady. This is 2017. And apparently there are pictures, and they discovered that this national monument was a miniature replica of the Washington Monument, and apparently when they were building it, it was used as some type of measuring or corner or some type of standard that was used when the masons were building it to lay the first round, and you had to be certain amount, right? It was a marker of some kind. After it was done, they left it there, and then they filled it in with some grass and dirt, and they didn't want to disturb it, so they just left it there and then covered it up with dirt, and it was discovered in 2019. So how's that for a story? Holy mackerel. Now we got some other stories out here I wanted to get to. First of all, some breaking news, really very important breaking news. It was announced that Pizza Hut is being sold. Listen to this. Pizza Hut. Who doesn't love Pizza Hut? They're selling for $2.7 billion. And if you think that's little, it gets even worse. Pizza Hut in China will be acquired by Yum China Holdings for $1.2. The rest of the business will go to a private equity firm, Long Range Capital, for $1.5 billion. So you could have owned Pizza Hut outside of China for $1.5 billion. They say the number is low. They've had some depressed sales. And this is a turnaround move, I guess, by this hedge fund. And they say weakening sales and the growing use of the weight loss drugs that are pushing consumers to eat healthier choices or just not eat pizza has been part of the decline in Pizza Hut. Who knew? Who doesn't love Pizza Hut? Is anything sacred anymore? Now they're going after Pizza Hut. Now, with all that being said, let me talk to you about probably the serious, most serious subject. Probably should have brought this up last night, but we didn't for whatever reason. And that is that Chick-fil-A is back with their honey pimento chicken sandwich. Stop the presses. Stop the world. I've got to get off. Chick-fil-A is back. Now, Two summers ago, I love everything about Chick-fil-A. Their chicken nugs are fantastic. I don't know how they do it. Have you driven by a Chick-fil-A and the line is around the block and you think, oh, this is gonna, who wants to go there? It's gonna take forever. And it instantaneously, how they do it. I think every fast food chain in the world should be forced to take a class put on by Chick-fil-A on how to do it. How do they do it? I've been in a fast food line where there's three cars and it's taken three times as long as it does at Chick-fil-A that's got 40 cars in front of you. It's amazing how they do it. And everyone's friendly and everyone's nice and can you pull around the other entrance? We got to wait 20 minutes while your fries are finished, right? Not at Chick-fil-A. They get this thing done. So last summer, we pull into Chick-fil-A, and I was with somebody, and they said, hey, this honey pimento sandwich is pretty good. And I was like, I don't know. Those chicken sandwiches, they're always too bready, and I said, now, all right, I'll get it. And I bit into it, and it was like, it was a burst of... It changed my life. So, like, I don't know, 3 days later, I was driving by myself, and I was dreaming about that honey pimento chicken sandwich. And I pulled into the Chick-fil-A, and I said, I'll have that honey pimento sandwich, not spicy, hold the jalapenos. I'm sorry, sir, we no longer have that on the menu. I was outraged. And it hasn't been back. And then it came back, I don't know, last week. I think I was the first one in line to get it, and oh, my goodness. My memory didn't do it justice. It is so good. That sandwich is fantastic. The honey pimento chicken sandwich at Chick-fil-A. I get the non-spicy, no jalapenos. Oh, it is the best. So if you're looking for something to eat, do yourself a favor. Chick-fil-A. And I love these people who are all offended by Chick-fil-A. It's like, I don't know what you're so offended by. I see every make, model, color, orientation. Who cares that they're closed on Sunday? God love them. They give their employees a day off. They deserve a day off after all the hard work they do. What a wonderfully run company. Just the nicest people in the world run Chick-fil-A. And don't ever take the honey pimento sandwich off the menu ever again. Backed by popular demand. So anyway, that's my two cents. 1-844-2-McGraw, 1-844-262-4729. When we come back, we'll go to the phones, take some phone calls. President Trump still not releasing the text of this deal with Iran, and Republicans starting to get a little dicey over the whole thing. They're sending J.D. Vance to sell it. So we'll see, but not a lot of people, they're a little leery of it. I tell you what, Iran's winning the PR war. Iran keeps saying all these things, and Trump keeps saying we're going to hold on to it. No, that's not true. I don't know, man. It's PR-wise, it just does not look good for the Trump administration. They're making it look bad. I don't know why they're holding out this memorandum of understanding, which is what we should all have with Chick-fil-A, this memorandum of understanding that they'll never take away the honey pimento chicken sandwich. 1-844-2-McGraw, 1-844-262-4729. Text messages, voicemails, and phone calls straight ahead. America at Night, back in a moment.
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20: Man, I love this place. I've been surfing here since I was a kid. Now, seeing my grandson out on the water, it means everything to me. 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
1: All right, text message from Chicago. I once worked for a Chick-fil-A. They make sure they hire team players that will go the extra mile to make customers have an enjoyable experience. I loved working there. I tell you what, man, if I was a business and somebody said they worked in high school at a Chick-fil-A, I would hire them immediately. I think that is, right? I think that is, a great proving ground, right? I mean, it's all hands on deck. It's busy. You got to be thinking. You got to be smart. You got to be attentive. All very good. Here's another one from Connecticut. Mark in Connecticut. Why are we giving money to Iran? This is disgraceful. Yeah, it looks like we're giving them money to open up the Strait of Hormuz, which is bizarre. I mean, I understand that they're going to get more money when they apparently we're kind of guessing here. I don't really want to trust Iran. But I mean, Israel's not happy with this deal. And it looks like Israel's saying that the United States is giving sanctions relief, also the ability to sell oil at elevated prices, which is going to be a great financial windfall for Iran. You're going to take the pressure off of them, and then you're going to give them money to open up the Strait of Hormuz, which was already open before all this bombing happened. It seems it's getting criticized in places you wouldn't normally think President Trump's foreign policy would be criticized. So you got that going on. Let's go to the phones. We got Paul in Boise, Idaho. Paul, welcome to America at Night.
2: Good evening.
1: Yes. Good evening.
2: Thank you for taking my call.
1: Sure.
2: Last night I didn't make a disclaimer. I probably shouldn't have said a couple of things that I said. But I regret saying about a particular country club. And that was not my intent. I had nothing but an extreme love for those people that I used to work for. Make no mistake about it. And the man that I used to work under, he's nothing, I mean, he's nothing less than a saint. And
1: yeah, I did not take any of your comments last night in a negative way, in any way, shape, or form.
2: Okay.
1: No, I didn't. I didn't. It's very nice of you to call up and sort of make sure we're all on the same page, but I did not.

0: everybody else with me there for the appreciation of your job here, man, and the good job that you do.
1: Well, thank you very much, Paul. I appreciate that. Let's get to Tony real quick before the bottom of the hour break. Tony, I got about a minute and a half. What do you got for us?
2: Well, I usually follow up on what you're saying, but I was going to talk about sustainability a little bit about what I spoke to you about earlier. And I was just hoping that people come to realize that when we're talking about all these new developments and, you know, what you were speaking of earlier, about AI and these data centers. People are out of their minds about water consumption. But, you know, as Patrick Moore says, you know, sustainability has three pillars, the economics, social impact, and the environment. And you can't just focus on one thing. If you focus on one thing, that becomes an extremism. And Patrick Moore, who was a PhD in forestry, was the original politician on the planet when he had Greenpeace. And he left them because they became too extreme and too political. And they were basically using facts rather than science. And that's what I think we're stuck with today. A lot of politicians, whether they're on one side or the other, are not listening to those three pillars, and I think society would be better if we did. What do you think?
1: Tony, can you hold on through the break?
2: I will.
1: Hold on through the break. I want to ask you about the sad news coming out of Canada that they're doing away with hockey night in Canada. That Saturday night hockey night in Canada is going away. Talk to 74 years of it's going strong. End of an era in Canada. We'll talk to Tony from Montreal, who is a hockey fan and who is in Canada. America at Night. Stay right there. Back in a moment.
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7: With SRN News, I'm Jason Walker. Vice President J.D. Vance says the talks in Switzerland over the weekend with Iranian officials created a good foundation for a final deal to end the war. He adds there has been progress on, in his words, several fronts. The Senate approving a bipartisan housing measure that aims to bring down house prices and increase supply. The House is expected to give the bill final approval later this week, then send it to President Trump. He has signaled his support for that measure. Federal judge has ruled that a revamped federal tool that state election officials have used in their efforts to identify illegally registered non-citizen voters is unlawful. Asian shares are mixed in rather subdued trading. This is SRN News.
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6: All right, we held Tony over because we got a couple questions for Tony in Montreal. Tony, are you there?
7: Oh, yeah, I'm here.
6: All right, good. We got a question for you. Now callers are getting questions on the text line. Tony from Connecticut. The listener texts in, I'm going to Montreal for the first time this weekend. Can Tony recommend the best restaurant? Give me a couple restaurants in Montreal this guy can go to.
7: So one in Old Montreal, Da Emma, D-A, and then next word Emma, E-M-M-A, and then Da Bologna is in Montreal North. Da Bologna is B-O-L-O-G-N-A, and Da Emma is in Old Montreal. Both are great, both are reasonable, and both are authentic Italian. Those are the best.
6: All right, there you go. What do you think of Hockey Night in Canada being canceled?
7: So that's a great story. For the past 12 years, Sportsnet, which is a cable streaming system, has a partnership with the CBC of Canada, Canadian Broadcasting Corporation, which was a public corporation owned by the Canadian government, and diffused hockey across the entire country from the north to the south for free. That was part of the mandate of the CBC, was to create a Canadiana image of Canada, whether it was programming that was completely, I don't want to say it in a bad way, but anti-American. It was Canadiana. So it promoted Canadian ideas, Canadian culture. Shows like The Littlest Hobo, which was about a dog, much like Lassie, but it was The Littlest Hobo, about a German Shepherd and a kid, very similar to the Americans, but it was the Canadian version, and we grew up with that. And we had all types of shows, kids shows, that were geared for Canadian people. And one of the great shows was Hockey Night in Canada that ran for 72 years, since 1952. And when they ran, this show was an icon show. You had Don Cherry as the pontificating, bombastic sportscaster, and he was just amazing. And they loved him because he was formerly the head coach for the Stanley Cup winning Boston Bruins with Bobby Orr and Phil Esposito. So he was a Canadian, very much pro-Canada. And, of course, his leanings are quite conservative, and at a certain point, he and Don McLean had a, let's say, a falling out. And
6: hold on a second. I'm short on time here. So, I mean, what happened? Why did they cancel this if it was such a iconic broadcast for 75 years?
7: What happened is that the 12-year agreement with Sportsnet Private Cable, the CBC could no longer pay the streaming fees to send it out for free. So what happened is this 12-year agreement had a great fee structure for CBC, but it became so expensive for CBC that they could not afford it, and they're a government agency with a budget, so they axed it. So what that means today, we will have hockey, unless you can buy it from Sportsnet. It's like an ESPN. Mm. In the old days, you just turn on your channel. So you can imagine in Canada right now, you have 6 or 7 free channels on CBC. And you don't have to pay a dime. You have an antenna, you put it on your TV, old school, and you get the news, you get this and that. That's what Canada's about. Now, if you want to see your games on Saturday night, you got to pay for cable. That's what's changed completely. They're going to change the format. They're going to get rid of it. They said it was boring. It was old school. They need a new blood system in. So that's basically it. Sad to say. I grew up on that.
6: Yeah. Everybody did in Canada. Tony, good stuff. Thanks for checking in. As always, we'll talk to you next time. Thanks, man. All right. 1-844-2-McGraw. 1-844-262-4729. We got some phone calls we got to get to. Bob, let's start with Bob in Washington, D.C. Bob, take it away.
8: You were talking about going to baseball games when you were a kid. I grew up as a Mets fan in North Carolina for some reason, probably because my dad is from New York. Back in 1976, he decided he wanted to take me to my first Major League Baseball game. And on July 20th, we went to see the Mets play the Cincinnati Reds at Riverfront Stadium, the big red machine. And so we go to the game. I've got my Mets hat on, my Mets pennant. Jerry Kuzman's pitching for the Mets, first inning at Crane Pool, and Mike Vail knock in a couple of runs. Mets up 2-0. First pitch of the game for the Reds, Pete Rose hits a home run. I'm thinking this is going to be a long night. But it wasn't. The Cougs shut them down for 9 innings. I was overjoyed, and we're getting back on the bus to go back to our hotel, bus packed with Reds fans. And some guy shouts out, "Hey, kid, you're on the wrong bus." Without missing a beat, I look at my dad and say, "He's right, we're on the loser bus." So anyway, my dad was telling that story to a friend later and said, he may not have been born in New York, but he certainly is a New Yorker. Anyway, have a good night, great memory, and a great show.
6: Thank you, Bob, in Washington, D.C. How about Jane Doe? Jane, what do you got for us tonight?
9: You know, I think what we need to do is do what we did when kids misbehaved. You just ignore them. And eventually they'll realize that they're not getting your attention. They'll stop their bad behavior. I think that's what we need to do. What do you think about that?
6: I think it's impossible to not pay attention to the President of the United States. He's the President of the United States. What he says matters. There are people. Now, look, I will say this. That with the collapse of local news, one of the things that has taken its place is it's easy for news outlets to play off the national media. So the national media covers Washington, D.C., and so pick a town, USA, right? The local news, the local talk show hosts, the local whatever, just pair it off of, they take the national news and then throw an opinion on it, and that sort of constitutes news. Because of the collapse of local news, people are sort of more focused on national news, and it becomes more of a game. And so while there's an inordinate amount of attention on national news to the detriment of local news. And so that's why I think if you go back, and I haven't done any research on this, anecdotally. I would think if you go back to the 1980s, the 1990s, 1970s, there was much more conversation in your local community on local news, whether it was the mayor, the governor, the county council member, the water department, the parks department, right, the zoning commission. There was much more attention to that because that was much more effective in your daily lives than many of the stories that come out of the national news and the national 24-hour news shows. Look, how do I say this while being respectful? With all due respect to the national news outlets, and I'm talking predominantly cable news here, just for argument. ABC, well, the cable, the CNNs, the Fox News, the MSNBCs. I have all the monitors here in the studio. I and we program this show, and cable news. Pick your poison. CNN, MSNBC, Fox. It's a sugar high. They get six people on the show, four people on a segment, and they throw out a question that means absolutely nothing to anybody, and then they chew on it for a segment. They all throw their 2 cents in, which is, you know, worth 2 cents. It doesn't affect us in any way, shape, or form, and then they go to a break, and then they bring up something else that that doesn't matter, right? Whether it's, is the a reflecting pool green, or let's dissect J.D. Vance on The View ad nauseum tonight. Who cares what J.D. Vance is selling a book, okay? That's why he went on The View. And let's debase him, debase the women on The View, right? That constitutes as news. I'm sorry, that's not news. So what we do here is we try and pick a couple of topics, get some experts on, and truly discuss whatever the topic of the day is, and that's sort of how we do it. Now, is that right or wrong? I don't know. But at least at least you don't feel, the goal is that you don't feel like you just ate or you stuffed a Snickers bar down your mouth and you feel disgusting because you just got a sugar high, and 2 minutes later you're hungry for like real food. But no, I don't think we can stop paying attention to the president. He's the president of the United States. But how we cover President Trump, how we cover Washington, we're taking the lead from these 24-hour news cycles and these news channels, which aren't really producing news. They take a news story, and then they throw an opinion on it. Would they get six people to throw an opinion on it for 5 minutes? That's not news. And then the next show takes six different people, some of the same people, and they rehash it again an hour later. So I don't really think that's beneficial to anybody when you talk about a national conversation. So that's my 2 cents. That was a long way to go for that answer, but I think you got my point. But I could talk about this all day long. Eduardo in Tampa, Florida. Hello, you're on America at Night.
10: Yeah, good evening. I saw this pretty interesting story over the weekend on CBS Sunday Mornings. They come up with some interesting stories. So this is in New Jersey. St. Benedict High School requires their students to do a 5-day hike in the Appalachian Trail. I thought, with light supervision. I thought it's pretty interesting that they do something like that. I mean, it shows them that they're going to be responsible. They're going to do teamwork. It's pretty interesting that they do something like that. I think we should do it in other schools.
6: What grade?
10: This was in high school, St. Benedict High School.
6: Yeah, was it? Yeah. I mean, were they freshmen? Were they seniors?
10: I forgot about what. Yeah, I forgot about that.
6: I didn't see that story. I'm usually a religious viewer of the CBS Sunday morning show with.
10: Okay, same year. Yeah.
6: I love. I'd say that's must viewing in this household. And
10: definitely.
6: I'm Jane Pauley, right? I love Jane Pauley. But anyway, I think that's a great idea, and I think anything schools can do to sort of interact with the community, interact hands on. Yes, the classics are important. Yes, everybody has to read Catcher in the Rye. Everybody has to read The Great Gatsby. You have to read the classics. I get it. It's important. But also, you need real-world experience. You need to understand the plight of the working man. You need to know about the union carpenter jobs. You need to know about the plumbing jobs.
10: Right.
6: You need to know and go
10: That's
6: and talk
10: to
6: the CEO
10: trade,
6: and everything else. Yeah, you need to be out and get hands-on experience. You need to sit in a newsroom and see how news is gathered in your local news. You need to go to a radio station. You need to go to a CEO's office and see how it works. You need to go to a bank. All of those things. Vital.
10: Yeah. Instead of social media.
6: Education. Yeah.
10: Yeah.
6: Yeah. Yeah. No,
10: yeah,
6: I agree.
10: Bingo. Yeah. Thank you very much. Yeah.
6: You got it, Eduardo. Thanks. Okay. Let's try Doug in Sheboygan, Wisconsin. Doug, hello. You're on America at Night.
11: Just wondering if you think Knicks should still try to get Giannis, which is still the rumor out there. I guess they give up Towns and Deuce McBride and somebody else and a bunch of draft picks. Could break up the chemistry, but then again, it's Giannis, and I would like the Bucks to actually trade him to somebody because that's when we're going to build him back up again. And if it's the Knicks, well, it's all right, too. So I just wonder what you thought about that, if they should try to get Giannis or not.
6: Giannis Antetokounmpo, I believe, is how you say the man's name, right? The Greek freak. Yeah, I'd love it. The Knicks are in a win-now mode, and yeah, I'd trade some of my future for a Giannis. He seems pretty versatile, and to have Jalen Brunson be able to work off him, yeah, no, I would think that that would be a great. I know he's been rumored. I know it's been talked about. He's been talked about numerous times. You know, the Bucks won it with him. You know, could he get a second half of his career with the Knicks? I'd be all for it. I don't know. I don't know if you can get the deal done, but I would be all for it. All right, I've been lacking on the text messages. Let's get to a couple of text messages here. Let me do this, and then let me do this. All right, from Fredericksburg, Texas. Love the theme song. The saxophone there is Ben Webster, an interesting guy. That is from West Texas. Yeah, the song is Rhythm of the River. That is the name of the title. That's the name of our theme song, Rhythm on the River, and Harry Allen. It's a remake, but Harry Allen is the artist, and it came out in 2011, Rhythm on the River. I love that song, too. Let's see here. From Illinois. Wow, great Professor Freed guest. Please have him back on, and his scientist wife. Great questions. Thanks for the show. Glenn in New Mexico. Even Milli Vanilli didn't want to play at Trump's event, but Obama can get Springfield, Stevie Wonder, Bono, and Edge from U2. There you go. Scott in St. Louis. I think we've banned him from the voicemails and the live phone calls. Am I going to ban him from the text line? Scott in St. Louis, you don't like talking about Iran. What are you talking about? We've talked about it the last couple of nights. Florida checks in. Hi, McGraw. Thanks for your show. It's unlike any radio show I've heard. I was just wondering if y'all have a list of authors and books of your guests on the show. Tonight's shipwreck guest was fantastic. That was a good yarn, wasn't it? Everybody loves a good shipwreck story. Thanks again for what you do, and thanks to the folks who work on the production. I really think, Alex, we've gotten a number of these texts. We should probably send out a text. We got to talk about this. We got to do something because a lot of people are talking about they're driving. They can't write it down. They forget. We got to get a way to get the text line up and running with some of these book authors. I know the authors would love it, and we're hearing from the audience who really wants it. We got a break. We got too many phone calls, too many voicemails, too many texts. Good news. Good stuff. America at Night, back in a moment.
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5: Time to check the latest weather forecast on News Talk 1250 KBRF. Overnight, some clouds pushing in right around the upper 50s. And today, well, showers and thundershowers likely as we range around the low to mid 70s. And still a good chance for showers and thundershowers tonight as well, back to the mid 50s. Wednesday still calls for a 40% chance for scattered showers, otherwise partly sunny, around 70. And Wednesday night, a slight chance of rain back to the lower 50s. And it looks like a sunny day for Thursday, right around the mid 70s. There's your forecast on News Talk 1250 KBRF.
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7: Frank from College Station, Texas, texts in. Congrats to you and all those Knicks fans. I haven't watched an NBA game since Tim Duncan retired, one of the greats of all time. And you're right, it really doesn't matter who wins these dang games. When you turn 55, I think that's the number, right? It's so weird. You're so caught up in these games, and I'm glad they won. I'm thrilled they won. I'm euphoric, but it doesn't change my life in any way, shape, or form. Natasha in New Mexico. Again, here's another one. I'd ask about sending out book titles and authors. You said you didn't want to send out too many texts. Maybe have an email list that the people can subscribe to. So I talked to Alex on the break. What we're going to do is when we send out the daily text, we're going to send out last night's book author in that daily text. So if you want the list of the guests we have on a nightly basis, sign up for the text line, and you can do that 1-844-2-McGraw, 1-844-262-4729. Alex will send out one text a day right around dinner time. It'll have tonight's guests and last night's guests with the books and everything else. So that'll give you a chance to sort of play along the home version of the game. And so if you don't have to write down the book, we'll get the book author and the guest, and you can go from there. But we love the fact that so many people are texting and wanting a written place to go find the book. So that is fantastic. That is going to do it for us tonight. Come back tomorrow night, because tomorrow night we're going to talk with Dan Mason. Dan Mason is the modern-day architect of radio. He was with CBS Radio for years and years and years. He was the man who had to tell Don Imus his radio career was over at CBS. He's written a new book, and he talks with us tomorrow all about radio, the state of radio, and I'll ask him what he thinks about CBS Radio News going away as well. So that's tomorrow. Come back and listen to that. Dan Mason.
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1: Correspondent Seth Sutel reports on Wall Street Monday.
2: Stocks ended mixed on Wall Street as drops for several big tech companies weighed on the market, even as crude oil prices fell. The S&P 500 dropped 0.4% Monday. The Dow rose 148 points. That's about 0.3%. The Nasdaq Composite slumped 1.3%. Oil prices fell about 3% following negotiations between the U.S. and Iran on ending their war. Drops for several tech giants like Alphabet and Amazon weighed on the market. Seth Sutel, New York.
1: Supreme Court has reinstated a murder conviction in the 1979 disappearance of 6-year-old Eaton Patz. Justices, by a 6-3 vote, granted an appeal from New York prosecutors who had urged them to undo a federal appeals court decision that had overturned the verdict. Breaking news and analysis, townhall.com. Well, critics say that hospital systems all across the United States may be using contracting rules in order to blunt price competition, and the Justice Department says those tactics can often harm consumers.
3: A new analysis tied to DOJ cases against OhioHealth and New York Presbyterian finds banning certain contracting practices like anti-steering and all-or-nothing deals could cut hospital and affiliated physician prices by about 18%. That's roughly $4,100 less per inpatient stay in affected markets. Employers could see premiums fall about 6.5%, saving families around $1,800 a year. The biggest impact would come in markets dominated by a single system, with potential benefits for rural hospitals and patients as well. John Scott reporting.
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8: Time to check the latest weather forecast on News Talk 1250 KBRF. Overnight, some clouds pushing in right around the upper 50s. And today, well, showers and thundershowers likely as we range around the low to mid 70s. And still a good chance for showers and thundershowers tonight as well, back to the mid 50s. Wednesday still calls for a 40% chance for scattered showers, otherwise partly sunny, around 70. And Wednesday night, a slight chance of rain back to the lower 50s. And it looks like a sunny day for Thursday, right around the mid-70s. There's your forecast on News Talk 1250 KBRF.
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9: Right back at you, McGraw.
10: Let's talk about this Iran deal, because a lot of moving parts. It seemed to be on life support over the weekend, but I guess today they're actually coming out with some agreements. Set the scene for us. What's going on here?
11: This is progress of some sort. You know, it's easy to have a peace agreement. Having a peace implementation is a much more challenging thing. But according to the vice president, Iran has agreed to allow nuclear inspectors back in the country. They haven't been there in a while. They haven't been there since Trump ripped up the Obama administration deal with Iran. And this is certainly progress because the goal of all of this, according to President Trump, is to prevent Iran from having a nuclear weapon. That's why there was such a cost incurred. Having the inspectors will help along those lines. And there seem to be some optimistic statements from the negotiators, the mediators, which are Qatar and Pakistan, that there have been substantive pieces of progress, and now they just go towards the technical implementation stuff. But, Graw, the implementation is the whole trick here. One hair-triggered person, one nasty Truth Social post could set things way back from where they came.
10: So apparently they've agreed to something, and since they've agreed to something, there's been some idea that some of the sanctions would be lifted. And reading the news that's coming out tonight, the United States is saying, great, we will release some of the money to you, but you have to buy American agriculture, soy and wheat and all that stuff. And Iran saying, whoa, whoa, whoa, wait a minute. So it seems like it's one step forward, one step back when it comes to this.
11: Yeah, that's a negotiation. Or halting progress is the best. Bullish you are, or bearish you are on the prospects. The concern here, McGraw, is just the release of money in general. There's a sense here, even from the president's most devoted allies in Congress, they don't trust Iran to buy U.S. soybeans or build schools or build roads with the money. They're worried that money's going to get rerouted to proxies in the Middle East, who will be violent and attack and engage in terror. That's why the whole release of money seems to be a sticking point. One of the reasons why President's supporters have been so equivocating talking about this peace deal.
10: Scott, is the strait open? Because I've read it's open, and then it's not open, and then only a few boats are getting through. What do we know about the strait being open?
11: Well, let's assume it's open for now. Let's assume that it is clear passage. A bit of an assumption. Let's go there. How comfortable are you sailing your ship down the Strait of Hormuz until things are a little more firm? I think there's a hesitance of major shipping companies to get too aggressive in that space just yet. That may come over time. It may take weeks or months. But you know, the oil prices move as a commodity. And I think the markets seem to think the oil will be flowing soon. It's not flowing.
10: Yeah, and you know what? Who would have thought that it's not up to Iran and it's not up to the president? It's up to the insurance company who is going to insure the boat that goes through.
11: They're all global markets, right? So, I mean, you have to have confidence that the Chinese ships are going to go through, that the European ships are going to go through, that our ships are going to go through. All of this works in an interconnected net, which raises the complexity of the situation. But right now, markets are optimistic.
10: Scott McFarlane, we're having a hard time here. You're cutting in and out. We'll see if it gets any better here in a second. J.D. Vance leading the negotiations. Where's Marco Rubio in all this?
11: Yeah, sorry for the mic. I'm going to plow through it.
10: No, you're good. You're getting better. There you go.
11: Laying low, it seems. He has not had his fingerprints on all this Iran talk, which has made people dubious that this is a political winner if Marco Rubio wants nothing to do with it. I mean, he's the Secretary of State. You have to have your hands involved with international relations. It's also possible he's being held in the bullpen as a closer, to extend a baseball metaphor. But this really is the political story to come, isn't it? J.D. Vance versus Marco Rubio.
10: Yeah, it is interesting, and I don't know if it's strategic on his part, if the president's trying to put his thumb on the scale and make J.D. Vance look good. If it succeeds, J.D. Vance gets all the credit. If it fails, J.D. Vance will take all the blame, too, I guess.
11: He was known to be a bit dovish on this war to begin with. He campaigned in 2024, along with the president, about no foreign entanglements, no more war. Him having to take ownership of ending this war it's a big shift for him. But he has his hands all over this thing now, for his better or for his worse.
10: Yeah. You know, no matter what happens with this negotiation, it's going to be compared to the Obama deal. And there's just no way about it. And the people who like to own the other side, it's a pretty fun parlor game to watch. The Trump side say it's nothing like the Obama deal. And the Democrats saying it's exactly like the Obama deal.
11: Yeah, and the president's got to have some blame on that. He's the one who did the comparisons, and he's the one who continues to do the comparisons. So if this is an apples versus oranges thing, and it may be, he's the one putting apples next to apples. And the nuclear inspectors really are the connective tissue. If they're going to let nuclear inspectors back into Iran, that's progress on all counts. But that's what the situation was under the Obama deals. So it's hard to measure it as progress since they're just matching the old standard.
10: Seems like at least Israel is on board with this. At least they've come around and sort of followed President Trump in this, can we say, over the last 72 hours?
11: Early indications, but it's still early. It really was a telling 72 hours over the weekend, McGraw, when you had members of the Trump administration kind of calling out the Israeli cabinet, saying, you better get on board. We're the only ship that's sailing in this sea. You don't usually hear such provocative, you know, statements towards the Israelis from U.S. leaders, but hey, maybe it was effective. They do seem for now.
10: Yeah, we'll see and see what happens. All right, the other one is the reflecting pool. This has turned into a quagmire. We mentioned last week Obama, right, spent millions of dollars, couldn't fix it. Trump said he was going to spend millions of dollars. It's not fixed. I don't even know if this thing's fixable.
11: It's really huge. Don't underestimate how big this thing is. You know, the president caught some grief for comparing it to the height of the Empire State Building and the Eiffel Tower. It's really enormous. And I don't want to undersell the complexity of the project. Thing is, and this seems to have hit the president in a sore spot, nobody really cared or had outrage when there were problems with it in the past because previous presidents didn't make a whole thing of it. I mean, the president touted this triumphantly as his pet project that he was going to master where others could not. And it's a mess. It looks awful. It's starting to stink. It's a black eye in green water. And he has such ownership of it because he claimed ownership of it. And you could tell it's getting it on a nerve because in the Oval Office tonight, he was blaming reporters for not, you know, focusing on previous failures of the pool and then making false claims about somebody going beneath the surface of the water with a box cutter and slicing a 300-foot crevice in the base of the pool. That is the length of a football field. Even an expert scuba diver wouldn't be able to pull that off with all the police and all the cameras down there. It's if we're going into these types of fanciful tall tales, I don't know where this is going.
10: I'm waiting for somebody to blame Jenny from Forrest Gump for somehow ripping up the bottom of the deal.
11: So, nice pull. She ran through the water. It was fine, right?
10: So how about the guy who dumped the hydrogen peroxide into the pool? Shouldn't that guy be called into question what's going on?
11: Well, those were the Park Service workers or their contractors. They're trying to turn the water back to blue. And then we have a picture of a dead duck on the surface, which does not help things. The peroxide may have helped, may have hurt. It's a mess. And I'll tell you, here's the real sign of trouble. You have all these rubberneckers, McGraw, who are just coming by to look at the carnage. It's like the hottest tourist spot in D.C. right now, and it never should be that way for that reason.
10: Yeah, it's a heck of a story. I didn't know that it was filled with water from the rivers, so of course you're going to get algae and everything else. It is river water. It's not an actual pool with chlorine.
11: There was a lawsuit filed in May to stop this project from happening, the renovation, the Trump changes. And the plaintiffs, a bunch of historic conservationists, said, don't change the pool because you could damage it long term. It's very fragile. It's very hard. But that group was prophetic, weren't they? They didn't win their lawsuit, but they knew that this is a very challenging thing. You might not want to get involved with this because it can be a mess. And oh, by the way, they argued, it was supposed to be achromatic, non-colored water, so as best to reflect the Washington Monument, the Lincoln Memorial. You put a color in there, it's not going to do its job as a reflecting pool. This is a black eye the administration's going to have to repair with ice, coloring, or something to fix it.
10: Yeah, it's turning into a nightmare. Real quick, Scott McFarland, while we have you, let's go across the pond, England. We wake up this morning to find out that Keir Starmer is out as prime minister. Just doing a quick thing, this is the sixth prime minister they've had in 7 years. What's going on in Great Britain?
11: I'm looking at the global issue here. There's an anti-incumbent sentiment that is still coursing through the bloodstream of world politics. You've seen it in other countries where they have ousted longtime leaders, and in Great Britain, they can't stop the revolving door. it's going to mean something in our politics coming up soon. An anti-incumbent sentiment doesn't mean an anti-Republican sentiment. It means an anti-incumbent sentiment. That's why the parties are nominating people who may seem to be unelectable candidates. Seeing that in Maine, saw that in the mayor's race in New York City. You know, people want change. They want dramatic change, and they will nominate people who are not viewed as electable. In Great Britain, you're seeing a symptom of that, McGraw, where they have churned out prime ministers looking for something that's a change agent. It's an unsettled world with inflation through the roof, with wars being fought, and with AI and technology consuming our culture. People want change, and it's going to keep happening until they feel they've gotten it.
10: Yeah, this isn't Law and Order. You don't figure out who the bad guy is at the end of the hour. I mean, change takes takes time. How much do you think this upheaval in Great Britain has to do with Brexit and how 10 years now of Brexit and I mixed bag, some say good, some say bad, but it's changing and it's not necessarily changing as fast as they want. How much do you think of this is still the Brexit controversy?
11: It's hard to believe it's been 10 years since that Trump came into office the first time and Brexit. That's when we thought the change election was starting. It hasn't stopped. People still want to keep the churn going. There's a hyperinflation in Great Britain, just like there is here. You know, it costs you and me $6 to buy a stinking box of cereal right now. The same dynamics is true in Great Britain. They're probably going to ascribe some blame for that to exiting the euro. And whether it's right or wrong, that's probably where the blame's going and why they are so magnetic with their changes in government.
10: Yeah, Scott McFarland with us here, independent journalist now with CBS News for years and years. Got his start in radio. That's why we like him. You can read him on Substack. You can check him out on YouTube. Scott, thanks for checking in every Monday. Josh is in next week for me. So, Scott, thanks for checking in. As always, we'll check in with you next week. Thanks, man.
11: I'll buy a new mic by then. Talk to you soon.
10: There you go. Good. Scott McFarland with us every Monday to get things off and going. News of the day. Nice little analysis around the horn with all that type of stuff. Hey, stay right there. When we come back, we're going to open up the show. I'll tell you, got some good news for you. And then we're going to talk to a astrophysicist who is just so excited. It's Christmas morning for the astrophysicists of the world because they found a new comet in Chile that is rewriting the history of the universe. We'll get into that. And then we're going to talk to Iran deal with a think tank next hour and get into the nitty-gritty of Iran and Ukraine and where do we go from here. We're just getting started. Stay right there. America at Night, back in a moment.
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10: Hey, it's official. For those of you in Kansas City, Kansas City's throwing a party, the 250th event in Kansas City. It is going to take place on September 16th. They've invited me to come on out to Kansas City, so I'm going to be there. Pete and Mundo, the morning show at KCMO, is hosting this thing along with KCMO. Kevin Keatsman's going to be there. Vince Calabrese's going to be there. Guy Benson's going to be there. I'm going to be there. You need to get tickets. It's going to be a sponsored event at the Boulevard Brewery. Dinner and complimentary wines, hors d'oeuvres. Oh, wait a minute. That's hors d'oeuvres. Never mind. I know that's hors d'oeuvres. Should be a whole lot of fun, and it's all to celebrate America and the 250th anniversary. September 16th, 2026. Four tickets. All you need to do is go to KCMOTalkRadio.com. 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It's September 16th, 2026 in Kansas City. So I'll be there and a chance to meet and greet and say hi. Get a chance to meet you face-to-face if you're living and listening in Kansas City. We'd love to have you come out. Should be a whole lot of fun. You can meet all the talk show hosts and ask us any questions and tell great stories and get a bunch of radio guys together. They're always telling great stories. Radio guys always know how to tell good stories. So that's September 16th in Kansas City. KCMOTalkRadio.com for tickets, and we'll see you then. Coming up next segment, believe it or not, they have discovered a comet

0: like Christmas morning. So we're going to talk with him coming up next segment. And then in hour number two, we're going to be checking in with a think tank. It is Joel Griffin is a senior fellow at the Advancing American Freedom. And we're going to get into he's formerly of the Heritage Foundation. And we're going to talk to him about what's going on when it comes to the Iran war, when it comes to Ukraine. You've read about him and seen him in the Wall Street Journal. He's on their editorial board. He's on Fox News, Fox Business, Bloomberg, CNBC, C-SPAN. He is a senior fellow at the Advancing American Freedom Think Tank. And we're going to talk to him coming up next hour. And then, of course, open phones, open text messages, not to mention voicemails. You can give us a call. And if you're not available to call in during the live portion, you can always leave us a voicemail at the same number, 1-844-2-McGraw or 1-844-262-4729. We're just getting started. Stay right there. America at Night. Back in a moment.
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2: With SRN News, I'm Jason Walker. Pentagon tells lawmakers it needs $80 billion, mostly to cover the cost of the war in Iran. Senate Majority Leader John Thune says lawmakers would review that proposal when it was formally submitted. Vice President J.D. Vance says talks in Switzerland with Iran officials creating a good foundation for a final deal to end the war. He adds there's been a lot of progress on several fronts. The Senate has passed a bipartisan housing measure. It aims to bring down home prices and increase supply. The House is expected to give the final bill approval later this week and send it to President Trump. Two notable obituaries, former Fed Chair Alan Greenspan, dead at 100, and music icon Clive Davis, gone at 94. SRN News.
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1: Well, this is like bringing a knife to a gunfight. We're talking to the assistant professor of the Department of Physics and Astronomy at Michigan State University. He's the gun. I'm the knife. He's a lot smarter than I am, so we'll try and muddle through this. Dr. Daryl Siegman, welcome to America at Night. Thanks for joining us.
2: Hi. Thanks for having me. I don't understand the gun and the knife thing.
1: Well, you're really smart when it comes to astrophysics. I'm not, so I'm going to ask you rudimentary questions, and you're going to be nice and try and answer them in a very rudimentary way, but clearly you're a lot smarter than all of us. So my first question...
2: That's certainly not true.
1: My first question is this. What exactly was discovered and what was found? Take us back to July 1st, 2025. What happened?
2: Oh, my goodness. Okay, so July 1st, 2025, which is actually almost exactly a year ago now. Is that why you're doing this, I guess?
1: Sure.
2: Yeah, so it's hard for me to remember exactly what happened because I think at that point I had not slept in, like, days, and I was, like, not sleeping for probably a week straight while we wrote the first paper, that discovery paper about 3i Atlas. But it started out, there was this object, presumably you've heard of 3i Atlas at this point. This was our third ever interstellar object seen passing through the solar system. So what that means is in the solar system, we have lots of comets and asteroids. People are probably familiar with those. Comets are these things that, you know, there are beautiful tails on comets. Some you can even see with the naked eye. Maybe people who are listening, some of you have actually seen a comet with the naked eye. These are small bodies that formed when the planets in our solar system were forming. And interstellar comets are those that small bodies like comets and asteroids from in our solar system, but they originated in exoplanetary systems, so those from other stars. The way you figure out that something is interstellar is that it has a hyperbolic trajectory, which means basically its orbit is not bound to the sun like all the comets and asteroids in our solar system. So we saw this object. I did not discover this object. Basically, this person named Larry Deneau, who's in Hawaii at this telescope survey called Atlas, he spotted this object moving really, really fast across the sky. That's kind of the telltale sign that the thing is unbound from the solar system because it's moving so fast. And that told us that we had our third ever discovered interstellar comet.
1: Okay. It didn't land in America, correct? We haven't been able to touch it. It didn't, right? It's not physically here, right?
2: Yes. If we would be in a very different situation today if a year ago an interstellar comet had hit the Earth. So no, okay. It did not. In fact, though, that's a really good question, though, right? So like you're probably asking because you've heard of like meteors and meteorites, right? There
1: sure.
2: are space rocks that hit the Earth all the time, actually. It's just meteors are typically much smaller. So meteors are typically, you know, about a meter. Some of them will, as they burn up in the atmosphere, will survive that journey, and some of them hit the ground, and that's when you get a meteorite. The thing is, there's much more little, just kind of like a good rule of thumb, is there's always a lot more little stuff in space than there is big stuff. So while a meteorite, there's a lot more of meter-sized things floating around in space, a lot of them hit the Earth. 3i Atlas is actually about 2.5 kilometers across in just its nucleus. So that is many, many times orders of magnitude larger than your typical meteor. So while it was a big object, there was no worry that it was going to hit the Earth whatsoever.
1: Gotcha. But you scientists were able to determine just by looking at it through a telescope that it was 10 to 12 billion years old?
2: Yeah, so there's a couple caveats to that, okay? So it is, the precise statement is that it is very likely kind of something like 10 to 12 billion years old. So I know that that isn't very actually precise of a statement. But the thing is that we are, the basic way you try to age one of these objects that's floating around the galaxy is by how fast it's moving. The reason is, this is actually something astronomers have been doing for a long time. We have studied lots of stars throughout the Milky Way galaxy. And what we've discovered is that older stars tend to move faster. The reason is, as you float around the Milky Way galaxy, over time, you're on average going to get kind of kicked around by the gravity of everything else in the Milky Way. So the cumulative effect of a bunch of kicks off of things like giant molecular clouds, these big star-forming regions, stuff like that, will eventually speed you up. So older stars in the galaxy move faster. And it turns out it's the exact same way, that exact same thing happens to an interstellar object. So 3I Atlas, we have discovered two in the past, two of these interstellar asteroids or comets. 2017, we discovered Oumuamua. 2I Borisov was in 2019. Those objects, when they entered the solar system, they were moving a lot slower than 3I Atlas. So one of the remarkable things about 3I Atlas was all of these objects, right, they're moving fast because they're unbound, but that's mainly because the sun itself is moving pretty fast, moving through the galaxy. 3I Atlas had a very large velocity, much larger than the other two, when it entered our solar system. I think it was at its speed when it was entering the solar system is something like 58 kilometers per second. And that's kilometers per second, right? So that's extremely fast. So that's telling us that most likely it's older than the solar system. Most likely it's something like 3 to 12 billion years old. But there's also it doesn't sound very scientific, but the correct scientific thing to do is there's a big uncertainty on that number.
1: Sure, certainly. And 10 to 12 billion years old is that's a wide margin of error, but we will forgive you. Because
2: we're not getting it exactly right.
1: Right, we're doing
2: the best we can.
1: Sure. So what does this mean? Why are you guys so excited? What does this tell you to find this meteor that's older than the Milky Way, that might be older than the sun? Why is that so important? What does that tell us?
2: Well, so the first thing is that, so there's a couple of things that I'm most excited about 3I Atlas. Okay. So interstellar comets and asteroids are giving you, like, they are giving you an unprecedented, truly unprecedented window into planets and planet formation and even star formation throughout the galaxy. So we get to look up close at leftover remnants of the planet formation process, but how it unfolded in another planetary system other than the sun. And, you know, we now have discovered many, many planets around these exoplanets, we call them planets around other stars. But the thing is that all we can do is study them remotely. Like, they are really far away. We're never going to be able to get to one of those other planetary systems and look up close. A lot of what we've learned about planets in the solar system and comets and asteroids comes from literally in situ measurements, which is a fancy way of saying we sent a spacecraft, for example, to Pluto, and then we took measurements right there. So suddenly we have this whole new population of objects coming from other planetary systems, but literally just, they're basically UPS right to our doorstep. So we can do in situ measurements of things that originated elsewhere. And the reason that's kind of big picture exciting is because that contextualizes the solar system. That tells us, like, it puts our Earth and our sun and our entire solar system into its cosmic context. It tells us, you know, is planet formation throughout the galaxy similar or different than what we're seeing here? And, you know, what it actually seems like from 3I Atlas is that things are pretty different in other places in the Milky Way galaxy. For example, here's one for you. Just knowing that this object must have been probably older than the solar system. We're talking about the very earliest stages of the Milky Way's lifetime. And that's just that object existing. 3I Atlas existence is telling us that probably the processes that lead to the formation of planets, their subsequent evolution, whatever happens in planetary systems that make them maybe go unstable, maybe eject a bunch of material into the galaxy, that planet formation process is not only ubiquitous throughout the galaxy, so it's happening everywhere. It also was ubiquitous and rigorously occurring when the Milky Way was just in its infancy, which I think is kind of mind-blowing.
1: So the James Webb Telescope was the one that took the pictures of this thing, right?
2: So actually, that's the one that took the pictures of this thing that had been in the news as of today, because there was a big Nature paper released about the isotopic ratios, which is a really remarkable. James Webb took remarkable measurements of 3I Atlas. However, it was discovered from a telescope from the ground in Hawaii, the survey called Atlas. So, in fact, James Webb is actually not very good at discovering new objects, because what it's really good at doing is, once we have discovered an object, looking like up close at it and getting really sensitive measurements of it. So James Webb, and actually the Hubble Space Telescope as well, has been enormously helpful in characterizing the object. But it was discovered by just like one of these smaller ground-based facilities, which is a fraction of the cost.
1: And so you were able to determine the chemical makeup of this meteor just from these pictures?
2: So it depends what you're specifically you're talking about, because I don't want to take too much credit, because the stuff that just happened today, I was not part of that study. Like, I was very happy that they were able to get those observations, and the people who kind of analyzed that data and interpreted it are extremely good at what they do, and I wouldn't have been helpful in that type of analysis. But what they were, the study that was published today, for example, with the James Webb Space Telescope images, they were able to get isotopic measurements. And so they were able to get very detailed information about the chemistry of 3i Atlas. Although, I'll be honest with you, over the last kind of year-ish since July, basically every telescope throughout on Earth and in space has looked at 3i Atlas, because it's such an amazing opportunity. So you couldn't really give credit to any single person. It's been a truly global effort of astronomers in all different countries all across the world looking at this object, getting various pieces. It's kind of like there's a big puzzle, and we're getting various puzzle pieces that we're stapling together to try to get a holistic view of what this chemical composition of this object really was.
1: Where is this 3i Atlas now? Has it passed us? Has it gone past us? Or are we still trying to discover and or take pictures of it?
2: So I think there are probably a few measurements still being taken. Just for some context, when we first spotted it on July 1st last year, it was close to Jupiter, but incoming. So these hyperbolic objects, these unbound objects, they kind of come in and then they leave and they never come back. That's how we actually know they're not from the solar system. So we caught it as it was entering the solar system around Jupiter. I think around December-ish was when it was closest to the sun and the Earth. So it disappeared from view from the Earth, but then it reappeared right after it got closest to the sun. December, January, it got closest to the Earth, and now it's on its way out. So now it's like past Jupiter again. And so it's getting really, really faint. It's probably barely observable at this point, so we're kind of saying goodbye to this one. But the exciting thing is the existence of this object and the few before tells us that there are many, many more of them throughout our solar system that we have not detected yet. So we have all these exciting new telescopes coming online, like the Rubin Observatory, LSST, which is going to look at the entire southern hemisphere every night, five orders of magnitude more sensitive than anything else that we currently have. There's also NASA has this NEO Surveyor, which stands for Near Earth Object Surveyor, which is a space mission that's going to try to characterize every potentially hazardous asteroid bigger than 140 meters across. Those telescopes should start finding many, many more of these objects. So I really think this is basically, it's like we've discovered a couple of objects with facilities which are significantly less powerful than what's about to come online. So we should be seeing many, many more of these objects. I really think it's just the tip of the iceberg.
1: So, in other words, if you find one ant in your cupboard, there's a chance there's a lot more ants behind behind the stale bread.
2: That's exactly right. And I bet if you find one ant in your cupboard, you're going to be a lot more, hyper-aware searching for more ants that could ruin everything else. So once you, I think that's a big part of it, though, jokes aside. It's like, once we realize these objects were there, we're going to start looking a lot more intensely for them. So while as before we had realized there were so many of these objects passing through the solar system, we weren't really looking for them. So I think now that we've found a couple of them and we know there have to be a lot, we're going to be much more cognizant about trying to spot them in our telescope data.
1: Dr. Daryl Seligman is assistant professor of the Department of Physics and Astronomy at Michigan State University. Last question for you, doctor, and thank you very much. It was a fascinating conversation. If I had you as a physics teacher, I might have gone in a different direction as opposed to falling into radio. But
2: come take my classes at Michigan State.
1: Okay, there you go. Are we done studying this 3I Atlas? Is there more to learn? And what are you hoping to find out if there is?
2: There's a lot more to study. So the thing is that so there was a big rush to get telescope data on this object. So it came, it has now almost left our being able to be seen, right? So every astronomer, that's an exaggeration, but like a lot of astronomers were fighting and trying to get as much telescope data on the object as possible. There was a huge amount of data that was taken on this object. But once you get the data, the rush is kind of off, if that makes sense.
1: Like, yeah.
2: This object is gone, but we have tons of data and observations of this object that we're still working with and analyzing. Because the reality is that it's very difficult. Every telescope data set is different and has its own kind of issues and things that people spend a lot of time and a lot of hard work trying to understand and interpret. So we're going to be learning new stuff from this kind of treasure trove of data that we got. We got like a year's worth of data on this object from every telescope that exists in the world and in space. So we've got a ton of information to sort through. So I think we're going to be hearing exciting updates for the next couple of years.
1: So now the scientists can go to work with all the data. Yeah, good stuff. Daryl Seligman, who was assistant professor at the Department of Physics and Astronomy at Michigan State University. Doctor, thank you for a fascinating conversation. Good luck.
2: Thanks a lot.
1: You got it. America at Night, back in a moment.
0: America at Night with McGraw.

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5: Time to check the latest weather forecast on News Talk 1250 KBRF. Overnight, some clouds pushing in right around the upper 50s. And today, well, showers and thundershowers likely as we range around the low to mid 70s. And still a good chance for showers and thundershowers tonight as well, back to the mid 50s. Wednesday still calls for a 40% chance for scattered showers, otherwise partly sunny, around 70. And Wednesday night, a slight chance of rain back to the lower 50s. And it looks like a sunny day for Thursday, right around the mid 70s. There's your forecast on News Talk 1250 KBRF. BRF.
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11: 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Kathy in Pittsburgh texts in, I'd be lost without your radio show. Since you've come on the air, I never miss a night. Thank you very much, Kathy. It's very nice of you. Hey, there's some Nancy Guthrie news. The two ransom notes that came in, apparently authorities are saying they believe they are authentic. And they're saying that the first note, they demanded millions in Bitcoin. The second note said that the apparent abductors said that Nancy Guthrie had died accidentally and they want more money so that you can retrieve the body. They have all said that they believe these notes are authentic. We'll get into more of that coming up next hour. Also, we're going to talk a little Iran and Ukraine as we talk to the think tank Advancing America Freedom with Joel Griffith as their senior fellow. We'll get into some of that, a deep dive into all of that. Don't forget, if you want to, you can always voicemail the show after we are off the air. If you're listening late night after we are off the air on a repeat, you can certainly leave a message for us. We got a whole bunch of voicemails each and every night, and we play those back in hour number three with open phones. Our executive director is Alex Hinton. Our engineer tonight is Richard Good. I'm McGraw Millhaven. This is America at Night on Westwood One.
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20: News this hour from Town Hall. I'm Jason Walker. Pentagon telling lawmakers it needs about $80 billion, mostly to cover the cost of the war in Iran. That proposal would add to what is already a sizable defense spending boost being sought by President Trump. Senate Majority Leader John Thune says lawmakers would review that proposal when it has been submitted formally. In the meantime, Vice President J.D. Vance says there has been a lot of progress in the peace talks with Iran.
21: We laid a very good foundation for a successful final deal. The final deal is the House. We set the foundation. We haven't built the House, but we've laid a successful foundation to get to a good place for the American people.
20: Vance says that Iran's negotiators threatened to walk out of the talks at one point Sunday, but he defended social media posts by President Trump that had caused some of the Iranians to feel, well, offended.
21: What we told the Iranians yesterday is when you guys engage in what us millennials might call trash talk, you can't expect the President of the United States not to respond and not to correct the record.
20: Alan Greenspan, the former Federal Reserve chair who served under four different presidents, has died.
0: Greenspan's widow, television correspondent Andrea Mitchell, wrote in a statement, quote, "He will be remembered for his brilliance and his kindness. Being his life partner was the joy of my life." Greenspan served as chairman of the Federal Reserve for 18 years across four presidential administrations from 1987 to 2006. Mitchell said Greenspan died Monday morning from complications of Parkinson's disease. He was 100 years old.
20: That is Bernie Bennett. One of the most powerful figures in the history of music has died. Clive Davis, instrumental in the early careers of a number of superstars. Clive Davis was 94. More on these stories, townhall.com.
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20: Well, reports had indicated staggering amounts of fentanyl hit the streets. That as the DEA watched and apparently took no action whatsoever. The question or question was, why? What happened? Who is responsible?
22: According to current and former DEA agents and records reviewed by the Associated Press, the Drug Enforcement Administration allowed hundreds of thousands of fentanyl pills to hit the streets of New Mexico from 2023 to 25. The tactic was intended to build larger cases against drug traffickers, but whistleblower David Howell says the DEA gambled with public safety and violated Justice Department rules intended to protect the public from the dangerous drug. Then, ridding the streets of illicit fentanyl became the DEA's top priority over the past decade as overdose deaths surged. I'm Julie Walker.
20: Breaking news and analysis, townhall.com. It was a weekend traffic accident like no other. At least something like this just doesn't happen very often. You might say a beehive of activity. Millions of unexpected bees in a Texas town near Houston because of an accident.
23: A semi-trailer carrying around 400 hives missed its turn and then tipped over trying to turn around. Emergency officials east of Houston shut down roads Sunday morning, warning residents to stay in their homes while crews and volunteers from local beekeeping businesses worked to salvage as many hives as possible. Chris Moore, owner of local Moore Honey, estimates that only about a quarter of the hives will survive, and only if the queens remain alive after the crash. Losing this many hives will be a huge blow to the owners of those hives. I'm Lisa Dwyer.
20: And more on these stories at townhall.com.
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2: Time to check the latest weather forecast on News Talk 1250 KBRF. Overnight, some clouds pushing in right around the upper 50s. And today, well, showers and thundershowers likely as we range around the low to mid 70s. And still a good chance for showers and thundershowers tonight as well, back to the mid 50s. Wednesday still calls for a 40% chance for scattered showers, otherwise partly sunny, around 70. And Wednesday night, a slight chance of rain back to the lower 50s. And it looks like a sunny day for Thursday, right around the mid 70s. There's your forecast on News Talk 1250 KBRF.
3: Trump accuses vandals of damaging the reflecting pool on the National Mall. I'm John Stolness in Washington.
4: A resignation from the superintendent of schools in L.A.
5: They never said anything.
4: I'm Clayton Neville.
7: On Wall Street, stocks opened mixed as the Dow held on to gains and tech stocks stumbled after the long holiday weekend. I'm Jill Schneider.
25: A Delta Airlines jet was roughly 300 feet from an American Airlines plane during a close call at Boston's airport. I'm Haya Pinjuani.
26: Concession prices at the World Cup aren't easy for everyone to swallow. I'm Ed Donahue.
27: And the Supreme Court rules on a missing child case. All ahead on America in the Morning. Now 7 after. Claiming talks between Vice President Vance and the Iranians were productive, despite no movement on nuclear issues, the Trump administration announced they will allow Iran to sell their oil on the open market and lift oil sanctions temporarily. Washington correspondent Sagar Magani reports President Trump may not have been at the meeting in Switzerland, but he still made a big impact despite not being in the room.
28: President Trump was not in Switzerland for talks with top Iranian officials, but still loomed large over them.
29: The strait is totally open, you know that, and we're negotiating. We'll see how that all goes, but we have two things. We have an open strait, and we have a country that will never have a nuclear weapon.
28: From Camp David, the president fired off social media comments that offended the Iranians.
21: They did threaten to walk out, or at least there were social media threats that they would walk out.
28: But Vice President Vance pushed back against thoughts the president's threats complicated the talk.
30: My point is not that I trust or distrust anybody. My point is that I trust actions. And what the president has asked us to do is verify what they're doing. Focus less on what they're saying.
28: Adding, he told the Iranians their own statements were the issue.
21: What we told the Iranians yesterday is when you guys engage in what us millennials might call trash talk, you can't expect the President of the United States not to respond and not to correct the record.
28: The U.S. Treasury is temporarily waiving sanctions on Iranian oil as part of an interim agreement to end the war. The 60-day license authorizes Tehran to produce, deliver, and sell its oil. That development came after Vice President Vance's long talks with Iranian officials in Switzerland.
21: The final deal is the house. We set the foundation. We haven't built the house, but we've laid a successful foundation to get to a good place for the American people.
28: Iran's top diplomat notes major progress on his nation's top issue, ending the Israel-Hezbollah fighting in Lebanon. He says that's the first real test of the talks.
30: We left a lot of our team. The Iranians left a lot of their team at the resort there to keep on working at it. So all in all, a very productive 36 hours. We're going to have to keep working it.
28: Sagar Magani, Washington.
27: President Trump continues to blame vandals for the algae blooms that have taken over the reflecting pool on the National Mall and say arrests have been made. John Stolness has the latest from Washington.
3: The pool is filled with algae, and with strips of peeling polyurethane sticking up out of the water, the president said he is convinced the damage is not natural and not his fault.
29: We have a, I think, 290, 300-foot slit right through it, probably a box cutter or a knife of some kind. Well, we had people lifting up the basic, some of the, but it's not a lot of damage, but it's, we'll probably have to let the water out and refix it. They went in there with a knife. I can't help it if somebody goes in with a knife and starts hacking it up.
3: The pool, which stretches the distance between the Lincoln Memorial and Washington Monument, has always had a problem with algae. But Trump said the renovations were going really well until vandals derailed things.
29: They put, somebody said, fertilizer in the water. If you put fertilizer in the water, you get algae. But somebody said they might have put fertilizer. They did something to create the algae. But that doesn't matter because that's been purified.
3: The president said five people were arrested by park police accused of damaging the pool. Critics argue the president has offered no proof of vandalism. One of the people arrested was a former Olympic canoe racer, 67-year-old David Hearn, who was riding his bike along the pool last Friday and told MS Now he was curious about lining he saw sticking out of the water and touched it.
5: Yeah, I didn't think I'd done anything wrong, so I had no reason to think I was going to be arrested, but I suggested we walk over toward the park police rather than waiting for them to come to us, and went over and furnished my ID, and kind of before I knew it, I was being handcuffed and realized I was being arrested.
3: The renovation has become an embarrassment for the Trump administration, but the president notes President Barack Obama spent $35 million trying to solve the leak and algae issues without success.
29: Barack Obama, have you ever heard of him?
8: Yeah.
29: He spent 2 years and over $100 million on trying to fix it. You know what happened to it? Never even opened.
8: Right.
29: He took the water from the river. You know about that, right? It turned out to be putrid, and it destroyed the whole thing.
3: John Stolness, Washington.
27: 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It's 12 after. L.A.'s school superintendent resigns amid an FBI investigation. When America in the Morning continues after these messages.
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0: This is America in the Morning. A drink of water from Mother Nature has not really made a dent in some of the drought-stricken areas of the East. Here's today's forecast with AccuWeather.com meteorologist Brian Thompson.
1: After there were some showers, some downpours, and thunderstorms across parts of the Northeast and Mid-Atlantic yesterday, we're going to see more rain today. Now, this is not necessarily bad news. We could use the rain in a lot of this area, and we're going to be seeing some rain today from eastern Virginia up through the eastern Mid-Atlantic, up through Philadelphia, New York City, where it will rain, it looks like, a good chunk of the day, and that'll be the case up toward Boston as well. Even in northern New England, we'll have a few showers around. Now, west of where this rain sets up, we're going to dry things out from western New York, western Pennsylvania, through the Ohio and Tennessee valleys, where the humidity is going to be dropping as well as we head through the day. It's going to be on the cooler side, too. A lot of places in the 70s and even low 80s for daytime highs. Temperatures running a little below average for this time of year. We are going to be watching for the potential for some strong thunderstorms in parts of Minnesota today, the threat for some heavier rainfall, and also some stronger storms today from western Kansas down through western portions of Oklahoma. And toward the Texas panhandle, there could be some strong storms as well. Across the west, the heat is the primary story, especially in the Pacific Northwest. High temperatures close to 90 today in Seattle and Portland. And we're seeing the heat building across the interior southwest as well. We're looking at a high temperature around 111 in Phoenix today. And temperatures may even come up a little bit more over the next couple of days and across interior parts of California. And that's the weather across America. In Indianapolis today, sunshine will mix with some clouds, a high of 78. And in Portland, Oregon today, another hot day with sunshine. We're looking for a high of 92. That's the nation's weather. I'm AccuWeather.com meteorologist Brian Thompson.
0: 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The superintendent of the Los Angeles United School District resigned amid controversy. Correspondent Clayton Neville reports the head of the nation's second-largest school system was under an FBI investigation.
2: Close to 4 months after the FBI served search warrants at his home in the LAUSD's headquarters as part of an ongoing investigation, Superintendent Alberto Carvalho submitted his resignation. Carvalho hasn't said specifically why he's stepping down, but in late February, the district's Board of Education voted unanimously to place him on leave pending the outcome of an investigation. That vote came 2 days after the FBI conducted searches at Carvalho's home and office. Authorities haven't charged Carvalho with any crimes, but the investigation is possibly tied to district contracts. Reports say Carvalho heavily touted a deal with All Here for an AI chatbot named Ed designed to help students. But 3 months after unveiling the technology, the district dropped its dealings with All Here, which collapsed into bankruptcy. L.A. parents reacted to the news with ABC 7.
3: I didn't really thought that he was going to resign because it was under investigation. Nothing has come out yet. You know, it was true whether he did or not. They never said anything.
2: The district says the acting superintendent will stay in the position until it can be permanently filled. I'm Clayton Neville.
0: The U.S. Supreme Court on Monday reinstated a murder conviction in the 1979 disappearance of 6-year-old Ayton Pates. The justices granted an appeal from New York prosecutors who had urged them to undo a federal appeals court decision that overturned the verdict. Prosecutors had been preparing to try Pedro Hernandez for a third time. His first outing ended in a mistrial. The justices agreed that federal court should not second-guess state courts under a 1996 federal law intended to reduce federal court oversight of state criminal trials. Pates went missing in 1979 while walking to his school bus. He has never been seen since. It's 18 after. When we return on America in the Morning, business news is next. Investors are cautious of the future of AI after these messages.
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0: It's 20 after. This is America in the Morning. In with business news today, filling in for Jessica Ettinger, here's CNBC's Jill Schneider. Jill?
1: On Monday, the Dow finished with gains, adding 148 points. The S&P 500 slid nearly 28 points. The NASDAQ took a hit, tanking 351 points, 1.3%. Before the opening bell, we'll get the latest earnings from Carnival. After the close, we'll hear from FedEx, KB Home, and Cerebras. SpaceX will try to regain its footing after three consecutive days of losses. The stock tumbled 16% on Monday as its post-IPO rally continues to cool. Shares of Salesforce lost 1%. That stock has been down for 14 consecutive sessions and has lost more than 40% since the beginning of the year. Fears that AI will disrupt software companies' business models have weighed on shares. Niles Investment Management founder Dan Niles weighed in on what he thinks the future of AI is.
2: You want to look at where the money's being spent, not the guys that are spending it and having to raise a bunch of debt or equity to do it. And that's kind of how I'm thinking about the world, and that's why there's probably a speed bump coming when the guidance is given. My question is, well, if you're routing things to cheaper models, well, what does your September guidance look like?
1: The U.S. has authorized Iranian oil sales through August after what Vice President J.D. Vance called productive talks between Tehran and Washington in Switzerland over the weekend. In a social media post, Treasury Secretary Scott Bessent says the Treasury issued a temporary 60-day general license authorizing the production, delivery, and sale of Iranian oil. Former Assistant Secretary of State Puneet Talwar tells CNBC the U.S. has the ability to negotiate a nuclear deal, but he believes the U.S. has already compromised its two biggest sources of leverage.
3: The first was the credible threat of force. That is no longer credible because we have used it, and Iran has basically withstood the assault. And then the second are the oil sanctions, which were really the heart of the economic pressure campaign that we had against Iran.
1: Longtime Federal Reserve Chairman Alan Greenspan has died. He became one of the most influential economic policymakers of his era and famously warned of, quote, irrational exuberance. National Economic Council Director Kevin Hassett tells CNBC Greenspan was innovative in the way he collected data.
4: We would call up his friends that were CEOs of really big companies like GE and machine tool companies and so on, and basically ask them, how are your orders doing? So he had a near-term indicator. But then also we would have conversations. So, hey, is this computer thing making a difference for you and so on? So way ahead of the government data, he had us out there gathering intel with his friends who were CEOs all over the economy.
1: Alan Greenspan was 100. On today's watch list, Amazon's annual Prime Day sale kicks off, the company moving it earlier this year instead of holding it in July, as it usually does. And the next Mega Millions drawing is tonight, the jackpot pushing $500 million.
0: Wow. CNBC's Jill Schneider. It's 24 after. When we return on America in the Morning, the high cost of food at the World Cup after these messages.
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0: It's 26 after. America in the Morning continues. The FAA is looking into the latest close call at an American airport, this time in Boston, where a pilot at the last second had to abort their landing to avoid a near collision. Correspondent Haya Panjwani reports.
12: An aviation expert says a Delta Airlines jet was roughly 300 feet from an American Airlines plane during a close call at Boston's airport. It forced the Delta aircraft to abort its landing. The Federal Aviation Administration says it's investigating the Saturday incident involving the two commercial flights at Boston Logan International Airport. Todd Curtis, a former safety engineer at Boeing, estimated the distance between the two jetliners using Flight Radar 24, a website that tracks their flights. Curtis called it a significant incident. Near misses and runway incursions at U.S. airports will be the subject of a hearing on Capitol Hill Tuesday. I'm Haya Panjwani.
0: From caviar-topped tater tots to $40 empanadas, not items found at a Michelin five-star restaurant. Rather, these items found at the World Cup soccer concession stands.

0: served in a replica of the World Cup trophy for $30 at Leah Stevenson's Grill Sports Bar.
1: To be able to have people over your house and they say, y'all, can I get a pint? And you hand them a World Cup trophy as their glass, that's really cool.
0: In Boston, fans from Scotland are draining the beer supply at Sam LeBlanc's Sam Adams Tap Room.
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0: 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I'm Ed Donahue.
3: America in the Morning for Tuesday, June 23rd, 2026 is produced by Jeff McKay. I'm John Trout. This is Westwood One.
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8: Time to check the latest weather forecast on News Talk 1250 KBRF. Overnight, some clouds pushing in right around the upper 50s. And today, well, showers and thundershowers likely as we range around the low to mid 70s. And still a good chance for showers and thundershowers tonight as well, back to the mid 50s. Wednesday still calls for a 40% chance for scattered showers, otherwise partly sunny, around 70. And Wednesday night, a slight chance of rain back to the lower 50s. And it looks like a sunny day for Thursday, right around the mid-70s. There's your forecast on News Talk 1250 KBRF.
9: With SRN News, I'm Jason Walker. It is an eye-opening amount of loot. Pentagon telling Congress it needs roughly $80 billion, mostly to cover the cost of the war in Iran. In the meantime, Iran's president is traveling to Pakistan today for talks with leaders mediating negotiations between Tehran and Washington. The visit comes as tech teams in Switzerland work on details of the deal following high-level talks on Monday. Asian shares mostly lower as recent enthusiasm has cooled somewhat. Markets facing uncertainty about efforts to end the war. Benchmarks fell Tuesday in Tokyo, Sydney, Seoul, Hong Kong, and Shanghai. And a newly unsealed court filing shows U.S. government opposes a plan to auction 100 artifacts from the wreckage of the Titanic. SRN News.
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0: This is America in the Morning from Westwood One. Coming up this half hour.
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3: British Prime Minister Keir Starmer's downfall was months in the making. I'm Sagar Meghani.
4: Details revealed about ransom notes surrounding the disappearance of Nancy Guthrie. I'm Clayton Neville.
5: A federal judge has blocked an attempt by the Trump administration to subpoena Minnesota Governor Tim Walz. I'm Lisa Dwyer.
6: Former Federal Reserve Chairman Alan Greenspan has died at 100. Hiya Pinjwani, Washington.
7: The FCC and ABC are at odds again. I'm Kevin Carr.
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0: You're with America in the Morning. It's the Tuesday Outlook, and many areas on Monday hit those triple-digit readings. How's today looking? Here's AccuWeather.com meteorologist Brian Thompson.
1: It was a pretty hot day in the Northwest yesterday. We had temperatures reach close to 90 from Seattle down to Portland, and we'll see more of that today. In fact, temperatures may even climb just a little bit higher. We're looking for a high of 88 in Seattle today and 92 in Portland, Oregon. Now, farther south, though, the heat is going to be building across at least the interior Southwest. We're looking for triple-digit heat in parts of Utah, interior parts of California, and we're looking at a high of 111 in Phoenix today, and temperatures may even climb a little bit higher over the next couple of days. That heat extends eastward through New Mexico, much of West Texas, where there could be some strong, even locally severe thunderstorms through the Texas Panhandle, western parts of Oklahoma, and into western portions of Kansas as well. We're going to be looking for some showers, perhaps a few heavier thunderstorms into Minnesota, eastern parts of South Dakota, and through Nebraska as well. Through the Great Lakes, mostly drying out today. The humidity also dropping through the Ohio and Tennessee valleys, where we do expect some sunshine. In the Northeast, so we had some showers, some downpours and thunderstorms yesterday. Another round of rain coming through Washington, D.C., Baltimore, Philadelphia, New York City, all the way up to Boston. Could be some steadier rain at times. We will have some showers and thunderstorms through the Carolinas and even some spotty storms, kind of the typical variety in southern parts of Georgia, Alabama, down into Florida. And then looking west, we'll have a couple of showers and perhaps some heavier thunderstorms around Little Rock today. Farther south, though, looks largely dry along the western Gulf Coast through southern parts of Louisiana and through central and south Texas as well. That's the nation's weather. I'm AccuWeather.com meteorologist Brian Thompson.
0: 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Just search America in the Morning in your favorite listening app. It's 23 till. The first item of business for the House of Representatives today will be a vote on the first housing affordability package in decades and appears to have bipartisan support. Correspondent Rich Johnson reports the bill overwhelmingly passed the Senate on Monday.
2: Republican Tim Scott of South Carolina.
3: Let's provide more hope, more results for more Americans by simply doing the right thing.
2: And Massachusetts Democrat Elizabeth Warren.
4: It's a big deal.
2: We're among the 85 senators voting yes on the 21st Century Road to Housing Act. It's the product of several months of back and forth between House and Senate members before the compromise measure came together earlier this month.
3: This was a bipartisan, bicameral issue to do the work of the people.
2: That's Scott on the Senate floor Monday praising the work in both bodies on both sides of the aisle. So what's in it? On her X feed, Warren hit the high points.
4: Our housing bill will boost housing supply, bring down costs, and for the first time ever, stop private equity from buying up single-family homes.
2: The measure caps large investors to 350 single-family homes. The bill will also expand housing production, ease federal red tape, support manufactured housing, and redirect more local grant money toward housing. The House is expected to pass the measure, but there will be some Republican no's. Chip Roy of Texas says it's full of big government garbage and spending. And Florida's Anna Paulina Luna says she'll vote no to honor her pledge to oppose all Senate bills unless the voter ID and verification measure called Save America is passed. 24 other House Republicans have made the same pledge. I'm Richard Johnson.
0: There's been a big political shakeup in the UK where Keir Starmer resigned as prime minister, a move that came hours after President Trump said it would happen by Monday. Washington correspondent Sagar Magani reports Starmer's downfall was months in the making.
5: The question my party is asking now is whether I am best placed to lead us into the next general election. I have heard the answer of my parliamentary party to that question. And I accept that answer with good grace.
6: British Prime Minister Keir Starmer's downfall was months in the making. Last year, Starmer enjoyed a warm relationship with President Trump.
7: You are among friends.
6: But it soured in March when Starmer rebuffed the president over the Iran war.
8: Starmer said no. Starmer said worse than no. He said, we'll be there as soon as you win. I said, we don't need you as soon as we win. Before I went in, we called him. He said, oh, wow, we'll be there. This was not Winston Churchill, which I thought I could tell you.
5: What I was not prepared to do on Saturday was for the UK to join a war unless I was satisfied there was a lawful basis and a viable thought-through plan.
6: Then came April.
5: I should not have appointed Peter Mandelson.
6: A colossal error in judgment that ruined Starmer's credibility, naming a man who once called himself Jeffrey Epstein's best pal to be U.S. ambassador. Last month, Starmer's Labour Party was battered in midterm elections. He was defiant.
5: I'm not going to walk away from those challenges and plunge the country into chaos.
6: But a man elected 2 years ago in a landslide as a safe leader after Conservative Party chaos is now out, the sixth British Prime Minister making an early exit. Political analyst Victoria Honeyman says this is not a crisis, but the system actually working.
7: A new individual will take over. You know, the wheels will keep turning.
6: I'm Sagar Meghani.
0: Ransom notes tied to the disappearance of Today Show co-host Savannah Guthrie's mother, Nancy Guthrie, reportedly indicated the 84-year-old was dead. Correspondent Clayton Neville has a follow-up.
8: Nancy Guthrie went missing February 1st after a reported kidnapping at her Arizona home. She hasn't been found, and her family's pleaded for answers about what happened. Savannah Guthrie has shared her grief with NBC News.
9: We are in agony.
8: The Arizona TV station that received some of the Nancy Guthrie ransom notes is confirming reports that one of those notes claimed she had died. ABC News released a statement saying the second note received by the station indicated Guthrie was dead. Savannah Guthrie took to social media with a series of videos around the time the family received ransom notes.
9: We received your message and we understand. We beg you now to return our mother to us so that we can celebrate with her. This is the only way we will have peace. This is very valuable to us and we will pay.
8: TMZ, though, disputed the reports, which initially were made public by airmail.
10: The ransom note makes no reference to Nancy Guthrie either dying or the kidnappers apologizing.
8: Harvey Levin explained on social media.
10: Now, there is reference to Nancy Guthrie not being alive anymore, but that is from the person who sent us multiple emails saying that he knows or knew where Nancy Guthrie was and where the kidnappers were, and he wanted money in return for information. And early on, he said, time is of the essence. And then a few days after the kidnapping, he said, time is no longer of the essence.
8: It's still not clear if Nancy Guthrie is alive or if she's dead, or whether or not ransom notes actually came from the kidnappers. The case is still under investigation. I'm Clayton Neville.
0: It's 17 till. When we return on America in the Morning, the feds back off Tim Walz in an immigration probe after these messages.
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0: We're back on America in the Morning. It's 15 till. A federal judge is halting an effort to subpoena Minnesota Governor Tim Walz in an immigration enforcement probe. Details from correspondent Lisa Dwyer.
16: A federal judge has blocked an attempt by the Trump administration to subpoena Minnesota Governor Tim Walz and other state officials, calling the subpoenas an effort to coerce Minnesota officials into assisting the federal government with enforcing civil immigration law and to harass and retaliate against them for failing to do so.
17: Walz and Ellison created the perfect conditions for fraud, knowingly looked the other way when it was discovered and committed, and left hardworking taxpayers, disabled Americans that our conference chair was just referring to, and hungry children out to dry in the process.
16: The subpoenas were served in January as part of an investigation into whether Walz and other officials obstructed or impeded law enforcement during a sweeping immigration operation in the Minneapolis-St. Paul area. Walz called the ruling a victory for the rule of law and our democracy. I'm Lisa Dwyer.
0: The Department of Justice says that seven people now face charges in connection with a plot to attack the UFC 250 fighting event at the White House earlier this month. Federal prosecutors arrested a Missouri man, Jordan Rinker, and a Washington State man, William Lee Faulkner, making them the sixth and seventh defendants to face charges in connection with the plot. Prosecutors allege Rinker accepted a $1,200 cash payment from Nebraska co-conspirator Abraham Alvarez and provided him with a pump-action shotgun during an in-person meeting on June 12th. Faulkner is alleged to have communicated with co-conspirators in Telegram chats about his ability to procure and operate drones and the use of explosives to carry out the attack. The DOJ investigation remains ongoing. America in the Morning continues. Alan Greenspan, an economist and longtime head of the Federal Reserve, has passed away at the age of 100. Correspondent Haya Panjwani looks back, the man who directly served under four presidents and as an advisor for two others.
18: Former Federal Reserve Chairman Alan Greenspan has died at 100. He died from complications of Parkinson's disease.
19: That's according to his wife of 29 years, NBC News correspondent Andrea Mitchell.
18: In his 18 and a half years at the helm of the Fed, Greenspan presided over a sustained era of American growth and prosperity, yet one that ended with devastating consequences in 2008, 2 years after he left the central bank. Speaking in April 2010, Greenspan said he did the best he could when he was in charge of the Fed.
20: If we get it right 70% of the time, that is exceptionally good. And I think that what we tried to do is the best we could with the data that we had.
18: Greenspan remained respected after he stepped down as the head of the world's most influential central bank. He was widely celebrated as the oracle and the maestro. Haya Panjwani, Washington.
0: AI written code may have hidden security vulnerabilities, and IT directors are sounding the alarm about codes that have not been reviewed. The new old tech guy, Chuck Palm, has that story.
21: There's a dirty little secret in the AI boom, and nobody's talking about it. Developers today at banks, at app companies, even your doctor's office, are now using AI to write the software that you touch every day. On the surface, it sounds like a good idea. Write it fast, ship it fast, and move on. But Britain's National Cybersecurity Center just pulled the emergency brake. They've issued an official warning. AI-generated code is creating hidden security vulnerabilities, flaws that are baked in before the first line of code is ever reviewed by a human. And because AI tends to produce code that's tangled and hard to follow, by the time someone finds out there's a problem, it may already be in production. That means you're using bad code. IT directors have a name for the practice that worries them the most: vibe coding. That's the real term. Developers feeding a prompt to an AI and just running whatever comes out. There's no audit, no review, and no accountability. But the NCSC isn't calling for a ban just yet. Their measured message is a bit more chilling. Calibrate your approach based on today's reality, not tomorrow's potential. Translation? The potential is real, but so's the risk. The takeaway? Measure your vibe and check your code. Follow the new old tech guy on X, at Chuck Palm.
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1: We have our first blockbuster trade of the NBA's offseason. Milwaukee Bucks franchise icon Giannis Antetokounmpo is heading to the Miami Heat, along with Bobby Portis, for four players, three first-round picks, including the number 13 pick in tonight's NBA draft, one pick swap, and a second-round pick. Antetokounmpo spent 13 years with the Bucks, went to 10 All-Star games, won two league MVPs, and led Milwaukee to their first championship in 50 years back in 2021, winning Finals MVP that season. In return, Milwaukee receives four players in their 20s and multiple picks as the Bucks look to rebuild their franchise. They went just 32-50 a season ago. But that's not the only deal. The Brooklyn Nets acquired three-time All-Star forward Julius Randle from the Minnesota Timberwolves in a three-team deal that sends Nick Claxton to the Chicago Bulls. Bulls forward Mo Gieh goes to the Timberwolves, with draft picks moving between the three teams. On the college diamond, the Oklahoma Sooners bashed their way to their first national title since 1994, beating North Carolina 13-2 in a winner-take-all Game 3 of the College World Series. North Carolina finished runner-up for the third time since 2006. They have yet to win a national title. And it took until the bottom of the ninth, but the Colorado Rockies held scoreless all game, beat the visiting Boston Red Sox on a three-run, bases-loaded triple off star closer Aroldis Chapman by Jake McCarthy in the Rocks' 3-2 walk-off win over the Sox. And that's your look at sports.
0: Thank you, John. It's 7 till. When we return on America in the Morning, ABC Disney goes on the offense with the FCC after these messages.
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0: It's 5 till. Welcome back. You're with America in the Morning. Clive Davis, a music industry star maker, has passed away at the age of 94. Correspondent Julie Walker reports on the legendary hit creator and what he looked for in artists that changed the face of music. Audio courtesy KTLA-TV, Los Angeles.
4: Well, talent, which was your opening word, they can lift the audience out of their seats. Whitney, Barry Manilow, the others there can, or, well, Bruce Springsteen became the greatest rock and roll performer of all time. And so that they are both headliners and take an audience out of their seats. And by the end, each member of an audience would feel they've had a lifetime experience.
22: Clive Davis, the music man behind Whitney Houston, has died. He was one of the industry's most powerful figures who rose from record company lawyer to launch or resurrect the careers of so many superstars besides Houston, like Aretha Franklin, Janis Joplin, Carlos Santana, and Alicia Keys. He was 94 when he died. Looking out on the morning. Earlier this year, Davis was hospitalized following an upper respiratory issue and was released a few days later. The Brooklyn-born Davis didn't simply have an eye for new talent. He also knew how to keep veterans like Luther Vandross and Rod Stewart. I've been alive forever, and I wrote the very first song. Relevant decades after their first hit. Davis had four children. I'm Julie Walker.
0: ABC and parent company Disney have again become targets of the FCC, but this time the network's pushing back and asking its viewers to help. Details from entertainment reporter Kevin Carr.
23: Earlier this year, the FCC, led by Chairman Brendan Carr, offered new guidance that late-night talk shows and daytime hosts would be subject to equal time rules when featuring political candidates. A February interview with Democratic senatorial candidate James Tallarico prompted the FCC to investigate The View. 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
24: I had this idea for a show. 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
23: 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I'm Kevin Carr.
0: America in the Morning for Tuesday, June 23rd, 2026 is produced by Jeff McKay. I'm John Trout. This is Westwood One.

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1: News this hour from Town Hall. I'm Rich Thomason. Could be in for a bumpy ride today on Wall Street with stock futures deep in the red, the tech sector being especially hard hit, with the NASDAQ futures down around 2.5%, driven lower by a slump in shares of SpaceX. Vice President Vance is suggesting the Reagan doctrine, trust but verify, very much alive and well when it comes to the ongoing negotiations with Iran.
2: My point is not that I trust or distrust anybody. My point is that I trust actions. And what the president has asked us to do is verify what they're doing, focus less on what they're saying.
1: The vice president says the Iran talks are off to a positive start. But as the BBC's Sanjay Dasgupta explains, some key issues remain to be ironed out.
3: Speaking to Iranians. State television as he traveled back from the talks in Switzerland, Iran's lead negotiator Mohammad Bakir Ghalibaf said he'd already made it clear through his previous postings on social media that the administration of the Strait of Hormuz would never return to the way it was before the war. He also said Iran-US had agreed to establish coordination mechanisms for 30 days to ensure smooth passage for vessels through the strait. Speaking to reporters on Monday, President Trump had said the Strait of Hormuz was totally open.
1: The Pentagon is asking Congress for roughly $80 billion, mostly to cover the cost of the Iran war. President Trump pays a visit to Pennsylvania's Lehigh Valley today, making a stop at a Mack truck plant in the Allentown area, casting a spotlight on the U.S. economy and the crucial role of American manufacturing. And politically, Pennsylvania is an important swing state. In 2016 and 2024, it was Pennsylvania vote that helped Mr. Trump to win the White House. And on Wall Street, the Dow futures are down 248 points. NASDAQ futures 781 points lower. The S&P futures down 99. More on these stories, townhall.com.
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1: France is experiencing another day of scorching heat, with most of the population exposed to extreme temperatures. The government placing 54 departments under a red heat wave alert. The heat's expected to last at least through the end of the week, highs above 100 degrees Fahrenheit in many towns. The extreme weather being compared to a notorious heat wave in August of 2003, during which an estimated 15,000 people died. Some other parts of Europe, including Spain, Portugal, and England, are also feeling the heat. Security forces in the Turkish capital have carried out a major operation ahead of next month's NATO summit, detaining more than 200 people with suspected terrorist ties, including ISIS ties. President Trump is expected to attend the two-day summit that starts on the 7th of July. Officials plan to impose strict security measures, including banning demonstrations and restricting road access in various areas. News and analysis at townhall.com. A young child is at the heart of a health care controversy and the issue of parental rights in Texas.
5: The parents of a two-year-old girl suing to stop brain death testing at Texas Children's Hospital. They want more time for their daughter to recover following a near-drowning incident. The hospital wants to conduct testing to determine next steps in the child's medical care. Now, most legal battles over life support start after a brain death diagnosis, but this case challenges the testing phase. The family also wants to transfer their daughter to another hospital. Jason Walker reporting.
1: An investigation is being organized after a Tesla using an automated driving feature slammed into a house in Texas at high speed, killing a 76-year-old woman who was standing inside. More on these stories at townhall.com.
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6: Time to check the latest weather forecast on News Talk 1250 KBRF. Overnight, some clouds pushing in right around the upper 50s. And today, well, showers and thundershowers likely as we range around the low to mid 70s. And still a good chance for showers and thundershowers tonight as well, back to the mid 50s. Wednesday still calls for a 40% chance for scattered showers, otherwise partly sunny, around 70. And Wednesday night, a slight chance of rain back to the lower 50s. And it looks like a sunny day for Thursday, right around the mid-70s. There's your forecast on News Talk 1250 KBRF.
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0: This is America in the Morning from Westwood One. Good morning, I'm John Trout. It's Tuesday, June 23rd, 2026. Here's what's coming up on America in the Morning.
1: President Trump was not in Switzerland for talks with top Iranian officials, but still loomed large over them. Sagar Meghani, Washington.
2: President Trump accuses vandals of damaging the reflecting pool on the National Mall. I'm John Stolness in Washington.
3: A resignation from the superintendent of schools in L.A.
4: They never said anything.
3: I'm Clayton Neville.
5: On Wall Street, stocks opened mixed as the Dow held on to gains and tech stocks stumbled after the long holiday weekend. I'm Jill Schneider.
6: A Delta Airlines jet was roughly 300 feet from an American Airlines plane during a close call at Boston's airport. I'm Haya Pinjuani.
7: Concession prices at the World Cup aren't easy for everyone to swallow. I'm Ed Donahue.
0: And the Supreme Court rules on a missing child case. All ahead on America in the Morning. Now 7 after. Claiming talks between Vice President Vance and the Iranians were productive, despite no movement on nuclear issues, the Trump administration announced they will allow Iran to sell their oil on the open market and lift oil sanctions temporarily. Washington correspondent Sagar Meghani reports, President Trump may not have been at the meeting in Switzerland, but he still made a big impact despite not being in the room.
1: President Trump was not in Switzerland for talks with top Iranian officials, but still loomed large over them.
8: The strait is totally open, you know that, and we're negotiating. We'll see how that all goes, but we have two things. We have an open strait, and we have a country that will never have a nuclear weapon.
1: From Camp David, the president fired off social media comments that offended the Iranians.
9: They did threaten to walk out, or at least there were social media threats that they would walk out.
1: But Vice President Vance pushed back against thoughts the president's threats complicated the talk.
10: My point is not that I trust or distrust anybody. My point is that I trust actions. And what the president has asked us to do is verify what they're doing, focus less on what they're saying.
1: Adding, he told the Iranians their own statements were the issue.
9: What we told the Iranians yesterday is when you guys engage in what us millennials might call trash talk, you can't expect the president of the United States not to respond and not to correct the record.
1: The U.S. Treasury is temporarily waiving sanctions on Iranian oil as part of an interim agreement to end the war. The 60-day license authorizes Tehran to produce, deliver, and sell its oil. That development came after Vice President Vance's long talks with Iranian officials in Switzerland.
9: The final deal is the house. We set the foundation. We haven't built the house, but we've laid a successful foundation to get to a good place for the American people.
1: Iran's top diplomat notes major progress on his nation's top issue, ending the Israel-Hezbollah fighting in Lebanon. He says that's the first real test of the talks.
10: We left a lot of our team. The Iranians left a lot of their team at the resort there to keep on working at. So all in all, a very productive 36 hours. We're going to have to keep working it.
1: Sagar Meghani, Washington.
0: President Trump continues to blame vandals for the algae blooms that have taken over the reflecting pool on the National Mall and say arrests have been made. John Stolness has the latest from Washington.
2: The pool is filled with algae and with strips of peeling polyurethane sticking up out of the water. The president said he is convinced the damage is not natural and not his fault.
8: We have a, I think, 290, 300 foot slit right through it, probably a box cutter or a knife of some kind. Or we had people lifting up the basic, some of the, but it's not a lot of damage, but it's, we'll probably have to let the water out and refix it. They went in there with a knife. I can't help it if somebody goes in with a knife and starts hacking it up.
2: The pool, which stretches the distance between the Lincoln Memorial and Washington Monument, has always had a problem with algae. But Trump said the renovations were going really well until vandals derailed things.
8: Somebody said fertilizer in the water. If you put fertilizer in the water, you get algae. But somebody said they might have put fertilizer. They did something to create the algae. But that doesn't matter because that's been purified.
2: The president said five people were arrested by park police accused of damaging the pool. Critics argue the president has offered no proof of vandalism. One of the people arrested was a former Olympic canoe racer, 67-year-old David Hearn, who was riding his bike along the pool last Friday and told MS Now he was curious about lining he saw sticking out of the water and touched it.
4: Yeah, I didn't think I'd done anything wrong, so I had no reason to think I was going to be arrested, but I suggested we walk over toward the park police rather than waiting for them to come to us, and went over and furnished my ID, and kind of before I knew it, I was being handcuffed and realized I was being arrested.
2: The renovation has become an embarrassment for the Trump administration, but the president notes President Barack Obama spent $35 million trying to solve the leak and algae issues without success.
8: Barack Hussein Obama, have you ever heard of him?
11: Yeah.
8: He spent 2 years and over $100 million on trying to fix it. You know what happened to it? Never even opened.
11: Right.
8: He took the water from the river. You know about that, right? It turned out to be putrid, and it destroyed the whole thing.
2: John Stolness, Washington.
0: 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L.A.'s school superintendent resigns amid an FBI investigation. When America in the Morning continues after these messages.
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0: This is America in the Morning. A drink of water from Mother Nature has not really made a dent in some of the drought-stricken areas of the East. Here's today's forecast with AccuWeather.com meteorologist Brian Thompson.
1: After there were some showers, some downpours, and thunderstorms across parts of the Northeast and Mid-Atlantic yesterday, we're going to see more rain today. Now, this is not necessarily bad news. We could use the rain in a lot of this area, and we're going to be seeing some rain today from eastern Virginia up through the eastern Mid-Atlantic, up through Philadelphia, New York City, where it will rain, it looks like, a good chunk of the day, and that'll be the case up toward Boston as well. Even in northern New England, we'll have a few showers around. Now, west of where this rain sets up, we're going to dry things out from western New York, western Pennsylvania, through the Ohio and Tennessee valleys, where the humidity is going to be dropping as well as we head through the day. It's going to be on the cooler side, too. A lot of places in the 70s and even low 80s for daytime highs. Temperatures running a little below average for this time of year. We are going to be watching for the potential for some strong thunderstorms in parts of Minnesota today, the threat for some heavier rainfall, and also some stronger storms today from western Kansas down through western portions of Oklahoma. And toward the Texas panhandle, there could be some strong storms as well. Across the west, the heat is the primary story, especially in the Pacific Northwest. High temperatures close to 90 today in Seattle and Portland. And we're seeing the heat building across the interior southwest as well. We're looking at a high temperature around 111 in Phoenix today. And temperatures may even come up a little bit more over the next couple of days and across interior parts of California. And that's the weather across America. In Indianapolis today, sunshine will mix with some clouds, a high of 78. And in Portland, Oregon today, another hot day with sunshine. We're looking for a high of 92. That's the nation's weather. I'm AccuWeather.com meteorologist Brian Thompson.
0: 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The superintendent of the Los Angeles United School District resigned amid controversy. Correspondent Clayton Neville reports the head of the nation's second-largest school system was under an FBI investigation.
2: Close to 4 months after the FBI served search warrants at his home in the LAUSD's headquarters as part of an ongoing investigation, Superintendent Alberto Carvalho submitted his resignation. Carvalho hasn't said specifically why he's stepping down, but in late February, the district's Board of Education voted unanimously to place him on leave pending the outcome of an investigation. That vote came 2 days after the FBI conducted searches at Carvalho's home and office. Authorities haven't charged Carvalho with any crimes, but the investigation is possibly tied to district contracts. Reports say Carvalho heavily touted a deal with All Here for an AI chatbot named Ed designed to help students, but 3 months after unveiling the technology, the district dropped its dealings with All Here, which collapsed into bankruptcy. L.A. parents reacted to the news with ABC 7.
3: I didn't really thought that he was going to resign because it was under investigation. Nothing has come out yet. You know, it was true what he did or not. They never said anything.
2: The district says the acting superintendent will stay in the position until it can be permanently filled. I'm Clayton Neville.
0: The U.S. Supreme Court on Monday reinstated a murder conviction in the 1979 disappearance of 6-year-old Ayton Pates. The justices granted an appeal from New York prosecutors who had urged them to undo a federal appeals court decision that overturned the verdict. Prosecutors had been preparing to try Pedro Hernandez for a third time. His first outing ended in a mistrial. The justices agreed that federal courts should not second-guess state courts under a 1996 federal law intended to reduce federal court oversight of state criminal trials. Pates went missing in 1979 while walking to his school bus. He has never been seen since. It's 18 after. When we return on America in the Morning, business news is next. Investors are cautious of the future of AI after these messages.
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0: It's 20 after. This is America in the Morning. In with business news today, filling in for Jessica Ettinger, here's CNBC's Jill Schneider. Jill?
8: On Monday, the Dow finished with gains, adding 148 points. The S&P 500 slid nearly 28 points. The NASDAQ took a hit, tanking 351 points, 1.3%. Before the opening bell, we'll get the latest earnings from Carnival. After the close, we'll hear from FedEx, KB Home, and Cerebras. SpaceX will try to regain its footing after three consecutive days of losses. The stock tumbled 16% on Monday as its post-IPO rally continues to cool. Shares of Salesforce lost 1%. That stock has been down for 14 consecutive sessions and has lost more than 40% since the beginning of the year. Fears that AI will disrupt software companies' business models have weighed on shares. Niles Investment Management founder Dan Niles weighed in on what he thinks the future of AI is.
9: You want to look at where the money's being spent, not the guys that are spending it and having to raise a bunch of debt or equity to do it. And that's kind of how I'm thinking about the world. And that's why there's probably a speed bump coming when the guidance is given. My question is, well, if you're routing things to cheaper models, well, what does your September guidance look like?
8: The U.S. has authorized Iranian oil sales through August after what Vice President J.D. Vance called productive talks between Tehran and Washington in Switzerland over the weekend. In a social media post, Treasury Secretary Scott Bessent says the Treasury issued a temporary 60-day general license authorizing the production, delivery, and sale of Iranian oil. Former Assistant Secretary of State Puneet Talwar tells CNBC the U.S. has the ability to negotiate a nuclear deal, but he believes the U.S. has already compromised its two biggest sources of leverage.
10: The first was the credible threat of force. That is no longer credible because we have used it and Iran has basically withstood the assault. And then the second are the oil sanctions, which were really the heart of the economic pressure campaign that we had against Iran.
8: Longtime Federal Reserve Chairman Alan Greenspan has died. He became one of the most influential economic policymakers of his era and famously warned of, quote, irrational exuberance. National Economic Council Director Kevin Hassett tells CNBC Greenspan was innovative in the way he collected data.
11: We would call up his friends that were CEOs of really big companies like GE and machine tool companies and so on, and basically ask them, how are your orders doing? So we had a near-term indicator. But then also we would have conversations. So, hey, is this computer thing making a difference for you and so on? So way ahead of the government data, he had us out there gathering intel with his friends who are CEOs all over the economy.
8: Alan Greenspan was 100. On today's watch list, Amazon's annual Prime Day sale kicks off, the company moving it earlier this year instead of holding it in July, as it usually does. And the next Mega Millions drawing is tonight, the jackpot pushing $500 million.
0: Wow. CNBC's Jill Schneider. It's 24 after. When we return on America in the Morning, the high cost of food at the World Cup after these messages.

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5: It's 26 after. America in the Morning continues. The FAA is looking into the latest close call at an American airport, this time in Boston, where a pilot at the last second had to abort their landing to avoid a near collision. Correspondent Haya Panjwani reports.
6: An aviation expert says a Delta Airlines jet was roughly 300 feet from an American Airlines plane during a close call at Boston's airport. It forced the Delta aircraft to abort its landing. The Federal Aviation Administration says it's investigating the Saturday incident involving the two commercial flights at Boston Logan International Airport. Todd Curtis, a former safety engineer at Boeing, estimated the distance between the two jetliners using Flight Radar 24, a website that tracks their flights. Curtis called it a significant incident. Near misses and runway incursions at U.S. airports will be the subject of a hearing on Capitol Hill Tuesday. I'm Haya Panjwani.
5: From caviar-topped tater tots to $40 empanadas, not items found at a Michelin five-star restaurant, rather, these items found at the World Cup soccer concession stands. Correspondent Ed Donahue reports on the highs and lows of the cost of food and drink at the World Cup.
7: Concession prices at the World Cup aren't easy for everyone to swallow. One fan from Germany paid the equivalent of $16 for beer in Toronto, three times what he usually pays. In Miami, there's a $75 caviar top tray of tater tots and a $40 empanada weighing 5 pounds. High prices for beer, that's a big complaint. For a cheaper memento, in Miami, drinkers can get a beer

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3: With SRN News, I'm Rich Thomason in Washington. Could be in for a bumpy ride today on Wall Street. Stock futures deep in the red this morning. The tech sector being especially hard hit. The Nasdaq futures down well over 2.5%, driven lower by a slump in shares of SpaceX. Vice President Vance is suggesting the Reagan Doctrine, trust but verify, very much alive and well when it comes to the ongoing negotiations with Iran. The vice president says those talks are off to a positive start. The Pentagon is asking Congress for about $80 billion, most of that, to cover the cost of the Iran war. President Trump will pay a visit to Pennsylvania's Lehigh Valley today, making a stop at a Mack truck plant in the Allentown area. And watching Wall Street, the Dow futures are down 206 points, as Nasdaq futures off 788 points. More details, srnnews.com.
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8: 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More details when we return, but first.
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8: Groups like Backcountry Hunters and Anglers, American Hunters and Anglers, and Trout Unlimited blew a gasket last week when the U.S. Senate Energy and Natural Resources Committee voted 11-9 along party lines to add an amendment authored by Utah Republican Mike Lee that would repeal the federal roadless rule. That quarter-century-old rule prevents logging and road construction on 59 million acres of national forest properties. That includes 62,000 acres in the Superior National Forest of Minnesota and another 69,000 acres in Wisconsin's Shawquamigan-Nicolet National Forest. Of course, repealing it would affect millions of other acres across the western United States and Alaska. Opponents of the change say repealing the roadless rule will increase the risk of fire danger, since most fires occur near roads, and it will eliminate and threaten valuable fish and wildlife habitat. Lan Tawney from American Hunters and Anglers says getting rid of the roadless rule, especially without public input in the case of Senator Lee's amendment, is short-sighted and puts at risk the traditions that hunters and anglers hold dear.
7: This has been from the pages of the Outdoor News. 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
15: Here's your forecast from News Talk 1250 KBRF. Scattered showers today with a high of 73 and a southeast wind. Continued chance of rain tonight and Wednesday morning. Tomorrow, a high of 71. Thursday, lots of sunshine and a high of 74. Chance of rain back for the weekend with 73 for Friday's high, 79 on Saturday. That's your forecast from News Talk 1250 KBRF.
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0: America still loves homegrown tomatoes, but we're getting more adventurous in our choices. That story today from the Old Farmer's Almanac. With more practical tips and useful advice, this is the Old Farmer's Almanac Radio Report for Tuesday, June 23rd, the 174th day of the year. Actresses Frances McDormand and Selma Blair are sharing a birthday today. If you want to know the trends in gardening, ask a seed company. One significant trend that they've seen in recent years has been the increase in first-time growers. They're also noticing interest in more exotic varieties of tomatoes. While the familiar red beefsteak remains the most popular, there's new interest in exotic black tomato varieties. Native to Russia, the sweet burgundy-colored fruit is said to be sweetly tangy with a more earthy flavor than traditional red tomatoes. See what you think. 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That's the Old Farmer's Almanac Radio Report. You can always learn more about everything at almanac.com.
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20: During World War II, the shipyards in Manitowoc, Wisconsin, switched production to submarines for the Navy. One such sub was the Cobia.
24: So Cobia herself is just over 300 feet long. When she was, you know, fully ready to go, she would have 80 sailors or so aboard.
20: Kathy Green shares the story from the Wisconsin Maritime Museum. The 28 subs made here no longer exist, but because Cobia was just like the ones built here, it now has a home at this museum. These subs served mostly in the Pacific Theater. Seeing the Cobia helps you better understand the use of subs during the war.
24: What you don't think about with submarines are the deck guns. These actually were vessels that were just as effective surface fighting, in addition to having torpedoes and hunting vessels underwater.
20: Cobia came to Manitowoc as an exhibit in 1969, after serving her last days as a training vessel.
24: Two of her engines still operate, her electrical systems, her radios still operate, and in fact, we believe the oldest working radar system in the country still aboard here.
20: While the Cobia is one of the highlights of the Wisconsin Maritime Museum, Kathy says there are many items yet to explore that are on the bottom of these lakes.
24: I've spent a career of nearly 30 years as an underwater archaeologist up here in the Great Lakes. The cold, fresh water here preserves these wrecks like nowhere else. If you had a schooner from the 1860s out in the ocean, there would be almost nothing left of it. Here, it's like it's frozen in time.
20: The many years of shipbuilding here provide a wealth of stories and artifacts to explore at this museum.
1: traveling the countryside in Manitowoc, Wisconsin. I'm Andrew McRae.
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15: Here's your forecast. From News Talk 1250 KBRF, scattered showers today with a high of 73 and a southeast wind. Continued chance of rain tonight and Wednesday morning. Tomorrow, a high of 71. Thursday, lots of sunshine and a high of 74. Chance of rain back for the weekend with 73 for Friday's high, 79 on Saturday. That's your forecast from News Talk 1250 KBRF.
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6: 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As I write this story, it's 86 degrees outside. Yesterday it hit 92, and I live in the northern part of the country. Kansas State University's Elaine Johanna shares how to be outside on the farm in the heat.
7: Now, if you have to be out and harvest or take care of the cattle or being outside, okay, manage that. Try to be away from those hot core hours of the day, which is usually anymore between 10 a.m. and 2 or 3 p.m. Also, don't overload your responsibility that we take on to correct climate change or correct things.
6: Johanna says you may have to dial it back a bit to cope with the heat.
7: Focus on what's doable, and that means from an individual standpoint, understand when we're starting to overheat, take action, seek shelter that's cool, and drink fluids that are appropriate. Be aware of how your prescriptions affect your core body temperature. Manage yourself.
6: Johanna says one effect the heat has is making everyone anxious and irritable.
7: Make wise decisions on what we can and can't do. 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
6: That's Farm to Fork. I'm Daryl Anderson.
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12: This is Farm Progress America. I'm Mike Pearson with news and commentary from America's most essential industry, agriculture. Today's Farm Progress America is brought to you by Titan International, makers of Goodyear farm tires, and Titan wheels. Since the first outbreak of H5N1 avian influenza in 2021, the bird flu virus has been spreading around the world. A confirmation last week in Australia means that it has now been reported on every continent around the globe. I'll have more when we come back. Stop feeling the pinch and put an end to yield loss in the pinch rows with Goodyear farm tires with Titan LSW technology. Producers who switched to LSW technology recovered yield losses, gaining 15 bushels per acre right out of the gate in the pinch rows. On an 80-acre field, that's an extra $1,200.
0: 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Yes, Australia had been the last holdout. Since the current strain of H5N1 avian influenza began circulating globally back in 2021, the virus has worked its way through wild bird and mammal populations on every other landmass on the planet, killing millions of wild birds, infecting commercial poultry and dairy operations, and in a few cases, jumping to farm workers. Until last week, however, the island continent had managed to keep it off its mainland. But that changed near Esperance, a coastal town in Western Australia about 350 miles southeast of Perth. Testing confirmed that a migratory seabird called a brown skua, found dead in Cape Legrand National Park, carried the deadly strain. A second sick bird in the same area, this time a giant petrel, also tested positive. Both were found well away from commercial poultry. Australian Ag Minister Julie Collins says there is no evidence the virus has reached the country's poultry or ag systems, and because of that, there are no trade restrictions on Australian poultry exports at this stage. But farmers in the country know what's at stake. Last year, a separate outbreak of the H7 variety forced the culling of more than 1.8 million birds. It gutted the national layer flock, and it left Australian store shelves short of eggs for the better part of a year. Poultry groups in Western Australia have canceled summer bird shows and urged owners to restrict bird movements and keep flocks away from wild birds. Western Australian officials are weighing housing orders that could require free-range birds be brought inside, and the federal government in Australia has invested almost $100 million over recent years preparing for this scenario. H5N1 is now a permanent fixture of the global landscape. It's a virus with no borders, carried by wild birds that answer to no quarantine. I'll have more when we come back.
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0: With its confirmation last week in Australia, H5N1 avian influenza has now been reported on all seven continents around the world. This virus isn't going anywhere anytime soon, and poultry farmers everywhere will need to continue their focus on keeping those flocks secure. 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
13: Hey folks, Mark Janowski. Tonight, game two of the series against the two-time defending World Series champion Los Angeles Dodgers. Joe Ryan, originally supposed to get the ball for the Minnesota Twins, he's been scratched due to illness. Kendry Rojas is going to make the start. He's just back off the injured list, so he's going to get the start opposite of Justin Robleski. I'll have the pregame show for you at 6 o'clock right here on your home for Twins baseball.
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14: If you're a livestock producer, or if you sell your hay to anyone with horses, the one insect you cannot have in your field is the blister beetle. There are several different blister beetle species, some that are all black or gray, but the ones I see in our area are most often big, long, and narrow with yellow and black stripes on their backs. The reason why you must control this insect, even if there's only just one in the field, is blister beetles contain cantharidin, which is an extremely lethal poison to some animals, especially horses. However, in other animals and humans, the most common side effect is just blistering, which is where the name blister beetle comes from. Interestingly, the aphrodisiac Spanish fly is cantharidin. The reason why it's illegal, as you can imagine, is it can be lethal if you take too much. And if you're trying to control blister beetles on your farm, most insecticides will work just fine. I'm Darren Hefty.
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15: Here's your forecast. From News Talk 1250, KBRF, scattered showers today with a high of 73 and a southeast wind. Continued a chance of rain tonight and Wednesday morning. Tomorrow, a high of 71. Thursday, lots of sunshine and a high of 74. Chance of rain back for the weekend with 73 for Friday's high, 79 on Saturday. That's your forecast from News Talk 1250, KBRF.
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1: Breaking news this hour from Town Hall. I'm Rich Thomason. He went to Switzerland to launch the U.S. negotiations with Iran. Vice President Vance says talks off to a good start and will continue, even though he is now back home.
2: We left a lot of our team. The Iranians left a lot of their team at the resort there to keep on working at. So all in all, a very productive 36 hours. We're going to have to keep working.
1: Iran has agreed to allow international nuclear inspectors back into the country. They'll work in accordance with guidelines set out by the U.S. many years ago. The Iranians kicked all the inspectors out. The Treasury Department now allowing the Iranians to sell oil on the international market for a period of 2 months. Most of the $80 billion the Trump administration is seeking from Congress would pay for the cost of the Iran war. Following Senate action, the House could take a vote today on legislation that's aimed at helping more people live the American dream.
17: The U.S. Senate has passed a bipartisan housing bill that aims to bring down home prices and increase supply.
18: On this vote, the yeas are 85 and the nays are 5. The motion to concur is agreed to.
17: The vote represents one of the most sweeping efforts in recent decades to reduce federal regulations for housing and expand local control. The legislation bans corporate investors from buying single-family homes. The House is expected to give the bill final approval later this week and send it to President Donald Trump, who has signaled his support. I'm Lisa Dwyer.
1: The heat is on in France and some other European countries in the grip of a punishing, potentially deadly heat wave. Looks like Wall Street's on track to open sharply lower this morning. Stock futures deep in the red, especially the tech sector, reacting to a slump in shares of SpaceX, which trades on the NASDAQ. And looking at the futures now, the Dow futures down 284, NASDAQ futures off 862 points. Townhall.com.
19: 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Dial pound 250, say Mike Rowe. That's pound 250, say Mike Rowe. And happy birthday to us.
1: Britain's biggest police force is expanding its use of facial recognition cameras to some popular tourist districts in London. That has some privacy advocates concerned.
20: The police say the static facial recognition cameras help reduce crime and assist officers to target known criminals. In a six-month trial in an area of South London, they said they made more than 170 arrests and saw a significant fall in violence against women and girls. The Commissioner of the Metropolitan Police, Sir Mark Rowley, called it one of the most revolutionary technological advances in recent years. In the pilot, the Met said only one false alert was generated, for which the person was spoken to by officers and then allowed to leave.
1: The BBC's Alice Adley. Andy Burnham, preparing for a Labour leadership contest, could make him the British Prime Minister within a matter of weeks. News and analysis at townhall.com. Investigation underway into this week's explosion in Qatar killed at least 13 people at a key gas export terminal.
4: The explosion was described Monday as related to an industrial accident. The blast at the Ras Laffan industrial area could cause further chaos in global energy markets. Qatar remains one of the world's top natural gas producers. Qatar shut down its production after Iran's grip on the Strait of Hormuz meant it couldn't get shipments out to its clients. With Iran loosening its grip as negotiations continue over a permanent end of the war, Qatar began work to try to restart its export terminal. Keith Peters, Washington.
1: Maryland Democrats choosing their U.S. House nominees today in contentious primaries, and that includes a crowded race to replace retiring Congressman Steny Hoyer. Also, there's a Republican fight over who is best suited to unseat Democratic Governor Wes Moore in the fall. More on these stories, townhall.com.
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8: 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Minnesotans wishing to hunt elk have through Tuesday, July 7th, to apply for one of 12 elk licenses offered this year by the Minnesota Department of Natural Resources. The agency has increased elk harvest opportunities this year based on higher elk counts from the 2026 aerial surveys. There are three recognized herds in northwestern Minnesota: Grigla, Kitson Central, and Kitson Northeast, which is also known as the Caribou Vita herd. This year, licenses are available for all three herds. Most of the hunts will run in mid-September. Before applying, hunters should carefully review the hunting seasons, hunt zones and dates, maps showing the updated elk hunt zone boundaries, and other hunting regulations on the DNR's elk hunting webpage. Just go to mndnr.gov and search elk hunting. This is a once-in-a-lifetime hunt for Minnesota residents. Successful applicants who choose not to purchase a permit will be eligible for future elk hunts and receive an application point toward their 10-year application history preference. One more time, apply by Tuesday, July 7th. This has been from the pages of the Outdoor News. Learn more at OutdoorNews.com.
13: Hey folks, Mark Janowski. Tonight, Game 2 of the series against the two-time defending World Series champion Los Angeles Dodgers. Joe Ryan, originally supposed to get the ball for the Minnesota Twins, he's been scratched due to illness. Kendry Rojas is going to make the start. He's just back off the injured list, so he's going to get the start opposite of Justin Robleski. I'll have the pregame show for you at 6 o'clock right here on your home for Twins baseball.
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15: 6:13, good Tuesday morning. Overcast and 61 right now. Southeast wind at 10 miles an hour. 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Weather today, some scattered showers throughout the day. Southeast wind around 10 miles an hour. New rainfall amounts between a half and a three-quarters of an inch possible. 55 tonight, 30% chance of rain into Wednesday. Hopefully get some sunshine out of Wednesday tomorrow. 71 for the high by Thursday, mostly sunny. And 74 rain back for Friday, 30% chance. with a high of 73. And then Saturday and Sunday, our last weekend of June, chance of rain on Saturday with a high near 79. 50% chance of some showers moving through, 85 for Sunday's high. 61 at news time. 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
0: For KBRFRadio.com news, I'm Derek Sidian. The circus has come to town. On Tuesday, June 23rd and Wednesday, June 24th, the Byrack Shrine Circus returns to the West Otter Tail County Fairgrounds for the 70th year. Jason Schutzley with the Lakes Area Byrack Shrine Club says that he loves seeing the kids get excited when the circus comes around.
2: Watching them get out of the cars and just they want to bolt for that front door and get in there and get a good seat. You know, they see the animals outside before they start and they just get giddy. That is awesome.
0: Schutzley says they just want to do their part in entertaining people in the area.
2: Fergus Falls has had a lot of great events this summer. You know, we have a great kickoff to summer. We had a great Chris concert. We had a great couple parades. We'd like to cap off and show off our circus to the people of Fergus and say, hey, we've been here 70 years. Come check us out.
0: The Byrack Shrine Circus will have one performance at 6:30 tonight and two performances tomorrow at 2 and 6:30. A Detroit Lakes man is in custody after threatening to take down law enforcement officers in Becker County. Prosecutors say the Becker County SWAT team assisted in arresting 32-year-old Caleb Nicholas Fellini at his home on Friday. According to court documents, Fellini was wanted on an outstanding arrest warrant. After officers unsuccessfully searched for him at a handful of places in Detroit Lakes, prosecutors say Fellini called Becker County Dispatch on June 18th and made multiple statements threatening to kill officers if they came to get him. On Friday, law enforcement executed a search warrant on Fellini's home, and he surrendered and was arrested by the SWAT team. Fellini has been charged for threats of violence and appeared in court on Monday. At the time of this conduct, Fellini was out on release in a Becker County court case, which involves a felony obstruction charge. The allegations in that case involve Fellini fighting with officers, attempting to disarm an officer, and threatening to kill officers on April 2nd. A motorcyclist was hospitalized on Saturday after a crash near Dalton. State troopers say that at around 2:30 in the afternoon, a Harley-Davidson was heading west on I-94 near mile marker 69 when it lost control and crashed. The driver, 58-year-old Gary Thorstenson of Pelican Rapids, suffered non-life-threatening injuries and was transported to Lake Region Hospital in Fergus Falls for treatment. Troopers say Thorstenson was wearing a helmet at the time of the crash and alcohol use is not suspected. I'll be back with more KBRFRadio.com news after this.
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0: KBRFRadio.com news continues. A federal judge has tossed subpoenas issued by the U.S. Justice Department to Governor Tim Walz and several Minnesota officials. The subpoenas were tied to an investigation into criticism of federal immigration enforcement and participation in public demonstrations during Operation Metro Surge. Hamline University political analyst David Schultz.
18: This is a pretty big win legally for the Walz administration and for Minnesota, at least for this government of Minnesota. And it's also, I think, a personal win for Walz at this point.
0: The judge ruled the subpoenas were unconstitutional and raised concerns they were politically motivated. Minnesota's largest fraud scandals will be the focus of a statewide speaking tour this summer. MNN's John Anderson has the details.
1: The Center of the American Experiment is hosting a series of presentations titled Minnesota Fraud, Follow the Money, Connect the Dots in 20 cities across the state during June and July. The hour-long program will be led by policy fellow Bill Glawn, who has spent the past 4 years investigating fraud in state government programs. Organizers say the presentation will examine how millions of taxpayer dollars intended for people in need were allegedly diverted through fraudulent schemes, identify key figures involved, and track where the money ultimately went. The tour begins Monday in Maple Grove. John Anderson for MNN.
0: School is out and summer is here, which means Minnesota parents need to keep an eye on their teenagers' screen time. U of M Department of Family Social Science Professor Jody Dworkin says it's quite the adjustment for kids.
4: Once summer comes around, they do tend to have a lot more free time. And it can be easy to sort of fall into a habit of spending a lot more time online for more social purposes than they might have during the school year.
0: Dworkin says talking to teens about online citizenship, being clear about what's unsafe to post, and paying attention to behavioral changes can all help kids develop healthy social media habits. For KBRFradio.com News, I'm Derek Sidian. Get more news at KBRFradio.com. 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
15: Here's your forecast. From Newstalk 1250, KBRF, scattered showers today with a high of 73 and a southeast wind. Continued chance of rain tonight and Wednesday morning. Tomorrow, a high of 71. Thursday, lots of sunshine and a high of 74. Chance of rain back for the weekend with 73 for Friday's high, 79 on Saturday. That's your forecast from News Talk 1250, KBRF.
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15: Here's your forecast from Newstalk 1250, KBRF. Scattered showers today with a high of 73 and a southeast wind. Continued chance of rain tonight and Wednesday morning. Tomorrow, a high of 71. Thursday, lots of sunshine and a high of 74. Chance of rain back for the weekend with 73 for Friday's high, 79 on Saturday. That's your forecast from Newstalk 1250, KBRF.
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15: Good Tuesday morning at 6:22. We've got 61 right now and overcast. USDA News for this Tuesday morning. 250 plus years of agriculture in our country can be experienced with visits to various historical farms, each providing slices of time on the farm and what an ag operation looked like. Rod Bain provides examples of historical farms in this edition of Agriculture USA.
28: Agriculture. A significant component of America's 250 years of independence as a nation. If one looks closely, there are historical farms throughout the country that present the legacy of U.S. agriculture during various periods of the country's existence.
23: The land was very cheap. There were actually ways to get land even cheaper than that, but putting it into production was very expensive.
27: I see a lot of people who come to the farm didn't realize how much this area used to rely and used to be surrounded by agriculture.
29: Development of California agriculture between 1850 and 1950. There were so many waves.
28: I'm Rod Bain.
3: Mike Whitmer of Living History Farms in Iowa, and Tina Schwant and Kyle Biggs of Ardenwood Historical Farm in California are among those joining us as we celebrate 250 years of U.S. agriculture with a look at historical farms in this edition of Agriculture USA. Travel across the land that is the United States of America, and each state features, even recognizes and honors, multi-generational farms. They serve as reminders of the vital role agriculture played and plays in the current and future as a main fabric in America's historical, social, and economic tapestry. Another thread of working farms educating us about the history of farming in our nation is through what we call historical farms, those operating as interactive outdoor history museums. One example, actually several, are provided by Mike Whitmer of Living History Farms of Urbandale, Iowa.
23: We have three agricultural sites, starting with 1700 with the Native Americans, the Iowa tribe. From there, you go on to the 1850 Pioneer Farm, and you finish up at the 1900 horse-powered farm.
3: While a trip to the east side of San Francisco Bay in the community of Fremont, California, brings you to the Ardenwood Historical Farm. As Ardenwood's Tina Schwant explains,
27: we specifically represent the time between 1890 to 1930. We consider ourselves an immersive environment, and so we have a lot of historic buildings that are on the National Historic Registry.
3: As one might suspect, glancing at different time periods of working farms in the U.S. brings out contrast and similarities. Whitmer says the contrast of tools and implements over time is sharp. For the Iowa tribe in the 1700s, growing crops in river bottoms,
23: the Native Americans, they didn't have the technology to farm the prairies like the pioneers would later. They didn't have oxen and plows. And with just simple tools like digging sticks and hoes made from a shoulder blade of a bison, they could turn that soil over and plant their corn, beans, and squash.
3: Compare that to starting a farm in the Iowa prairies in the 1850s.
23: Typical crew would be a couple of men, one to drive the oxen and one to work the plow. 6 to 8 oxen. The plow would be pulled by 3 to 4 teams, and then a boy and dog and a pony. And the boy and the pony were taking plowshares back and forth to the local blacksmith to be sharpened. You often had to change plowshares midday so you could keep a sharp one on the plow.
3: Technology also played a role in the development of agriculture across the country. As Kyle Biggs of Ardenwood Historical Farm explains,
29: you really see the transition from livestock and animal draft power to steam traction power into gasoline engines and gas tractors. So you really see one of the most influential times as far as agricultural innovation here.
3: As far as similarities between then and now, perhaps a better description is the more things change, the more things return. Mike Whitmer uses this example.
23: Martin Flynn, who owned most of Living History Farms at one time, in the 1880s and 90s, he was keeping a more balanced, multi-purpose breed. He and some farmers still like the idea of having one cow that can do everything you need.
3: Today, through market conditions and genetics, several cattle producers are again pursuing that all-purpose breed, one valuable in both beef and milk production. Likewise, Tina Schwant and Kyle Biggs recognize producers still grow what the land can produce and what is conducive to making a profit.
27: There's a big focus on wheat, which grew to hay, and then slowly, as we get into like the 1900s, corn starts to pop up in there.
29: Sugar beets.
27: Potatoes was a big crop that was here as well. And then a lot goes into fruit production and orchards around the area.
3: And what has been constant throughout 250 plus years of American agriculture? Innovation. Historical and legacy farms across the country also serve as a valuable connection to the American people and the origins of their food, fiber, fuel, and feed. This has been Agriculture USA. I'm Rod Bain reporting for the U.S. Department of Agriculture in Washington, D.C.
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7: Minnesota News Network, I'm Jason Dinesen. A federal judge has tossed subpoenas issued by the U.S. Justice Department to Governor Tim Walz and several Minnesota officials. The subpoenas were tied to an investigation into criticism of federal immigration enforcement and participation in public demonstrations during Operation Metro Surge. Hamline University political analyst David Schultz.
18: This is a pretty big win legally for the Waltz administration and for Minnesota, at least for this government of Minnesota. And it's also, I think, a personal win for Waltz at this point.
7: The judge ruled the subpoenas were unconstitutional and raised concerns they were politically motivated. And ESPN reports that the Minnesota Timberwolves have traded Julius Randle and the 28th pick in tonight's NBA draft as part of a three-way trade in which they get the 33rd pick in the draft.

0: Here's your forecast. From News Talk 1250, KBRF, scattered showers today with a high of 73 and a southeast wind. Continued chance of rain tonight and Wednesday morning. Tomorrow, a high of 71. Thursday, lots of sunshine and a high of 74. Chance of rain back for the weekend with 73 for Friday's high, 79 on Saturday. That's your forecast from News Talk 1250, KBRF.
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2: Good morning. Welcome to Country Morning here on the Red River Farm Network for this Tuesday, June 23rd, 2026. I'm Jamie Dickerman. Grain markets started the week under pressure. Traders focusing on favorable weather, lower energy prices, and anticipation ahead of next week's USDA acreage and quarterly grain stocks reports. Corn, soybeans, wheat futures all closing lower yesterday. Ag Resource Company President Dan Bossi says the outside market influences continue to weigh heavily on the grain complex.
3: Yeah, everything's heading lower. It's kind of following crude oil again. Crude oil is down about at $2.50 a barrel. And that kind of lent some pressure into the grains. And then, you know, the forecast looks generally favorable this week with additional rains and cool temperatures. And so, seasonally speaking, this is a wrong time of the year to be bullish of grain. And that's kind of pairing out again as we head into some key reports on the 30th of June.
2: Bossi says traders struggling to find that bullish weather story right now. Mild temps, timely rain across much of the Corn Belt continuing to support crop development heading into the end of the month here. July corn closing down 6 cents yesterday, 4.11 and three quarters. December corn falling 4.5 cents. The July soybeans dropped 7. November beans down 1.25. Wheat market sharply lower. July KC wheat down 10.5. Chicago losing 8.25, Minneapolis wheat down 10.25. USDA weekly crop progress report adding to that bearish tone, the nation's corn crop remaining 68% good to excellent. That's unchanged from the previous week and above the five-year average. Soybeans holding steady, 66% good to excellent. Meanwhile, money managers continue to reduce their bullish exposure. The latest commitment of traders report showed funds trimmed more than 25,000 corn contracts, nearly 33,000 soybean contracts during the week ending June 16th. Despite the market weakness, export demand remains a bright spot for corn. USDA reporting total corn export inspections now standing at 2.64 billion bushels. That is up 25% from a year ago, and it is running ahead of the pace needed to meet USDA's export forecast. Soybean exports continuing to lag last year's pace, but inspections remain slightly ahead of the USDA's current projection. Total soybean inspections now standing at 1.35 billion bushels. Wheat continues to battle large global supplies. Winter wheat harvest now 40% complete nationwide, well ahead of normal. However, crop conditions remaining a concern. 46% of the winter wheat crop rated poor to very poor. Overnight trade, grains attempting a little bit of a recovery. July corn up 2.5, November beans 6.75 higher, September Chicago wheat up 1.25, KC wheat down 1 cent, Minneapolis fractionally lower. 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
4: 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Tuesday, June 23rd, it is time for livestock markets. I'm Don Wick here on the Red River Farm Network. For the cattle futures, we started out sharply higher yesterday in the morning. It faded somewhat during the day and then recovered. At the end of the session, we saw

0: an increase in both in technical and fundamental support for the cattle market. August live cattle, 72 cents higher, 247.35. October live cattle, a gain of $1.02, 241 even. For feeder cattle, bigger gains there. August, 382 higher, 370.42, the quote. September feeder cattle, 415 higher at 358.82. The hog market, we saw lean hogs July, 37 cents lower, 94.65. August, steady money, 96.72. The hogs just having a tough time finding its footing, seeing really a lack of seasonal strength. New show lists appear to be higher for cash cattle for all of the major feeding areas. No activity yet, which is pretty typical for the cash cattle market. Box beef cutout values, choice carcasses, $396.06. That's a gain of $1.69. Selects, $375.59. That's up by $3.51. The spread between choice and select cuts up nearly $21. According to the National Feeder and Stocker Cattle Summary, compared to the previous week, last week we had feeder steers steady to as much as $10 higher. Good to very good demand. The basis narrowing substantially. The demand for cattle remaining good, with some of the typical discounts that we're seeing across the country for this time of year. For the Iowa Southern Minnesota hog market, prices unavailable due to confidentiality reasons. The pork cutout values down 69 cents yesterday. We had gains in the belly, ham, and rib primals. Loins, pork butt, picnics, all taking losses yesterday. Hog slaughter, 468,000, 10,000 less than where we were 1 week ago. A year ago, the total was 457,000. In the dairy markets, cheese barrels, 146. That was unchanged. The block cheese, 139, down by 6 cents. And the butter, AA butter, 153, down 2.5 cents. Class 3 milk futures taking a hit once again. We're looking at the July milk, Class 3 milk now trading under $16. The July contract, $15.97, down a whopping 24 cents. August down 23 at $16.40 per hundredweight. Again, August, September, all hitting new contract lows in that Class 3 milk futures yesterday. I'm Don Wick. 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
0: Good morning, Farm News Time on the Red River Farm Network. I'm Don Wick with Jamie Dickerman and Chloe Wadd. Severe weather possible across portions of eastern North Dakota, eastern South Dakota, and western and central Minnesota this afternoon and evening as scattered thunderstorms develop across the region. Forecasters say isolated storms could become severe from mid-afternoon through the early evening hours. The primary threats include hail up to ping pong ball size and wind gusts reaching 60 miles per hour. End on rainfall totals thus far today include Wing, North Dakota, 67 hundredths of an inch, Harvey, North Dakota, 66 hundredths, 47 hundredths in the rain gauge at Rugby, North Dakota, Webster, North Dakota, 37 hundredths.
5: According to the weekly crop progress report, 68% of the corn, 66% of the soybeans are in good to excellent condition. That's unchanged from last week. USDA meteorologist Brad Rippey says the spring wheat conditions are disappointing.
6: No dramatic trouble spots, but overall condition is not optimal. Just 54% good to excellent. That is down a point from last week. 6% very poor to poor, no change from last week. Compared to last year, actually doing a little better now at this stage. We're equal on the good to excellent ratings at 54%, but last year's very poor to poor rating was higher at 15%. A couple of states in double digits, very poor to poor currently, and that includes Montana at 11%.
5: 40% of the winter wheat nationwide is harvested. The harvest is 95% complete in Oklahoma, 77% in Texas, and 58% in Kansas.
2: AccuWeather says the potentially super El Nino event later this year could set the stage for drier conditions across the plains for several years. Long-range forecasters warn strong El Nino events are often followed by extended drought periods from Texas to the Dakotas. The warning comes as portions of Nebraska, Colorado, Wyoming, and Oklahoma already facing worsening drought conditions.
0: The wait for Senate Farm Bill language may soon be over, but getting a new Farm Bill across the finishing line this year remains a significant challenge. Washington analyst Jim Wiesmeyer says Senate Ag Committee Chair John Bozeman is excited to release the legislative language today.
7: Well, he has promised for at least a month now that we'll get legislative language. It looks like this week. But, you know, it's going to be a tight fit to get it out of the committee before the July 4th recess. And both the House and the Senate really don't have that many congressional days left before the November 3rd elections.
0: Even if the Senate Agriculture Committee advances the bill, lawmakers still face the difficult task of reconciling differences between the House and Senate versions. Wiesmeyer says several controversial issues could complicate negotiations.
7: What I'm signaling here is I'm not going to be surprised if this moves into for eventual passage on both the House and Senate floor. I say return to the House because the Senate's going to change the Farm Bill version from what the House had, especially on some controversial issues, Prop 12 and, you know, things like that. So I'm not going to be surprised if we have a post-election November 3rd lame duck session of Congress where they could deal with the Farm Bill at that time.
5: Traffic through the Strait of Hormuz is gradually increasing, but shipping volumes remain well below normal levels following months of disruption. Marine traffic data showing more vessels are moving through the critical energy corridor as Iran and the United States work to stabilize operations. As part of that effort, the two countries have agreed to establish a hotline aimed at preventing misunderstandings and resolving issues involving commercial vessels transitioning the strait.
2: The Fertilizer Institute says reopening the Strait of Hormuz is welcome news, but fertilizer supply chains will need time to recover. Nearly 40% of the world's urea and half of global sulfur shipments move through the waterway. Industry economists warn that it could take months before fertilizer markets fully stabilize and prices ease.
0: The latest NDSU Agricultural Trade Monitor reviews the U.S.-China Phase 1 trade agreement. It says U.S. ag exports to China reached a record $38 billion in 2022. That's up from $9 billion during the trade war in 2018. During that time, U.S. beef exports to China went from $25 million to over $1 billion. The grains were less successful, with the U.S. responsible for 70% of its corn import market in 2021, dropping to less than 1% last year. The Trade Monitor says market conditions were unusually favorable when Phase 1's trade deal was made, with high commodity prices and tight Chinese feed supplies. This is the Red River Farm Network.
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9: Here's your forecast. From News Talk 1250, KBRF, scattered showers today with a high of 73 and a southeast wind Continued chance of rain tonight and Wednesday morning. Tomorrow, a high of 71. Thursday, lots of sunshine and a high of 74. Chance of rain back for the weekend with 73 for Friday's high, 79 on Saturday. That's your forecast from News Talk 1250, KBRF.
10: There are no sure things in baseball, except at Target Field, where every Sunday is Kids Day. 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
5: Foreign competitors continue to take advantage of U.S. farmers and ranchers.
11: We need free and fair trade, but they're taking advantage of us, and they have been taking advantage of us for a long darn time.
5: Hovind says those concerns extend beyond ethanol and grain exports to the U.S. sugar industry, which has struggled with increased imports and foreign competition.
11: We need a 301 investigation on sugar. Brazil and other countries are absolutely dumping and taking other actions against our producers, and our sugar industry is up against it. They're in tough shape.
5: U.S. Trade Representative recently launching a Section 301 investigation into Brazil's barriers to U.S. ethanol imports. Ag Secretary Brooke Rollins has also voiced concerns about Brazil's growing share of global corn, soybeans, and beef markets.
12: China is tightening import restrictions on several seed and planting products in an effort to prevent the spread of bacterium CLSO. Beginning August 1st, China will suspend import approvals for seed, potatoes, and other planting materials from countries where the disease occurs, including the United States. Chinese officials say that bacterium can reduce yield and quality in several crops. The action follows the detections of the pathogen in imported seed shipments. Under the new rules, exporting countries must conduct PCR testing for CLSO. The certified shipments are free of disease before entering China.
0: Recent thunderstorms across the northern plains are changing the disease outlook for dry bean growers. NDSU plant pathologist Sam Markell says wetter conditions could create an environment favorable for bacterial blights later this season.
13: Yeah, the weather seems to have changed in the last couple of weeks. And with these thunderstorms and with water, that kind of changes the game for things like bacteria blights, which we don't tend to see too much when it's dry. Well, we're not really that dry anymore. So I'd be on the lookout for those here, if not quite yet. But you want to start thinking about it as we move through in the next few weeks.
0: Markell says growers should scout for early symptoms of halo blight, common blight, and brown spot. He says all three diseases begin with water-soaked lesions but develop differently as the season progresses. Frequent storms could increase the risk of yield losses, especially from common blight.
13: Yeah, when we see common blight in particular, when we see common blight flare up, you typically have multiple thunderstorms kind of through the season, and it can really take a hit out of your yield. It really can do some damage. Typically, if you don't have a lot of thunderstorms and you get a little bit drier throughout the season, yeah, the damage is maybe not that bad, but really, when you get a season of frequent thunderstorms and you have common blight, yeah, your yield can take a hit.
0: Markell says it's still early in the growing season for many broadleaf crops, but growers should also watch for root rots in dry beans and soybeans following the recent rainfall.
5: The cooler weather has been good for spring wheat. 85% of Minnesota's spring wheat is in good to excellent condition. According to the National Agricultural Statistics Service, 79% of the corn and 76% of the soybeans in Minnesota share a good to excellent rating. Compared to last week, that's down 2% for corn and down 4% for soybeans. 87% of the dry edible beans and 83% of the sugar beets have the top rating. The first cutting of alfalfa is at the 83% mark, 9% ahead of last year's pace.
12: In the weekly crop progress report, USDA reports 64% of North Dakota's corn crop is in good to excellent condition, down 3% from last week. 63% of soybeans are rated good to excellent, down 4% from a week ago. For spring, 58% of the crop is in good to excellent condition, down 3%. 62% of North Dakota's barley, 64% of canola, and 85% of sugar beets are rated good to excellent. The condition of North Dakota's dry edible beans deteriorated 7 points in the past week and now 44% good to excellent.
0: Recent rains were beneficial for South Dakota's pasture ground. Last week, 44% of the state's pastures were in port of very poor condition. That dropped to 37% in this week's report. Half of South Dakota's spring wheat is rated good to excellent. The weekly crop progress report tells us that 67% of the corn and 63% of the soybeans have the top rating. That's unchanged for corn, down 4% for soybeans.
5: Milk production in the 24 major dairy states rose 2.4% in May, and South Dakota milk production is up more than 5%, Minnesota gaining 2.5%. South Dakota had 242,000 dairy cows milking in May, 12,000 more than a year ago. Minnesota has 451,000 head in the state herd. That's up 7,000 from a year ago. This is the Red River Farm Network. 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Our guest is University of Minnesota Extension Northwest Research and Outreach Center Specialist, Dr. Lindsay Pease.
14: One of the projects that we've had going on, you know, funded by AFRAC, has been looking at nutrient management in strip-till sugar beet systems. How we've been fertilizing those strip-till beets is actually when you using a Gandy unit to put the fertilizer down, then incorporating it with the strip-till unit. And we've gotten really good results. From a fertility standpoint, putting that fertility down in the row in the fall, then you plant the beets in the spring. And this past growing season, our strip-till beets actually in 2025 yielded better than our conventionally tilled beets. So there seems to be a really effective way of both getting the nutrients down, getting yields up, and protecting the soil all at once.
5: AFRAC is a farmer-led program advancing soil fertility research. 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
15: Another few days of cool weather will likely occur in the northern plains, and we should enjoy it because it's going to get warmer. I'm meteorologist Drew Lerner for the Red River Farm Network. We do have a ridge of high pressure that will be evolving from the south and coming northward as we go forward through the week next week. Until that happens, though, we will continue to have some very mild to cool conditions. The temperatures this afternoon and probably on into the end of this work week will likely vary in the 60s and 70s. And we'll see most of those 60s in the north, but nonetheless, it'll be milder than usual for this time of the year. Our nighttime lows will be mostly 50s, but a few upper 40s will occur as well. When we get to the weekend, though, some warming is expected to begin to evolve. Temperatures in South Dakota, southeastern North Dakota, and western Minnesota will get into the 80s Saturday and Sunday, and probably see that continuing on Monday. There will be a frontal system, though, that will cut through the region in the early part of next week that'll bring the temperatures back down very briefly. And then the ridge of high pressure that's building into the central and southern plains will extend farther to the north and bring us some much warmer temperatures. And with the moisture that's in the ground and on it, we will likely see high relative humidity at times as well. We do have a frontal system that's moving into the area today. And this frontal system is expected to bring scattered showers and thunderstorms across the region. And this will occur mostly into the early afternoon. By the time we get to late afternoon, much of the precipitation will be exiting the region. Nonetheless, we'll still have some shower activity lingering in the eastern parts of the area as we go forward through the night and into the morning tomorrow. Now, rain totals that are going to come from this will be varied quite a bit. I would expect to see some south central and southeastern North Dakota locations to get just trace amounts to a tenth of an inch or two. In contrast, areas in northeastern North Dakota and northern Minnesota, maybe even some central Minnesota locations, will run from a quarter to three quarters of an inch, and there will be a potential for more than an inch. Now, areas near and north of Minot this morning have reported some very impressive rains already. Upwards to 3.11 inches were officially reported, but Doppler radar suggested that there was even greater rainfall in a couple of counties. Some of that heavier rain will move up into Canada and should leave us alone, but we will have another opportunity for some significant rainfall to develop as we get out into Friday and on into Saturday. Additional showers and thunderstorms are likely, favoring North Dakota and northwestern Minnesota. For the Red River Farm Network, I'm meteorologist Drew Lerner.
16: 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I'm Roger McOwen. An Oklahoma investigation into a beef herd share program signals a shift in how regulators view ag contracts. Marketed as community farming, regulators argue it's an unregistered investment contract. A security involves investing in common enterprise, expecting profits solely from others' efforts. This herd share appears to trigger every prong. Ownership is pooled, management is centralized, and it promises zero-cost passive returns. While traditional custom grazing remains safe, risks exist for crowdfunded agriculture targeted to non-farm investors. This has been the Agricultural Law and Tax Report. I'm Roger McOwen.
12: Inside Agriculture on the Red River Farm Network, the Buenos Aires Grain Exchange reports the Southern American corn harvest is dragging behind the normal pace. Brazil and Argentina are both expected to have record larger corn production. The soybean harvest is winding down, and the Grain Exchange forecasts Argentine soybean production top 50 million metric tons, which in this line with USDA's latest prediction.
0: National Farmers Union President Rob LaRue is urging Congress to approve year-round nationwide sales of E15 gasoline. LaRue says E15 is currently about 25 cents per gallon cheaper than regular gasoline and could save consumers more than $150 million this summer while creating stronger demand for corn-based ethanol. Supporters say the infrastructure is already in place and farmers are ready to meet the increase in demand.
5: U.S.-led diplomatic efforts continue to focus on ending violence along Israel's northern border. Another round of talks set to begin today aimed at securing a lasting ceasefire between Israel and Hezbollah. U.S. officials have also established a monitoring mechanism to oversee ceasefire compliance as repeated violations have threatened broader regional peace efforts. Hezbollah has criticized the negotiations and is not participating directly in the talks.
12: Senate Agriculture Committee Chairman John Bozeman is expected to release his long-awaited farm bill discussion draft today. Reports indicate the plan does not delay a controversial requirement that would shift a portion of SNAP food assistance costs to states beginning in 2027. Democrats have warned that they would oppose a farm bill that leaves the SNAP cost share provision in place, arguing it could force benefit reductions and strain state budgets. The draft reportedly mirrors have many provisions, including the House-passed Farm Bill, that leaves out several industry priorities, including year-round E15 legislation and language addressing state animal welfare and pesticide labeling laws. Bozeman says he is targeting a committee markup later this summer.
0: Checking in on markets, we are showing some markets in the red for Minneapolis wheat. July down by one and three quarter cents at 6.11. The September contract down 2.5. Chicago wheat September 6.08, a half cent higher. Hard red winter wheat July 3.5 lower. In the corn market, July 4.13.5, 2 cents higher. New crop contracts at 4.41.25, 1.75 higher. Soybeans higher as well in the overnight trade. We're 3 cents better for July at 11.18.75, and November 4.5 higher at 11.46. Plenty on the farm calendar. The Carrington Research Extension Center hosting a crop management field school going on tomorrow. That day begins at 8:30. The program itself starting at 9 o'clock. Also on the farm calendar, There is the Minnesota Agricultural and Rural Leadership class graduation coming up. They're celebrating 25 years of this leadership program. That will be happening Thursday evening, and that'll be in Marshall, Minnesota. Again, that's where the Marl program began. And U.S. Wheat Associates has a summer board meeting being held out of the Fargo area. The board gathered last evening. They'll be in Grand Forks today and throughout Fargo, and the reach going on throughout the rest of this week. Thanks for listening. This is the Red River Farm Network.
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18: News this hour from Town Hall. I'm Rich Thomason. It's clear the details have yet to be nailed down when it comes to what's been agreed to so far in U.S.-Iran negotiations. Chief Iranian Foreign Ministry spokesman insisting Iran's nuclear sites are not open to international inspection. At least not yet.
19: The sites in question are those earlier bombed by the U.S. at a news conference in Tehran. Baghaei's remarks appear to cut against those made by U.S. Vice President J.D. Vance, who said negotiations in Switzerland won an agreement for the IAEA to visit Iranian sites. The IAEA has been in and out of Iran since Israel's 12-day war against Iran in 2025, but has not been granted access to the bombed enrichment sites targeted by America in that war. At the news conference, asked specifically about Iran buying American agricultural products, Baghaei said Iran would decide on what it would import based on prices and quality. I'm Charles Philatelic.
18: Vice President Vance says Iranians have pledged to allow freedom of navigation in the strategic Strait of Hormuz, which President Trump says is now fully reopened. The Iran war comes with a price tag, pretty hefty one at that. Much of the $80 billion the administration is seeking from Congress will pay for the war. Not sure you'll want to check the stock portfolio today, at least based on where Wall Street futures stand as of this morning. Futures are down sharply, led by a sell-off in tech. That's being fueled by a big slump in SpaceX stock. President Trump will highlight the economy and American manufacturing, and holds a rally today at a Mack truck plant near Allentown, Pennsylvania. France is ground zero for a stubborn European heat wave. Dangerously high temperatures above 100 degrees expected to persist through the end of the week. And on Wall Street, the Dow futures are down 217 points. NASDAQ futures off 791. More on these stories, townhall.com.
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18: A Russian drone strike on Sumy in northeastern Ukraine has killed three family members, including a 13-year-old boy. Officials also report a Ukrainian strike on a Russian industrial plant that killed five people. Russia has targeted Ukrainian civilian areas with drones and missiles since its invasion began over 4 years ago. Ukraine has increasingly been striking back at Russian oil facilities and military plants. A UN tally says more than 16,000 civilians have died in the war so far. Brexit fractured the European Union, and it broke British politics. The country is about to get its seventh prime minister since the 2016 vote to leave the EU. Labour Prime Minister Keir Starmer announcing that he'll be stepping down after 2 years of economic turmoil and political division, partly spawned by Brexit. One historian says a referendum was meant to end Conservative Party arguments about Europe, but failed. News and analysis, townhall.com. a troubling report on fentanyl and how the deadly drug flooded the streets of America.
3: According to current and former DEA agents and records reviewed by the Associated Press, the Drug Enforcement Administration allowed hundreds of thousands of fentanyl pills to hit the streets of New Mexico from 2023 to 25. The tactic was intended to build larger cases against drug traffickers, but whistleblower David Howell says the DEA gambled with public safety and violated Justice Department rules intended to protect the public from the dangerous drug. Then, ridding the streets of illicit fentanyl became the DEA's top priority over the past decade as overdose deaths surged. I'm Julie Walker.
18: An investigation is getting underway after a Tesla vehicle that was using automated driving slammed into a house in Texas at high speed, killing a 76-year-old woman who was inside. More on these stories at townhall.com.
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9: Here's your forecast from News Talk 1250 KBRF. Scattered showers today with a high of 73 and a southeast wind. Continued a chance of rain tonight and Wednesday morning. Tomorrow, a high of 71. Thursday, lots of sunshine and a high of 74. Chance of rain back for the weekend with 73 for Friday's high, 79 on Saturday. That's your forecast from News Talk 1250 KBRF.
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9: 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Yesterday for Monday, hit 77 for the high. 6:15 this morning, Vern, northeast of Underwood, reporting 58. After a high of 76 yesterday, and Russell here in Fergus Falls was 62 this morning. 1 year ago, we had a high of 75 with a low of 63. Air quality index rated good today. Tree pollen counts moderate. Grass pollen is high. 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We'll be talking sports with Craig Olson. And right now, your Tuesday morning, KBRFradio.com news.
25: For KBRFradio.com news, I'm Derek Sidian. The circus has come to town. On Tuesday, June 23rd and Wednesday, June 24th, the Byrack Shrine Circus returns to the West Otter Tail County Fairgrounds for the 70th year. Jason Schutzley with the Lakes Area Byrack Shrine Club says that he loves seeing the kids get excited when the circus comes around.
26: Watch them get out of the cars and just, they want to bolt for that front door and get in there and get a good seat, you know. They see the animals outside before they start and they just get giddy. That is awesome.
25: Schutzley says they just want to do their part in entertaining people in the area.
26: Fergus Falls has had a lot of great events this summer. You know, we have a great kickoff to summer. We had a great Chris concert. We had a great couple parades. We'd like to cap off and show off our circus to the people of Fergus and say, hey, we've been here 70 years. Come check us out.
25: The Byrack Shrine Circus will have one performance at 6:30 tonight and two performances tomorrow at 2 and 6:30. A Detroit Lakes man is in custody after threatening to take down law enforcement officers in Becker County. Prosecutors say the Becker County SWAT team assisted in arresting 32-year-old Caleb Nicholas Fellini at his home on Friday. According to court documents, Fellini was wanted on an outstanding arrest warrant. After officers unsuccessfully searched for him at a handful of places in Detroit Lakes, prosecutors say Fellini called Becker County Dispatch on June 18th and made multiple statements threatening to kill officers if they came to get him. On Friday, law enforcement executed a search warrant on Fellini's home, and he surrendered and was arrested by the SWAT team. Fellini has been charged for threats of violence and appeared in court on Monday. At the time of this conduct, Fellini was out on release in a Becker County court case, which involves a felony obstruction charge. The allegations in that case involve Fellini fighting with officers, attempting to disarm an officer, and threatening to kill officers on April 2nd. A motorcyclist was hospitalized on Saturday after a crash near Dalton. State troopers say that at around 2:30 in the afternoon, a Harley-Davidson was heading west on I-94 near mile marker 69 when it lost control and crashed. The driver, 58-year-old Gary Thorstenson of Pelican Rapids, suffered non-life-threatening injuries and was transported to Lake Region Hospital in Fergus Falls for treatment. Troopers say Thorstenson was wearing a helmet at the time of the crash and alcohol use is not suspected. I'll be back with more KBRFradio.com news after this.
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25: KBRFradio.com news continues. A federal judge has tossed subpoenas issued by the U.S. Justice Department to Governor Tim Walz and several Minnesota officials. The subpoenas were tied to an investigation into criticism of federal immigration enforcement and participation in public demonstrations during Operation Metro Surge. Hamline University political analyst David Schultz.
6: This is a pretty big win legally for the Walz administration and for Minnesota, at least for this government of Minnesota. And it's also, I think, a personal win for Walz at this point.
25: The judge ruled the subpoenas were unconstitutional and raised concerns they were politically motivated. Minnesota's largest fraud scandals will be the focus of a statewide speaking tour this summer. MNN's John Anderson has the details.
7: The Center of the American Experiment is hosting a series of presentations titled Minnesota Fraud, Follow the Money, Connect the Dots in 20 cities across the state during June and July. The hour-long program will be led by policy fellow Bill Glawn, who has spent the past 4 years investigating fraud in state government programs. Organizers say the presentation will examine how millions of taxpayer dollars intended for people in need were allegedly diverted through fraudulent schemes, identify key figures involved, and track where the money ultimately went. The tour begins Monday in Maple Grove. John Anderson for MNN.
25: School is out and summer is here, which means Minnesota parents need to keep an eye on their teenagers' screen time. U of M Department of Family Social Science Professor Jody Dworkin says it's quite the adjustment for kids.
8: Once summer comes around, they do tend to have a lot more free time. And it can be easy to sort of fall into a habit of spending a lot more time online for more social purposes than they might have during the school year.
25: Dworkin says talking to teens about online citizenship, being clear about what's unsafe to post, and paying attention to behavioral changes can all help kids develop healthy social media habits. For KBRFradio.com news, I'm Derek Sidian. Get more news at KBRFradio.com. 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
9: Here's your forecast. From Newstalk 1250, KBRF, scattered showers today with a high of 73 and a southeast wind.
1: Continued chance of rain tonight and Wednesday morning. Tomorrow, a high of 71. Thursday, lots of sunshine and a high of 74. Chance of rain back for the weekend with 73 for Friday's high, 79 on Saturday. That's your forecast from News Talk 1250, KBRF.
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13: Minnesota News Network, I'm Jason Dinesen. A federal judge has blocked Justice Department subpoenas targeting Governor Tim Walz and other Minnesota officials as part of an investigation stemming from opposition to federal immigration enforcement actions during Operation Metro Surge. Hamline University political science professor David Schultz says the judge took issue with the purpose behind the investigation.
6: What the judge argued is that this was not a neutral investigation, but that it was really being done for political reasons, that the Trump administration had been targeting the state of Minnesota and the Walz administration since 2025.
13: And the Timberwolves have traded Julius Randle and the 28th pick in tonight's NBA draft to the Nets as part of a three-team deal where the Wolves get the 33rd pick in the draft and free up cap space. For more on these and other stories, visit MinnesotaNewsNetwork.com. 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
18: With SRN News, I'm Rich Thomason in Washington. In Switzerland, to launch the U.S. negotiations with Iran, Vice President Vance says the talks had gotten off to a good start and they will continue even though he is now back home. Among other things, Iran has agreed to allow international nuclear inspectors back into the country. Those inspectors are to work in accordance with guidelines set out by the U.S. Many years ago, the Iranians kicked all the inspectors out of the country. Most of the $80 billion the Trump administration is seeking from Congress would pay for the cost of the Iran war. Following Senate action, the House could take a vote later today on legislation aimed at helping more people join the home ownership ranks. And on Wall Street, stock futures this morning are sharply lower. The Dow futures are down by 266 points. NASDAQ futures off 830 points. This is SRN News.
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0: 719, good Tuesday morning. 66 right now and overcast. Could be an umbrella day today. Keep it close, 73 for the high. We'll have some sunshine by Thursday with the high of 74. Craig Olson Sports yet to come for this Tuesday morning. Some more news headlines right now. 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President Donald Trump is pointing the finger at former President Barack Obama as criticism grows over issues at the Lincoln Memorial Reflecting Pool. When asked about algae growth and peeling paint tied to the recent renovation, Trump responded by naming Obama, claiming that earlier work on the pool was costly and unsuccessful. However, fact-checking shows the Obama-era project cost far less than Trump stated, and there's no record of additional major renovations under Biden's administration. The current project, which costs tens of millions of dollars, has faced scrutiny over a no-bid contract and ongoing maintenance issues. Critics argue the responsibility lies with the latest overhaul, while the debate continues over how best to fix the landmark moving forward. A federal judge has shut down Justice Department subpoenas targeting Minnesota Governor Tim Walz, calling them unlawful and politically motivated. In a sharply worded ruling, the judge said there was, quote, no doubt the subpoenas were meant to punish Walz for refusing to cooperate with the Trump administration's immigration enforcement efforts. The subpoenas had also targeted other Minnesota officials, including Mayor Jacob Frey and state leaders, during a federal immigration crackdown in the Twin Cities. The judge ruled that using criminal investigations to pressure political opponents violates the Constitution and represents an abuse of power. Walz called the decision a victory for the rule of law, while the Justice Department has not publicly responded. An unusual exchange in the Oval Office drawing attention after President Donald Trump asked a top physicist if he knew his uncle. The moment happened during an event on quantum technology when Trump suddenly turned to the Nobel Prize-winning scientist John Martinis and asked, quote, do you know my uncle? Referring to his late relative, MIT professor John Trump. Martinis appeared confused and said no, noting that he studied on the opposite side of the country. The exchange came after a series of unrelated remarks highlighting Trump's frequent references to his uncle's academic career. John Trump was a longtime MIT professor who died in 1985. And the president has often pointed to him as evidence of his family's scientific background. Federal authorities have made additional arrests in connection with the alleged plot targeting a UFC event at the White House. Officials say two more suspects are now in custody, bringing the total to seven people charged, in which prosecutors describe as a broader conspiracy involving over 20 individuals. According to court documents, the group allegedly planned to use explosive-carrying drones to trigger panic, then open fire on crowds with snipers as people evacuated. Investigators say the case began after a tip from one suspect's parents, which led to the discovery of weapons, tactical gear, and communications detailing the plan. No attack occurred, and the event went ahead as scheduled, but authorities say the arrest prevented what could have been a mass casualty incident. At new cracks emerging inside the Republican Party, highlighted by Tucker Carlson's decision to leave the GOP. Carlson pointed to growing disagreements over the party's direction, especially on foreign policy, while some Republicans backing a tougher stance in the Iran conflict, while others argue for pulling back from overseas wars. There's also divisions over the economy with debates about inflation, spending, and whether current policies are helping or hurting Americans. At the heart of it all is a broader split within the MAGA movement as some longtime allies begin to distance themselves from President Donald Trump's leadership and approach. The result is a party increasingly divided, not just over policy, but over its future direction. And a visitor at Camp Edison in California's Sierra Nevada foothills required emergency rescue Sunday after falling into a vault outhouse toilet while attempting to retrieve dropped sunglasses. The Fresno County Sheriff's Office reported the man tumbled into the chemical storage tank at the popular campground. Emergency crews conducted a confined space rescue operation, successfully extracting the victim within approximately 15 minutes. Cal Fire personnel hosed down the man after his removal from the toilet facility. Officials confirmed he sustained no injuries from the incident. The sheriff's office did not specify whether the visitor successfully recovered his sunglasses. And Craig Olson, I think the last time that something like that happened, Ole told Sven, I wasn't going to go down there for just a dollar. You remember that one, Craig?
3: I do. Okay. I've told that one before.
0: And we also would have accepted, what do you mean it's only up to your ankles? I just, I'm messing it up now.
3: I don't know this one.
0: Oh, no. Okay. I'll get it. Course correction. Hey, how deep is it down there? Not bad at all. It's only up to my ankles. Ole dives in. What are you talking about? It's up to my neck. Well, I dove in head first. Okay. I butchered that one badly, but.
3: Yes. Well, and then there was you shouldn't have started this, Greg. the war between the Norwegians and the Swedes.
0: Mm-hmm.
3: Yeah, the Swedes threw dynamite at the Norwegians, and the Norwegians lit it and threw it back.
0: Tactic. Well, anyway, if that story is ever close to my life, bye bye sunglasses. Right?
3: No, I think so. Yeah, forget that.
0: That's a loss. Very easy decision.
3: But, yeah, yeah. I wonder how many pairs of sunglasses at the bottom of lakes.
0: Oh gosh.
3: I think every summer somebody tells me, yeah, I was out fishing and I lost my sunglasses at the bottom of a lake.
0: Yeah. You got to do the magnet fishing, I suppose, and you'll find all kinds of stuff down there.
3: Oh, sure. Yeah. I wonder if you use those depth finders or fish finders locators, they'll locate sunglasses for you.
0: Oh, yeah. They like to go under the cover there, so you got to go shallow if you want to get your...
3: Yeah. Yeah. How'd you get on this today?
0: It was my, we were talking about retrieving the sunglasses out of the outhouse. And so
3: yeah, okay.
0: We will conclude the news portion of the morning and let Craig talk sense.
3: Hey.
0: Sports.
3: You know, sometimes, Greg, the busiest time of a sports season is the off season as far as activity and news. And the NBA has been busy the last couple of days. And the Timberwolves are in the mix with this busyness. So they traded Julius Randle, three-time All-Star forward, in a three-team deal that will also see Nick Claxton, center, head to the Chicago Bulls. And Randle, along with the Wolves' number 28 pick in Tuesday's NBA draft, will go to Brooklyn, which will send its number 33 pick in the draft to Minnesota. And the Bulls are trading a forward Mo Guy to the Timberwolves in their part of the deal. And the deal involves two of the teams, Brooklyn and Chicago, that had the most salary cap space heading into free agency. So Randall's $33.3 million salary for next season is now slated for the Nets' books. And Claxton's $23.3 million goes to the Bulls' ledger. And the Wolves now, because of that dumping of that salary, have some financial flexibility that allows them to sign forward Ayo Dosunmu to a 5-year, $112 million contract, and that includes a player option in the fifth season. And DeSumo really made a name for himself in Minnesota after coming as an unrestricted free agent. Now at the end of the season, he's 26 years old, and he came from Chicago at the trade deadline in February, and since then he really made an impact. He averaged 19.2 points a game, shot 50% from the field, 42.5% from three-point range, averaged over 5 rebounds, 4.5 assists in the postseason, and really stepped in and helped the Wolves remain competitive while their superstar, Anthony Edwards, was out with a hyper

0: Kal-El Ware, Jamie Jacquez Jr., and Kasparis, I got to get this right. Yeah, Kasparis Jakaciunas. A lot of names that are hard to pronounce there. Sounds like tennis. And three first-round picks involved as well, including a number 13 in this week's draft and a second-round pick. So there's a lot of movement here with players and draft picks. And the here's the interesting part, the most interesting part of this trade. The Heat's title odds went from 30-1 on Monday morning to 18-1 after the news broke of the trade Monday night. So all of a sudden, the Heat are much more likely to compete for the NBA title in the eyes of the experts anyway. So, yeah, so there you go. Lots of trade stuff on the NBA docket here and for the Timberwolves. And the Twins opened a homestand last night. We'll talk about that on the other side of the break. The LA Dodgers in town, and that's always interesting, right? So we'll give you an update there and other sports notes, too, on the other side of the break as Talkin' Sports continues on News Talk 1250 KBRF.
1: Here's your forecast from News Talk 1250 KBRF. Scattered showers today with a high of 73 and a southeast wind. Continued chance of rain tonight and Wednesday morning. Tomorrow, a high of 71. Thursday, lots of sunshine and a high of 74. Chance of rain back for the weekend with 73 for Friday's high, 79 on Saturday. That's your forecast from News Talk 1250 KBRF.
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1: 66 right now at 7:32. We're back with Craig Olson talking sports.
0: Well, so the Dodgers come to town, and the first guy, you know, that comes into the box as a visiting team is Shohei Ohtani. And he's pretty good. So what does he do? He hits a home run. First batter of the series hits a leadoff home run. And then the bottom of the first inning, Byron Buxton, our guy, steps in, and he hits a home run. So we're 1-1 after one with the two biggest names on both teams going deep for the early runs. And then nobody does anything for a while. Freddie Freeman came up in the sixth inning and hit one deep to right center field for the tie-breaking home run to make it a 2-1 score. And that was it. That was all the offense. And the Twins lose the opener of that three-game series. And here's the surprising thing to me about this. Eric Lauer pitched six hitless innings for Los Angeles after opener Will Klein pitched the first inning. And the reason that's surprising to me is we pounded Lauer back in April when he was with Toronto. Twins scored seven runs on him in like three innings and just ripped him all over the ballpark. So he's improved, I guess, since April, and being with the Dodgers will help. But he was just unhittable last night, six hitless innings in that game for Eric Lauer, and the Dodgers win 2-1. The Dodgers had lost back-to-back games to the Baltimore Orioles coming into the series. First time they'd lost back-to-back games since May 11th and 12th. So they ended that two-game slide, and the Twins and Dodgers will play game two of that series tonight. Joe Ryan was scheduled to start for the Twins last night, but Derek Shelton announced after the game that Ryan was dealing with an illness, so they didn't want to put him out there less than 100% against the Dodgers. Left-hander Kendry Rojas will start tonight's game. He was reinstated from the injured list on Sunday after recovering from left elbow inflammation. And left-hander Justin Robleski will start for the Dodgers. He's had a great year for the Dodgers. He's 8-2 with a .272 earned run average. And the World Cup scores from yesterday, Argentina beat Austria 2-0. France, a 3-0 winner over Iraq. Norway defeated Senegal 3-2. And Algeria won 2-1 over Jordan in games yesterday. WNBA, the Lynx are off until tomorrow night. They will be taking on the Mystics, who beat them on Sunday

0: at Target Center. They'll be in Washington to play the Mystics tomorrow night. And Minnesota, even though they were beaten by this team just a couple of days ago, they are 6.5-point favorites going into that game tomorrow night. And, Greg, that's Talkin' Sports for you on this Tuesday morning.
1: All right. We appreciate the update from Craig Olson. And a good Tuesday morning to you at 7:35, our KBRF morning show, powered by Rood Electric, the bright choice in quality. Got some rain in the forecast today, tonight, a little bit into Wednesday, and Wednesday evening as well. Your full forecast right after your Tuesday morning, KBRFradio.com news.
2: For KBRFradio.com news, I'm Derek Sidian. The circus has come to town. On Tuesday, June 23rd and Wednesday, June 24th, the Byrack Shrine Circus returns to the West Ottertail County Fairgrounds for the 70th year. Jason Schutzley with the Lakes Area Byrack Shrine Club says that he loves seeing the kids get excited when the circus comes around.
3: Watching them get out of the cars and just, they want to bolt for that front door and get in there and get a good seat, you know. They see the animals outside before they start and they just get giddy. That is awesome.
2: Schutzley says they just want to do their part in entertaining people in the area.
3: Fergus Falls has had a lot of great events this summer. You know, we have a great kickoff to summer. We had a great Chris concert. We had a great couple parades. We'd like to cap off and show off our circus to the people of Fergus and say, hey, we've been here 70 years. Come check us out.
2: The Byrack Shrine Circus will have one performance at 6:30 tonight and two performances tomorrow at 2 and 6:30. A Detroit Lakes man is in custody after threatening to take down law enforcement officers in Becker County. Prosecutors say the Becker County SWAT team assisted in arresting 32-year-old Caleb Nicholas Fellini at his home on Friday. According to court documents, Fellini was wanted on an outstanding arrest warrant. After officers unsuccessfully searched for him at a handful of places in Detroit Lakes, prosecutors say Fellini called Becker County Dispatch on June 18th and made multiple statements threatening to kill officers if they came to get him. On Friday, law enforcement executed a search warrant on Fellini's home, and he surrendered and was arrested by the SWAT team. Fellini has been charged for threats of violence and appeared in court on Monday. At the time of this conduct, Fellini was out on release in a Becker County court case, which involves a felony obstruction charge. The allegations in that case involve Fellini fighting with officers, attempting to disarm an officer, and threatening to kill officers on April 2nd. A motorcyclist was hospitalized on Saturday after a crash near Dalton. State troopers say that at around 2:30 in the afternoon, a Harley-Davidson was heading west on I-94 near mile marker 69 when it lost control and crashed. The driver, 58-year-old Gary Thorstenson of Pelican Rapids, suffered non-life-threatening injuries and was transported to Lake Region Hospital in Fergus Falls for treatment. Troopers say Thorstenson was wearing a helmet at the time of the crash and alcohol use is not suspected. I'll be back with more KBRFradio.com news after this.
4: This is your I-94 ramp cone zone update. The 210 I-94 ramp is closed. The interchange ramps will be closed to all travelers during construction, and traffic to and from Highway 210 in Fergus Falls will be detoured to the County Road 1/Tower Road. Highway 210 will remain open for travelers during construction. Traffic will shift to one side of the bridge and will be reduced to one lane in each direction. For construction updates, visit the Fergus Falls Chamber at fergusfalls.com and click on the Cone Zone. 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
2: KBRFradio.com news continues. A federal judge has tossed subpoenas issued by the U.S. Justice Department to Governor Tim Walz and several Minnesota officials. The subpoenas were tied to an investigation into criticism of federal immigration enforcement and participation in public demonstrations during Operation Metro Surge. Hamline University political analyst David Schultz.
5: This is a pretty big win legally for the Walz administration and for Minnesota, at least for this government of Minnesota. And it's also, I think, a personal win for Waltz at this point.
2: The judge ruled the subpoenas were unconstitutional and raised concerns they were politically motivated. Minnesota's largest fraud scandals will be the focus of a statewide speaking tour this summer. MNN's John Anderson has the details.
6: The Center of the American Experiment is hosting a series of presentations titled Minnesota Fraud, Follow the Money, Connect the Dots in 20 cities across the state during June and July. The hour-long program will be led by policy fellow Bill Glawn, who has spent the past 4 years investigating fraud in state government programs. Organizers say the presentation will examine how millions of taxpayer dollars intended for people in need were allegedly diverted through fraudulent schemes, identify key figures involved, and track where the money ultimately went. The tour begins Monday in Maple Grove. John Anderson for MNN.
2: School is out and summer is here, which means Minnesota parents need to keep an eye on their teenagers' screen time. U of M Department of Family Social Science Professor Jody Dworkin says it's quite the adjustment for kids.
7: Once summer comes around, they do tend to have a lot more free time. And it can be easy to sort of fall into a habit of spending a lot more time online for more social purposes than they might have during the school year.
2: Dworkin says talking to teens about online citizenship, being clear about what's unsafe to post, and paying attention to behavioral changes can all help kids develop healthy social media habits. For KBRFradio.com News, I'm Derek Sidian. 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
1: 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From News Talk 1250, KBRF, scattered showers today with a high of 73 and a southeast wind. Continued a chance of rain tonight and Wednesday morning. Tomorrow, a high of 71. Thursday, lots of sunshine and a high of 74. Chance of rain back for the weekend with 73 for Friday's high, 79 on Saturday. That's your forecast from News Talk 1250, KBRF.
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12: With the Wall Street Business Report, I'm Bill Alexander. U.S. stocks drifted through a mixed day of trading on Monday after oil prices eased and falling big tech stocks weighed on Wall Street. The S&P 500 slipped 0.4%, the Dow Jones Industrial Average added 148 points or 0.3%, and the NASDAQ Composite slumped 1.3%. Alan Greenspan, the economist who served as chairman of the Federal Reserve under four presidents, died Monday. He was 100. As one of the longest-serving Federal Reserve chairs in U.S. history, Greenspan's reign at the central bank coincided with the so-called Great Moderation, a period of stability from the mid-1980s until 2007 that was marked by low inflation, stock market gains, and strong economic growth. Amazon Prime Day, starting today, will be a litmus test of U.S. shoppers' spending power, with the earlier-than-usual sales event increasingly centered on perishable groceries, household basics, and back-to-school needs. For the Wall Street Business Report, I'm Bill Alexander in Washington.
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14: With SRN News, I'm Rich Thomason in Washington. It's clear the details have yet to be nailed down when it comes to what's been agreed to so far in the U.S.-Iran talks. The chief Iranian foreign ministry spokesman is insisting Iran's nuclear sites are not open to international inspection, at least not yet.
15: The sites in question are those earlier bombed by the U.S. At a news conference in Tehran, Baghaei's remarks appear to cut against those made by U.S. Vice President J.D. Vance, who said negotiations in Switzerland won an agreement for the IAEA to visit Iranian sites. The IAEA has been in and out of Iran since Israel's 12-day war against Iran in 2025, but has not been granted access to the bombed enrichment sites targeted by America in that war. At the news conference, asked specifically about Iran buying American agricultural products, Baghaei said Iran would decide on what it would import based on prices and quality. I'm Charles Villathesma.
14: Vice President Vance says the Iranians have pledged to allow freedom of navigation in the strategic Strait of Hormuz, which President Trump says is fully reopened. The Iran war comes with a price tag, pretty hefty one at that. Much of the $80 billion the administration is seeking from Congress would pay for the war. Not sure you'll want to check the stock portfolio today, at least based on where the Wall Street futures stand as of this morning. Futures are down sharply, led by a sell-off in tech. That's being fueled by a big slump in SpaceX stock. President Trump highlights the economy and American manufacturing when he holds a rally today at a Mack truck plant near Allentown, Pennsylvania. France is ground zero for a stubborn European heat wave. Dangerously high temperatures, well above 100 degrees, expected to persist through the end of the week. And on Wall Street, the Dow futures are down 281 points. This is SRN News.
4: This is your I-94 Ramp Cone Zone update. The 210 I-94 ramp is closed. The interchange ramps will be closed to all travelers during construction, and traffic to and from Highway 210 in Fergus Falls will be detoured to the County Road 1 / Tower Road. Highway 210 will remain open for travelers during construction. Traffic will shift to one side of the bridge and will be reduced to one lane in each direction. For construction updates, visit the Fergus Falls Chamber at fergusfalls.com and click on the Cone Zone. 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Laundry piling up while the roads are torn up? 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
24: 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Minnesotans wishing to hunt elk have through Tuesday, July 7th, to apply for one of 12 elk licenses offered this year by the Minnesota Department of Natural Resources. The agency has increased elk harvest opportunities this year based on higher elk counts from the 2026 aerial surveys. There are three recognized herds in northwestern Minnesota: Grigla, Kitson Central, and Kitson Northeast, which is also known as the Caribou Vita herd. This year, licenses are available for all three herds. Most of the hunts will run in mid-September. 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Successful applicants who choose not to purchase a permit will be eligible for future elk hunts and receive an application point toward their 10-year application history preference. One more time, apply by Tuesday, July 7th. This has been from the pages of the Outdoor News. 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
0: Well, good Tuesday morning, 7:55. We're coming up on 8 o'clock. Scattered showers today with a high of 73. It's 66 right now with more sports.
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2: Matthew and Brady Tkachuk won gold medals together with Team USA in this year's Olympics and famously, or infamously, instigated fights together at last year's Four Nations face-off.
3: That's been a great weekend for the Tkachuks.
2: On Sunday, they became teammates again when the Florida Panthers sent four draft picks to the Ottawa Senators for Brady. But there was more.
3: It was a thrill to get that call.
2: Their father, Keith Tkachuk, elected to the Hockey Hall of Fame.
3: I just couldn't believe it. I actually didn't tell my family for about 45 minutes. And I grabbed my brother, my niece's fiance, and Brady, and said, hey, you guys want to have a beer together? 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
2: Quite the Father's Day weekend for the Tkachuks.
3: Full house of grandkids here in the Tkachuk household. It's been a crazy weekend.
2: I'm Ben Thomas.
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5: Hey, folks, Mark Janowski. Tonight, game two of the series against the two-time defending World Series champion Los Angeles Dodgers. Joe Ryan, originally supposed to get the ball for the Minnesota Twins. He's been scratched due to illness. Kendry Rojas is going to make the start. He's just back off the injured list, so he's going to get the start opposite of Justin Robleski. I'll have the pregame show for you at 6 o'clock right here on your home for Twins baseball.
6: 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Depend on it. For MNN Sports, I'm Kevin Falmas. Last night, the Twins hosted the number one team in baseball and came up just short.
7: 3-2 pitch. Here's Scott. Swung on and hit towards third base. Flagged to his left by Muncy. Up with it to first. And he throws out Brooks Lee to end the game.
6: Twins radio the final call. Twins lose 2-1 to Shohei Ohtani and the Dodgers. Game two of the series is tonight. Big news last night for the Timberwolves.
27: That's an air ball, but Julius Randle with the offensive rebound, and he'll flush the putback.
28: Scoops it up.
27: Up ahead, Julius Randle. He's got it. He splits two and lays it in.
28: Pop on the three.
27: Oh, Julius keeps the run going.
28: Slam inside to finish with the left hand.
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6: Alan Horton remembering Julius Randle on the Timberwolves radio network as part of a three-team trade. Randle and the 28th overall pick go to Brooklyn. The Wolves end up with the 33rd overall pick. First round of the NBA draft is tonight. Kevin Falmas, MNN Sports.
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0: Here's your forecast from News Talk 1250 KBRF. Scattered showers today with a high of 73 and a southeast wind. Continued chance of rain tonight and Wednesday morning. Tomorrow, a high of 71. Thursday, lots of sunshine and a high of 74. Chance of rain back for the weekend with 73 for Friday's high, 79 on Saturday. That's your forecast from News Talk 1250, KBRF.
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4: News this hour from Town Hall. I'm Rich Thomason. Another round of primaries on tap today. Voters in four states, Maryland and New York, South Carolina and Utah, are heading to the polls.
8: In New York City, Socialist Mayor Zoran Mamdani endorsing three far-left candidates who are running against sitting Democrat members of Congress. In South Carolina, an interesting situation. There's a runoff race for two Republicans running for governor. President Trump actually endorsing both of them, Pam Yvette and Alan Wilson. The president writing on his Truth Social page, "I can't hurt one of them by only endorsing the other." He goes on to say, "It's a wealth of riches. With either, you can't go wrong."
4: Correspondent Laura Winters. The Senate has passed housing legislation, could come to a vote later today in the House. The goal to bring down home prices while increasing the supply of housing.
9: The bill represents one of the most sweeping efforts in recent decades to reduce federal regulations for housing and increase local control. The legislation bans corporate investors from buying single-family homes. That's to ensure homes are available for families rather than large corporations. It also addresses concerns about investor-driven price inflation. After final approval this week, the bill goes on to President Trump, who has already signaled his support. Bob Agner reporting.
4: Iran's president has arrived in Pakistan for talks with leaders mediating negotiations between Tehran and Washington. Today's visit comes as technical teams in Switzerland work to hammer out details of a deal following high-level talks between Iran and the U.S. President Trump is set to visit Pennsylvania for the fifth time in his second term. The president will be holding a rally today at an Allentown area Mack truck plant, highlighting the economy and U.S. manufacturing. On Wall Street, ahead of this morning's opening bell, the Dow futures are down 245 points. NASDAQ futures are off 900 points. More on these stories at townhall.com.
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4: It's early in the season for this.
13: Millions of people across France have woken up drenched in sweat after another night of scorching heat, with most of the population exposed to extreme and exceptional temperatures. The organisation Météo France has placed 54 departments under a red heat wave alert. In a country without widespread air conditioning, schools, trains and sporting events remain impacted, while some 20 drowning deaths have been reported since the weekend. The heat wave is exceptionally intense, coming very early in the summer, but with a still uncertain duration, the Weather Service says. I'm Charles de Ledesma.
4: Andy Burnham is preparing for a Labour leadership contest, could make him Britain's Prime Minister within a matter of weeks. Burnham is a strong front-runner to replace Prime Minister Keir Starmer, who is stepping down. Starmer says he will remain at number 10 Downing Street until a successor has been chosen. News and analysis at townhall.com. One town near Houston is all abuzz. Literally.
14: A semi-trailer carrying around 400 hives missed its turn and then tipped over trying to turn around. Emergency officials east of Houston shut down roads Sunday morning, warning residents to stay in their homes while crews and volunteers from local beekeeping businesses worked to salvage as many hives as possible. Chris Moore, owner of local Moore Honey, estimates that only about a quarter of the hives will survive, and only if the queens remain alive after the crash. trash. Losing this many hives will be a huge blow to the owners of those hives. I'm Lisa Dwyer.
4: Former Oklahoma death row inmate released from incarceration after almost three decades, scheduled to be back in court as his case moves to a retrial for a 1997 killing that put him on the brink of execution three times. More on these stories. Townhall.com.
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0: 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Scattered showers today with a high of 73 and a southeast wind. Continued chance of rain tonight and Wednesday morning. Tomorrow, a high of 71. Thursday, lots of sunshine and a high of 74. Chance of rain back for the weekend with 73 for Friday's high, 79 on Saturday. That's your forecast from News Talk 1250 KBRF.
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5: 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Yesterday for Monday, got up to 77. For the high, 6:15 this morning. Vern, northeast of Underwood, called in with 58 after a high of 76 yesterday. And Russell in Fergus Falls was 62 earlier this morning. Compared to 1 year ago, June 23rd, our high was 75 this time last year with a low of 63. Tree pollen counts are moderate. Grass pollen is high. Air quality index rated good today. 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
15: For KBRFRadio.com news, I'm Derek Sidian. The circus has come to town. On Tuesday, June 23rd and Wednesday, June 24th, the Byrack Shrine Circus returns to the West Ottertail County Fairgrounds for the 70th year. Jason Schutzley with the Lakes Area Byrack Shrine Club says that he loves seeing the kids get excited when the circus comes around.
16: Watch them get out of the cars and just, they want to bolt for that front door and get in there and get a good seat, you know. They see the animals outside before they start and they just get giddy. That is awesome.
15: Schutzley says they just want to do their part in entertaining people in the area.
16: Fergus Falls has had a lot of great events this summer. You know, we have a great kickoff to summer. We had a great Chris concert. We had a great couple parades. We'd like to cap off and show off our circus to the people of Fergus and say, hey, we've been here 70 years. Come check us out.
15: The Byrack Shrine Circus will have one performance at 6:30 tonight and two performances tomorrow at 2 and 6:30. A Detroit Lakes man is in custody after threatening to take down law enforcement officers in Becker County. Prosecutors say the Becker County SWAT team assisted in arresting 32-year-old Caleb Nicholas Fellini at his home on Friday. According to court documents, Fellini was wanted on an outstanding arrest warrant. After officers unsuccessfully searched for him at a handful of places in Detroit Lakes, prosecutors say Fellini called Becker County Dispatch on June 18th and made multiple statements threatening to kill officers if they came to get him. On Friday, law enforcement executed a search warrant on Fellini's home, and he surrendered and was arrested by the SWAT team. Fellini has been charged for threats of violence and appeared in court on Monday. At the time of this conduct, Fellini was out on release in a Becker County court case, which involves a felony obstruction charge. The allegations in that case involve Fellini fighting with officers, attempting to disarm an officer, and threatening to kill officers on April 2nd. A motorcyclist was hospitalized on Saturday after a crash near Dalton. State troopers say that at around 2:30 in the afternoon, a Harley-Davidson was heading west on I-94 near mile marker 69 when it lost control and crashed. The driver, 58-year-old Gary Thorstenson of Pelican Rapids, suffered non-life-threatening injuries and was transported to Lake Region Hospital in Fergus Falls for treatment. Troopers say Thorstenson was wearing a helmet at the time of the crash and alcohol use is not suspected. I'll be back with more KBRFradio.com news after this.
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15: KBRFradio.com news continues. A federal judge has tossed subpoenas issued by the U.S. Justice Department to Governor Tim Walz and several Minnesota officials. The subpoenas were tied to an investigation into criticism of federal immigration enforcement and participation in public demonstrations during Operation Metro Surge. Hamline University political analyst David Schultz.
7: This is a pretty big win legally for the Walz administration and for Minnesota, at least for this government of Minnesota. And it's also, I think, a personal win for Walz at this point.
15: The judge ruled the subpoenas were unconstitutional and raised concerns they were politically motivated. Minnesota's largest fraud scandals will be the focus of a statewide speaking tour this summer. MNN's John Anderson has the details.
17: The Center of the American Experiment is hosting a series of presentations titled Minnesota Fraud, Follow the Money, Connect the Dots in 20 cities across the state during June and July. The hour-long program will be led by policy fellow Bill Glawn, who has spent the past 4 years investigating fraud in state government programs. Organizers say the presentation will examine how millions of taxpayer dollars intended for people in need were allegedly diverted through fraudulent schemes, identify key figures involved, and track where the money ultimately went. The tour begins Monday in Maple Grove. John Anderson for MNN.
15: School is out and summer is here, which means Minnesota parents need to keep an eye on their teenagers' screen time. U of M Department of Family Social Science Professor Jody Dworkin says it's quite the adjustment for kids.
18: Once summer comes around, they do tend to have a lot more free time, and it can be easy to sort of fall into a habit of spending a lot more time online for more social purposes than they might have during the school year.
15: Dworkin says talking to teens about online citizenship, being clear about what's unsafe to post, and paying attention to behavioral changes can all help kids develop healthy social media habits. For KBRFradio.com News, I'm Derek Sidian. 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
0: 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From News Talk 1250, KBRF, scattered showers today with a high of 73 and a southeast wind. Continued a chance of rain tonight and Wednesday morning. Tomorrow, a high of 71. Thursday, lots of sunshine and a high of 74. Chance of rain back for the weekend with 73 for Friday's high, 79 on Saturday. That's your forecast from News Talk 1250, KBRF.
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19: Minnesota News Network, I'm Jason Dinesen. While a federal judge has thrown out subpoenas aimed at Governor Tim Walz and other Minnesota officials, the legal and political battle may not be finished.
6: Hamline University political science professor David Schultz.
7: Trump administration will probably try to find another way of doing the investigation or doing subpoenas, but they may try alternative routes as we've seen them try in many other situations across the country.
6: Schultz says the administration can no longer appeal the subpoena ruling, but may pursue other avenues if it wants to continue investigating the matter. The U.S. Senate has passed housing legislation, including provisions championed by Minnesota Senator Tina Smith. Among those provisions is the Rural Housing Service Reform Act, which updates federal rural housing programs. The legislation also includes restrictions designed to limit large corporate investors from purchasing single-family homes. This is MNN.
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4: With SRN News, I'm Rich Thomason in Washington. It's clear the details have yet to be nailed down when it comes to what's been agreed to so far in the U.S.-Iran talks. The chief Iranian foreign ministry spokesman is insisting Iran's nuclear sites are not open to international inspection, at least not yet.
13: The sites in question are those earlier bombed by the U.S. at a news conference in Tehran, but Ghayi's remarks appear to cut against those made by U.S. Vice President J.D. Vance, who said negotiations in Switzerland won an agreement for the IAEA to visit Iranian sites. The IAEA has been in and out of Iran since Israel's 12-day war against Iran in 2025, but has not been granted access to the bombed enrichment sites targeted by America in that war. At the news conference, asked specifically about Iran buying American agricultural products, Baghaei said Iran would decide on what it would import based on prices and quality. I'm Charles Villathesma.
4: Vice President Vance says the Iranians have pledged to allow freedom of navigation in the strategic Strait of Hormuz, which President Trump says is fully reopened. The Iran war comes with a price tag, pretty hefty one at that. Much of the $80 billion the administration is seeking from Congress would pay for the war. Not sure you'll want to check the stock portfolio today, at least based on where the Wall Street futures stand as of this morning. Futures are down sharply, led by a sell-off in tech. That's being fueled by a big slump in SpaceX stock. President Trump highlights the economy and American manufacturing when he holds a rally today at a Mack truck plant near Allentown, Pennsylvania. France is ground zero for a stubborn European heat wave. Dangerously high temperatures, well above 100 degrees, expected to persist through the end of the week. And on Wall Street, the Dow futures are down 281 points. This is SRN News.
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5: 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As I write this story, it's 86 degrees outside. Yesterday it hit 92, and I live in the northern part of the country. Kansas State University's Elaine Johanna shares how to be outside on the farm in the heat.
8: Now, if you have to be out and harvest or take care of the cattle or being outside, okay, manage that. Try to be away from those hot cord hours of the day, which is usually anymore between 10 a.m. and 2 or 3 p.m. Also, don't overload your responsibility that we take on to correct climate change or correct things.
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8: Focus on what's doable, and that means from an individual standpoint, understand when we're starting to overheat, take action, seek shelter that's cool, and drink fluids that are appropriate. Be aware of how your prescriptions affect your core body temperature. Manage yourself.
5: Johanna says one effect the heat has is making everyone anxious and irritable.
8: Make wise decisions on what we can and can't do. If we take on too much, assuming that it's my responsibility, it can be overwhelming and create more anxiety.
5: That's Farm to Fork. I'm Daryl Anderson.
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7: For MNN Sports, I'm Kevin Falmus. Last night, the Twins hosted the number one team in baseball and came up just short.
15: 3-2 pitch. Here's Scott. Swung on and hit towards third base. Flagged to his left by Muncy. Up with it to first. And he throws out Brooks Lee to end the game.
7: Twins radio the final call. Twins lose 2-1 to Shohei Ohtani and the Dodgers. Game 2 of the series is tonight. Big news last night for the Timberwolves.
16: That's an air ball, but Julius Randle with the offensive rebound. And he'll flush the putback.
17: Scoops it up.
16: Up ahead, Julius Randle. He's got it. He splits two and lays it in.
17: Pop on the three.
16: Oh, Julius keeps the run going. Slam inside the finish with the left hand.
17: Man, that was strong.
7: Alan Horton remembering Julius Randle on the Timberwolves radio network as part of a three-team trade. Randle and the 28th overall pick go to Brooklyn. The Wolves end up with the 33rd overall pick. First round of the NBA draft is tonight. Kevin Falmus, MNN Sports.
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34: Matthew and Brady Tkachuk won gold medals together with Team USA in this year's Olympics, and famously, or infamously, instigated fights together at last year's Four Nations face-off.
35: That's been a great weekend for the Tkachuks.
34: On Sunday, they became teammates again when the Florida Panthers sent four draft picks to the Ottawa Senators for Brady. But there was more.
35: It was a thrill to get that call.
34: Their father, Keith Tkachuk, elected to the Hockey Hall of Fame.
35: I just couldn't believe it. I actually didn't tell my family for about 45 minutes. And I grabbed my brother, my niece's fiance, and Brady, and said, hey, you guys want to have a beer together? And I told them and broke the news to them there.
34: Quite the Father's Day weekend for the Tkachuks.
35: Full house of grandkids here in the Tkachuk household. It's been a crazy weekend.
34: I'm Ben Thomas.
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4: Hey, folks, Mark Janowski. Tonight, Game 2 of the series against the two-time defending World Series champion Los Angeles Dodgers. Joe Ryan originally supposed to get the ball for the Minnesota Twins. He's been scratched due to illness. Kendry Rojas is going to make the start. He's just back off the injured list, so he's going to get the start opposite of Justin Robleski. I'll have the pregame show for you at 6 o'clock right here on your home for Twins baseball.
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6: Here's your forecast from News Talk 1250 KBRF. Scattered showers today with a high of 73 and a southeast wind. Continued a chance of rain tonight and Wednesday morning. Tomorrow, a high of 71. Thursday, lots of sunshine and a high of 74. Chance of rain back for the weekend with 73 for Friday's high, 79 on Saturday. That's your forecast from News Talk 1250 KBRF.
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0: This morning reporting a private export sale of some 100,000 metric tons of U.S. corn for delivery to Mexico, the large share of that for the 26-27 marketing year. Speaking of China, trade still waiting for some action for some U.S. Soybean business going to China. Funds seem to be lightening their net longs in the soy market, with non-commercials nearly halving their net long position. We're at 117,000 contracts as of mid-June. That compares to over 200,000 contracts the first week of May. And in the wheat trade, Monday's crop progress report, we've got about 40% of the U.S. winter wheat crop already harvested. Pretty much an indication of how tough a shape that crop is, particularly in places like Kansas and Texas. As we check quotes, Minneapolis wheat, July, down 4 cents. We're at 608 and three quarters. Chicago wheat, September, down 2 cents. 605 and a half, 6 cents lower for July hard red winter wheat. July corn, a penny higher now, 412 and a half. New crop corn, a half cent better at 439 and three quarters. Soybeans, July, three quarters of a cent higher at 1116 and a half. New crop soybeans, a gain of 2.5 cents. And right now, the Dow's up 22 points. This is the Red River Farm Network.
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3: Here's your forecast from News Talk 1250 KBRF. Scattered showers today with a high of 73 and a southeast wind. Continued a chance of rain tonight and Wednesday morning. Tomorrow, a high of 71. Thursday, lots of sunshine and a high of 74. Chance of rain back for the weekend with 73 for Friday's high, 79 on Saturday. That's your forecast from News Talk 1250 KBRF.
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6: 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Minnesotans wishing to hunt elk have through Tuesday, July 7th, to apply for one of 12 elk licenses offered this year by the Minnesota Department of Natural Resources. The agency has increased elk harvest opportunities this year based on higher elk counts from the 2026 aerial surveys. There are three recognized herds in northwestern Minnesota: Grigla, Kitson Central, and Kitson Northeast, which is also known as the Caribou Vita herd. This year, licenses are available for all three herds. Most of the hunts will run in mid-September. 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Just go to mndnr.gov and search elk hunting.
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0: 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This has been from the pages of the Outdoor News. 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
1: During World War II, the shipyards in Manitowoc, Wisconsin, switched production to submarines for the Navy. One such sub was the Cobia.
5: So Cobia herself is just over 300 feet long. When she was, you know, fully ready to go, she would have 80 sailors or so aboard.
1: Kathy Green shares the story from the Wisconsin Maritime Museum. The 28 subs made here no longer exist, but because Cobia was just like the ones built here, it now has a home at this museum. These subs served mostly in the Pacific Theater. Seeing the Cobia helps you better understand the use of subs during the war.
5: What you don't think about with submarines are the deck guns. These actually were vessels that were just as effective surface fighting, in addition to having torpedoes and hunting vessels underwater.
1: Cobia came to Manitowoc as an exhibit in 1969, after serving her last days as a training vessel.
5: Two of her engines still operate, her electrical systems, her radios still operate, and in fact, we believe the oldest working radar system in the country still aboard here.
1: While the Cobia is one of the highlights of the Wisconsin Maritime Museum, Kathy says there are many items yet to explore that are on the bottom of these lakes.
5: I've spent a career of nearly 30 years as an underwater archaeologist up here in the Great Lakes. The cold, fresh water here preserves these wrecks like nowhere else. If you had a schooner from the 1860s out in the ocean, there would be almost nothing left of it. Here, it's like it's frozen in time.
1: The many years of shipbuilding here provide a wealth of stories and artifacts to explore at this museum. Traveling the countryside in Manitowoc, Wisconsin, I'm Andrew McRae.
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13: And in that, he started whispering something into my mind over and over when I would start complaining for about a year. 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
16: 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With more practical tips and useful advice, this is the Old Farmer's Almanac Radio Report for Tuesday, June 23rd, the 174th day of the year. Actresses Frances McDormand and Selma Blair are sharing a birthday today. If you want to know the trends in gardening, ask a seed company. One significant trend that they've seen in recent years has been the increase in first-time growers. They're also noticing interest in more exotic varieties of tomatoes. While the familiar red beefsteak remains the most popular, there's new interest in exotic black tomato varieties. Native to Russia, the sweet burgundy-colored fruit is said to be sweetly tangy with a more earthy flavor than traditional red tomatoes. See what you think. Taste test a black tomato from a farmer's market this summer. That's the Old Farmer's Almanac Radio Report. You can always learn more about everything at almanac.com.
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18: Good morning, and thank you for tuning in to Morning Watch on KBRF Radio. I'm Amy Kelly, the pastor at Augustana Lutheran Church here in Fergus Falls. Today's Morning Watch is given by Barb Melkert in memory of Earl Melkert. Thank you, Barb, for supporting this radio ministry in memory of Earl. It is time to hit the road, fly the friendly skies, maybe even cross the country by rail. Summer has finally arrived in the North Country, and it is time that we Midwesterners, we try to pack in about 8 months of fun into three. Our hot weather is good for lake time, and packing up to go somewhere is on people's minds. How a person should pack for a journey can be a hotly contested debate. Some people work from a carefully constructed list, checking and scrutinizing each item to be sure only what is necessary enters the bag. Others start pitching things into their suitcase kind of willy-nilly as they see it and think they might need it. A bit more carefree about the process. I remember packing once for a 10-day journey with a great big suitcase. A friend of mine gave me a look of disdain and said, "Well, there are two types of people. Those who pack light and those who wished they did." As I depart for a trip this summer, I have been keeping those wise words in mind. But some of us like to have options of what to wear or what to read when we travel. while others make it their own kind of game to have only one color of clothing so everything can be interchanged, and they take pride in having a very light suitcase. No need for two of anything, just the bare minimum. I'm thinking you might have some of these discussions within your own household or among those with whom you travel. Or perhaps if you travel, you do it alone, so no one can pass judgment on the way you decide to pack. The text we are looking at from Luke today had some specific packing information in it. As Jesus usually is, he's clear on how people are to be sent out as missionaries of Christ. And for those of us who don't travel light, we might need to sit up and take notice. From Luke chapter 10, verses 10 through 11 and 16 through 20. In the previous chapter, Jesus had given instructions about being his followers. And now in Luke 10, Jesus sends them out, the advance team to the new towns, beginning at verse 1. After this, the Lord appointed 70 others and sent them on ahead of him in pairs to every town and place where he himself intended to go. He said to them, "The harvest is plentiful, but the laborers are few. Therefore ask the Lord of the harvest to send out laborers into his harvest. Go on your way. See, I am sending you out like lambs in the midst of wolves. Carry no purse, no bag, no sandals, and greet no one on the road. Whatever house you enter, first say peace to this house. And if anyone is there who shares in peace, your peace will rest on that person. But if not, it will return to you. Remain in the same house, eating and drinking whatever they provide, for the laborer deserves to be paid. Do not move about from house to house. Whenever you enter a town and its people welcome you, eat what is set before you. Cure the sick who are there and say to them, 'The kingdom of God has come near to you.' But whenever you enter a town and they do not welcome you, go out into the streets and say, 'Even the dust of your town that clings to our feet, we wipe off in protest against you.' Yet know this, the kingdom of God has come near. Whoever listens to you listens to me. And whoever rejects you rejects me, and whoever rejects me rejects the one who sent me." The 70 returned with joy, saying, "Lord, in your name even the demons submit to us." He said to them, "I watch Satan fall from heaven like a flash of lightning. See, I have given you authority to tread on snakes and scorpions and over all the power of the enemy, and nothing will hurt you. Nevertheless, do not rejoice at this, that the spirits submit to you, but rejoice that your names are written in heaven." Here ends the reading. First things first. Different versions of Luke have different numbers of whether there were 70 people sent or 72. While details can be really important, in this case, I think the point is that there were many more than just the 12 who were sent. There was a big group, and we won't get attached to the details on this one. Jesus sends this group of people out in pairs, and I think about whenever a person is going to do something really hard, it is oftentimes nice to have someone to walk with you. Jesus is all about accompaniment, and that is how these people are going ahead to the cities that they were sent to, in pairs. In a whole lot of words, and in a reference to agriculture, Jesus uses the metaphor of the harvest to basically say, there's a lot to be done to gather people for Christ, and there aren't a lot of you to do it. And what's worse, people will probably be against you. And here's where we come to the packing list in the text. Carry no purse, no bag, no sandals. These followers of Jesus who are being sent ahead of him are told pretty much to take nothing. For my kindred spirits who are listening, who pack things because they just might need it, take a breath. It's going to be okay. Jesus has a point. Speed is of the essence here. These 70 or 72 on this mission cannot be laden down with things. things that can occupy them, things that they can rely on. Jesus is asking them, actually telling them, to go. Just go. Don't take the time to gather stuff. Just because God will put people in these towns, just believe that God will put people in these towns to take care of them. And if I could see through this radio, I know many of you would be shaking your heads. We are a self-reliant people in these parts. How could we possibly not prepare? One commentary on this text refers to this non-packing list as the de-equipping of the disciples. Jesus is causing them to have dependence on him, the one who is sending them. As a time-saving measure, Jesus even tells them to not talk to people along the way. Do not be distracted by anything. Now, I'm not going to lie. This would be a very tall order for me. I really enjoy talking with people, whether I know them or not, and I rarely consider it a waste of time. But this was a different time and a different place. And as with the packing list, I need to trust that this is the best course of action in the moment. Jesus explains to greet the households in which they would like to stay with peace. And if a peaceful person is in that house, peace will be upon them. If not, there is no loss to the disciples. Carry on. Try again. Shake the dust from your shoes. I joked at the beginning of our time that this was a miserable packing list. These disciples didn't get to take anything along. While the physical items, the creature comforts, are absent, what they were to carry with them was really quite a lot. In order to grant peace upon a house, each of these people had to have peace within themselves. And not just being level or even, they needed true peace from God, which meant trust and hope. They had to have confidence that God's word is law, and following it would not bring them harm. They carried love for the Lord and for their neighbor, understanding the importance of sharing the good news instead of keeping it to themselves. And along the way, they picked up joy. When they returned, as they were in awe of what happened on their journey. And Jesus reminded them that while the power he had and had given to them was amazing, they should instead rejoice that their names were written in heaven. It is not what you can do. It is to whom you belong. Now, there are many lessons in discipleship God might be teaching us in this text, but one I'd like to consider is our personal packing list. Material things matter little, but be sure that our list includes peace, hope, trust, love, and joy. They will be the best tools in carrying out the gospel and carrying the gospel to others. And they aren't heavy. They only take up room in your heart and your mind. In closing, I'd like to wish you God's peace in your house, love in your home, and joy in your heart. Thank you for listening to Morning Watch. I'm Pastor Amy Kelly, wishing you wonderful travels with God, whether you are going places or not. 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

0: Here's your forecast from News Talk 1250 KBRF. Scattered showers today with a high of 73 and a southeast wind. Continued a chance of rain tonight and Wednesday morning. Tomorrow, a high of 71. Thursday, lots of sunshine and a high of 74. Chance of rain back for the weekend with 73 for Friday's high, 79 on Saturday. That's your forecast from News Talk 1250 KBRF.
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2: Breaking news this hour from Town Hall. I'm Rich Thomason. Wall Street got off to a sharply lower start this morning. A tech sell-off playing a big role in the decline, with the Nasdaq leading the way lower after shares of SpaceX slumped. The Elon Musk venture trades on the Nasdaq. The market is now off its earlier session lows, but still in the red. Vice President Vance is suggesting the Reagan Doctrine, trust but verify, very much alive and well when it comes to the ongoing talks with Iran.
3: My point is not that I trust or distrust anybody. My point is that I trust actions. And what the president has asked us to do is verify what they're doing, focus less on what they're saying.
2: The vice president says the Iran talks off to a positive start, but as the BBC's Sanjay Dasgupta explains, some key issues remain to be ironed out.
4: Speaking to Iranian state television as he traveled back from the talks in Switzerland, Iran's lead negotiator Mohammad Bakir Ghalibaf said he'd already made it clear through his previous postings on social media that the administration of the Strait of Hormuz would never return to the way it was before the war. He also said Iran and the U.S. had agreed to establish coordination mechanisms for 30 days to ensure smooth passage for vessels through the strait. Speaking to reporters on Monday, President Trump had said the Strait of Hormuz was totally open.
2: The Pentagon is asking Congress for roughly $80 billion, mostly to cover the cost of the Iran war. President Trump pays a visit to Pennsylvania's Lehigh Valley today, making a stop at a Mack truck plant in the Allentown area, casting a spotlight on the U.S. economy and the critical role of American manufacturing. And politically, Pennsylvania is an important swing state. Watching Wall Street, the Dow currently down 139 points. The Nasdaq is off 320 points, and the S&P 66 points in the red. More on these stories at townhall.com.
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2: New information regarding the disappearance of Nancy Guthrie, the 84-year-old mother of NBC Today show host Savannah Guthrie.
7: New details emerging about the content in one of the ransom notes. It reportedly says Nancy is buried with nature. The Pima County Sheriff, who has been widely criticized for his handling of the case, is not commenting. For many Americans who have been closely following this mystery since Guthrie vanished from her Tucson, Arizona home back in February, that masked man seen on video footage at her front door has never been identified. There is a $1.2 million reward for information leading to an arrest.
2: Correspondent Laura Winters. France experiencing another day of scorching heat, with most of the population exposed to extreme temperatures. French government placing 54 departments under a red heat wave alert. The high is expected to last, the heat that is, expected to last at least till the end of the week. News and analysis, townhall.com. A young child is at the heart of a health care controversy and the issue of parental rights in Texas.
8: The parents of a 2-year-old girl suing to stop brain death testing at Texas Children's Hospital. They want more time for their daughter to recover following a near-drowning incident. The hospital wants to conduct testing to determine next steps in the child's medical care. Now, most legal battles over life support start after a brain death diagnosis, but this case challenges the testing phase. The family also wants to transfer their daughter to another hospital. Jason Walker reporting.
2: An investigation is getting underway after a Tesla vehicle using the automated driving feature slammed into a home in Texas at high speed, killing a 76-year-old woman who was inside the house. More on these stories, townhall.com.
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14: 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Last night, the Twins hosted the number one team in baseball and came up just short.
15: 3-2 pitch. Here's Scott. Swung on and hit towards third base. Flagged to his left by Muncy. Up with it to first. And he throws out Brooks Lee to end the game.
14: Twins radio the final call. Twins lose 2-1 to Shohei Ohtani and the Dodgers. Game two of the series is tonight. Big news last night for the Timberwolves.
16: That's an air ball, but Julius Randle with the offensive rebound, and he'll flush the putback.
17: Scoops it up.
16: Up ahead, Julius Randle. He's got it. He splits two and lays it in.
17: Pop on the three.
16: Oh, Julius keeps the run going.
17: Oh.
16: Slam inside to finish with the left hand.
18: Man, that was strong.
14: Alan Horton remembering Julius Randle on the Timberwolves radio network as part of a three-team trade. Randle and the 28th overall pick go to Brooklyn. The Wolves end up with the 33rd overall pick. First round of the NBA draft is tonight. Kevin Falmas, MNN Sports.
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3: 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Now here's Mary Dolan and Dave Bishop.
17: I forgot how short that got. Good Tuesday morning. It is not Dave Bishop or Mary Dolan here
18: this
17: morning, but it is me, Derek Sidian, and I'm here with Zach Daniels.
18: Good morning. How you doing today, Derek?
17: I'm doing very well. So I didn't really get to talk much with this about with Mary yesterday, but how was your Father's Day weekend?
18: It was it went well. It was not real exciting, which was pleasant for a change. You know, hung out at the arcade and spent most of my Sunday on the recliner. So it was nice to be able to kind of relax and recharge.
17: Yeah, that's a great way to spend Father's Day is on the recliner. It feels like a very, very dad thing to do.
18: Yeah, absolutely. What about yourself?
17: Oh, we went up to... The plan was to go up to Fargo Saturday so we could spend time with my wife's father and do whatever he kind of wanted on Sunday. And he didn't really want to do much, and so we ended up going to Fargo again on Sunday. And
18: fair enough.
17: Just went shopping. We went up to the... West Fargo Street Fair, which was not very big. I think we had more vendors at Summerfest.
18: Ah, well, that's good. I think every year Summerfest gets a little bit bigger and bigger. It was a lot of fun this year, so.
17: Oh, yeah. Yeah, it was a lot of fun.
18: So I was just taking a look here at some of our headlines today, and I wanted to share with everybody listening. There was recently a federal judge that threw out several Justice Department subpoenas targeting Minnesota Governor Tim Walz and other state officials. Chief U.S. District Judge Patrick Shills called the subpoenas part of a broad campaign to coerce state and local officials to assist Trump administration immigration enforcement. He did note that the lack of evidence of criminal activity. So we'll see what's going on with that. I'm going to have to kind of follow that.
17: Yeah, that's and just for anyone who isn't clear on this, this does not have anything to do with the fraud aspect. This is only for subpoenas regarding Operation Metro Surge.
18: Yeah, yeah,
17: yeah.
18: So there was and we'll just keep going the federal judge stuff. In D.C., it actually there was a federal judge that ruled that the Trump administration acted unlawfully. When it created a central database containing Americans' personal information, U.S. District Judge Sparkle Suninen, I'm hoping I'm pronouncing that right, or Suninen, said the system led to some states to wrongly remove citizens from voter rolls. She wrote that the government knowingly trampled on the privacy rights of American citizens. Now, it's to my opinion that our personal privacy and information is our own personal privacy and information, regardless of who is doing anything with it. I am a firm believer in my information is my information and shouldn't be shared.
17: I 100% agree with you on that. I don't like... there have been a lot of talks about different security cameras that they've been putting up, specifically ones that get tracked with like AI.
18: Oh, sure. Yeah, yeah. And it can identify who people are and track them in real time.
17: See, but that's the thing, is it's not great at that. So there was one example where I saw a video of this guy coming up to, I think it was a county meeting.
18: Okay.
17: I'm not sure where it was. But he was essentially like, yeah, so I got this ticket in the mail saying that I sped through a red light.
18: Did it misidentify it?
17: Yeah, he's like, I wasn't even in the state at the time.
18: Oh, geez. Well, at least he could clarify and prove that.
17: Well, but here's the thing that he said was, by using these cameras, he claims the cameras are unconstitutional because it shifts the burden of proving. Because essentially, law enforcement has to prove that you are guilty. You are innocent until proven guilty.
18: Right. But, and by doing what they're doing now, it kind of shifts the idea.
17: It shifts to now the citizens have to prove their innocence. Otherwise,
18: right. Yeah, otherwise, ticketed. Oh, that's it. Oh, that's, yeah, we'll see how things go, too. And as technology advances, you know, these things, I don't foresee the lack of implementation slowing down.
17: No.
18: I think as technology advances and things get a little bit more technical and things get more creative, too, with this AI being integrated into just about everything, you know, it's a far cry from Skynet. But, you know, if we're not careful, who knows where this could go?
17: And the other thing that this guy mentioned was who owned the cameras. Because, essentially, it's not necessarily owned by the government.
18: Right.
17: Cameras.
18: They could be private.
17: And I believe the ones that he was talking about were owned by someone from Central America and based in Florida.
18: That's weird.
17: And so he's like, so any of our DNR. Or
18: it's not even our own countrymen.
17: Yeah. No. And it's like, okay, so now we're giving out this private information that, you know, we use at the DMV that identifies our cars, identifies us.
18: To completely privatize companies that are anywhere in the world.
17: Exactly.
18: Yeah, that's, I don't agree with that.
17: No.
18: That's just my opinion. Well, well, we could continue this conversation in a slightly different line, just in technologies and science. But this is kind of weird, but UPS announced a $48 million investment in 27 temperature-controlled facilities across America, Europe, and Asia. Now, this is what I found interesting, is it's to handle temperature-sensitive shipments, which is not unlike medical shipments, so people with diabetes and things that need to be temperature-controlled. But this one primarily includes the GLP-1 medications like Ozempic that require strict refrigeration during transit. Now, apparently, the temperature-sensitive biologics demand is projected to grow now 8.3% annually through 2033, reaching $39.1 billion market value. Now, what does that say about how things are going? To me, that's extreme. It seems really extreme.
17: Well, I think what, you know, they use Ozempic, but there are a lot of medications just in general that to ship,
18: sure,
17: they need to be refrigerated.
18: Right, they're
17: and so
18: sensitive for temperature fluctuations.
17: Yeah. So it makes sense beyond just Ozempic. You know, Walmart will deliver your medications now.
18: Well, I'm glad you're sensibilities there a little bit more than me reading that and going, oh boy, this is.
17: Well, yeah, the fact that they use Ozempic as an example is a very weird example.
18: Yeah, it makes it stand out like that's the primary purpose.
17: Yeah, it makes it seem like it's, you know, this is some, what's the word I'm looking for? Like
18: one sided,
17: superfluous.
18: Yeah, there you go. Right. That's, I guess, my initial thoughts on it was kind of leaning towards that, the way they presented it using Ozempic and as in the GLP-1 medication as the target point for this.
17: Yeah, but I think this is more just showing that people are like, just how much people are pushing delivery now of even things like medications.
18: Yeah, I suppose. Yeah, refrigerated medications.
17: Honestly, I'm surprised it's taken this long, and they probably have other temperature control facilities.
18: Sure.
17: But, you know, I'm surprised that it's taken this long since COVID, when delivery was like key
18: I'm glad you're the voice of reason today. So, are you familiar with Alan Greenspan, Derek?
17: I am not.
18: Okay, so Alan Greenspan was a veteran economist, if I pronounce that right, who led the Federal Reserve for nearly two decades. He actually passed away on Monday at his home in Washington due to complications from Parkinson's disease. He managed to make it to the ripe old age of 100. Now, he served five terms as the Fed chair under four presidents from 87 to 2006, and actually guided U.S. monetary policies through major deregulations, economic expansion, and growing inequalities. Inequality, yeah. Inequity? Trying to get the term right. But, yeah, he passed away. He's Federal Reserve for nearly two decades.
17: Yeah, that's a long time to be handling all that money.
18: Terms in the Fed.
17: Yeah, no, that's a long time, and to be putting up with multiple presidents.
18: Sure, sure.
17: You know, all the stuff presidents get up to.
18: Yeah, yeah. Speaking of money, did you know the Treasury Department actually approved Iranian oil sales through August 21st, following discussions between Washington and Tehran. The deal permits production, delivery, and sale of Iranian crude, which is allowing U.S. imports payable in dollars. Now, under the agreement, Iran committed to maintaining free transit through the Strait of Hormuz for 60 days and permitting nuclear inspections. So I know that's been a hot topic in the news for a while now, this Strait of Hormuz.
17: Yeah, people were worried that I was hearing people were worried that things had gone south in discussions. But if this isn't an agreement that's been made, hopefully it's not as bad as people were saying.
18: Right. I'd like to see a little bit of stability in the East, wouldn't you? Or the Middle East?
17: Yes. But speaking of, I feel like it'd be remiss to not mention this, but. Have you been following what's been going on with the reflecting pool?
18: A little bit. Now, I know that some people were arrested. There was some they were defaming it. I think there was some graffiti or something like that. Maybe you can elaborate.
17: No, they didn't get specific initially. They just said that there were vandals. However, President Trump has come out and he has claimed that there was a 350-foot... No. I want to say it's 350-foot slash in the, he's claiming in the paint, and that's why it came up and got the layer that was peeling.
18: Yep,
17: actually came up.
18: Wow. So, what's the story with the algae and stuff? They were trying to get rid of that, and then there were some problems and issues that arose as a result of doing the paint. Am I incorrect on that?
17: And I'll talk about that a little bit as well. So, essentially, they painted, and then all of a sudden, all this algae started to grow.
18: Yep.
17: Now, there have been multiple explanations thrown out about why that is. A lot of people talking initially, they were talking it, one thing I was telling Mary yesterday is I saw someone talk about this, and the way the monument was actually built, and it would leak. And part of that, and then they'd have to add more water to it. Well, because of that, it wasn't stagnant.
18: Ah.
17: But because they sealed it, even though apparently there are a couple of leaks as well.
18: But it was more of moving water, which actually probably aided in it not causing problems.
17: Because they treated it like an actual, like a typical pool that would normally have like a filtration system.
18: Yep.
17: This doesn't have a filtration system.
18: Oh.
17: So that was it. However, President Trump, along with saying that people cut the paint off the pool, he has also said that he believes vandals threw potentially fertilizer or some other chemicals in there to cause the algae.
18: All right.
17: That is what the president has said now. People are still debating on what is actually going on, and I've been tired of this reflecting pool ever since it got brought up. It's well, like I don't really care. I appreciate the monuments, and I appreciate trying to, you know,
18: keep them in pristine condition. Yeah.
17: Keep them in good condition and make sure like they're presentable.
18: Absolutely.
17: But the
18: I think there's been way too much put into this as far as that. Like not that they're trying to restore or keep it clean and everything, but the fact that the attention around this and the negative press that it's garnered, I think is completely crazy.
17: I personally think that some of this is just another one of those issues that are things that have been going on around Washington that I don't think we should be spending our time on and our money on.
18: I agree.
17: I think that this is, you know, this has been ridiculous. it's just one of a number of things.
18: Sure.
17: I think we have a lot of problems nationwide that need to be addressed before we worry about the color of a pool.
18: Fair enough. Do we got time for one more story before the break?
17: Yeah, let's do one more.
18: So, now, are you a fan of, like, the Godfather movies or any of the, like, old 50-style gangster movies?
17: I have an appreciation for them. However, I have not actually seen the Godfather movies.
18: Okay. Well, I'm a big fan of these things, and I've followed them over the years watching them. And a lot of these are based on real stories. Now, this feels like it comes right out of a movie. Tommy Dono, a 52-year-old Gambino crime family member, was allegedly supervised a crew of 10 thieves who stole $1.7 million worth of merchandise from a Chanel Manhattan flagship store back in 2024. Now, it was a three-hour operation that involved entering through the ceiling stockroom, a hatch in the stockroom ceiling. Now, with some thieves disguised as construction workers even, surveillance footage showed approximately 300 luxury items being lowered down a fire escape and loaded into a waiting van. Dono, who lost his arm in a car accident, was identified by distinctive appearance on security cameras while supervising from a white minivan outside. Now, this former hitman previously served 15 years for his role in the 1998 murder of FBI informant Frank Heidel. He was released in 2021 and pleaded not guilty to grand larceny charges in May, posting a $300,000 bond, and none of the merchandise has ever been recovered. Now, it sounds like it comes straight out of a movie, and it's just wild, wild.
17: That does sound pretty ridiculous.
18: Yeah, and the fact that they haven't got anything back just blows me away. And I've got one more point on this. Is in 92, John Gotti was sentenced to life. He's another one of them gangsters.
17: Okay, well, coming up after a break for the markets here, we're going to talk about a Texas truck crash that released 2 million bees into the neighborhood, and we're going to talk about people's feelings on AI. So stay tuned after the break here on News Talk 1250 KBRF.

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4: Market time on the Red River Farm Network. I'm Don Wick. Minneapolis wheat going south in the past hour since the opening of this trade. We're down 10, 11 cents as we speak. Corn trading 1 to 2 lower. Soybeans 2 to 3 cents to the plus side. Cattle futures are trading lower as we speak. There was an announcement from USDA, a flash sale of 100,000 metric tons of U.S. corn going to Mexico. Allendale broker.

0: in Texas. Bryce says the market doesn't seem to pay attention.
1: And now that it's here, this market doesn't seem to care. You know, it flash sold for a few days, and then it really came back. You know, you've got a very strong chart pattern there, and it's been really just positive ever since we got to the beginning of June. And on top of that, to fuel that fire, we are starting to see a little bit more heifer retention. It's still early, it's still small, but if that trend continues, that does open the door higher for continued strength in that market.
0: This is the Red River Farm Network. Here's the latest from CHS Ag Services. Sales agronomist Brady Saar, guest out of the Manoman location. Brady, we're heading into fungicide season. What should be top of mind for our growers?
2: You know, this year everyone's trying to be really conscious of all our expenses over the next month and a half. 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It robs a lot of yield every year in our canola and soybeans. My answer to that is BASF's Endura fungicide. 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Most of the university studies you see where they're testing out new white mold fungicides, they compare all those products to Endura. That's why it's an easy decision for me and why I recommend all my farmers to use Endura.
0: 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We're visiting with Corteva Portfolio Marketing Lead for Row Crop Fungicides, Madison Riggle. We know these foliar diseases can quickly take hold of a crop if those conditions are right. Talk to me about foreseeable fungicide. Why is that a strong option?
3: We're really excited. This is the first season that we will have foreseeable fungicide. And foreseeable really provides growers a powerful tool to help control those key diseases and protect the crop. It's built on three powerful modes of action. So it's giving that grower that confidence they'll have, you know, control over key diseases like the tar spot, southern rust, gray leaf spot, northern corn leaf blight, really being the corn focus, and Forcevo also being really strong with frog eye leaf spot. With that protection, in addition to what we say our novel SDHI, it has residual up to 30 days. So it really gives growers some extra protection on the back end through those critical growth stages that most competitive fungicides don't have. Farmers should definitely work with their local Corteva rep. In addition, they can also visit Corteva.com/fungicide facts for more information on Forcevo fungicide from Corteva AgriScience.
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0: July, 7.36 even. Canadian, that's a gain of 70 cents. Cattle futures, August, 97 cents lower, 246.37. Feeder cattle for August, in at 369.72, down 70. The Dow's up 23 points. 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
5: 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And what happens now after Monday's Big Star Trib layoffs. 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And at 4:06, hear what wine Jeff has picked out on the Westside Liquor Wine Line. 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

0: 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Listen anytime, any place with the Fergus Now app on your phone. Returning back to Morning Talk, usually with Dave Bishop and Mary Dolan. However, today it is I, Derek Sidian, and my co-host for the day, Zach Daniels. It is currently 9:37, and the rain is just starting outside. I just went to take a look, and sure enough, the rain has begun for the day. Today, partly cloudy and rainy. This forecast is lying to me. 72 degrees. Today, high of 73 with showers likely, then a chance of thunderstorms. Should be right about now. We should be looking at thunderstorms here. Tonight, continued chance of showers and thunderstorms, mostly through the night, and looking into more rain come Wednesday. So that's always fun.
1: Yeah, we need the rain, but I'm not a big fan.
0: I'm not a big fan of the thunderstorms, mostly if they're severe and we have to come in.
1: Well, at least we're here.
0: Indeed. So I said that we'd talk about this one. So a semi-truck carrying 50,000 pounds of bees overturned Sunday near Mauriceville, Texas, releasing approximately 2 million bees into the surrounding area. Orange County Emergency Services reported the 18-wheeler crashed while making a turn, though the driver escaped injury. Local authorities urged nearby residents to stay indoors as the area quickly swarmed with escaped bees. Commercial and backyard beekeepers responded to help collect the insects and transport them to a local honey farm. Queen Bee Supply praised the collaborative effort, saying, "So nice to see beekeepers helping beekeepers." A KFDM-TV photographer was reportedly stung while filming the scene. Yeah, don't want to deal with bees.
1: Yeah, not a big fan. I am allergic to bees, so.
0: I don't know if I'm allergic to bees.
1: I try to stay away from them because I don't have an EpiPen these days.
0: Yeah, but I don't. Oh, bees. I appreciate bees for what they do.
1: Right.
0: And
1: I love the honey.
0: And part of the problem is hornets and wasps. They give bees a real bad rap.
1: Right. I agree. So I got a slightly different topic that we could discuss. Now, this one I thought was interesting because as a Christian, I gravitated towards this. But a Mississippi pastor named Matt Olson preached continuously for 96 hours. That in itself...
0: That is a feat.
1: Is a feat, to the point where Guinness World Record could technically have been a world record. He did this on May 30th to June 3rd, covering the entire Bible from Genesis to Revelation. The senior pastor of the First Baptist Church of Sharon followed Guinness World Record rules, allowing five-minute hourly breaks that could be combined for short naps. His marathon sermon would surpass the current 90-hour record held by a man in Nepal. Church leaders initially called him crazy, but supported the effort with medical teams, technical crew, and prayer support while live streaming the whole thing online. The idea emerged after Olson spent 96 hours without a Bible during a missionary training and realized gaps in his knowledge. Despite meeting Guinness guidelines, the church declined submitting the record due to the $16,500 cost and concerns about using scripture for publicity. Olson emphasized the effort wasn't about the record, but honoring Jesus Christ. So I thought that was a pretty cool, kind of a feel-good story.
0: Yeah, talk about 96. So I just wanted to quick compare because, well, when I think of long speeches, I think of a filibuster.
1: Right, a couple Senate. Hours.
0: Yeah, and the longest one is 25 hours and 5 minutes. This was 96 hours, one
1: so
0: preacher.
1: Over 3 days of straight preaching. So that's wild.
0: That is impressive to say the very least.
1: I think it could be potentially dangerous.
0: Wait, which is it? Was it 96 hours?
1: 96 hours.
0: Isn't that 4 days?
1: Is it?
0: That would be 4 days.
1: Four days. Yeah, see, that seems like you're entering in dangerous territory at that point.
0: Yeah, that's why you got to have medical staff on.
1: Could you imagine? Like, I've pulled an all-nighter maybe 2-3 times in my life, and it wipes me out staying up for 24 to 30 hours. Like, you're done for days, it seems like.
0: Oh, yeah.
1: Couldn't even imagine. 3-4 days awake. Yeah, scary.
0: All right. Well, before we move on to our next one, we do have some tickets for the Bayrak Shrine Circus to give away. Ooh, ooh. So just give us a call at 218-321-1926. That's 321-1926 to win a family four-pack tickets to the
1: circus. Love the circus.
0: Yeah, I'm so excited. I will probably be going tomorrow.
1: I was a big fan of the elephant rides they used to do when I was young.
0: I think they still...
1: Do they still offer
0: last
1: that?
0: Last time I did it, last time I was there, I think they did it.
1: Cool. What's your favorite part about the circus, Derek?
0: Oh, my favorite part about the circus.
1: Besides seeing your kids happy and smiling.
0: Yeah. That's a good question. That is really the big thing. Otherwise, for me, it's the concessions. I love a good cotton candy.
1: Yep. I like the popcorn. I'm all about the popcorn and the... when they dim the lights and they do... The acrobatic stuff. I always thought that was super cool.
0: Yeah, like the air aerobics.
1: Yeah. Where the big flying trapeze stuff. Yeah. That's always pretty amazing.
0: Well, keep calling in at 218-321-1926 to win. We've actually got a couple of four packs if people want to call in. We've got some stuff to give away.
1: Cool.
0: We'll be doing another one tomorrow because they've got two performances tomorrow. I should mention the performances are tonight at 6:30, and then tomorrow at 2:00 and at 6:30.
1: Sweet, so you got a couple different opportunities.
0: Oh yeah, and these tickets are good for any of the performances. So if you can make any of those times, call in 218-321-1926.
1: Very cool. So what's your next story, Derek? What do you think?
0: Well, you know, we're talking about preaching, and so this is kind of adjacent to that. A new Pew Research Center survey reveals widespread support for religious expression in public schools, with 78% of Americans favoring voluntary student-led prayer groups. However, only 8% believe students should be required to participate in teacher-led prayer. The survey shows 57% support coaches leading team prayers, and 50% favor displaying 10 commandments in classrooms. While 46% support teacher-led class prayer, most insist participation remain optional. Republicans generally favor these religious expressions more than Democrats. No, not really a surprise there. Religiously unaffiliated Americans oppose coach-led prayer and Ten Commandments displays, but support voluntary student prayer groups. Regional differences emerge, with Southern and Midwestern residents showing stronger support than those in Northeast and Western states.
1: Interesting.
0: Yeah,
1: It's, you know, my heart tells me that's great. But logic would dictate otherwise, I think, as the past has shown. That's a tough one when it comes to school. I mean, everybody has their own feelings, cultures, and their background and everything, and that's great. However, I don't know. I'm vexed on this.
0: I'm not super vexed, honestly. Our country was founded on not being persecuted and like letting people like express their freedom of religion, and I think
1: I agree. The more you
0: having something that is government backed, like public schools, have, you know, forcing them to have the Ten Commandments posted and like forcing student led prayer or teacher led prayer. I think it's, you know, I really support the idea of like a prayer student led prayer groups. I think I'm all for that.
1: Yeah, you know, I think that's good. I would agree with you on that. I just know that there's people out there that will chastise those for doing that, and unfortunately, people should be able to express themselves any way they want. I come from a history where we stood up in the morning in school and said the Pledge of Allegiance.
0: Yep.
1: And we had church in school on Wednesdays where we would stop in class, we'd all load up on the bus and we'd go to school, church, And then we did that on Sunday at Sunday school. And then midday church, we'd go to church on Wednesday during class. And some people didn't. And, you know, some people didn't participate. And that was okay. But the fact that it was available, I thought, was great.
0: Yeah, I think the availability of stuff like that, I think as soon as you make it a part, a direct part of the institution that's required, that's where it's like, no.
1: Right, that's where the line, I think, gets blurred or crossed. But having it available if they want it or choose not to, 100%.
0: But I am curious what the reaction for a lot of people would be if there was a prayer-led group or a student-led prayer group, you know, brought up at a school, but it was for something like, you know, but it was led by Muslims.
1: Well, yeah, or...
0: Like,
1: or
0: I wonder what kind of different reaction you would get from a lot of these people who support it.
1: Well,
0: because I think that it should be... You should be able to do it regardless.
1: Right, available.
0: But I am curious to see how... I would be curious to see how that would turn out.
1: Well, I think that people that are of the Muslim religion, I think, have the ability to take and break so that they can do their daily prayers and
0: yes.
1: stuff. So that is available.
0: Yeah.
1: And so I think in turn, you know, but whether you were Buddhist,
0: I think specifically like if
1: Christian,
0: you made a group though, I feel like there are a lot of people who are still scared of Muslim culture just you know, with everything that happened with 9/11 and the war on terror. I can see a lot of people potentially getting upset about that. Not saying everyone will.
1: Right. I think logical people with common sense. I mean, we're a country based on all for one and one for all. And I think if people were to just understand the fundamentals of what this country is and why this country was founded and the ability for us to look past each other's differences just because of somebody's religious background or color, creed, whatever it is, orientation. I mean, this country is literally an all for one and one for all country. That's what makes this country awesome. And it should just be, I think it should be available. Sure.
0: I agree.
1: If you don't want to do it, don't do it.
0: Yep.
1: Nobody's forcing it. Nobody, and shouldn't even be a big thing and poof, move on.
0: Yep.
1: You know,
0: simple as that.
1: You don't want to do that. We get extra rec time, you know?
0: All right. Well, Zach, we've talked a lot about AI today and, in the past. What are your general thoughts on AI as a whole?
1: Oh, I like it. I like the technology and I like where it's going because I think it has a lot of positives. However, there is the part of me, the tinfoil conspiracy theorist, you know, in me that goes, boy, if we don't control certain factors about this, you know, and then you start getting into the blurring the lines of reality with metaphysics. If the idea is possible for a machine to become sentient or you know, we have artificial intelligence and then we're working towards general artificial intelligence. Who knows where this could go? Because AI can, if you've ever used ChatGPT, it can lie to you. it can say things that aren't true. It can misinterpret information, process that information, and give it back to you incorrectly. And sometimes it will directly trick you with information too. So I think people need to be very careful when using it in certain aspects, and I think there are certain firewalls in place for that specific reason. But as a whole, I'm really curious to see where it goes. I want to see this technology accelerate to from an artistic and creative perspective. That's what I enjoy about it, and that's the utilization in my life with AI. Is from a creative aspect, because I think from a video game standpoint, the integration of artificial intelligence and that science and that technology getting up to speed with it, boy, you could have some really cool NPCs in a fantasy game or open world RPG where the characters in the game are completely unique and ever changing. The dialogue is completely different and could be ongoingly new, and these adventures, and Kind of see where I'm going with that?
0: Yeah.
1: I think that's very creative where that could be awesome.
0: I don't necessarily disagree. I get worried about other creative fields.
1: Specifically
0: like graphic designers. I feel like a lot of people are losing out on jobs right now because there are a lot of people who probably can't really afford graphic artists, and so they just put it into AI and generate it. And it just continues this cycle of I don't have money, so I can't afford this, so these jobs go away.
1: But you can afford
0: away.
1: The computer program.
0: Yeah.
1: Right. We're taking away the possibility of our Rembrandts.
0: But what's interesting is people have been bringing up this court case from a few years ago. Have you ever heard about the monkey Naruto? The monkey Naruto, not the...
1: No, please elaborate.
0: So apparently there was this monkey at a zoo that took its own picture.
1: Really?
0: Really. And so, hold on, we've got a call here. You want to talk a little bit more about AI while I get this real quick?
1: Yeah. So with this AI stuff, I think, and what Derek was mentioning is that it really does... In the artistic aspect, there you got to be very careful because we could potentially lose out on these Rembrandts and the Leonardo da Vinci's of the world because it's so much easier to just punch in a prompt and say, hey, can you make a beautiful, realistic photo of this and make it look like your favorite actor? And see, this is where lines start to get blurred. And I think that it needs to be protected too, where artists and musicians and actors, they're trying to protect their likeness for that specific reason with AI.
0: Yeah. Darn it. I just lost the phone call. If you were call again, please try again. I will hopefully get that back up here.
1: But there's this
0: monkey Naruto took his own picture and essentially, there was an argument about who owned the copyright to said picture.
1: Oh.
0: And they basically determined that if it is not human, there's a specific verbiage, but essentially, if it's not human made, then there can't be a copyright. And initially, people apparently got really mad on behalf of the monkey, I think, but not being able to have like a copyright.
1: Is the monkey sentient enough to make a decision on whether or not he wants to propagate? And I get it.
0: Yeah. However, this has actually come back up as AI would not be considered human made.
1: That doesn't make sense.
0: There's a specific verbiage to it. I don't have it on.
1: Are you talking about the creative artistic stuff that comes out of AI or that AI itself creates it, and so that's not human made.
0: So if you put in a prompt and it generates an image, that image was not created by human. It was generated by the computer. So
1: the prompt was human made.
0: The prompt was human, but you can't really copyright the prompt
1: thereof.
0: And so AI generated images, if you're using that for like say your company has a logo there's a good chance that you would actually lose if you tried to do a copyright lawsuit if someone just took that and used it.
1: Really? Wow.
0: Yeah, so very, very interesting things there. But a new survey reveals 86% of Americans distrust AI-generated information, with 42% citing lack of clear source attribution as their primary concern.
1: I agree. I've noticed and firsthand and in real time, where somebody would post like a flyer or a poster artistically of an event, and it was either in part or completely done by AI, and comments are rising in the chats where they're like, you know, a stick figure, hand drawn piece of paper, flyer or whatever you want to call it, would 100% garner more interest and more viewership and participation than just telling a machine to go, hey, create this for me.
0: Yeah.
1: And I actually did that. I was like, okay, let's see how this goes. And hand drew a flyer for a little event that I had a few months ago. And boy, that people loved that. The fact that it was hand drawn and hand colored. And it's like, way to go. You know, and to me, that's a little bit shocking. I think, together, it would be something that we could all build off of.
0: You would think so, but
1: we'll see where it goes.
0: That's all we have. Thank you for joining me today, Zach.
1: Yeah, absolutely. A lot of fun.
0: Yep. Mary will be back in tomorrow. Dave will still be out for the rest of the week. But Mary will be back in with me tomorrow. We'll be talking about the air show coming up this weekend.
1: Woot woot.
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4: Breaking news this on Town Hall. I'm Rich Thomason. He went to Switzerland to launch U.S. negotiations with Iran. Vice President Vance says the talks got off to a good start and will continue, even though he is now back home in the U.S.
5: We left a lot of our team. The Iranians left a lot of their team at the resort there to keep on working at. So all in all, a very productive 36 hours. We're going to have to keep working.
4: Among other things, Iran agrees to allow international nuclear inspectors back into the country. Those inspectors would work in accordance with guidelines laid out by the U.S. Many years ago, the Iranians kicked all inspectors out of the country. The Treasury Department now allowing the Iranians to sell oil on the international market, that for a period of 2 months. Most of the $80 billion the Trump administration is seeking from Congress would pay for the cost of the Iran war. Following Senate action, the House could take a vote today on legislation aimed at helping more people live the American dream.
6: The U.S. Senate has passed a bipartisan housing bill that aims to bring down home prices and increase supply.
7: On this vote, the yeas are 85 and the nays are 5. The motion to concur is agreed to.
6: The vote represents one of the most sweeping efforts in recent decades to reduce federal regulations for housing and expand local control. The legislation bans corporate investors from buying single-family homes. The House is expected to give the bill final approval later this week and send it to President Donald Trump, who has signaled his support. I'm Lisa Dwyer.
4: The heat, intense heat, is on in France and some other European countries. They're in the grip of a punishing, potentially deadly heat wave. It is expected to persist at least through Friday. Wall Street managing to take back some of what it lost at the opening bell this morning. The Dow is now up 59 points, but the NASDAQ is 377 points lower. More on these stories, townhall.com.
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4: Britain's largest police force is expanding its use of facial recognition cameras to some popular tourist districts of London and have some privacy advocates concerned.
10: The police say the static facial recognition cameras help reduce crime and assist officers to target known criminals. In a six-month trial in an area of South London, they said they made more than 170 arrests and saw a significant fall in violence against women and girls. The Commissioner of the Metropolitan Police, Sir Mark Rowley, called it one of the most revolutionary technological advances in recent years. In the pilot, the Met said only one false alert was generated, for which the person was spoken to by officers and then allowed to leave.
4: The BBC's Alice Adley. Andy Burnham is preparing for a Labour leadership contest, could make him Britain's Prime Minister within a matter of weeks. News and analysis, townhall.com. An investigation underway in the explosion in Qatar has killed at least 13 people at a key gas export terminal.
11: The explosion was described Monday as related to an industrial accident. The blast at the Ras Laffan industrial area could cause further chaos in global energy markets. Qatar remains one of the world's top natural gas producers. Qatar shut down its production after Iran's grip on the Strait of Hormuz meant it couldn't get shipments out to its clients. With Iran loosening its grip as negotiations continue over a permanent end of the war, Qatar began work to try to restart its export terminal. Keith Peters, Washington.
4: Maryland Democrats are choosing their U.S. House nominees in contentious primaries, including a crowded race to replace retiring Congressman Steny Hoyer. Also, there's a Republican fight over who is best suited to unseat Democratic Governor Wes Moore. More on these stories, townhall.com.
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14: 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And what happens now after Monday's Big Star Trib layoffs. At 3:06, hear how climate alarmism is in retreat. And at 4:06, hear what wine Jeff has picked out on the Westside Liquor Wine Line. 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
19: Welcome to Fungicide Facts from Corteva. We're visiting with Corteva Portfolio Marketing Lead for Row Crop Fungicides, Madison Riggle. We know these foliar diseases can quickly take hold of a crop if those conditions are right. Talk to me about foreseeable fungicide. Why is that a strong option?
20: We're really excited. This is the first season that we will have foreseeable fungicide. And foreseeable really provides growers a powerful tool to help control those key diseases and protect the crop. It's built on three powerful modes of action. So it's giving that grower that confidence they'll have, you know, control over key diseases like the tar spot, southern rust, gray leaf spot, northern corn leaf blight, really being the corn focus, and Forcevo also being really strong with frog eye leaf spot. With that protection, in addition to what we say our novel SDHI, it has residual up to 30 days. So that really gives growers some extra protection on the back end through those critical growth stages that most competitive fungicides don't have. Farmers should definitely work with their local Corteva rep. In addition, they can also visit corteva.com/fungicidefacts for more information on Forcevo fungicide from Corteva Agriscience.
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0: 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Memorials that matter.
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23: 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It is currently 10 after 10, and we're looking at some pretty rainy skies here. It is coming down. Luckily, looking at the radar, this should be the worst of the storm here this morning, heading over us right now, as it continues to move southeast into kind of towards the Elbow Lake area today. But we are still looking at potentially more thunderstorms this afternoon with a high of 73. Tonight, we're looking at a continued chance of thunderstorms, though a lower chance with lows of 55. Tomorrow, partly sunny, then a chance of showers later on in the day and a high of 71. And tomorrow night, continued chance of showers, then partly cloudy. So it's going to be, you know, and looking ahead at the weekend, you know, we're looking at chance of showers Friday and Saturday. So, you know, a lot can change between here and the weekend, but, you know, it's not always my favorite thing to look and see that. Coming up, Dave has a pre-recorded interview with the West Central Initiative and the stuff they've got going on. And later on, I will be speaking with Jeff Drake to talk about Monday morning's school board meeting. Probably, I believe around that time, about 10:40, I will be giving away tickets for the Byrek Shrine Circus. Again, we tried that during morning talk, had a little bit of an issue, didn't make that happen. So there are still family four-pack tickets that are going to be available, and I will be giving those out at about 10:40. Until then, here's Outside the Box with the Ox.
24: Concessions workers at Target Field overwhelmingly authorize strike. CBS News headline, Minneapolis. 81% of United Here Local 17 union workers voting voted to strike unless they get
3: $1 million
24: or something. The story cites one employee griping how he can't pay his rent with the money he makes as a stand lead, whatever that means, and they want health benefits. Okay, remember the old days?
5: Ice cold beer, yeah?
6: Hey, it is cold beer, pay! 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
24: He got 34 cents for every $2 beer he sold, sometimes making nearly $200 working the old Metrodome on a good Twins game night, but he worked his ass off getting it. But wait, there's more. From Tom Brokaw's NBC Nightly News in 1987.
7: By day, Mr. McNeil is the operations manager of a pharmaceutical wholesale firm in Minneapolis, a responsible position he's held for 35 years.
24: What? He sold beer in the stands after working his real job? Who knew? And these pretzel vendors today want living wages for just doing that? But thinking outside the box, the difference since the days of Wally the Beer Man, besides generational entitlement and the permeation of Democrat politics in every circle of our existence, is those $2 beers are now 20, the hot dog is 15, the chips are 7. It would be understandably frustrating to sell hundreds of these things and not get any more money for doing it. Here outside the box with the Ox 4 times daily on News Talk 1250 KBRF.
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24: 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And what happens now after Monday's Big Star Trib layoffs. At 3:06, hear how climate alarmism is in retreat. And at 4:06, hear what wine Jeff has picked out on the Westside Liquor Wine Line. 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
8: What's the Ox say?
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26: 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Listen anytime, any place with the Fergus Now app on your phone. And joining me now, I've got Michelle and Rebecca, as we are going to be talking a little bit about something we've talked about in the past, especially with Rebecca, and that is kind of the great wealth transfer and how things are kind of developing as we move forward. And joining me, I've got Michelle, president of the Minnesota Council on Federations, who previously worked with the Women's Foundation of Minnesota before joining MCF about 9 months ago, so it's great to have you in. And, of course, Rebecca Peterson, Director of Development at West Central Initiative here in Fergus Falls. And let's jump up, and we are going to talk about it. And, Michelle, what is wealth transfer? Well, I mean, you've heard the phrase, the biggest transfer of wealth. Well, what is that?
27: Well, the transfer of wealth essentially is the baby boom generation is one of the biggest generations we've had, and they are getting ready to retire over the next 10 years. And so they're starting to think about transferring their wealth onto the next generation, whether that's businesses, land, cash, other assets. And so that's what we mean by this transfer wealth. It's a huge opportunity to hopefully capture some of that and give back that back to the community.
26: Which is great. I mean, you obviously want to leave a little bit to your family, but you kind of want to, you know, like you said, leave it to the community and kind of see your wealth, your hard work kind of live on.
27: Mm-hmm. Definitely. Leaving a legacy. I think that's something that a lot of people have been talking with me about. And, you know, as president of the Minnesota Council on Foundations, we work with a lot of different community foundations all across Minnesota. And they really want to just give back to the community, supporting nonprofits, and a lot of the charitable work that goes on in each community. And so as people are thinking about transferring their wealth, we started a campaign called the Minnesota State Share. So everyone knows the Minnesota State Fair, you know, the Great Minnesota Get Together. Well, we started the Minnesota State Share, which is the Great Minnesota Give Together. How can we all combine our efforts? And we're challenging people to think about just giving at least 5% of your wealth as you're doing that estate planning back to the community that raised you and helped you to get to where you are. So that future generations can really benefit from all the amazing assets that we have, you know, parks, community centers, all these great programs that we have for young people. We want to make sure that continues happening. So we really encourage people to think about giving 5% of their wealth back and maybe working with a local community foundation to make that happen.
26: And, of course, isn't it normal to, you know, kind of pass on that wealth from generation to generation?
27: Yeah, it's typical for that wealth to be transferred from generation to generation in the past. But that's not always the case anymore. We have seen, you know, people from outside the community buying up land assets, buying up businesses. And what we really want to do as part of this Minnesota State Share Program is keep some of that wealth, those assets in the community owned by people who are local to the community so that they can help steward those resources for future generations.
26: Now, that'd be like one of the great things that people could do is they can set up grants and foundations that can help give back and kind of self-fund and you know, every year maybe give a $1,000 scholarship or a $5,000 scholarship to somebody kind of going into your field. Like, hey, you know, I really want to, you know, help out broadcast journalism. So I'm gonna. If you're going into broadcast journalism, I'm gonna give you a nice little a grant for your schooling.
27: Definitely,
26: stuff like that.
27: Yeah. That's the way a lot of people give. They maybe want to give scholarships to youth for schooling, for education. Rebecca from the West Central Initiative Foundation probably has some even more examples of ways that people can give and what the impact has been in the community. So not just scholarships, but to help with parks, to help with arts, to help with events that bring the community together. So I'm sure she has a lot of examples, especially for here locally. You know, when we look at the Minnesota State Share, just for Otter Tail County alone, if we just had 5% of that wealth transfer happen, it would mean $70 million transferred over back into the community.
26: Mm-hmm. And speaking of which, Rebecca, what are some of the areas that you have seen people give back as we talk about the wealth transfer? What are some of the things and grants and that you've seen kind of come to fruition?
4: Sure. So, Dave, when you were talking about, you know, passing on your wealth to the next generation, and Michelle is right, things are happening differently now. However, we do have some donor advised funds where it kind of works like a family foundation, and the parents will set up a fund and they will be making gifts from that fund during their lifetime. And then they invite their children to be part of that gift making. And then they can pass on that donor advised fund to their children to continue making gifts from that. Or we had somebody early in her life, you've heard of Inga Johnson.
26: Yep.
4: She set up a fund with us, kind of like a donor advised fund. And then when she died, her assets went into that fund to keep giving back to the community. So from that fund, we are able to give about $50,000 a year back to Fergus Falls in grants. So that's just sort of like an example of how it can work in different ways. And, you know, her fund has grown to $1 million. But like I said yesterday, you don't have to be a millionaire to be a philanthropist. And when Michelle talks about 5% of your assets, that can be anything. And I think yesterday we were with somebody from Minnesota Extension Service, Dee Dee Lemire. And she talked about things. People think, well, I don't have a lot. And you'd be surprised what you do have. You have a house. You might have real estate. You have assets in your retirement and in your life insurance. And there's a lot that you don't recognize as being assets that if you just gave 5% of that, as she said, $70 million in Otter Tail County. And then think about like how that has an impact on each community in a different way.
26: And you kind of mentioned, you know, maybe getting an early start on this. Don't wait till, you know, maybe you're retired or, you know, kind of getting towards that end of life cycle. You could do it at any time, set it up and start funding it.
27: Definitely. I think that you should talk early on, obviously talk with a financial advisor because there can actually be tax breaks for charitable giving. And talk with your local community foundation because they can help you think about how to give. You know, those assets that Rebecca was talking about, you know, they've even had people donate farm equipment, a tractor, you know.
4: And corn.
27: Yeah.
26: Mm-hmm. Corn.
4: Yeah, bushels, you know, truckloads of corn to start a fund. Yeah.
26: Well, let's continue on and talk a little bit about, Michelle, how does the Minnesota Council on Foundations come into play?
27: Yeah, so the Minnesota Council on Foundations is a nonprofit association of about 170 foundations and grant makers all across Minnesota that are really investing in community and want to see Minnesota continue thriving. And so we work with members like the West Central Initiative Foundation and other foundations across the state to make sure that nonprofits have the grants and the money that they need in order to do the good work that they're doing in the community. So we were partnered with the U of M Extension to do the research on this transfer of wealth to understand exactly how much money is being transferred over the next 10 years by the baby boom generation onto the next generation. And what they found is it's about $105 billion total.
26: That's a lot of money.
27: It's a lot of money, and it's a big opportunity. We aren't going to have an opportunity like this for future generations because they just aren't as large as the baby boom generation has been. And so we really want to capture some of that, make sure it stays in the community and continues to benefit the community.
4: So we have a town south of us, Herman, Minnesota, where one of our WCI former board members is a farmer. In fact, if you remember the Norwegian bachelor farmer thing in Herman, he started that whole thing. And in any event, he said, you know, there was a farmer who died in our community. He had no children, and he left his land to a couple of distant nieces and nephews who didn't even live in Minnesota. And he said, could we start something along the lines of giving that land to a community foundation or like West Central Initiative? A farmer who lives in Herman can continue to farm it and pay rent to West Central Initiative that goes into a fund that benefits the town of Herman.
26: That's a great idea.
4: And it's happening southwestern Minnesota. We just actually had somebody write us into their will, leaving their farmland over in the Red River Valley when they're gone. And, you know, when you talk about that wealth transfer, and, you know, Ben Winchester, who's extension, says, let's get real. We're talking about death here. I know that's hard for some people, but maybe if you think about it as succession planning, right? When you're, like, not going to run your small-town grocery store anymore because you're retiring, what's the succession plan for that? So what's your succession plan for your wealth, for your assets, for the community that you love?
26: It's a good way to look at it. And Michelle, let's talk a little bit about the website and how that works.
27: Yes, so to learn more information about all of this, how you can work with community foundations and how you can donate some of your assets, you can go to MinnesotaStateShare.org. That's MNStateShare.org, and learn more there.
26: And, of course, it makes it real easy. They can just click on it and like you said, learn more. And as we talk about, you know, how things go forward, it, like Rebecca said, it's just as simple as setting it up in your will or setting it up prior with your financial advisor. Is there anything else that, you know, people should know about, you know, setting all this up?
27: Yeah, just to think early and start the conversation. You know, like Rebecca said, it can be hard to think about that succession planning, but you're really leaving a legacy behind. And, you know, I benefited as a young person getting a scholarship myself from someone that thought ahead. And so their memory lives on, not just in their immediate family and friends, but people who maybe don't even know them, future generations, thanking them for that gift. And so just really want people to remember that. And it's a way that you can give back to the community that's given you so much.
4: Well, and so, your name lives on.
27: Mm-hmm.
26: And your name lives on. I like that. Rebecca, Michelle, thanks for joining us. And thanks for all you do to help our, you know, our future generations make it with our previous generations.
27: Thank you so much.
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12: Minnesota News Network, I'm Jason Dinesen. While a federal judge has thrown out subpoenas aimed at Governor Tim Walz and other Minnesota officials, the legal and political battle may not be finished. Hamline University political science professor David Schultz.
13: Trump administration will probably try to find another way of doing any investigation or doing subpoenas, but they may try alternative routes, as we've seen them try in many other situations across the country.
12: Schultz says the administration can no longer appeal the subpoena ruling, but may pursue other avenues if it wants to continue investigating the matter. The U.S. Senate has passed housing legislation, including provisions championed by Minnesota Senator Tina Smith. Among those provisions is the Rural Housing Service Reform Act, which updates federal rural housing programs. The legislation also includes restrictions designed to limit large corporate investors from purchasing single-family homes. This is MNN.
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18: Market time on the Red River Farm Network. Good morning. I'm Don Wick. We're seeing double-digit losses in Minneapolis wheat, 6 to 8 cents lower in Chicago, down a couple cents for corn and soybean futures, 2 to 3 cents higher. The corn has been under pressure, as mentioned, 1-2 cents being seen. Summit Commodities research analyst Tim Marsh says his trade is looking for a corn crop with adequate supplies.
19: This is pretty typical, Don. If you plant the crop, it comes up, it looks okay, and I know it's not perfect everywhere. It never is, and I know there's some problem areas. But in general, it's been a fairly normal spring, and when you have a good weather in June, which we have with this moderate weather, the market often sells off into mid to late June and bottoms about the time the July options expire, around the 20th to the 26th, it happens to be this year. Before you ever get any kind of a summer weather rally, and I suspect that July could flip the switch and we could get a rally in July. But right now the market is pretty much discounting a big crop that we've only

0: 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Sales agronomist Brady Saar, our guest, out of the Manoman location. Brady, we're heading into fungicide season. What should be top of mind for our growers?
1: You know, this year, everyone's trying to be really conscious of all our expenses over the next month and a half. A lot of our crops are going to be close to flowering. I've got some canola right now that we're already spraying. 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Most of the university studies you see where they're testing out new white mold fungicides, they compare all those products to Endura. 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
2: This is your I-94 ramp cone zone update. The 210 I-94 ramp is closed. The interchange ramps will be closed to all travelers during construction, and traffic to and from Highway 210 in Fergus Falls will be detoured to the County Road 1/Tower Road. Highway 210 will remain open for travelers during construction. Traffic will shift to one side of the bridge and will be reduced to one lane in each direction. For construction updates, visit the Fergus Falls Chamber at fergusfalls.com and click on the Cone Zone. 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Laundry piling up while the roads are torn up? 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
0: Checking markets, Minneapolis wheat down 13 cents for July at 5.99¾. Chicago wheat September down 6 cents. Hard red winter wheat July down 9. July corn 2¼ lower, 4.09¼. New crop corn down 2¼. July soybeans 2 cents higher, 11.17¾. New crop 2¼ higher. Canola futures July 7.37.30 Canadian, a gain of $2. Cattle futures August 37 lower, 2.46.97. Feeder cattle August down $1, 369.42. The July lean hogs 94.82, a 17 cent bump. And right now, checking the Dow, we're down just 17 points. Reporting Agriculture's Business, this is the Red River Farm Network.
3: 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And what happens now after Monday's Big Star Trib layoffs. At 3:06, hear how climate alarmism is in retreat. And at 4:06, hear what wine Jeff has picked out on the Westside Liquor Wine Line. 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
1: 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Listen anytime, any place on the Fergus Now app on your phone. It is currently 36, make that 37 after 10:37 here. And we are going to be giving away tickets to the Bayrek Shrine Circus. Performances are tonight at 6:30 and tomorrow at 2 o'clock and again at 6:30. And these tickets you can use at any one of those performances. This is a family four-pack. So I'll be taking any callers at 218-321-1926. Looking at the weather right now, it is currently 59 degrees and heavy rain continues at the moment. And we're just looking at more rain today, more rain tomorrow. We'll get a little bit of clear skies possibly tomorrow morning. And then the afternoon, we're looking at showers once again. Thursday should be sunny, though. High today of 73, low of 55. Tomorrow, high of 71, low of 52. So I will keep listening out for the phone to give out those family four-pack. Might give out a couple here. We've got a couple left over, and you know it's happening today and tomorrow, so gotta give those out. Just give us a call here at 218-321-1926. While I'm listening for the phones, I'm going to be playing a pre-recorded interview about an event that is happening today at the Fergus Falls Public Library Community Room. The Minnesota Farmers Union is doing a presentation talking about the legislative recap, and I spoke with Brittany Johnson last week talking about it, so here is a replay of that interview. News Talk 1250 KBRF. Listen anytime, any place with the Fergus Now app on your phone. Today I'm here with Brittany Johnson with the Minnesota Farmers Union. Brittany, how are we doing today?
2: So great. We've had a weekend of beautiful weather, so no complaints.
1: Oh yeah, just gorgeous weather.
2: Yeah.
1: So you guys have a special event going on next week, June 23rd, the Northwest Minnesota Legislative Recap here at the Fergus Falls Public Library. So tell me a little bit about what's going to be happening on June 23rd.
2: Yeah, so Minnesota Farmers Union is an organization of family farmers that works to help family farmers be successful across the state of Minnesota. And to do that, we have a team of government relations folks working down at the Capitol every session. And they accomplish a lot of great stuff, but we don't always hear about it out here. So our government relations team is going to be going across the state to talk about what was accomplished in the 2026 legislative session and then some of the things they're going to be working on next year. So that tour in Fergus is, like you said, going to be at the Fergus Falls Public Library Community Room at 12 p.m.
1: And that'll be just about an hour long, right?
2: Yep, just an hour.
1: How do you choose, you know, what you guys are going to be pushing for legislation when we're going into it?
2: That's such a great question. So every year, the Minnesota Farmers Union has our state convention. And so delegates from all the county conventions go down to the state convention and they talk about policy and they have substantive debates about what our top priorities should be. And then at the end of every state convention, we have like our top five policy issues. And so, for example, in 20 reasons, I got involved with Minnesota because of the large animal veterinary shortage. And so one of the orders of business out of that convention was to help address that shortage. And we actually saw some really great legislation pass this year. Senator Rob Kupek had a bill to sort of expand the scope of work for licensed veterinary technicians. And now licensed veterinary technicians are able to assist with emergencies if a veterinarian is not available. So that was a big win for us in the 2026 legislative session.
1: Yeah, that sounds incredibly helpful.
2: Yeah. You know.
1: How can people, outside from going to events to, you know, learn about what's happened, how can people actively get involved with the Farmers Union?
2: Great question. Well, we have members all over, and we have big farmers, and we have small farmers, and then we have people who are just consumers. And so coming up here at the end of July, it's going to be July 31st at the Shoreline in Battle Lake. We're going to have our county convention for Otter Tail County. So definitely encourage people to go to that. Our events are on mfu.org/events. And then, yeah, we have a great e-newsletter that comes through talking about all the ag happenings in the state. And the first year of membership is free. So we encourage people to sign up and kind of get to know what's going on.
1: Hopefully people get out there. And I think, you know, anytime you got organizations like you guys going out and making sure people are informed of what's happening in the legislature, because there's a lot that happens up there.
2: So much that happens. And so we're so grateful to have people paying attention down there for us.
1: All right. Hey, anything else people should know, Brittany?
2: No, just very glad to be in Fergus. And there's also a second event in Crookston on the same day, if anybody lives north of here. So
1: awesome. Well, again, thank you. Thank you so much, Brittany, for, you know, keeping us informed.
2: Yeah, thank you. Thank you for the work that you guys do.
1: That was Brittany Johnson with the Minnesota Farmers Union talking about the Northwest Minnesota Legislative Recap that will be happening at the Fergus Falls Public Library Community Room on June 23rd from noon to 1 here on News Talk 1250 KBRF. Depend on it.
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1: 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Give us a call at 218-321-1926. That is 218-321-1926. Now, coming up, I talked with Jeff Drake earlier Fergus Falls Superintendent Jeff Drake earlier this morning, and went over what happened at we talked about what happened at the school board meeting yesterday morning. In the meantime, call at 218-321-1926 for your chance at the Byrek Shrine Circus tickets.
4: This is your I-94 ramp cone zone update. The 210 I-94 ramp is closed. The interchange ramps will be closed to all travelers during construction, and traffic to and from Highway 210 in Fergus Falls will be detoured to the County Road 1/Tower Road. Highway 210 will remain open for travelers during construction. Traffic will shift to one side of the bridge and will be reduced to one lane in each direction. For construction updates, visit the Fergus Falls Chamber at fergusfalls.com and click on the Cone Zone. 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Laundry piling up while the roads are torn up? 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
1: 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Listen anytime, any place with the Fergus Now app on your phone. Today I'm speaking with the superintendent of the Fergus Falls School District, Jeff Drake. Jeff, how are you doing today?
5: I'm doing well. Good morning.
1: Good morning. Well, let's just jump into what happened at Monday's meeting, starting with the resolution to acknowledgments.
5: Yes. So we want to express our sincere appreciation to Eric and Amanda Magnuson for their generous donation of a 2005 Ford Taurus to the automotive program at Kennedy Secondary School. Much appreciated, and they will put that car to good use in their training. Then, under reports and correspondence, I gave my report on the district's goings-on. The summer is really a time for a lot of maintenance and upgrade projects to the district. I wanted to start out, though, with a thank you to Ms. Lundquist's first period landscaping class. The students designed and did the work on a landscaping project out in front of Roosevelt at door AE and AF. And The students really did a wonderful job with the design. It is a mixture of some perennials, lilies, hostas, and some ornamental grasses, and some new mulch up there, and really appreciated it. It looks fantastic and proud of the efforts that they did. Then moving on to some of the summer projects we have going on, and there are a number of them. We have some remodeling, refurbishing, maybe is a better word, of the bathrooms at Adams. So they are getting new epoxy flooring, new tiling, and so that work is underway. The epoxy floors have been poured, and they should be getting pretty close to reinstalling the hardware and having those bathrooms all set. Also at Adams, we have the asphalt going in on the parking area and then part of the playground area. That should be poured this week, so that's progressing nicely. Out in front of Kennedy Secondary School in the next couple weeks, you'll see some landscaping projects going on right in the, on either side of the front entrance, so we're looking forward to that. And inside Kennedy, we have some refurbishing, grinding going on of the terrazzo floors. So these are the floors that go down the activities hallway, but also the front foyer and the square that goes out in front of the media center and out in on the side of the administrative offices. So that floor is being polished. Then it'll be buffed with increasingly finer coats of sandpaper, and that's really going to bring that floor back to its original luster. So looking forward to seeing that project complete. The pool project is almost complete now. It should be done. It's going to spill over a little bit into July, but it should be done in the first week of July. We have the elevator project. I believe that's now wrapped up at Roosevelt and finishing up at Adams. And so lots of stuff going on. We'll have some flooring going on with epoxy also at Roosevelt in front of the vocational wing. And it's things are progressing nicely. Busy, busy summertime with the projects. Moving on, I did want to remind our community once again about the summer meal program, and that is taking place now on Tuesdays from June 9th through August 11th, and it is at Augustana Lutheran Church, and that's located at 308 East Douglas Avenue, and families for each of their children can pick up 5 breakfasts and 5 lunches. Once a week, everything is free, and they are at Augustana from 3 to 6 p.m. or until they run out each week. So it's a great program. They've done it now for the last couple of years and really want to thank our food service staff for their time and attention and making sure that students have access to nutritious meals over the course of the summer. Then moving into the general consent items, we had a number of personnel pieces taking place with some folks leaving and then hiring some new staff. We approved an agreement with the Minnesota Fergus Falls Special Education Paraprofessional Association on a new 2-year contract. The board approved membership in the Minnesota Rural Education Association for fiscal year 27, approved the 26-27 health and safety executive summary of written plans, and then also passed a resolution establishing dates for filing affidavits of candidacy for those interested in running for school board. And then wrapped up its business with the first reading of a couple of revised policies. One is on personal electronic communication devices, so cell phones, smartwatches, earbuds, those kinds of things. And the other one is on student SNAP guidelines and expectations. And so it was a short meeting. We were done in about a half an hour, and the next meeting is coming up on July 13th.
6: Well, thank you, Jeff. So just can you give us a little bit more information on what's new in these school board policies?
5: Yes. So the in particular on the SNAC one, for grades K through 5, our schools will offer a snack time once a day for students. There is flexibility in the policy regarding whether the snack time would take place in the morning or the afternoon. Those will be building level decisions, but that is in the past. Whether a building wanted to do snack time for students was a building level decision or optional. So in the future, it will be an expectation or requirement grades K through 6. And then with the electronic use devices, in a nutshell, bell to bell, their use will be prohibited. And this is fairly consistent with what we've been doing. Prohibited grades K through 8. So at the start of the day, when the bell rings to begin instruction in the morning until the last bell rings, dismissing kids for the day, no electronic device usage, so cell phones, earbuds, smartwatches, during that time for grades K through 8. 9 through 12, unless the teacher gets specific permission because it's related to an assignment or project taking place in the classroom. Students are prohibited from using their phones or electronic devices during classroom instruction time.
6: Yeah, that all makes sense to me.
5: Yeah, I think it's I think it will improve the attention in the classroom. And certainly helps aid the teacher with the instruction when the students are not focusing on other social media types of things. And so I think there'll be positive results from it.
6: All right. Any last things you want to tell the public?
5: The one other piece that we're working at with our building and grounds, well, a couple other pieces I'll add. We have some issues with the stormwater pond that's out past the football field, and so we're working for a solution towards a solution for that. We have some tennis court fence repair due to wind damage this last spring that will be taking place this summer, and then also irrigation is going to be put into the practice field / soccer field also up on the KSS campus. So lots of stuff going on.
6: All right. Well, I hope you enjoy the rest of the day, as long as it's beautiful. I hear there's supposed to be rain coming soon, but I hope you enjoy the rest of your day.
5: Hey, back at you. Thanks a lot for your time this morning.
6: Yep. Thank you, Jeff. That was Superintendent Jeff Drake from the Fergus Falls School District here on News Talk 1250 KBRF. Depend on it.
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8: 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From local crime and business news to road construction and car accidents, the weekly news recap keeps you up to date on what you need to know. 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Memorials that matter.
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10: 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Last night, the Twins hosted the number one team in baseball and came up just short.
11: 3-2 pitch. Here's Scott. Swung on and hit towards third base. Flagged to his left by Muncy. Up with it to first. And he throws out Brooks Lee to end the game.
10: Twins radio the final call. Twins lose 2-1 to Shohei Ohtani and the Dodgers. Game two of the series is tonight. Big news last night for the Timberwolves.
12: That's an air ball, but Julius Randle with the offensive rebound, and he'll flush the putback.
13: Scoops it up.
12: Up ahead, Julius Randle. He's got it. He splits two and lays it in.
13: Pop on the three.
12: Oh, Julius keeps the run going. Slam inside and finish with the left hand.
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10: Alan Horton remembering Julius Randle on the Timberwolves radio network as part of a three-team trade. Randle and the 28th overall pick go to Brooklyn. The Wolves end up with the 33rd overall pick. First round of the NBA draft is tonight. Kevin Falmas, MNN Sports.
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1: 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The circus has come to town. On Tuesday, June 23rd and Wednesday, June 24th, the Bayrak Shrine Circus returns to the West Ottertail County Fairgrounds for the 70th year. Jason Schutzley with the Lakes Area Bayrak Shrine Club says that he loves seeing the kids get excited when the circus comes around.
25: Watch them get out of the cars and just, they want to bolt for that front door and get in there and get a good seat, you know. They see the animals outside before they start and they just get giddy. That is awesome.
1: The Bayrak Shrine Circus will have one performance at 6:30 tonight and two performances tomorrow at 2 and 6:30. A Detroit Lakes man is in custody after threatening to take down law enforcement officers in Becker County. Prosecutors say the Becker County SWAT team assisted in arresting 32-year-old Caleb Nicholas Fellini at his home on Friday. According to court documents, Fellini was wanted on an outstanding arrest warrant. After officers unsuccessfully searched for him at a handful of places in Detroit Lakes, prosecutors say Fellini called Becker County Dispatch on June 18th and made multiple statements threatening to kill officers if they came to get him. On Friday, law enforcement executed a search warrant on Fellini's home, and he surrendered and was arrested by the SWAT team. Fellini has been charged for threats of violence and appeared in court on Monday. At the time of this conduct, Fellini was out on release in a Becker County court case, which involves a felony obstruction charge. The allegations in that case involve Fellini fighting with officers,
23: attempting to disarm an officer, and threatening to kill officers on April 2nd. A federal judge has tossed subpoenas issued by the U.S. Justice Department to Governor Tim Walz and several Minnesota officials. The subpoenas were tied to an investigation into criticism of federal immigration enforcement and participation in public demonstrations during Operation Metro Surge. Hamline University political analyst David Schultz.
0: This is a pretty big win legally for the Walz administration and for Minnesota, at least for this government of Minnesota. And it's also, I think, a personal win for Walz at this point.
23: The judge ruled the subpoenas were unconstitutional and raised concerns they were politically motivated. Minnesota's largest fraud scandals will be the focus of a statewide speaking tour this summer. MNN's John Anderson has the details.
2: The Center of the American Experiment is hosting a series of presentations titled Minnesota Fraud, Follow the Money, Connect the Dots in 20 cities across the state during June and July. The hour-long program will be led by policy fellow Bill Glawn, who has spent the past 4 years investigating fraud in state government programs. Organizers say the presentation will examine how millions of taxpayer dollars intended for people in need were allegedly diverted through fraudulent schemes, identify key figures involved, and track where the money ultimately went. The tour begins Monday in Maple Grove. John Anderson for MNN.
23: School is out and summer is here, which means Minnesota parents need to keep an eye on their teenagers' screen time. U of M Department of Family Social Science Professor Jody Dworkin says it's quite the adjustment for kids.
3: Once summer comes around, they do tend to have a lot more free time. And it can be easy to sort of fall into a habit of spending a lot more time online for more social purposes than they might have during the school year.
23: Dworkin says talking to teens about online citizenship, being clear about what's unsafe to post, and paying attention to behavioral changes can all help kids develop healthy social media habits. For KBRFradio.com News, I'm Derek Sidian. Get more news at KBRFradio.com. 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
13: Here's your forecast. From News Talk 1250, KBRF, scattered showers today with a high of 73 and a southeast wind. Continued chance of rain tonight and Wednesday morning. Tomorrow, a high of 71. Thursday, lots of sunshine and a high of 74. Chance of rain back for the weekend with 73 for Friday's high, 79 on Saturday. That's your forecast from News Talk 1250, KBRF.
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19: 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And what happens now after Monday's Big Star Trib layoffs. At 3:06, hear how climate alarmism is in retreat. And at 4:06, hear what wine Jeff has picked out on the Westside Liquor Wine Line. 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
14: What's the Ox say?
26: Did you know VA home loans are a key to home ownership for those who served?
27: It was a personal goal of mine to try and purchase a home before the age of 30. I do remember the first moment I walked into my home. 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Oh, I'm extremely glad I did it. It was one of the best things I could have done for myself, I think.
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34: Yo, man.
33: Okay. the second largest Medicaid fraud bust in history.
4: Yeah, the Justice Department announcing this morning a massive Medicaid fraud bust amounting to billions of dollars with hundreds of defendants. HHS Secretary RFK Jr. was part of the festivities today as they were announcing this. Yes. And explained what was going on.
33: Okay. Roll it. And roll it.
5: $6.5 billion in alleged fraud. The second largest amount ever charged in a single health care fraud operation. The Department of Justice charged a record number of Medicaid fraud defendants. More than 440 defendants now face charges.
33: Stop making faces, Scott. He's not done yet.
21: I know. Okay, I'll stop.
33: He can't help it.
21: I'll stop.
33: It makes you want to clear. I know.
21: All the time.
33: Makes you
21: want to
33: clear your throat.
21: Sorry,
33: okay.
21: Yeah.
5: This effort brought together federal agencies, state partners, and U.S. territories across the United States. 18 of the participating states, as Attorney General Blanche pointed out, were blue states with Democratic governors. Fraud does not recognize party lines, and neither does accountability.
33: Well, good.
4: Yeah. Well, and this is more than just, you know, overbilling or billing for services that never happened to clients that don't exist. I mean, there are real life and death consequences to this. The Assistant Attorney General for Fraud, his name is Colin McDonald. He talked about this doctor that was just basically signing off on sports physicals and then raking in money, and it led to a kid dying.
33: Oh my gosh. All right, roll that.
6: One patient's test results showing an enlarged heart. The defendant allegedly signed off on the test results within approximately 11 seconds of accessing the 63 test result images. As a result, the student was cleared to play, and he suffered sudden cardiac arrest and died on the basketball court just weeks later. That is why we cannot and will not tolerate fraud in healthcare. How are we going about targeting fraud in healthcare? We are following the data. Data talks and data doesn't lie.
33: Wow.
4: Yeah.
21: So in other words, he was looking at no one. He was just billing.
4: Pretty much, yeah. And unfortunately, that's not totally uncommon, especially in high school athletics, where a coach may, and it's not a good thing that happens, but a coach, you know, sends people to one particular doctor who will, like, basically batch process physicals just to kind of get it out of the way because they have to legally get that doctor's note. I know that because I went to one.
33: Yeah.
4: And that doctor was not thorough.
33: I remember you talking about it.
4: Yeah, it was in a little strip mall next to a Shipley's Donuts. Yeah, not a great thing. And I think that guy actually got busted for selling drugs.
21: Yeah, all the appointments were in the afternoon. He made the donuts in the morning.
4: Right.
33: You know, and I wonder if we're actually going to see coverage from legacy media on that.
4: No.
33: And it's infuriating because people should know that.
4: Mm-hmm.
33: Both sides of the aisle. Politics shouldn't matter. It's that, no, these people are defrauding the country.
4: Mm-hmm.
33: And there are real life consequences to it. And a kid died. It used to be that would have been a huge story that everyone talked about.
4: Mm-hmm.
33: And more than half the country will never know it happened.
4: Right.
21: First time I'm hearing about it is right now.
4: Which is kind of bizarre because, as RFK Jr. pointed out, you know, there were 18 blue state governors. That were, there is no political wedge here.
33: Right.
4: Other than you could perceive this as a win for Trump, for the Trump administration. That's about it.
33: Yes, and it makes a lot of people here illegally look bad.
4: Well, that too.
33: And they can't have that. We'll get into it later. Mark Halperin on his show was talking about he cannot believe that the New York Times and the Washington Post did not cover Tulsi Gabbard releasing all the Fauci stuff and saying this guy knew. He lied under oath to Congress. Nope. Nothing.
21: It's almost as if that story didn't even happen.
33: I know.
21: You know, it's so weird, that one, because
33: that's the world we live in now.
21: That affected all of us.
33: Yeah.
21: In a negative way.
33: And man, oh man.
21: And we weren't allowed to speak out.
33: Worthless media.
21: Yeah. Oh, yeah.
33: We have. It's just worthless. Garbage. Actually, worse than worthless.
21: Yeah.
33: Because it's complete falsehood. so many times that they're leaving people with an impression of what's going on in the world that's completely untrue. It is. It's infuriating. We could pound on the desk about that all day.
21: I agree.
33: Here, let's just get all the sadness out at one time. Savannah Guthrie, did you see that?
21: Oh, I did this morning. Yeah. It was
33: well, there's a story hard. That came out that, according to this new report, they got a message on February 6th, and the message was apologizing for Nancy Guthrie's inadvertent death, but saying we would return the body for an unspecified amount of money.
21: Yeah.
33: Because she went missing on February 1st, so this is like 5 days later. So then this morning, as they're doing the update on this story, and it was unclear to me, did the family get that?
4: Well, yeah, and TMZ is saying they didn't actually get that note, that somebody had claimed it and they wanted money, and then there was another note talking about how she was buried in the desert somewhere.
21: Yeah, that's what I heard, too.
4: Which that one seemed more credible, if memory serves. But, yeah, it's just awful.
33: Yeah, well, it was they got this ransom note from the same IP address, asked for $4 million in Bitcoin for a safe return. Mm-hmm. So instead of sending the full amount, authorities sent $152 in Bitcoin to the address they were given, hoping that the perp would retrieve it, which would have made them traceable. But they never touched it.
4: Yeah.
33: People thought that was a huge error that they even tried to do that. Yeah. But then this morning on the Today Show, this was Savannah.
7: To ask people to really to beg people to come forward, somebody knows something. We are in agony. We cannot be at peace. So no matter how much I try to come out here every day and smile and find that joy, and I will, I promise I will. This is a moment to tell you that we need your help. We're begging for your help.
33: It's just heartbreaking, man.
21: Well, she said she cries on her way into work and cries on her way home every day.
33: Yeah.
21: That's tough.
4: What's the lack of closure? It's almost
21: You're right. No, that's it. That's why it's interesting, because having done this a couple of times, when my aunt passed away, for instance.
33: Yeah.
21: I mean, she was in a home. She passed away. They took her directly to the funeral home,
33: mm-hmm.
21: right? And she was going to be cremated. And they asked my mother, particularly my mother, would you like to see her lying there?
33: Okay.
21: For the closure part.
33: Right.
21: It's like you have to see them, you know? And my mom at the time was like, no, I really don't want to. So, I mean, I did it. And I went back to mom and said, yeah, it's her. Just, you know, it was one of those weird moments. But you're right when you talk about closure.
33: Yeah.
21: Because you almost, I mean, that's, you know, that's kind of the idea of funerals and things, too, you know?
33: Yeah, I guess.
21: Well, you don't know, you know, whether a person's alive or dead or whatever. It's just, it's tough, man.
33: Yes, that is the part. It's like having someone that was missing in action in a war.
21: Yeah, it's
33: just wondering, are they alive or not? Yeah. They're probably not here, but you don't know, and it's the not knowing that's
21: and
33: really...
21: And she knows. I'm sure by now she knows.
33: Well, yeah.
21: Yeah, mom is gone and has been gone for quite some time.
33: But doesn't know how it happened.
21: But now you
33: got to
21: get the closure of actually the body back or the remains or whatever. I get it.
33: Yeah, it's tough.
21: It is tough. It's very hard.
33: All right. Other news out there. Stopping vandalism is authoritarianism. Who said that?
4: That would be MS Now's Cornell Belcher. He's very upset that cops and the National Guard are stopping people from vandalizing the reflecting pool.
33: Oh, yeah. I've heard this. This is about kids can't swim in the pool or play in the pool anymore.
4: Yeah.
33: What an idiot.
8: I'm sorry for these National Guards who should be home with their families. And their friends, and they're still here as a part of Trump's political game that he's playing because they don't need to be here. But we're seeing this decriminalization and the slippery slope to authoritarianism. But this is what it looks like, right? Like all of a sudden,
33: guarding the reflecting pool is authoritarianism.
4: Yes,
33: got it. Okay,
21: nuts.
8: Something that you played in, something that when I came to visit Washington, mm-hmm. I also played splash around in.
33: Right.
8: All of a sudden, that's a crime. And so we're going to have a kid who's splashing around in a pool in Washington, D.C., like thousands of kids do all the time, where we're going to put them in handcuffs? Like, that's, to me, is the ultimate sort of symbol of what how this country has fallen into disrepair and authoritarianism.
33: So you ever heard of a water park?
21: Well, it is a water park. Yeah, they've got the slides that go in there, the Lincoln slide. Yeah.
4: Yeah, you're not supposed to actually go in there.
21: No, you're not.
4: I mean, people do, but yeah, you're not supposed to go in there. And no, they're not looking for kids trying to cool off on a hot summer day. They're looking for, well, the sign people, as Scott has called them before.
21: Well, yeah,
4: you know,
21: the
4: blue-haired weird beard guys who are in there like cheering on the algae.
33: Oh, yeah. I saw the video footage of that.
9: I was, those people?
10: Yeah, oh, yeah, yeah, they're there. I don't know if it's a joke or not. I'm not sure. I wasn't. I don't know if I'm getting punked when I see that, like they're just goofing.
4: I don't know
10: if that's a real thing. I don't know.
9: Well, it wasn't like they were taking time out from their high-pressure job.
10: Right. No, they don't have one. No.
9: They were dressed up in, like, costumes. And then some people that, honestly, could just get on some sort of exercise routine. It would help a little.
10: Yeah. I was on the morning show with our friends in Dallas this morning, and one of them worked in D.C. And he said, yeah, sometimes people jump in that thing, and they get yanked right back out by security.
4: Yeah.
10: He goes, I was sitting there one time, and some guy goes, ah, he's running through the water, and they just grab him and throw him down and yank him out.
9: Well, that's authoritarianism.
10: You can't do
9: it
10: that.
9: It should be a water park for everyone.
10: Right, a water park.
9: Not just, you know, impoverished kids. It should be for everybody.
10: Yeah, like, Chuck Schumer selling corn dogs.
4: I like the idea, too, that like there are these downtrodden children who somehow make their way to the National Mall from wherever it is that they live.
9: Right.
4: Just to cool off in the reflecting pool.
9: Yes.
10: Yeah, right.
4: Okay. Sure. That's a thing that people do.
9: So we have, you have some audio of people talking to Algy?
4: To the Algy, yeah. A group of losers. They were flying the Trans Progress flag. It had the BLM fist on it. Yeah. They went to the reflecting pool to talk to the Algy and cheer on the Algy.
9: Okay.
11: Algy is doing good today. Oh, honey, look at Algy. Algy. Everybody's proud of you. You are single-handedly doing more to fight fascism than any American has.
12: Yes.
11: Yeah, Algy.
9: Yeah.
11: Woo, Algy!
9: Well, there's plenty of that Algy that identifies as roses, you hateful people. Okay?
10: That's right.
9: And now you're dead naming them.
4: Yeah. The algae identifies as a cherry blossom.
9: Of course it does.
10: Hold their head under the water.
4: It'd be the first bat they've had in a long time.
10: Yeah.
9: Oh, the Department of Justice is helping a Democrat, of all people, and the five stories we're watching today coming up.
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0: The Markley, Van Camp, and Robbins Show. Jamie Markley, David Van Camp, Scott Robbins, and now the five stories we're watching today.
1: One, two,
2: okay, number five, the Senate has passed the 21st Century Road to Housing Act, which cuts red tape for building new homes. It also would restrict Wall Street firms from buying single-family homes. It overwhelmingly passed, and it is expected to pass the House as well. Number four, a Biden-appointed judge named Sparkle Suknanan. Yes, Sparkle has blocked the Trump administration from using a Social Security database to verify voter eligibility.
0: Mm-hmm. Sparkle.
2: Judge Sparkle. That sounds like a theme night at a local strip club, doesn't it?
0: Somewhat,
3: sounds like the headliner.
2: All rise, yes. Number three, Nicholas Roski is the guy who tried to murder Supreme Court Justice Brett Kavanaugh. He pleaded guilty last fall and was sentenced to 8 years in prison. Well, the Justice Department is now appealing that sentence. They want more time in jail. By the way, the Washington Post referred to him as her because he now says that he is Sophie.
0: Yeah. Oh, really?
2: Yeah.
0: Okay. Wants to go to the women's prison?
2: Yeah. I saw Sophie Roski in the headline. I'm like, wait, did his sister get arrested too? What's going on? Oh, it's because this guy. Okay. Yeah. All right. Number two, Israel and Lebanon are holding talks in D.C. starting today. The two sides are working to make progress towards a lasting peace. That being said, Israel says, oh, we're still going after legitimate targets in Hezbollah. Number one, President Trump said that 19 million barrels of oil flowed out of the Strait of Hormuz yesterday. So that is positive news. That's about on track for where the average was pre-war.
4: Mm-hmm. Okay. Boy, there are a lot of people not happy with the Iran deal.
3: Mm-hmm. Oh, yeah.
4: Hearing from a lot of people.
3: Yeah.
4: Yeah.
3: Mm-hmm.
4: We'll have to get into that a little bit later. Other news out there. Well, it's on Netflix again, Dallas Cowboy Cheerleaders.
3: I saw the preview of that today.
4: Yeah? Are you going to be watching this, Scott?
3: No.
4: Not your thing?
3: I have no interest in it.
4: Okay. All right. Well, it's a pretty popular show. And what's come out of that, and people are talking about it online, is the list of rules that the cheerleaders must follow. And some think it's just a bit much. So get your take on it. You ready?
3: Yep.
4: No visible tattoos.
3: Makes sense.
4: Yeah, well, why is that?
3: Well, there's a purity element, I think, that goes with it. These are America's girls, right?
4: Gotcha.
3: Yes. Yeah. What?
4: I'm just thinking of the poster I had up on my wall as a kid.
3: Yeah.
4: Purity wasn't something I was thinking at the time, but whatever.
3: I think it's the idea.
4: Yeah. Glitter eyeshadow is a no.
3: Again, that's...
4: No problem.
3: Yeah.
4: Dating NFL players, prohibited.
3: Yeah, they don't... You know? They frown upon that, yes.
4: Can't be doing that. You're fine with that.
3: Yeah.
4: Some people are like, well, why would you want to be a Dallas Cowboy cheerleader then? I don't know.
3: You could date them when you're done.
4: Sure.
3: Yeah.
4: You have to maintain your size. You don't get a new uniform.
3: Well, that's fat shaming, isn't it?
4: Well, you have to be in certain shape to be a Dallas Cowboy cheerleader.
3: Yeah.
4: I think you know the standard going in, right?
3: I would think.
4: I mean, we're not into the body positivity with the Dallas Cowboy cheerleaders, I don't believe. They're not looking for that. You kind of know what it is.
3: Surprised they haven't been sued. Yeah.
4: You have to be in full hair and makeup every day.
3: Makes sense.
4: You're playing the part. You can't be anywhere alcohol is served or attend parties. See, I want to know the whole explanation of that.
3: Well, I don't want some drunk cheerleaders floozying about in a bar somewhere. No.
2: Well, it's kind of weird. It's like this brought to you by Miller Lite. You
3: know? Right, exactly. Sponsorship, well, fine.
4: The other part I wonder is, all right, we don't want a bunch of drunk a-holes around the girls.
2: Yeah, that
3: well, that's too. Probably true, too.
4: I don't know.
3: Yeah.
4: You can't miss rehearsal.
3: Yeah.
4: You must say yes, ma'am.
2: Yeah.
4: Some people take great issue with that.
2: Too bad. It's Chick-fil-A rules. Be polite. Be nice.
4: That's right. And honestly, I know they're paid to say it. When I go through Chick-fil-A, I love it.
2: Yeah, and they say, my pleasure?
4: Yeah. My pleasure. No, yeah, that's nice.
3: It's such a refreshing. It's like I've landed on Mars, though. It's like, what? Yeah. Where am I?
4: Also, you can't post provocative photos on Instagram.
3: Yeah,
2: well, that's the Dallas Cowboys job, to post your
3: exactly. Cut into the profits, yeah.
4: And you have to avoid spray tans with orange tones.
2: Mm.
3: Yeah.
2: Don't want any Oompa Loompas out there, that's
3: no,
2: for sure.
3: No, they do not. No.
4: Yeah, so there you go.
5: Give me a chance.
4: Oh. This is the Markley, Van Camp, and Robbins Show.
3: Because he's spray tans.
4: Are you saying it's orange? It depends on the time.
3: Yeah.
4: Well, sometimes it's got that orangish tint.
3: Mm-hmm.
4: And other times, it's fine. It doesn't bother me. You know?
1: I said, what?
4: Anyway, biggest story of the day, David.
2: I remember years ago, we were looking up at the monitor, and we had two different, it was the same event, two different channels, though. One was Fox, one was CNN.
4: Oh, I remember.
2: And we noticed that they actually changed the colors on CNN to make him look more orange.
4: Yes. 100%.
2: Like, they increased the saturation or something.
4: Oh, yeah. Yeah, it was like the Orange Bowl or something.
2: It was hilarious. I'm like, there you go.
4: All right, the Department of Justice, they're backing a Democrat. And what does he do? Slaps Trump in the face. We'll explain all that in a few and around of What's Your Story coming up.

0: Mark and Time on the Red River Farm Network. I'm Don Wick. Corn grinding lower, trying to retest some of the lows we saw last week. Total Farm Marketing Senior Market Advisor Naomi Bloom says the trade's looking at weather, and the weather seems to be good enough for this time of year. Funds have also gone short in both corn and in wheat.
1: We're just in that lull of news. There's just a lack of news for the short term, so sometimes when we see that, path of least resistance is sideways to lower. Now, next week, remember, on Tuesday the 30th, that'll be the acreage report and the quarterly grain stocks report. That might give us some fresh news. The market's going to be heading into that pretty oversold. So if we get anything friendly on that report, that might give us that 4th of July bounce that sometimes the market can give us. And then we'll keep an eye, of course, on weather, not only here in the United States, but around the world.
0: Cattle futures trading lower today.
1: You know, cattle on feed report last week was supportive, and market prices are back up near recent highs. But it's just in that conundrum where it's trying to decide if it should break into new high territory for these current contract months or just start to trade in a sideways pattern. So we're waiting to get a better idea on how cash develops. We're watching box beef values. We're also very well aware that 4th of July holiday demand might be met quite soon, and then we'll want to see what demand is like after that major holiday grilling season.
0: In the cash cattle market, bids and asking prices not yet established. Significant trade volume expected to be delayed until later in this week. Beef cutouts expected to be higher here at midday. You're listening to the

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4: Network for more information. Check and quotes, Minneapolis wheat down 20 cents right now, 5.92¾ for the July contract. We're down 18¼ for September. Chicago wheat, September, down 7¾. Hard red winter wheat, July, 11½ lower. July corn down 2¼, 4.09¼. New crop corn, 2½ down. Soybeans, July, 1¾ higher at 11.17¼. 2 cent gains for new crop soybeans. Canola futures, July, 740.50 Canadian, a gain of $5.20. August live cattle, 55 lower, 246.80. Feeder cattle, August, 369.60. That's down 82 cents. The July lean hogs down 30 cents at 94.35. 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

0: The Markley Van Camp and Robbins Show. Jamie Markley, David Van Camp, Scott Robbins. Okay, David, you have this story. I thought this was good for the Department of Justice.
1: Well, yeah, I mean, and it's not really even just an attaboy. It's like, yeah, this is what should happen. But a left-wing coffee shop in Brooklyn has banned a Jewish member of Congress over claims of committing genocide because he's Jewish. See, it's just anti-Zionism, right? That's what they always say.
0: Oh, yeah.
2: Well, yeah.
1: Well, the coffee shop shared a photo of Democrat Representative Dan Goldman getting coffee there, then publicly said he's not welcome. They refunded the coffee. They're like, we don't want your business here. Well, the DOJ has rightfully opened a civil rights investigation into this. But Dan Goldman is still going on the attack against Trump. This was on CNN. It's ridiculous.
0: Okay.
3: But come on. We're better than this. And we need to be better than this. And we have to stop dividing ourselves so much and try to find the common ground and unify, especially within the Democratic Party, because the person who is inflicting so much damage on every New Yorker's lives on a day-to-day basis is not 6,000 miles away. He's in 1600 Pennsylvania Avenue. And that is who the enemy is that we all need to unify to stop.
0: Right, because he stopped serving you coffee because of your support of Israel.
2: Right.
0: Got it.
1: Yeah. No, the call is coming from inside the house, dude. And
0: yeah.
1: He's like, yeah, we all need to just get along. Sorry. They don't like Jews. There's a significant portion of the Democrat Party that just does not like the Jews.
0: 100%.
2: And why would that block of voters continue to support them?
1: Which
2: they've always been voters? The Jewish. I mean, that's always been pretty much an ironclad Democrat, you know, coalition.
1: I think it's starting to fraction.
2: I mean, I would think it would shift considerably right now.
0: Even so, in New York, will it matter?
2: Yeah, I don't know.

0: Who knows? They elected Mondami for crying out loud.
1: That's what I'm saying.
0: Who knows?
1: Well, that's the other thing. Is as he's saying this, you know, there's an election today.
2: Yeah.
1: And he's got a Mondani-backed candidate going against him.
0: He's got a full slate.
1: So, he's still got to be like, yeah, this was terrible. I can't believe this. But Trump bad?
2: Right.
1: Please vote for me. It's just so weak. By the way, that coffee shop, too, Poetica Coffee. I'm not even joking, dude. They brag about their radical hospitality.
2: Yeah.
0: What does that mean?
1: Well, it's rooted in the Uzbek tradition where the guest is sacred. The books are unbanned and the door is open to everyone. Unless you support the Jews.
2: Right, unless you're
1: Jewish. And then out and no coffee for you. Wow.
2: Mm.
1: And then they even said on social media, Poetica, too bad we didn't recognize you right away or we would have turned you away. We issued you a refund. We don't need your money. It's probably coming from APAC anyways. Enjoy your loss on Tuesday. Don't ever come back to Poetica. Yeah.
0: You know, I wonder if you just refuse service to Muslims, how that would go over.
2: Oh, gosh.
1: Good luck.
2: Just wondering. The problem with that is that there's maybe somebody in that crowd who will come and cut your head off.
0: Yeah.
1: It could be. Assistant Attorney General Harmeet Dillon said, federal law prohibits public accommodations such as coffee shops from discriminating against patrons based on their race, religion, or national origin. These actions are not only reprehensible, they're potentially illegal. So the Civil Rights Division opened the investigation, and there you go. By the way, Goldman also said, I'm sorry to see this post, Poetica. The barista could not have been nicer to my 7-year-old daughter and me, allowing her to use the bathroom even though we had not purchased anything. I made sure to buy a coffee in return for her kindness. I hope you at least make sure she gets the tip she deserved. Ooh. Boy, oh boy.
0: Well.
1: Other news, Major League Baseball looks like has walked themselves back a little bit, Scotty.
0: From the Pride Night stuff?
1: Yeah, they, you know, they had threatened several San Francisco Giants players over Bible verses that they marked on their Pride Night caps.
0: Yeah.
1: Saying, okay, we're not going to fine or discipline anybody. Because Josh Hawley, the Republican senator from Missouri, you know, sent that letter to the commissioner, Rob Manfred. So Manfred responded saying, hey, first of all, the Giants were at fault here more than Major League Baseball. Okay. I'm not joking.
0: Oh, my gosh.
1: He said, by warning the Giants players that they may not include Bible verses on their caps in the future, Major League Baseball was not discriminating or chastising those players based on their religious beliefs. Rather, Major League Baseball was enforcing with an only an oral warning, a long-standing, collectively bargained rule that keeps uniforms clean and avoids controversy. Okay?
0: Okay.
1: Except they have the Pride Night uniforms. It's ridiculous. But that is chosen by the team, not an individual player, is what they're getting at. They're saying, unfortunately, this was Manfred. This year, the Giants' communication with players was inadequate and not clear. Some players apparently did not understand that they had the option to wear their normal uniform and elected to add messages to their hats bearing the Pride logo as a result.
2: See, it's not that we were trying to force them to do anything. They just misunderstood.
1: Yes.
2: Uh-huh.
1: Goes on to say, after the game had concluded, my office issued a routine oral warning about the uniform policy violation. Unfortunately, it was issued before we became aware of the Giants' lapse in communication.
2: Oh, my God.
1: They just bust them, man.
0: Unreal.
1: The players were neither fined nor disciplined, nor will they ever be. So there you go. Well, and you had different sports outlets criticizing the players. You've missed the point.
0: Oh, I know.
1: Of Pride Night, it's supposed to be inclusive. And here you're quoting Genesis that, you know, the rainbow is a sign from God to people. I'm not going to flood the earth again. How dare you bring that into Pride Night?
2: Right.
1: What a joke.
0: What a joke is right.
2: I think it really just exposes their own insecurities about the whole thing.
1: I think so, too.
2: They know it's silly. They know it's stupid. And the moment somebody pushes back a little bit is, I mean, all of a sudden, they're like LeBron James. They're just flopping all over the place.
1: Yeah. So does Major League Baseball still have hate Scott?
2: Yes, Major League Baseball definitely hates Scott and hates everything about him, his cats, his wife, his daughters, granddaughters, everything.
3: They hate you. They hate God. They hate children. And damn them to hell.
2: Yes.
1: It's always one of your favorites, isn't it? Always. I will stop playing that Alex clip the moment you stop laughing at it, because it kills me every time.
0: It's you doing the sound, too. It's funny.
1: That part? Okay. It's time. We do this a couple of times a day. Go around the table. It may not be the biggest story out there, but it caught your attention. You want to bring it in. David, today, what's your story?
2: Well, a guy in Australia, he's 58 years old, Joseph McGrail Baitup. He is in the Guinness Book of World Records now. He has set the record as the world's loudest person. He is an honorary town crier, and he yelled the word now at 122.4 decibels.
1: Ready?
3: Yeah. My lords, my ladies and gentlemen, welcome to Canberra!
4: I'm telling you, my daughter's deaf now. No, there's no way that you could actually practice for it. You have to just keep it for the day, especially with the world record attempt. It took me 7 attempts just for one word, which was the word now, and my voice was shot for the next couple of days as well. It was husky. It was terrible.
1: It was husky.
2: Yes. Got to say, though, Guinness needs to apologize here and really reflect on a few things, because saying that he is the loudest person in the world, that is straight up Jasmine Crockett erasure, okay?
1: Oh, man.
2: Once again, she's been slighted by Whitey.
1: Never going to end, is it?
2: Mm-hmm.
1: Poor Jasmine. I think I had a clip of him actually saying it, too.
2: Oh, really?
1: If you can
0: the
1: take
0: word
1: it.
0: Now?
1: I thought so.
0: Oh.
1: Let me look real quick.
0: Are we going to be able to do this without my headphones blowing up?
1: I think so.
0: Okay.
1: Let's see what this is. Is that the same clip or is this the different one?
5: No! Microphone! Vodka! Can I please
1: yeah.
5: shave? Can I have some eggs? God bless Australia! And God save the king!
1: Yeah, that was pretty much it. Sounds awful, doesn't it?
0: Well...
2: It just sounds like one of those talking cats.
0: So I'm going to say a cat.
6: No.
1: One of those?
2: Yeah.
0: Well, you know, he hits those notes now, but when he gets older, it's going to be tough.
1: So yeah, it is. Like Robert Plant.
0: David Lee Roth or Vince Neil.
1: Yeah. All right, Scotty, what do you got for your story?
0: Yesterday, speaking of music, yesterday, a pioneer in the music world, Clive Davis, passed away at the age of 94, by the way.
1: Mm-hmm.
0: Clive Davis, now, if you don't know the name, he was a lawyer. He came out of law school, and his parents died when he was young, when he was a teenager. And he got himself into law school, and he ended up as a lawyer for Columbia Records in 1960.
1: Mm-hmm.
0: Well, by 1965, he was running a label.
1: It's amazing.
0: His ascent was quick. Never learned how to play an instrument, didn't know anything about music, just what he liked. And he liked a broad array of music. Ended up working for at Columbia, signing Carlos Santana, Chicago, Earth, Wind & Fire, Aerosmith, Springsteen. I mean, the list goes on and on. Then he formed his own label, Arista. He got canned from Columbia.
1: Oh, yeah.
0: Because he used some part of it was he used Columbia money to pay for his kid's bar mitzvah. And they found out about it. So that was one of the things he got booted for. And he was one of the first guys, too, that would go around to different radio stations around the country. That's when DJs could play their own stuff, whatever they wanted.
1: Mm-hmm.
0: And he might bring some goodies for them just to get them to play some records for them.
1: So now he started all the Playola stuff,
0: that
1: right?
0: That institution had a long, long life after that.
1: And you benefited from it greatly.
0: Didn't it, Mr. Markley?
1: You got to do so much stuff. It's unbelievable.
0: Well, I have some friends in the record business, yes, that I have nothing to do with now. Yes. Disassociated now. But anyway,
1: rock guys got some stuff, but not like the top 40 guys.
0: Top 40
1: that
0: guys
1: was crazy.
0: Got, yeah, we got a lot of stuff. But at any rate, so he was sort of instrumental in all of this, launching the careers of Whitney Houston. He saw her when she was, 19 years old?
1: Yeah.
0: And went, yes, she needs to be signed to a record deal. Barry Manilow at his heyday. Grateful Dead. The Grateful Dead's biggest career in terms of record sales was done through Arista Records.
1: Well, with Touch of Grey.
0: Which Clive Davis ran, yeah.
1: That's right.
0: And so anyway, on and on the list goes, and it is amazing to me. He had no formal, he had no musical training at all. Didn't play any instruments, just had these great ears. He could just hear things.
1: Yes.
0: And,
1: yeah.
0: And also just the extent of it. I mean, he went from Aretha Franklin to Billy Joel to rappers, you know, later. I mean, it was just, yeah, it's wild.
1: Aerosmith named him in a song. A great song.
0: Did they?
1: Yeah, no surprise.
0: Okay. I guess they loved him. Everybody loved him that worked with him.
1: You don't know that song?
0: No. Well, I probably do if I heard it.
1: Oh, it's an album cut. You wouldn't know it. You're right. A top 40
0: yeah,
1: guy.
0: Yeah, we only played the hits.
1: Golly. Yeah. That's a great song.
0: I love Aerosmith.
1: That might be used as a bet on this show, and you didn't even know.
0: I probably didn't. No. It was,
1: yeah, seriously.
0: Clive Davis was name-checked, huh?
1: Yeah, in that song.
0: I'll be darned.
1: Yeah.
0: Anyway, long life, big life, and he did live a big life. And people talked about his Grammy parties. After the Grammys, he'd have these huge parties. And
1: yes.
0: Everybody went to him. Anyway.
1: Can I get to my story now?
0: Or
1: are you just
0: going
1: to keep waxing all night on
0: no,
1: Clive Davis?
0: No, I could, but no, right. I won't.
1: I'll just make it quick. This was something. We had the whole story about, you know, the Pride Nights with Major League Baseball. There's Pride Night in Minnesota. WNBA. The Lynx. And I mean, there was a ton of people there. And here's the thing. They lost the game. And the coach, afterwards, was a little upset, thinking they should have won it for him. This is Cheryl Reeve being asked the question, and here you go.
6: Cheryl, one of the positives tonight was just the crowd, 11,600.
7: The crowd was amazing.
6: I mean, for a Pride night to get that type of crowd where the upper deck, every seat's filled, just...
7: We should have done it for the gays. We didn't get it done.
1: She was very upset. Should have did it for the gays. They lost the game.
0: That's a T-shirt, isn't it?
1: You know, I'm saying for the gays. Maybe quote of the year.
0: Hey,
1: as far as a WNBA
0: yeah.
1: coach, there you go. That's what I was thinking. Okay, there's much to get to. Oh, you don't want to put your drugs in a bag labeled drugs if you're a criminal.
0: No.
1: Nimrod's in the news is coming up, and the news.

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7: Here's your forecast from Newstalk 1250 KBRF. Scattered showers today with a high of 73 and a southeast wind. Continued a chance of rain tonight and Wednesday morning. Tomorrow, a high of 71. Thursday, lots of sunshine and a high of 74. Chance of rain back for the weekend with 73 for Friday's high, 79 on Saturday. That's your forecast from Newstalk 1250 KBRF.
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0: All right. The Markley Van Camp and Robin Show. 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
1: 8 members of a North Texas Antifa terror cell received historic federal sentences today. These are the folks who ambushed the Alvarado facility, mm-hmm. ICE detention facility.
0: Yeah.
1: Prison terms ranging from 30 years to life in prison.
0: Good.
1: This was the first federal Antifa terrorism prosecution and convictions in U.S. history. The ringleader of it got 100 years in prison.
0: Just an idea, huh?
1: Yeah.
0: All right. We got to get to Nimrods. Here we go.
3: When the going gets tough.
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4: I love the poorly educated.
0: All right. Nimrods in the News. We go to Kentucky. 51-year-old Tricia Crowley and 48-year-old Damon Bennett are facing felony charges. Why? Well, the car was parked in an quote, employee spot. So an officer checked it out. They looked inside. They saw Trisha and Damon with a bag that said, I'm not joking, definitely not a bag full of drugs.
2: Well, why would they even search it then?
1: Yeah.
0: Well, surprisingly, it was filled with drugs.
2: Huh.
0: Trisha also had a fake ID, and Damon, surprisingly, had some outstanding warrants. So all sorts of charges they're facing now. Definitely not a bag full of drugs. And that's Nimrods in the News.

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3: For KBRFradio.com News, I'm Derek Sidian. The circus has come to town. On Tuesday, June 23rd and Wednesday, June 24th, the Bayrak Shrine Circus returns to the West Ottertail County Fairgrounds for the 70th year. Jason Schutzley with the Lakes Area Bayrak Shrine Club says that he loves seeing the kids get excited when the circus comes around.
4: Watch them get out of the cars and just, they want to bolt for that front door and get in there and get a good seat, you know. They see the animals outside before they start and they just get giddy. That is awesome.
3: Schutzley says they just want to do their part in entertaining people in the area.
4: Fergus Falls has had a lot of great events this summer. You know, we have a great kickoff to summer. We had a great Chris concert. We had a great couple parades. We'd like to cap off and show off our circus to the people of Fergus and say, hey, we've been here 70 years. Come check us out.
3: The Bayrak Shrine Circus will have one performance at 6:30 tonight and two performances tomorrow at 2 and 6:30. A Detroit Lakes man is in custody after threatening to take down law enforcement officers in Becker County. Prosecutors say the Becker County SWAT team assisted in arresting 32-year-old Caleb Nicholas Fellini at his home on Friday. According to court documents, Fellini was wanted on an outstanding arrest warrant. After officers unsuccessfully searched for him at a handful of places in Detroit Lakes, prosecutors say Fellini called Becker County Dispatch on June 18th and made multiple statements threatening to kill officers if they came to get him. On Friday, law enforcement executed a search warrant on Fellini's home, and he surrendered and was arrested by the SWAT team. Fellini has been charged for threats of violence and appeared in court on Monday. At the time of this conduct, Fellini was out on release in a Becker County court case, which involves a felony obstruction charge. The allegations in that case involve Fellini fighting with officers, attempting to disarm an officer, and threatening to kill officers on April 2nd. A 23-year-old motorcyclist was seriously injured in a crash with a tractor Monday afternoon near Osakis in central Minnesota. The Douglas County Sheriff's Office says Cade Woods was attempting to pass a tractor when it turned left into a driveway, and the motorcycle struck the tractor's front tire. Woods was thrown from the bike and flown by LifeLink helicopter to a St. Cloud hospital with serious but non-life-threatening injuries. Officials say Woods was wearing a helmet, which struck the pavement, saving him from head trauma. The 22-year-old tractor driver was not injured. The Douglas County Sheriff's Office encourages all riders and passengers to wear a full helmet while on a motorcycle, and for all drivers to be cautious when sharing the road with farm equipment. A federal judge has tossed subpoenas issued by the U.S. Justice Department to Governor Tim Walz and several Minnesota officials. The subpoenas were tied to an investigation into criticism of federal immigration enforcement and participation in public demonstrations during Operation Metro Surge. Hamline University political analyst David Schultz.
5: This is a pretty big win legally for the Walz administration and for Minnesota, at least for this government of Minnesota. And it's also, I think, a personal win for Walz at this point.
3: The judge ruled the subpoenas were unconstitutional and raised concerns they were politically motivated. Minnesota's largest fraud scandals will be the focus of a statewide speaking tour this summer. MNN's John Anderson has the details.
6: The Center of the American Experiment is hosting a series of presentations titled Minnesota Fraud, Follow the Money, Connect the Dots in 20 cities across the state during June and July. The hour-long program will be led by policy fellow Bill Glawn, who has spent the past 4 years investigating fraud in state government programs. Organizers say the presentation will examine how millions of taxpayer dollars intended for people in need were allegedly diverted through fraudulent schemes, identify key figures involved, and track where the money ultimately went. The tour begins Monday in Maple Grove. John Anderson for MNN.
3: School is out and summer is here, which means Minnesota parents need to keep an eye on their teenagers' screen time. U of M Department of Family Social Science Professor Jody Dworkin says it's quite the adjustment for kids.
7: Once summer comes around, they do tend to have a lot more free time. And it can be easy to sort of fall into a habit of spending a lot more time online for more social purposes than they might have during the school year.
3: Dworkin says talking to teens about online citizenship, being clear about what's unsafe to post, and paying attention to behavioral changes can all help kids develop healthy social media habits. For KBRFradio.com News, I'm Derek Sidian. 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
8: Here's your forecast. From News Talk 1250, KBRF, scattered showers today with a high of 73 and a southeast wind. Continued chance of rain tonight and Wednesday morning. Tomorrow, a high of 71. Thursday, lots of sunshine and a high of 74. Chance of rain back for the weekend with 73 for Friday's high, 79 on Saturday. That's your forecast from News Talk 1250, KBRF.
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16: The Markley, Van Camp, and Robbins Show. Jamie Markley, David Van Camp, Scott Robbins. Okay, David, you're forcing us to do this, turning to the view.
17: Yeah.
16: Oh, man.
17: This
16: ought to be good.
17: Well, the body cam footage of the arrest of Carmelo Anthony was released over the weekend, and along with the long-distance video of the moment, he murdered Austin Metcalf at that track meet.
16: Mm-hmm.
17: And, yeah, it doesn't really, it's hard to tell what was going on underneath the tent from the angle. Mm-hmm. But if, you know, fearing for your life, I couldn't really suss that out. Because I would think, you know, there would be an obvious, like, melee going on if you're trying to claim self-defense. And wasn't that.
16: If you fear for your life, you run.
17: Yeah.
16: You're not afraid of the rain.
17: Yeah, right. So Sonny Hostin, though, on The View says, well, there's clearly self-defense at play.
16: Oh, is she an expert?
4: She's the worst.
18: We have to look at self-defense here because there seems to be two systems of justice at play in this country. And there have been for a very long time. I was part of the system, so I understand that, and I believe that to be true.
16: Mm-hmm.
18: Okay,
16: I'm going to stop right there for a second.
17: Yeah.
16: To me, it's like the way you have to look at someone like Sonny Hostin. She
10: is the PR person at a firm. And that firm happens to be what, the Democratic Party for the most part?
17: Yeah.
10: Or left ideology?
12: Yeah, the far left part of the party, yes.
10: And so as a PR person, what do? You apologize to anything. You're grasping at straws. And you don't care if you get embarrassed.
17: Yeah.
10: You have to go out there and basically lie to people, if needed, with no shame.
17: Mm-hmm.
10: Because you're going to get paid handsomely for it.
12: And she does.
10: Yes, and as long as you just take off the whole hat that would say, hey, I just want to hear from reasonable people, that's not what these people are. They're just freaking PR people.
12: There's money in her racism.
10: Yeah, 100%.
12: Yeah.
10: I mean, this is their business.
12: Yeah.
10: Yes.
18: In this case, this young man, you heard him say, he put his hands on me, and I told him not to. This, the kid that died, and I have so much empathy for him and his family's loss. That kid was 200 pounds. This kid was 130 pounds. And so, and the other kid was also taller than he is. He was the only black kid under the tent, and he.
10: Okay, so there's a lie.
17: Yeah.
10: And tell me if I'm wrong. He called Metcalf a female dog, did he not?
17: Well, that, according to the non-white witnesses who were under that tent.
10: Yeah.
17: Who Johnny Hostin claims don't exist. And also, not that size has anything to do with this, but Carmelo Anthony is not 130 pounds.
10: Doesn't look like
17: it. It's like 165 or something like that.
10: Yeah. So think about any altercation you've been in or were about to get in with a dude a lot bigger than you, intimidating, knowing he can take you no problem. Do you usually respond with, what are you going to do, bitch?
17: How much
10: personally, I don't.
12: Well, do you pull a knife and stab him?
17: Yeah.
10: Of course not.
12: Of course not.
10: Here she goes.
18: And the victim here had his twin brother with him, who was also a very large person. If you don't fear for your life, if you weigh 130 pounds, I weigh 130 pounds. Facing somebody that's 200 pounds, I would be terrified of that. So I don't understand why self-defense was rejected by this jury.
10: Does she understand? I'm killing my own. She's a PR person.
17: Yeah,
10: no, it's not supposed to make sense.
12: She understands.
10: Of course, she knows.
12: Yeah, she knows.
10: That's
12: but
10: so
12: you
10: gotta ridiculous.
12: Make this argument as ridiculous as it is.
10: Of course. All right, that was nice.
12: But somehow you're justified if the person is bigger than you to kill him.
10: Right, because I had no choice.
12: Right, you must kill them.
10: Right.
12: Because the bigger person's going to kill you first.
10: Mm-hmm.
12: Got it?
10: Yeah. Self-defense can't do it with this.
17: No.
12: No. If you've got a weapon, you have to use it.
10: Apparently so. It'll yes.
12: Carve somebody up, yeah.
10: All right, am I seeing this headline right? Union president said returning to work 4 days a week is scary.
17: Yes.
10: That can't be.
17: Yeah, the state of California, they're telling some state employees, hey, you got to come back to the office, okay? It's been 6 years since COVID.
10: Right.
17: We'll meet you halfway, okay? Instead of a couple days a week, you got to come back 4 days a week. Okay.
10: Okay.
17: Well, apparently that's totally unfair. The union president, Anika Wells, tells KCRA there will be a huge problem in the state if they have to go to the office 4 days a week.
10: Oh, really?
17: Yeah.
10: Big problem, huh?
13: I feel like there will be a mass exodus. I feel like the
10: Good.
13: State needs
10: Bye.
13: To be ready for a mass exodus. We have individuals who I think have been teetering retirement who, you know, look at this 4 days a week when they've been doing their job efficiently in a hybrid schedule will probably send them into a retirement in some cases.
10: Okay.
12: Opening up jobs for other people to fill.
17: Right.
10: Right.
17: Mm-hmm.
10: What's wrong with that?
17: Yep.
10: Okay.
13: I also feel like individuals who took jobs and live more than 40 miles away may have to really look at whether or not they're going to be able to keep those jobs.
17: Yeah.
10: That's Did you life. Think it was going to last forever?
17: That's life, yeah.
10: Right.
12: 40 miles away. Like that's across the state or something.
17: Right.
10: Well, a lot of people do that because they don't want to live in, you know, cities.
12: Yeah, I want to live longer.
10: Right. Okay, go ahead.
13: And so I think for families, like I said, there's the uncertainty can be a little scary. But nonetheless, I don't doubt that members where they have to will definitely do everything that they can to maintain their positions and to do the jobs that they were hired to do.
10: So what you're saying is that it's kind of scary, so they should plunge knives into the hearts of these people.
12: Yes, right. That's right.
10: If we're going with the Sonny Hostin theory. Okay.
12: Your boss is bigger than you.
17: I don't get it. They're like, yeah, well, there are a lot of people who've been doing their jobs efficiently. Well, maybe that's true in some cases, but obviously the state of California is looking at the data and saying, hey, we're not as efficient as we could be.
10: Right. I mean, yeah, and then you have a choice. And what, you think it's going to gain you favor by going out there and saying, this is really tough, this four-day-a-week thing?
17: I got to go to work 4 days a week? What?
10: Oh, no. That'd be awful. Happened to see this story, and farmer I know had just sent me a text saying, hey, you in for buying a cow again? I'm like, yeah. Yeah, put me down. And then it's like, do you want a half? Do you want a quarter? Whatever it is. You know, we talked about this before, because if you can get meat that way, you know, whatever the cost, sometimes you can get it cheaper, sometimes it's about the same, maybe you pay a little more. It is fresher. There's just no doubt about it.
12: Yeah.
10: And I saw this piece at Daily Wire, and it was written by Will Harris, who is the owner of White Oaks Pastures, a fourth-generation cattle rancher. So the headline grabbed my attention, What a Cattle Rancher Knows About Beef Prices That Consumers Don't. I'm like, okay. Certainly been around farmers, you know, a lot in my life. Mm-hmm. I want to see this. And he writes, consumers, you know, feeling the effects of rising beef prices every time they walk in the grocery store. What many don't realize is those prices are the result of pressures that have been building on American farmers for decades. It's like, it's not just gas prices, this or that right now. It's a lot of different things. The U.S. cattle herd is at its lowest level in roughly 75 years.
12: Wow, no kidding.
10: Yes. It may sound like a simple supply and demand problem, but after more than 50 years in the cattle business, I can tell you it's more complicated than that. The shortage we're experiencing today didn't happen overnight. Years of rising operating costs, growing competition from imports, and industry consolidation have forced many ranchers to reduce their herd sizes or just leave the business altogether. And there are efforts underway to rebuild the nation's cattle herd, but it'll take time. And the rebuild's not a certainty. So the cow's gestation period is 9 months, then it takes another 2 years for that calf to reach slaughter. A herd rebuild is measured in years, not months. So he goes into details. I won't get into all of it. It's worth a read. But it is true, a lot of people have little knowledge of where their beef actually comes from, because current labeling rules can allow imported beef to be processed domestically and then marketed in ways that leave the consumer with an impression it was entirely produced in the United States when it wasn't. And that's one of the things they're asking for, is to have the mandatory country of origin labeling.
12: I would be more apt to buy something if I knew it was American beef.
10: And you knew...
12: Yeah.
10: For 100%, that's where it's from.
12: No, I would.
10: And
12: you'd
10: probably pay a little more.
12: Definitely would. Yes.
10: I think a lot of people would.
12: Yeah. I'm surprised it hasn't happened earlier.
10: Yes. Greater transparency.
12: Yeah.
10: But, you know, he also talks about there are four major meatpacking companies that process the vast majority of America's beef, like 80%. The concentration has reduced competition, weakened the bargaining position of American ranchers, and placed significant influence over pricing and supply chains in the hands of a smaller number of companies. Mm-hmm. And so people don't understand that a lot of ranchers are not the ones setting the prices. Most are simply trying to stay in business while remaining largely at the mercy of a higher concentrated meatpacking industry. He says, I know because I lived it. And, you know, different people commenting on this. We're saying, yeah, if you know different farmers you can buy direct from, yeah, do it. It helps them stay in business. That is true. It's really interesting. So we'll see. They're saying this, don't look at this right now as so much a temporary rise in beef prices, but look at it as like a warning. Like we got to do some correction.
12: I don't want an IKEA steak if I can get a nice one made in Montana. You know?
10: Yeah, well, think about how it's also been demonized.
12: Well, yeah.
10: Oh, you know, it's killing the environment.
17: Yep.
12: Yeah.
10: Which is a load when you actually research that.
17: It's the cow farts, right? That's what they keep saying.
10: Oh, yeah. The methane. Oh, terrible. Speaking of meat, and you've mentioned this too, David, all the people that have come in from other countries for soccer, for the World Cup, are loving American restaurants.
12: Oh, yeah.
10: Have you heard this called the FIFA 15 now?
17: Makes sense.
10: Instead of the freshman 15?
12: Putting on 15 pounds.
10: 15 pounds.
12: Yeah.
10: Yes. Yeah, people loving, you know, whether it's the one you had yesterday, Texas Roadhouse, or Raising Cane's, Chipotle.
12: They're guzzling ranch dressing, too.
10: Yeah. Oh, the ranch dressing is a thing.
17: Yeah, do you see Kraft is actually making travel-sized ranch dressing packets now for the foreigners?
12: Good idea.
10: Really?
17: Like, yeah, so that the foreigners can take... I'm like, I don't think I've ever looked for ranch dressing when I've been overseas, but I did not realize that this was so much of an American delicacy.
10: Yeah. Well, they had some people talking about gaining weight in America.
14: It is nearly midnight in Boston, and we needed some food after we went to the pub. We got Raising Cane's to try. I went for the box combo meal. I'm actually so excited. I feel like I've seen so many people do mukbangs. Oh my God, Mark, that sauce. Toast is delish. It's almost like garlicky. The chips are really basic, but in the sauce, delicious. I had this back home. This would be like drunk food. Chips are basic. The sauce is delish, though.
10: Sometimes you need an interpreter.
12: Yeah, that's great.
10: But people are having a great time.
12: It is.
10: Yeah, you got to love that. Oh, my gosh. There's a new Waylon Jennings song.
12: Really?
10: Did you hear about this?
12: New?
10: There's stuff in the vault. It's been in the vault.
12: Wow.
10: I was kind of excited. Anyway, we got to get to the five stories that we're watching today and a news update straight ahead.

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2: This is your I-94 Ramp Cone Zone update. The 210 I-94 ramp is closed. The interchange ramps will be closed to all travelers during construction, and traffic to and from Highway 210 in Fergus Falls will be detoured to the County Road 1/Tower Road. Highway 210 will remain open for travelers during construction. Traffic will shift to one side of the bridge and will be reduced to one lane in each direction. For construction updates, visit the Fergus Falls Chamber at fergusfalls.com and click on the Cone Zone. 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

0: The Markley, Van Camp, and Robbins Show. Thank you very much for being here. Jamie Markley, David Van Camp, Scott Robbins, and the five stories we're watching today.
1: One, two, three, four, five.
2: Okay, number five, the Supreme Court rules immigrants may lose green cards if they leave the country while facing criminal charges, even if they have not been convicted.
0: Okay.
2: Yeah. Well, there you go. Don't leave the country while you're facing criminal charges.
0: Yeah. Probably not a good idea.
2: Number four, the Senate has passed the 21st Century Road to Housing Act. This cuts red tape for building new homes to try to boost inventory around the United States. It also restricts Wall Street from buying up single-family homes. It's expected to pass the House and then be signed by the president.
0: Okay.
2: Number three, a Biden-appointed judge, her name is Sparkle Suknanan, Koala, has blocked the Trump administration from using a Social Security database to verify voter eligibility.
0: Sparkle.
3: Shingang.
0: Sparkle.
3: Shanga.
2: Yes.
3: Koala.
2: Yes.
0: Close.
2: Number two, President Trump says that 19 million barrels of oil flowed out of the Strait of Hormuz yesterday. And number one, eight Antifa terrorists who ambushed an ICE facility in Alvarado, Texas, and shot a police officer in the neck have been sentenced to a lengthy prison terms from 30 years to life. The ringleader of the attack got 100 years. The New Republic, a left-wing media outlet, described them as protesters. They were trying to kill people. That was the point of this.
4: Holy smokes.
2: Yeah. Those are the top five stories that we're watching today. 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
0: Okay, when a musical artist passes away, and they've got unreleased songs. Okay, maybe they're not finished yet. Mm-hmm. Somebody else is going to finish them. You think it's okay then they're released?
4: Yeah, why not?
0: Okay. Some people would argue, well, there's a reason it wasn't finished because they didn't like it. Now somebody else is trying to profit off of that.
4: Yeah. It's all right.
0: Okay.
4: I mean, I want to hear it. I mean, who doesn't want to hear it if you're a fan of the artist, for crying out loud? Yeah.
0: Yeah, because the artist is not going to get judged on it.
4: No, not going to make any more music.
0: No. Waylon Jennings' son, Shooter, has been making sure unheard songs from his dad's vault see the light of day. The second installment is coming out. It's a project called Diamonds. And so the title track was released. And I'm like, oh, well, I want to hear this. I'm sure you at least want to hear a little part, right?
4: Yeah.
0: Okay. By the way, Glenn Campbell's on this, too.
4: Oh, wow.
0: Doesn't sing, but he plays guitar. You don't hear the guitar here, but here's a little sliver.

0: And I see the smile on both of your faces, which is exactly what happened to me when I heard it. I'm like, man, that's really cool. That was done in 1978. By the way, and I feel bad if I don't play a little bit of Glenn Campbell's guitar playing, because Glenn Campbell, if anything, an underrated guitarist.
1: Oh,
0: I mean, really, really good.

0: I get to, oh man, I cannot wait to play that for my dad.
1: Yeah, that part,
0: my dad was a big Waylon guy. That's why I heard all that Waylon Jennings stuff.
1: Yep, good stuff.
0: Yeah, that was pretty cool. So yeah, that whole album is coming out. That's just one song.
2: That's exciting. That's cool. I mean, yeah, for a guy like that, I think that's awesome.
0: This is the Markley, Van Camp, and Robin Show.
1: I like Shooter stuff, too. I like a couple of Shooter songs.
0: I saw him live in concert.
1: Really?
0: Yeah.
1: I got the first CD he put out.
0: It was all right.
1: Yeah.
0: You know, I didn't know all of his music. I knew a few tunes.
1: Yeah, fun. It's fun stuff.
0: Yeah.
2: Well, he made the song Walk of Life listenable. He did a cover of Dire Straits.
1: The Dire Straits?
2: Yeah.
1: Did he use the dee-dee?
2: Well, they had a fiddle do that. And it actually sounds like a human being wrote it instead of that monster Mark Knopfler.
0: Scott will hate it. And it seems like Mark Knopfler's a nice guy. I saw an interview, David.
1: Yeah, I think so, too. I think he's a pleasant
2: people
1: human
2: don't write
1: being.
2: Music like that. Sorry.
0: Okay, all right.
1: The Knopfler-Billy Joel project comes out. That's going to make you insane.
0: All right. What did the New York Times and Washington Post fail to cover? Even Mark Halperin can't believe it. Next.

0: afternoon. Welcome to Agriculture Today here on the Red River Farm Network. I'm Don Wick, and as we take a look into the marketplace, double-digit losses in Minneapolis wheat. Both Chicago and Kansas City exchanges lower as well. Corn, a fraction to maybe 2 cents down as we speak. Soybeans are trading higher. Brady Huck with Empower Ag Trading is seeing the funds push this market lower.
1: Waiting for that next move here. We've seen fund liquidation over the last month in our grains. Weather's been very favorable to this point. Yeah, there's pockets of too wet right now. There were pockets of too dry. A lot of that has been relieved over the last few weeks, but and still pockets of too dry out there. But I think the funds are very much waiting to see, is there a problem? They're in a show me there's a problem type of mode going forward. And the trade's very much waiting for that next move here. Lower energy prices and a higher U.S. dollar kind of weigh on our grain complex as well here, to Don.
0: USDA has two major reports coming out 1 week from today, with the market likely to chop around until that happens.
1: We've seen two prints on the choice cutout above 400. We get two prints each day, Don. We get a morning print on the box beef, and then we get an afternoon print for box beef. And yesterday and today, we saw the choice cutout break above 400 on that print. That's supportive. It didn't close above 400 yesterday. Maybe we can close above 400 today on that print.
0: Those comments coming from Brady Huck on the cattle market as well. Beef cutouts are higher at midday. Choice carcasses, $400.26. A gain of 420 for the choice selects at 382.77, up a whopping $7.18. Light to modest movement being seen there. As we check quotes, we've got the Minneapolis wheat down 24.5 cents for the July contract, 588.25. September, 20.75 cents down, 617.75. Chicago wheat for September, 8.25 lower, 599.25. Hard red winter wheat, July, down 12.75 cents at 620.75.

0: Of course, still in lofty territory, but the market taking a bit of a breather here here on a Tuesday. June live cattle, 254.85. That's down 97 cents. August down a buck and a half at 245.85. Over in the feeder cattle, the August contract, 368.17, down 225. September feeder cattle, a buck 80 lower, 367.02. And the October contract, 364.70, down by $1.32. The lean hogs, July, down 32 cents, 94.32. This hog market trading mixed. August lean hogs, 97.52. That is an 80 cent gain as we speak. In the cash cattle markets, the country remains still quiet at midday. Bids and asking prices not established. As is typical early in the week, significant trade volume likely will be delayed until late week. Just a handful of trades being reported in Nebraska and Iowa yesterday. Live sales marked in at 260, but certainly not enough to establish any price trend for the week. And in the hogs, markets unavailable due to confidentiality reasons. In the Dow Jones Industrial Average right now, we're on the plus side, up 116 points. Crude oil, we're trading consistently under that $74 mark today. We're down 63 cents at $73.23 for the August contracts. Again, double-digit gains, 20 to 25 cents lower in Minneapolis wheat. Corn, about a penny lower. Soybeans, a penny higher. You're in tune with the Red River Farm Network. 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Brady, we're heading into fungicide season. What should be top of mind for our growers?
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2: My name is Tim Mormon. I'm a strategic account manager for Pioneer Seed out here in western North Dakota. And today, for our Red River Farm Network update, we want to be talking about GDUs in corn, stage of our soybeans, and canola. Right now, currently, we are about 150 GDUs ahead of our average time fall for GDUs on corn, which puts us in a good position going into summer. We have adequate rainfall and moisture so far in certain spots, so crops are looking good. Our soybeans, other than some wind damage from previous storms, has been doing good, and our canola has really come along a long ways. Guys are kind of finishing up spraying right now on their canola before it starts to bolt, and we will see some fields flowering here within the next week. 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
3: Good afternoon, Farm News on the Red River Farm Network. I'm Jamie Dickerman, and it's Tuesday, which means we are on Crop Watch today. 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Out on Crop Watch today and in the Pekin, North Dakota area, and we catch up with Christy Sundin, Pioneer Field Agronomist, and standing here looking at some corn here that was planted mid-May, right?
4: Yeah, it was planted on the 14th of May.
3: Okay, and so pretty decent growth here so far. It's looking pretty good.
4: Yeah, it's about the V4 to V5 stage right now, so it's progressing pretty well. We do see some rapid growth syndrome that's showing up right now that's just starting to unfurl. So definitely the changes in temperature over the last couple of weeks have definitely made itself known on the corn.
3: And this area now, did they get the wind and all that and all those issues?

0: issues that some parts of the area got with, like, the real bad winds and everything?
1: Not as much. Further north here is where we probably saw more issues. With this agency, I did see one replant on canola, but that was north of Lakota. So most of it was up in the north, and that wasn't even wind. That was more just that 3-inch downpour within 2 days of seeding. Cresting issues, had a hard time coming up out of the ground. In my territory, my biggest areas with issues, saw some hail issues from Munich all the way out to Dunseith. And then after that came through, then we had the wind issues that we dealt with quite a bit. I still was on a replant yesterday, so it just needs to end. We kind of have to give up the dream on the planting side of things. Things are what they are, and we just got to move forward from there.
0: Now, we're standing in front of corn. We got soybeans as well. What about this soybean field over here?
1: So the soybeans were planted on the 30th of May. They look really good. A lot of the soybeans did get planted later this year in most of my geography. We were planting all the way, into the 15th of June. So we definitely saw a lot later planting than we traditionally see. But the soybeans actually look really good. Most guys will say they're moving slow, but well, the temperature's been down, so they are going to move a little bit slower. Just starting to see some IDC really pop up, especially in the valley area. So kind of keeping an eye on that, but hoping we don't get a lot of rain this week. That might just exasperate it a little bit if we do. So really hopeful that the sun will shine. It looks like after this week, the sun should come back out.
0: Well, and you were saying, too, that they just got to spray yesterday. That's been a common thing I've heard from a lot of guys saying that it's just been so tough to get out there.
1: Yeah, it has definitely not been ideal conditions for guys in spraying. Any day that they can make work, they've been doing it. Had a lot of questions on Liberty this year. Had to stop some guys and be like, nope, sorry, humidity's under 40. Please don't go out and do it. You're just going to have to redo it. So just a lot of hard conversations, especially when we're bumping up against some of these maturity issues. And what I mean by that is some of the herbicides need to be on by a certain time frame, or you got to switch up your plan. And then eventually you run out of time to do it. But so far, I think most guys are getting everything on. It's just been not a relaxing spring or summer.
0: Crop Watch continuing here and stopping off of CHS in Devil's Lake. Jenna Schill is with us, sales manager here, and there's been very limited opportunity to get out there and spray, and I would imagine with all that, with the rain and everything that we've had, we've got weeds going like crazy, I'm sure.
2: Yeah, people are definitely in their sprayers, going to be in their sprayers probably until that fungicide timing hits, and hopefully by the time we get there, everything continues to look great.
0: Now, with what you're seeing, what guys are putting in the ground, did you see much change this year from last? Did you see people shifting one way or another? I mean, because of costs or whatever?
2: In this area, not a lot. I think our customers are very well preparing themselves for the seasons, especially in the shifts that happen in the world now, right? Just the big shifts in fertilizer prices, never knowing what's going to go on in the CP world. I think customers more than ever are preparing themselves for things like that. So we really didn't see a huge shift. Barley acres are down. Wheat acres are slightly down, just, you know, looking at crop price. But corn is up for us right in this area. Canola is slightly back up. Soybeans are up, just like they have been the last couple of years, which is probably a little bit due to fertilizer prices, but also just because it's an easy thing to pop in the ground.
0: Continuing on Crop Watch here in the Devil's Lake region, and we're checking in with Jason Hansen, Rock and Roll Agronomy. And Jason, it's this spring never ended. It went right from winter to summer, it felt like. And how are things faring right now with all that?
3: You know, we just had some seeding going on here, reseeding on Sunday, the 21st. So I saw some soybeans going in. I talked to some other consultants that had some canola going in. So it's been that kind of a spring for us. Right now, I would say because of the cool temps that we had, we're setting up really well for wheat, barley, canola. Those three crops look exceptional at this point. So we're going to come into some wet weather here, and then we're kind of getting geared up for the most part for fungicide season is probably the big thing. I think I'm probably 95% sprayed on my cereals. Probably only 30% of my canola is sprayed at this point. So we still got some stuff to do. We're kind of watching this weather. You know, if you had the time to get your pre-emergent on, so you still had to fight the wind at that time, you are buying some precious time right now that you are not under the gun. Most of my corn is sprayed. I don't have any beans that are sprayed like post-emergent for the first time. There's a few fields in the area that are just starting to. So that'll be the next thing. And I'm not pushed on that. I'm just trying to wrap up some of my wheat that's left is because we had to go in and reseed. It was just too wet. We've dealt with wetness this whole spring.
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4: Farm news on the Red River Farm Network. And as we take a look to the radar as we speak, there's a rain system coming out of Manitoba. It moves through the northern Red River Valley and portions of eastern North Dakota, extending to just south of Grafton as we speak. And to the east, that system that moved through earlier this morning, got a line of showers, rain seen from Baudette all the way to St. Cloud, Minnesota. The heaviest rains right now extending from Brainerd to Grand Rapids. That system that moved through this morning, we have Botno reporting 2.26 inches in the rain gauge. End-on rainfall totals also include 72 hundredths at Fargo, 45 hundredths at Grand Forks, 41 hundredths at Langdon, and 28 hundredths of an inch at Ada.
7: Texas wheat harvest is making good progress across the Panhandle, High Plains, and North Texas. Yield remains variable with integrated wheat near Groom, averaging about 40 bushels per acre, and dryland wheat near White Deer around 22 bushels per acre. Harvest actively accelerates over the weekend, though scattered showers this week could cause brief delays.
4: Oklahoma harvest moving rapidly despite drought concerns. Oklahoma's winter wheat harvest nearly 95% complete. That's up from 73% just 1 week ago. Crop conditions remain challenging, with 61% of the crop rated poor to very poor, 30% fair, and just 9% in the good to excellent category. Harvest progress across Oklahoma accelerating significantly as farmers work through a drought-stressed crop.
7: Kansas wheat harvest is 58% complete, well ahead of the five-year average of 26%. However, thunderstorms, hail, and heavy rain have temporarily halted harvest activity across parts of the state. Producers continue to report drought-stressed wheat and highly variable yields, with some areas averaging just 14 bushels per acre. Crop conditions remain poor, with 55% of the crop rated poor to very poor.
4: That winter wheat harvest well ahead of the normal pace for this time of the year. We asked Allendale broker Ben Breisch if that's an indication about the size of this year's crop.
8: It could be. I mean, the five-year average is, we're only about 24% harvested, so we're almost double what our five-year average is. We're well ahead of pace. Is it a sign that the crops, had some hardships? Maybe. But, I mean, right now, I mean, that market hasn't really given us that much of any juice to ride on. I mean,
7: U.S. Wheat Associates are currently having their summer board meeting, and USW Secretary and Treasurer Mike Karsten has some insight about the rest of their trip.
9: We're going to go over, obviously, we adopt our budget for the coming year here. There's the officer changeover, So we'll say goodbye to Jim, and we'll say hello to Gary Miller Chasky. And there's probably a little sustainability talk.
7: The USW is touring North Dakota, including Grand Forks, today at the wheat mill, and going back to Fargo this evening. Carson also has some input on the international markets.
9: Well, I think part of that Southeast Asia is going to be a little hot. There's promise in Latin America, South America, and in the long run, there could be something happen in that Africa area, but I'm not. That one's a little more questionable.
4: According to the latest USDA milk production report, the U.S. continues to add cows to the herd. Naomi Bloom is a senior market advisor for Total Farm Marketing.
10: That report was brutal. So the report had a bearish tone again. Another 10,000 dairy cows added to the herd through May. Milk production was up 2.3% from last year. So from the end of last December, the United States dairy herd has grown 99,000 head in 5 months. That is significant. So that is the reason why milk production just continues to be higher. Demand, of course, great, but when you are making production this strong, it's going to weigh on the market price, and that's just the reality for now.
7: The U.S. Soybean Export Council expects a noticeable increase in Chinese soybean business in this year ahead. The USSEC officials said that they expect China to import 25 million tons of American soybeans for the current marketing year. That would be up from 22.6 million in the previous year. The 25 million total corresponds with the number discussed during the May summit between President Trump and Chinese President Xi. USSEC cities the recent staff tariff reductions as a positive signal for U.S. trade. This is the Red River Farm Network.
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16: A temporary lull in shower activity is underway right now across the eastern Dakotas, but the showers will return a little later this afternoon. I'm meteorologist Drew Lerner for the Red River Farm Network. Most of the precipitation this hour is in central parts of Minnesota. There are a few showers still lingering in northeastern North Dakota, and a few spits and spats of moisture occurring in southeastern South Dakota. But a little later in the afternoon and evening, the upper-level low pressure system system that has been plaguing Canada's prairies for quite some time will be slipping down across the northern parts of North Dakota, and showers will return for North Dakota and a fair amount of Minnesota as we go forward through the latter part of the afternoon and on into the evening. Now, this isn't going to be high volume rain. These are just going to be pesky little showers. They're going to be with us until the upper level low pressure system abates from the region, and that may not occur until we get into Thursday. So tomorrow we'll likely have variable cloud cover and some scattered showers occurring, but we're not looking for high volume rainfall. In fact, the precipitation that's going to occur over this next 24 hours will run from mostly trace amounts upwards to 15 hundredths of an inch in central parts of North Dakota and central through northeastern South Dakota. But there will be some quarter to three-quarter inch amounts that will occur in portions of eastern North Dakota and neighboring areas of Minnesota. Now, these showers lose definition as we go into tomorrow evening, and a few will linger on Thursday morning. But after that, we'll likely take a little short-term break from precipitation. A much larger storm system, though, will begin to move into the northwestern U.S. plains as we get out into Friday, and that's going to send a wave of rain back across the Dakotas and Minnesota as we go forward through the day Friday. And the showers and thunderstorms that are occurring are going to be mostly light to moderate. We'll see some 2/10 to maybe 3/4 inch amounts of rain when that time period comes around. But additional rain will still occur as we go deeper into the weekend beyond Friday. And this is because of the large scale storm system that's going to be coming in from the Pacific Northwest. So Friday is just one wave of showers. There'll be some additional showers and thunderstorms that will likely occur as we go through the weekend. But it does look like the majority of that precipitation will be in Canada rather than across the northern plains. Our temperatures will stay in the 60s and 70s through the end of this week. We will start to warm up, though, as we get into the weekend with 70s and some 80s expected. And as we get into the early part of next week, we'll likely see more of the same. Our nighttime lows are going to be primarily in the upper 40s and 50s for another night or two, and then mostly 50s. For the Red River Farm Network, I'm meteorologist Drew Lerner.
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20: This is your I-94 ramp cone zone update. The 210 I-94 ramp is closed. The interchange ramps will be closed to all travelers during construction, and traffic to and from Highway 210 in Fergus Falls will be detoured to the County Road 1/Tower Road. Highway 210 will remain open for travelers during construction. Traffic will shift to one side of the bridge and will be reduced to one lane in each direction. For construction updates, visit the Fergus Falls Chamber at fergusfalls.com and click on the Cone Zone. 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
4: Business. Welcome to Inside Agriculture on the Red River Farm Network. If you missed an opportunity to sell grain before the recent sell-off, there are seasonal tendencies ahead in this marketplace. Summit Commodities research analyst Tim Marsh expects another chance to sell once we get into July.
21: Just that need to be ready to jump on the market when that chance arrives. Typically,
1: in an El Nino year, you end up with a fairly good crop in El Nino years, which is this year. So in the back of your mind, keep in mind, you're probably going to have an okay crop. We're probably not going to go, you know, shoot the moon on prices. So if we have a rally in July, it'll often test the high that we saw earlier. Take advantage of that and sell into it when it happens.
7: ADM is investing more than $103 million to update its facilities at its North American headquarters in Decatur, Illinois. This effort includes an upgrade for its soybean processing plant and corn wet milling facility.
4: Governor Kelly Armstrong has proclaimed this week as Pollinator Week in North Dakota, recognizing the role bees and other pollinators play in agriculture and food production. North Dakota remains the nation's top honey-producing state. Let's check markets. Again, plenty of pressure in this Minneapolis wheat market today. We're down 23.5 cents as we speak for the July contract, 589.25. The September contract down 20.5 cents. Chicago wheat, September down 9.5, 598. The hard red winter wheat, July down 14 cents. The corn market, July 409.75, down 1.75. The new crop corn down by 2 cents, 437.5. Soybeans, a little bit of green on the screen, were July contracts at 11.17, 1.25 higher. November soybeans down by 0.25. Canola futures, July 739.10, Canadian, $3.80 higher. Live cattle futures, August, $1.45 down, $2.45.90. Feeder cattle, August, $2.30 lower. We're at $3.68.12. Hogs for July, down 30 cents at 94.35. And the Dow right now, we're 59 points to the plus side. On the farm calendar, the Minnesota Soybean Growers Association, third annual Beck Soybean Classic, their soybean golf tournament is going on tomorrow. They'll be in the Marshall area for that event. Carrington Research Extension Center with a crop management school, that's tomorrow. 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
22: For KBRFradio.com News, I'm Derek Sidian. The circus has come to town. On Tuesday, June 23rd and Wednesday, June 24th, the Bayrak Shrine Circus returns to the West Ottertail County Fairgrounds for the 70th year. Jason Schutzley with the Lakes Area Bayrak Shrine Club says that he loves seeing the kids get excited when the circus comes around.
23: Watch them get out of the cars and just, they want to bolt for that front door and get in there and get a good seat, you know. They see the animals outside before they start and they just get giddy. That is awesome.
22: The Bayrak Shrine Circus will have one performance at 6:30 tonight and two performances tomorrow at 2 and 6:30. A Detroit Lakes man is in custody after threatening to take down law enforcement officers in Becker County. Prosecutors say the Becker County SWAT team assisted in arresting 32-year-old Caleb Nicholas Fellini at his home on Friday. According to court documents, Fellini was wanted on an outstanding arrest warrant. After officers unsuccessfully searched for him at a handful of places in Detroit Lakes, prosecutors say Fellini called Becker County Dispatch on June 18th and made multiple statements threatening to kill officers if they came to get him. On Friday, law enforcement executed a search warrant on Fellini's home, and he surrendered and was arrested by the SWAT team. Fellini has been charged for threats of violence and appeared in court on Monday. At the time of this conduct, Fellini was out on release in a Becker County court case, which involves a felony obstruction charge. The allegations in that case involved Fellini fighting with officers, attempting to disarm an officer, and threatening to kill officers on April 2nd. A federal judge has tossed subpoenas issued by the U.S. Justice Department to Governor Tim Walz and several Minnesota officials. The subpoenas were tied to an investigation into criticism of federal immigration enforcement and participation in public demonstrations during Operation Metro Surge. Hamline University political analyst David Schultz.
24: This is a pretty big win legally for the Walz administration and for Minnesota, at least for this government of Minnesota. And it's also, I think, a personal win for Walz at this point.
22: The judge ruled the subpoenas were unconstitutional and raised concerns they were politically motivated. Minnesota's largest fraud scandals will be the focus of a statewide speaking tour this summer. MNN's John Anderson has the details.
0: The Center of the American Experiment is hosting a series of presentations titled Minnesota Fraud, Follow the Money, Connect the Dots in 20 cities across the state during June and July. The hour-long program will be led by policy fellow Bill Glawn, who has spent the past 4 years investigating fraud in state government programs. Organizers say the presentation will examine how millions of taxpayer dollars intended for people in need were allegedly diverted through fraudulent schemes, identify key figures involved, and track where the money ultimately went. The tour begins Monday in Maple Grove. John Anderson for MNN.
22: School is out and summer is here, which means Minnesota parents need to keep an eye on their teenagers' screen time. U of M Department of Family Social Science Professor Jody Dworkin says it's quite the adjustment for kids.
2: Once summer comes around, they tend to have a lot more free time. And it can be easy to sort of fall into a habit of spending a lot more time online for more social purposes than they might have during the school year.
22: Dworkin says talking to teens about online citizenship, being clear about what's unsafe to post, and paying attention to behavioral changes can all help kids develop healthy social media habits. For KBRFradio.com News, I'm Derek Sidian. Get more news at KBRFradio.com. 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
3: Here's the latest weather forecast on News Talk 1250 KBRF. Overnight tonight, a clearing sky at about 55 with a light breeze. Another 40% chance for some shower activity through the afternoon tomorrow, otherwise mostly sunny, lower 70s. Wednesday night, there is a 30% chance for some showers in the evening, otherwise clear to partly cloudy and 52. Sunshine, mid-70s for Thursday, and a slight chance for showers, otherwise partly sunny, low to mid-70s for Friday. There's your forecast on News Talk 1250 KBRF.
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30: President Trump in Reading, Pennsylvania, taking questions from reporters. And he was asked about Republican critics of this ongoing Iran negotiation, because there are a lot of people saying, hey, wait a minute, you know, you're dropping all these sanctions on their oil sales. I understand you want to get, you know, more oil to the market, but at the same time, you're kind of rewarding this regime, and they haven't made any changes. Any substantial changes, at least right now.
31: Right.
30: Anyway, he reacted to that.
32: What will you say to allies of yours like Senator Bruce, who's been critical of the Iran?
33: Well, I think anybody that's been critical of it has to be educated, even if they're friends of mine.
32: Okay.
33: Because we have Iran in a position that nobody's ever had. This should have been done for 47 years by other presidents. And we have Iran in a position where their military has been totally wiped out. Their leadership has been wiped out. Their radar has been wiped out. Everything's been wiped out. They have not a good negotiating position. But despite that, and money that will be taken out of Iran is going to go to our farmers to give corn, soybeans, wheat to Iran, because they have a hunger problem, they have a food problem, they have a medicine problem, they got a lot of problems, and they have an inflation. Their inflation now just hit 300%. So they have a lot of problems.
8: So what's your take on that, Scotty?
9: Well, I mean, I'm not surprised by anything. I mean, he bites back, and he bites back with facts. Here's the deal.
8: Yeah.
9: And they're in a really precariously bad position right now. I don't think everybody's not going to be happy with any outcome of this right now. But I'll give him the benefit of a doubt. I'll say, okay, well, you know, I mean, I wasn't happy with it either.
8: I don't even know that it's over.
9: It's not, yeah. Because they go out the 60-day thing where, you know.
8: Yes.
9: Again, I mean, what happens at the end of 60 days?
8: Not sure.
9: I don't know.
8: Not sure.
9: Yeah, are they going to let the inspectors in? I mean, you know, there's a lot of questions.
8: Well, it's not just that. I don't know if Trump has something else planned.
9: And he might.
8: Right. And you just don't know.
9: I mean, getting the Strait of Hormuz open was important for him politically.
8: Yes. And I wonder how much of this right now, from him saying, you know, at one time, unconditional surrender is what we're looking for.
9: They're going to get it.
8: Okay. So was that just part of the art of the deal at the time? It's like, you know, bombastic words to scare them at that particular time, but he didn't really mean it. You never really know with Trump.
9: No.
8: And a lot of times that can work to your advantage with your adversaries, but at the same time, for your supporters, they don't even know what to think.
9: What about their nuke program?
8: I mean, part of it.
9: You don't know, and it's like the nuke program. Is it over? Yeah. Is it done?
8: Well, they're going to tell you it's done.
9: Well,
8: maybe
9: that's what I mean. I mean, are they going to allow this in? I don't know what the answer to that is. So,
10: I mean, to me, there's been one of the frustrating things, and it's not even Trump, but the like White House Twitter account and all that, the rapid response, all of these things. The way that they're lashing out at anybody who has questions or is critical of this, to me, is kind of embarrassing. I understand you want to get your side out, but there are people who, in good faith, have been kind of critical of this. And when you lash out the way that they have, it's like it just makes it seem desperate to me.
8: Yeah, and there are some people that are saying, "Man, it's going to hurt you in the midterms because you're not going to have the enthusiasm to go out and vote." Do you buy that?
10: No, I don't.
8: I didn't buy it either.
10: I think because, for people paying attention, there's a lot of concern about this, but most people are more concerned about the price at the pump.
8: Yeah.
10: And if that's just going up, up, up, that's the only thing that matters. I saw a poll, and I don't remember now if it was ABC or CBS. I think it was CBS, where it's like a majority of Americans on both sides of the aisle and independents as well, just kind of what was more important, you know, securing a fantastic deal with Iran or just getting this thing over with. And it was overwhelmingly getting this thing over with.
8: Right. Yeah. There's fatigue with it already.
9: Well, and with the American populace already, we know midterms, it's lackadaisical in terms of, you know, output and from the voters. I mean, you don't get that many. And number one. And number two, you know, you have to control the price, because the price is all that matters, because really what it comes down to is people vote for number one. That's them. What's their families, themselves, whatever.
8: Yeah.
9: It's a selfish way of looking at life, but that's the way it works.
8: Yes.
9: But, I think...
8: Unless you're in a situation like after 9/11.
9: Yeah, that's different. Yeah.
8: That's a different thing.
9: Oh, different. Much different.
8: But, you know, the time we're in right now.
9: Right, exactly.
8: Yeah. Prices mean a lot.
9: Well, I don't know what it would be like if 9/11 happened now.
8: Oh, with a good part of the country?
9: Yeah, I just don't know.
8: We'd be siding with the terrorists?
9: Yeah, exactly. I don't know. Well, there's people in power that would be siding with the terrorists.
8: I know. Yeah.
9: And
8: how did we get there, by the way? I know that could be a three-hour discussion.
9: It could be.
8: But if I'm to say, in a one-minute take, how did we get there?
10: Higher education.
8: Indoctrination, certainly a huge part of it.
9: Barack Obama.
8: How so?
9: His implementation of his ideology.
8: Which was what? Marxism, basically?
9: Yeah. I mean, it's just taken on now a life of its own, but...
8: Yeah, it's...
9: It was introduced at the time, and...
8: It's a huge movement. And
9: it's out of
8: it's
9: control.
8: It's going to eat the country alive.
9: Well, if, unless people stand up to it, yeah. And yeah. vote accordingly.
8: Yes. Yeah, it's going to take changing people's minds.
9: Marxist ideology, and I guess you could say him, and I guess you could certainly go to education, too. Yes.
8: Yeah.
9: And that's been going on for what, David? 25, 30 years now? Yeah. The trickling of it?
8: Oh, yeah. Yeah, no doubt about
9: into
8: it.
9: Into your kids, like grade school.
8: Yeah, if you don't watch it, depending yeah. on your school district.
9: Yeah.
8: Yeah. Okay, other news out there. Okay, there was this whole thing with The View and the Metcalf case in Texas and going back and forth, and now Metcalf's dad has talked about this.
1: Well, yeah, Sonny Hostin on The View said that Carmelo Anthony could have been acting in self-defense, or it looks like he was, when he murdered Austin Metcalf at that track meet, and said,
8: yeah.
1: well, he was much smaller than Austin Metcalf.
8: Oh, ridiculous.
1: Felt scared for his life, and yada yada, all this excuse-making. Metcalf's dad, he was on Fox News, and he's out from under the gag order, so he's speaking out.
8: Okay, roll it.
7: I really wish they wouldn't speak about it at all. Because, one, if that woman said that, she has no idea about the facts of the case, but she wants to spew her public opinion on a platform that reaches millions of people every day. Do I have that platform? No, but today I have a little platform to say what I'd like. She is completely wrong. And if they want to take me and call me and ask me to be on The View with them, I would gladly fly me up there and let me talk to all of you.
8: No, they won't do that.
9: No.
8: I can't see it. I would actually have respect for them if they did.
1: Yeah.
8: But I don't see that happening.
9: I still wouldn't have respect for them, but I wish they would.
8: Yeah. I mean, I would respect that decision. It would say something. Yeah. I thought it was good that they actually put on J.D. Vance.
1: Yeah.
9: Yeah.
8: I mean, I like that.
9: A little surprising, yes.
8: Yeah. I mean, at least you get a chance to get some facts out there. That helps. Do you think, as far as CBS goes, because, you know, it's been this huge controversy, Barry Weiss takes over CBS News, and people are like, oh, it's MAGA!
1: Yeah.
8: Which she is definitely not MAGA, for crying out loud.
1: It is, man.
8: Ridiculous.
1: They're chasing ghosts, man.
8: Yeah. She's been on the left. But anyway, and they, it seems, have tried to be more in the middle. To me, it's still left. But it's not as far left as NBC, ABC, certainly not CNN or the PMS Now. I don't know if you happen to see this. Their evening anchor, Tony DeCoppel.
1: Yeah.
8: He came out and said, hey, this whole thing with CBS News, Paramount, Scott Pelley getting fired, all that. It's not the experience I've had here as far as they're murdering the news or whatever that Mark or Scott Pelley had said. Oh, dude, just to go back to that, it was an all-timer to me what he said. In the interview with the failing New York Times with Smugwinch, it was unreal.
11: I want to actually start by just asking you how you're feeling in this moment.
12: Well, if we want to talk about it at an emotional level, the best thing that I can imagine in terms of describing it is that it's like your spouse was murdered.
8: That is still remarkable to me.
1: Yeah.
8: People getting fired at a job with new leadership is like your spouse getting murdered. What kind of nut says that?
1: Well, a guy who's been getting high on his own supply for a long time,
8: I guess.
9: Well, it's like your spouse being murdered.
8: I wonder. Anyway, DeCoppel, the evening anchor, said, you know, when they make comments like that, I pay attention, but I can only speak for what's happening on this side of the street, and it's not the experience I've had. Said, when it comes to Barry Weiss, she's the editor-in-chief. She runs a 9 a.m. meeting and has lots of ideas. When we like the idea, we use it. If we don't, and if it doesn't work for our show, we don't. Well, he's just sucking up to the bosses.
1: Right.
8: Even if you say, hey, I don't use all of her ideas, but it's been fine with me.
9: Do you think a lot of this might be the fact that this old guard... You know, it's like you talk to anybody, no matter what job they did, if it's with an insurance agency or whatever, and they've been retired for 10 years or much older, where they look at my day, we did this, and it was fantastic. And
8: yeah,
9: they look back fondly on things, and
1: they're spoiled children.
9: Yeah.
10: That's what it kind of comes down to here.
9: The 60 Minutes crew.
10: Yes.
8: Yeah. Oh, yeah.
9: But it's like nothing was back when I was star, but you know, this is the way we did it. And
8: of course. The one thing DeCoppel said that, at least to me, shows that he understands the problem, because you had Scott Pelley in that interview talking about 60 Minutes, the most important show on television.
9: Right.
8: DeCoppel said, I think all journalism has a trust problem. If we were the yogurt industry and 70% of people didn't trust yogurt, it would be a crisis.
10: Right.
8: I think it's a crisis for journalism.
9: Yeah, great
8: like,
9: point.
8: Dude.
9: That's a great point.
8: You know, yeah. I may not agree with you politically, but we can agree on that. He sounds at least sane, for crying out loud. So yeah, they have that going for him. Oh, did you see the woman with the upside-down flag protesting get hit by the Dodge Challenger? We got to get to that. And the five stories we're watching today. Straight ahead.
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0: The Markley, Van Camp, and Robbins Show. Jamie Markley, David Van Camp, Scott Robbins, and the five stories we're watching today.
1: Number five, the Supreme Court has ruled that immigrants may lose green cards if they leave the country while facing criminal charges, even if they have not been convicted. Don't flee the country when you're under indictment. That's a bad idea, especially if you're a guest. Anyway.
2: Unbelievable.
3: Yeah. Years of rage.
2: Yeah, I'm sure.
1: The Senate, meanwhile, number four, has passed what's called the 21st Century Road to Housing Act. This is a pretty big deal. It cuts red tape for building new homes. They're trying to pump up inventory in the United States. And also restricts Wall Street firms, or places some safeguards against Wall Street firms from buying single-family homes.
0: Good.
1: It is expected to pass the House. Number three, President Trump was asked about the Republican leader in the Senate saying he doesn't have the votes for the voter ID bill, the Save America Act. President Trump says, he needs to be a leader and go get the votes. That's what being a leader is about. We have to have proof of citizenship. Otherwise, we don't have elections, said the president. Number two, President Trump also said that 19 million barrels of oil flowed through the Strait of Hormuz yesterday. And number one, a big deal here. This is one that I'd love to. I can't wait to see if mainstream media actually covers this. Okay. Eight Antifa terrorists who ambushed an ICE facility in Alvarado, Texas last year. They shot a police officer in the neck during that. They've been sentenced to lengthy prison terms, ranging from 30 years to life. The ringleader of the attack got 100 years. Those are the top five stories that we're watching today. 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
2: You know, if they do cover it, it'll probably be, they were just trying to fight the Gestapo.
1: Right. It's the protest.
2: Some nonsense like that. You know that protest at Delaney Hall, New Jersey, the other day? You had this woman from Minnesota, because there's not enough protesting going on there. She traveled all the way to New Jersey on Father's Day to protest. And they were holding signs saying, you know, release the dads, close the camps.
4: Release the dads, close the camps.
2: Yes.
4: Yeah.
2: You're holding dads in there. Not nice. Well, all of a sudden, out of nowhere, it's holding this upside-down flag, you know, the sign of distress.
4: Yeah.
2: Dodge Challenger, out of nowhere, boom!
4: Saw that.
2: She's fine.
1: Mm-hmm.
2: According to reports, even from Visibility Brigade, who is the New Jersey-based activist group, said no, she's not seriously injured, but is not yet believed to have sought medical care. So does that mean a couple days later it's going to be,
1: Yeah, right.
4: Yeah.
2: Not quite sure. My hip! Don't know.
1: Don't stand in front of vehicles. All right.
2: Yeah. But she had her back turned. She didn't see it coming. That was the thing. And a lot of people thought, oh my gosh, this is going to be a major story. Here we go.
4: Have you been injured at a protest? Call our law firm.
2: Yeah. And sad news for you, Scott. It would have been sad, I guess, 30 years ago. I don't know if it's still sad. Madonna says she's not going to get naked anymore.
4: Thank God.
2: Well, you were big on that book when she put it out.
4: I wasn't big on the book. I knew the book was out. I don't know. What do you mean big on the book?
2: You talked about it. Oh, Madonna's going to be naked in this book. I mean, that was, 35 years ago?
4: That was a long time ago.
2: I know. Yeah.
4: Ugh. That was a long, long time ago. I remember it when it came out.
1: She's in that same league with Chelsea Handler. Put it away. We've seen it.
2: Who cares?
1: No.
2: New piece for Interview Magazine. She said, I don't want to be naked because everyone's naked. I want to do what people are not doing, which is thinking and wearing clothes.
4: Okay, that'd be a departure.
2: By the way, there was going to be a big biopic that she was working on, you know?
4: Mm-hmm.
2: But apparently after 2 years of writing and developing it with Universal Studios, they had a falling out over money. She said, I've had a huge life, so I needed a big budget. They couldn't get their heads around it. Then Netflix reached out about turning her life into a series, but she couldn't use her own script unless she bought it back from Universal, who are charging what she calls an extortionist price. So now she's just going back to music.
4: Oh, well.
1: And sitting around wearing clothes and thinking, apparently.
4: Yes.
2: This is the Markley, Van Camp, Robbins Show.
4: Do you remember the video "Justify Your Love"?
2: Oh yeah, it was like a big deal on Saturday Night Live.
4: And MTV wouldn't play it.
2: Yes,
4: you know, and
2: well, they couldn't.
4: I remember I was doing Top 40 then, and we had a promotion at a bar. We were going to show the video. It was packed, so we had to copy the video from the record company.
2: Okay,
4: so we just ran it.
2: Okay,
4: and the place was just jammed because nobody could see it. Right?
2: Oh gosh,
4: because MTV banned it and all that stuff. And so yeah, it was wild.
2: Yeah. Boy, you poor soul. Come out tonight and watch the Madonna video. That was your job.
4: That was a big deal. Well.
2: Jeez. Okay, and you made fun of me for doing a world premiere of Point Break and having the whole theater filled.
4: Yeah,
2: well. I'll take Point Break over Madonna video anytime.
4: I didn't just spank her in the studio, though.
2: We got another story about you spanking people. Coming up.

0: take a look to markets here on the Red River Farm Network. I'm Don Wick. We're joined by Duane Bossy from Bolt Marketing. And Duane, certainly we have to talk about Minneapolis wheat down hard really throughout the session, ending that way as well, down that July contract down more than 23 cents. What are we seeing here? Time for a market recap on this Tuesday, June 23rd. I'm Don Wick here on the Red River Farm Network. We're joined by Duane Bossy from Bolt Marketing. Duane, certainly this Minneapolis wheat market taking it down hard here as we wrap up the session.
1: Yeah, it's your classic case of you're in the middle of the weather season, and we had radar that was showing rain going across North Dakota this morning, and boy, really put pressure, like you said, on the spring wheat market. And that, you know, pulls the other wheat complexes down, held corn down from some minimal gains overnight. And yeah, just the whole rain still makes grain is still kind of a headline right now.
0: Weather obviously a factor for all of the commodities. What are we looking across the rest of the corn belt at this point?
1: Well, yeah, I mean, there's some areas of interest, I would say. I think lately, the last week, everyone's trying to push the, it got too wet in certain areas. And that's maybe true productive-wise, like maybe we did lose a little bit of production, but it's still drought is the number one thing. And the area I'm watching is actually northwest Iowa, southeast South Dakota. That area was really dry going into the growing season and has been dry the last couple weeks. So I'm kind of watching that, and really almost all of Iowa is going to miss rain for the next week. So, you know, you can go from being too wet to too dry in about 7 to 10 days.
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1: Checking quotes, Minneapolis wheat down 24¾ cents for the July contract, 588. The September contract down 21 cents. September wheat, Chicago, 10½ down, 597. The hard red winter wheat, July down 15¼. July corn, 1¾ lower, 409¾. New crop, 2¼ lower. Soybeans higher, 1¼ higher at 1117 for July. New crop, just a quarter penny higher. Winnipeg canola futures, July 737.70. Canadian, that's a gain of $2.40. August live cattle, $1.35 lower. We're at 246 even. The feeder cattle for August, 368.15. That's 227 lower. The Dow's 14 points higher. 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

0: The Markley, Van Camp, and Robbins Show. Jamie Markley, David Van Camp, Scott Robbins. Okay. Got the Robbins trifecta coming up in a few. News update, David Van Camp.
1: Roger Waters is nothing without David Gilmour. Oh, sorry, that was a different conversation we were having.
0: Yeah. It was.
1: Yeah.
0: I don't disagree. And I never spanked anybody on any radio show.
1: Scott,
2: you know, you
0: but
2: reminded
0: Scott,
2: me.
0: Scott Robbins' partner did.
2: Yes, he did. God rest his soul.
0: Mm-hmm.
2: I thought you did, but I realize you didn't now.
0: Yeah.
2: And he was very pure, your thoughts were, too.
0: Well, I'm not going to say that. But anyway, we got to get to a news update.
1: I do.
0: What
1: I
0: is the news update?
2: Awful strippers.
0: Yeah.
2: I just keep them away from him.
1: Yeah. President.
0: Oh, your partner?
2: Yes.
0: Oh, yeah. Anyway.
1: President Trump was asked about the Senate Majority Leader, John Thune, saying that we don't have the votes for the Save America Act. Here is the president reacting to that.
3: Well, we're just going to talk about Save America. We have to pass the Save America Act, which is voter ID, which is proof of citizenship, etc. We have to pass it. So we're going to have a talk about that and many other things. A lot of good relations.
4: The Senate Majority Leader, John Thune, has told you many times he doesn't believe that they have the vote
3: to pass
4: it.
3: That's what being a leader is about. You know, he's a leader. John's a leader. That's what being as a leader is about. Look, we have to be able to get proof of citizenship when you vote. Otherwise, we don't have elections. We have to be able to get voter ID. So John is a leader, and hopefully he can get the votes.
1: Yeah.
0: Okay.
1: That's your job.
2: Well, then get them.
1: Yep.
0: I know.
2: Let's quit talking about it. Let's go.
0: Dude.
2: Well, get it done.
0: So frustrating.
1: Well, they have a lot of other things to plan. Dog parades, of course.
0: Yeah.
1: Top of mind.
0: You bring it up every time.
1: Yep.
2: Yeah, you have to. It took precedent, after all.
1: Yeah.
0: Update on Fox right now. Trump said that Iran agreed to the nuclear honesty in deal, and the Iranian spokesperson out there saying, we're not letting anybody in. Here we go.
2: Well, we honestly, though, you got to just take their word for it.
0: Right.
2: Such straight-up people, yes.
0: Trump knows that they're full of crap.
2: Of course he does.
0: There's going to be some other play. We'll just wait and see what happens. Meanwhile, 4th of July celebration, that's for slaveholders.
1: What?
0: Yeah. That's what? Joyless Reed.
1: Huh.
0: Yeah. She was talking about, well, I'll just let her tell you.
5: Because in many ways, and with apologies to my dear spicy white friends, because I know that my white brothers and sisters do love a 4th of July. It is Independence Day. Everybody's barbecuing. It's a thing. I can promise you, black folks, we will take that day off. We will barbecue because we off. But black people, that nobody black I know is really excited about the 4th of July, because it is what Frederick Douglass said it is. It is the celebration of slaveholders who freed themselves from having to pay taxes to the crown for their slave empire. And that is what it is.
0: Okay.
2: I've been to a lot of 4th of July celebrations over the years, and I don't believe that any slaveholders were there.
0: Really?
2: Yeah, I'm pretty sure.
5: Well,
2: that I would know that.
0: You just don't know rich enough people, apparently.

0: not. I must not.
1: Well, I've got like three.
2: Okay.
1: You know.
0: Slaveholders?
1: I've got three slaves, yeah. I mean,
0: oh, you have three
1: slaves. That's why I celebrate the 4th of July.
0: Just why do you mow your slaves. Own yard then?
1: What's that?
0: Why do you keep mowing your own yard?
1: Well, I do mow my own yard, but I make them pick the crops. Okay? That's what I do.
0: Yeah.
2: Joy Reid, a daughter of immigrants.
1: Yeah.
0: She's...
2: I know!
0: It's just... I don't think she believes anything she says.
2: No. Again,
0: I really don't.
2: You just got to think of all these people as just PR people.
0: Yeah.
2: It's not someone with a real opinion or real knowledge of anything. It's just, okay, what can I say to side with this group of people? I am a race hustler, so how could I turn this into... Here we go. We'll go with this take. Yeah. The slaveholder take.
0: Yes.
2: Yeah.
0: That they're slaveholders.
2: Yes. And then the role of the white liberal women listening go, oh, yeah.
1: That's right.
2: We should tamp down that 4th of July celebration.
1: Which, you know, apparently they call themselves spicy whites.
0: Yeah,
1: I've never heard that, the spicy whites.
0: The Spice Girl no one talked about.
1: Fellas, am I?
2: Spicy White never went for the solo career afterwards.
0: It failed.
2: That is.
1: Tried out for the White really Stripes, but
0: yeah, spicy. That's it. Yeah.
2: That is really unfortunate. Okay. I think we're all caught up now. Anything else?
1: No, we're
2: before
1: good.
2: Before we start into your trifecta?
0: I don't think so.
2: No references to old radio shows or nonsense that used to happen? Good.
0: No, I don't think so.
2: Well, let's try to move on from
0: covered
2: that.
0: It all.
2: Yeah. Oh boy, here we go.
3: Are you ready?
4: One, two,
3: it's the three most important news stories of the day.
5: I hit the trifecta.
3: Well, at least according to Scott Robbins. It's the trifecta on the Markley, Van Camp, and Robbins Show.
2: Every day about this time, Scott Robbins' top three stories, helped by his hero.
6: I'm Casey Kasem.
0: Hey, Casey.
6: I'm ready.
0: Beautiful day, huh?
6: Yeah.
0: Okay, buddy.
6: Number three,
1: somebody is tired of golf on Long Island.
0: You know, we were talking about this yesterday off the air, Jamie, you and I were.
2: Mm-hmm.
0: And you're like, I don't know why they keep running tournaments in New York.
2: Well, I saw this dude on, was a clip on X of a guy on the Golf Channel going, these people don't deserve a major. You saw it at the Ryder Cup last year. You saw it at the U.S. Open. These people don't know how to behave. It's out of hand. Just stop already. And I'm like, wow.
0: Well, there's a guy that chimed in on that. He said, should any golf courses in New York ever be considered for another major event? The crowds go beyond boisterous. So that's one of the favorite words to describe this. But I would describe it as drunken New York morons. Too insulting and obscene. I hope the USGA and PGA Tour pull any future commitments from Shinnecock or Bethpage at all on account of the obnoxious fans who think everyone came to watch them. He said, I'm also happy for Knicks fans, but it means they'll become even more obnoxious and unbearable. So his suggestion is just pull everything from New York. No more tournaments there.
2: Yeah. Then I would like to see basically shot collar on anybody that yells, get
0: off! Oh, man, me too. That's
2: like
0: so
2: that's not played out.
0: Yeah.
2: Golly.
6: They act like they're on with the countdown.
0: It's so clever. They're the first person to ever say that.
2: Hey, watch this. I'm going to say, get in the hole.
0: I'm going to tell this umpire, open your eyes. It's never been said before. Ever.
2: Yeah. Scott Robbins trifecta, top three of the day, up to number
6: two.
0: Florida Walmart cashier allegedly swiped a winning lottery ticket worth nearly $3,000 from an elderly woman trying to collect the payout.
2: What?
0: Tamika Hall, 40-year-old woman, was hit with felony and grand theft charges after being caught on surveillance ticket or on surveillance camera holding up the customer's winning lottery ticket and stuffing it into her uniform pocket before walking out the door. Police said the victim went to Walmart in the morning to cash in her $2,700 lottery ticket and that Hall explained on how she could claim her winnings, but never handed over the ticket to her again. Hours later, the customer realized, hey, wait a minute, where's my ticket? Went back to the South Woodland Boulevard store. The elderly woman said, hey, can you look at the camera and all the video you have here? They said, sure. So the store manager reviewed the footage and said, yep, there, she did steal it. They caught up with her sometime later, and she said, well, here's the deal. I didn't really steal it. I just got caught up in all the celebration that was right. going on yes. in the store, so I didn't really steal it. I was going to bring it back to her. I was going to find
2: well,
0: her.
2: Sure, of course. Yeah.
0: Anyway, so there you go.
2: But I got to ask before we move on.
0: Yeah.
2: Because you would really like the job of approving or disapproving of names.
0: Yes.
2: Tamika?
0: Yeah, it's no.
2: That would be a no.
0: No.
2: Dang, that's harsh.
0: No Tamika. Sorry. Can't do it.
2: Wow.
4: And the life is hard continues.
0: Enough. Life is hard enough, and you settle a child with a name like Tamika, and it's an 0-2 count. And you really, you can't fall pitches off forever. So there you go.
2: Scott Roberts. Top three of the day.
4: And finally, one.
1: Man. That was just
2: Tamika almost seems reasonable compared to some others we've heard.
0: Tamika. Well, yeah, but I'm sorry. That doesn't make the cut either.
2: All right.
1: All right. Number one, the mayor of Chicago, Brandon Johnson, invented a word after inventing a crisis.
0: He declared he was re-upping the city's transfemicide state of emergency.
2: What?
0: Transfemicide rate? Of, I've never heard of that before.
1: It's this conspiracy theory that dudes who identify as women are just being murdered en masse. When it's just not true. I think the city of Chicago had one last year.
0: One last year.
1: And
0: they've had 14 between 2016 and 2025.
1: Yeah, and most of the time it's a domestic partner who does it, or a John who realizes that he just paid for the services of a dude.
2: Okay.
0: Transfemicide. Yeah. Well, I've learned something new today. I had no idea that was a word.
2: Wow.
0: I thought Brandon made it up. Did he make it up?
1: No, like a left-wing academic. Again, it's a conspiracy theory to say that there's just this like Holocaust going on.
0: Why don't you just declare a state of emergency for all victims in Chicago of homicide?
1: How about like the latest number I saw was 8 people murdered over the weekend.
0: Over the weekend.
1: Let's talk about them.
0: Yeah.
2: Well, and over 40 were shot.
0: Yes.
2: I think this is today. I'm not sure.
0: 40 shot today?
2: Well, no. I'm seeing a clip from End Wokeness.
0: Yeah.
2: From Brandon Johnson talking about slavery continuing to harm Chicago.
0: See.
2: After 40 people were shot. You want to hear it?
0: Slavery making a comeback? Go ahead.
2: Well, with Joy Reid and everything else, yeah. I don't know.
5: I want to turn to another important part of this work. 2 years ago, I signed an executive order establishing a task force to shine a light on the harm that slavery and racist policies have caused and continue to cause, and particularly the harm that they've caused to Black Chicagoans, while more importantly, identifying pathways towards repair, opportunity, and investment.
0: Reparations.
2: Okay.
0: Is that what he's saying?
2: Yes.
0: Without saying it?
2: Yes.
1: There's a big slave economy in Chicago?
2: Yeah, apparently.
0: Right, David. I don't know what any of this means.
2: No.
0: You got people killing each other every weekend.
2: Yes.
0: Shooting each other.
2: Yes.
0: Not a word.
2: No, well, no. That's not it. No, it's because of slavery.
1: Yes.
2: Try to make it make sense. You can't. Sorry.
4: And there you have it.
2: Then that's the Scott Robbins trifecta.
0: Make your head spin, won't it?
1: Wow.
2: Top three of the day. Oh, my gosh. From an earlier Nimrod in the news, there's an interesting update that you're going to want to hear. Some people can't spell. And a news update straight ahead.

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7: Here's the latest weather forecast on News Talk 1250 KBRF. Overnight tonight, a clearing sky at about 55 with a light breeze. Another 40% chance for some shower activity through the afternoon tomorrow, otherwise mostly sunny, lower 70s. Wednesday night, there is a 30% chance for some showers in the evening, otherwise clear to partly cloudy and 52. Sunshine, mid-70s for Thursday, and a slight chance for showers, otherwise partly sunny, low to mid-70s for Friday. There's your forecast on News Talk 1250 KBRF.
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0: The Mark Van Camp and Robin Show. 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The problem is, a lot of people don't like needles. And then maybe you've seen the fine print, and there are some pretty intense side effects. Maybe you've heard horror stories about that, and people wearing depends and things like that.
1: Yeah.
0: You'd like to wear, well, just regular underwear.
1: Yeah. 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
0: But you'd like to lose weight and no needles, there is an alternative for you.
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2: An update in the Texas Senate race. The polling, remember, like it was like, what, 2 weeks ago? There was a lot of buzz made because Tallarico was, they claimed leading by like 8 points or something like that, or seven points over Ken Paxton.
0: Yep.
2: And anybody who understands Texas politics just freaking laughed at that. Like, no, I mean, there may be a narrower gap than Republicans would be comfortable with, but no, he's not up by 7 or 8. Well, now that the dust has settled on the bruising primary in the Republican Party, a lot of these voters are coming home to the Republican Party, and now Tallarico trails by 1. So an 8-point swing in like 2 weeks.
0: Yeah. Right.
2: Mm-hmm.
0: Yeah, not surprised. You know what? We should start Nimrods a little early because we got updates and another to get to.
3: When the going gets tough.
4: Damn it, this is too hard.
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4: I love the poorly educated.
0: All right. Nimrods in the News, an update from earlier. Two people from Kentucky. Trisha Crowley, who's 51, and 48-year-old Damon Bennett, they were facing felony charges after police found drugs in their car. The car was parked in an employee's spot, so an officer checked it out, and they looked inside, and they saw not only Trisha and Damon, but also a bag that said, definitely not a bag full of drugs, which, of course, was filled with drugs.
1: Right.
6: Of course.
0: Yes. Definitely was misspelled as DEFFNTELY. Drugs are bad. Okay. Definitely. Not drugs. So, yeah, they're facing a bunch of charges.
1: Oh,
0: thought you'd get a kick out of that. And then we go to Chicago, and I don't know if this has anything to do with Brandon Johnson and reparations or anything like that, but two women facing charges after $4,000 worth of stolen Lululemon clothing recovered from a vehicle on Chicago's South Side.
1: Mm.
0: Okay. The two women are said to have entered the store, took bright pink and white clothing, and then left without paying. What they didn't know was the clothing had tracking devices attached.
1: Oh, boy.
0: So all the officers had to do was follow the merchandise to where they were. And that's where they saw the two women get out of the vehicle who matched descriptions provided by the Lululemon employees. That would be 22-year-old, I think I'm pronouncing this right, Jamya Smith.
1: It wasn't going to get accepted either.
0: If Scott Robbins were in charge, he would approve
2: names. I think it's Jamya.
0: So it's just J-A-M-Y-A-H.
2: Yeah, Jamya.
0: No, I'm just saying Jamya. I'm putting a little Jamaican into it.
1: I like
0: Jamya.
1: It. Yeah.
0: Jamya.
1: Come on.
0: And 19-year-old Galia Johnson.
1: Okay.
0: Or is that Jalia? It's G-Y-L-I-A-H. Help?
2: Jillia.
0: Jillia? Jillia?
2: Yeah.
0: G-Y-L-I-H.
2: I speak jive.
1: Spell it right.
0: Galila. Well, a little bit better. Yeah, good, they're in a bunch of trouble for all the theft. I'm sure they'll be out tomorrow, and that's Nimrod's in the News.
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10: News this hour at Town Hall. I'm Bob Agnew in Washington. It's been a rough day on Wall Street. It started with a big sell-off in technology across the ocean in Asia, bounced back to the markets in the U.S., and pulled stocks lower on Wall Street. Especially hit hard is the high-tech. NASDAQ, it's down about 558 points at this hour. The Dow Jones Industrial Average has been up and down. Right now it's back down, not far off by about 18 points. A victory for the administration today before the high court, and we get more details from correspondent Willie Nelson at the White House.
11: The Supreme Court is siding with the Trump administration in an immigration case involving green card holders. In a 6-3 ruling, the court found that lawful permanent residents who leave the country while facing criminal charges can be placed on immigration parole and face deportation proceedings upon their return. The case involved a New Jersey man accused of selling counterfeit clothing who challenged the government's authority after returning from a trip to China. Willie Nelson, The White House.
10: New information revealed in the disappearance of Nancy Guthrie, the 84-year-old mother of NBC host Today host Savannah Guthrie.
12: Savannah Guthrie weeping and wearing black as she sits on the set of the Today Show on NBC, reacting publicly to the revelation that one of the ransom notes indicates her mother Nancy was buried in nature.
10: That is correspondent Laura Winters reporting. Experts trying to explain why the paint is peeling off the Lincoln Memorial reflecting pool.
13: President Donald Trump ordered the pool's renovation in April, and that order included painting its floor and walls blue. Yet within weeks of the work's completion, photographs and videos of floating chunks of a cerulean material that appears to have detached from the pool's walls have gone viral. This material is polyurea coating, a fast-curing and durable surface membrane that can seal in water and is often used to coat swimming pools. David McFadden, CEO of the paint and coating inspection company KTA Tater, says pinning the blame for the floating coating on any one factor would be premature. Bernie Bennett, Washington.
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10: Millions of unexpected bees are flying around in one Texas town not far from Houston.
16: A semi-trailer carrying around 400 hives missed its turn and then tipped over trying to turn around. Emergency officials east of Houston shut down roads Sunday morning, warning residents to stay in their homes while crews and volunteers from local beekeeping businesses worked to salvage as many hives as possible. Chris Moore, owner of local Moore Honey, estimates that only about a quarter of the hives will survive, and only if the queens remain alive after the crash. Losing this many hives will be a huge blow to the owners of those hives. I'm Lisa Dwyer.
10: Voters headed to the polls in four states today for their primaries. They are headed out in Utah, Maryland, New York, and South Carolina. In New York City, Socialist Mayor Zoran Mamdani endorsing three far-left candidates against sitting Democrats. Breaking news at townhall.com. France is sweltering as a heat wave triggers a red alert, around 20 drowning deaths as well.
17: Millions of people across France have woken up drenched in sweat after another night of scorching heat, with most of the population exposed to extreme and exceptional temperatures. The organization Meteo France has placed 54 departments under a red heat wave alert. In a country without widespread air conditioning, schools, trains and sporting events remain impacted, while some 20 drowning deaths have been reported since the weekend. The heat wave is exceptionally intense, coming very early in the summer, but with a still uncertain duration, the Weather Service says. I'm Charles de Ledesma.
10: The Supreme Court has ruled that ExxonMobil can sue Cuban state-owned companies in American courts over property on the island nation that was seized after Fidel Castro took power decades ago. You'll find more on these stories at townhall.com.
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18: Here's the latest weather forecast on News Talk 1250 KBRF. Overnight tonight, a clearing sky at about 55 with a light breeze. Another 40% chance for some shower activity through the afternoon tomorrow, otherwise mostly sunny, lower 70s. Wednesday night, there is a 30% chance for some showers in the evening, otherwise clear to partly cloudy and 52. Sunshine, mid-70s for Thursday, and a slight chance for showers, otherwise partly sunny, low to mid-70s for Friday. There's your forecast on News Talk 1250 KBRF.
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0: I know what you're wondering. You're wondering, how old is Andrea Mitchell? That's what you're wondering today. Don't tell me you haven't thought of it in the past 24 hours. Welcome to Hot Talk with the Ox. What day is it today? Tuesday?
1: Tuesday.
0: Jeez, feels like the week should be over. I don't know. I had a week and a day yesterday somehow. Not that it was bad. It just seemed like it took a long time. Welcome to Hot Talk with the Ox Festival Week. As the Granite City Days coming up this weekend, I, Dan the Ox Oxner, host of Hot Talk with the Ox, invite you, oh listener, to Hot Talk with the Ox to don your I Am Not the Ox, But I Know Him t-shirt and join me walking in the Granite City Days parade. That's the fun thing, because it'd be really fun, like if a bunch of us got together. I don't want to be walking alone. I think I've got some candy to hand out and stuff too, but we're going to play some tunes, and one of our radio station vehicles is going to be there, and I've got some chicks driving it or something like that. But it'd be fun to have everybody get together. You ever walked in a parade before? If you haven't, hey, just walk with us. It'll be fun. But I don't know the unit number, and I don't know where the staging is, because according to the people that handle that for our company, they don't know either. So if anybody knows, like if you got an inside track with the city, something about not knowing where the staging area is or anything like that about the parade. So as soon as we learn that, I'll be able to tell you where to meet us for Saturday morning's fun. And it's not too early, and then you'll be done. I think you're done, supposed to be done by noon. I think is it like a 10 o'clock parade or something like that? I don't know. Whatever it is, it's really a neat parade, and looking forward to it. So join me. It'll be a lot of fun. We'll get together with a whole bunch of Hot Talk listeners. Maybe we'll, I don't know, like afterwards, maybe we'll go somewhere or something, you know, make a little lunch of it, out of it somehow. Maybe we'll come up with a lunch deal somewhere. I don't know. Give me some time to work on that. But put it on your calendar if you want to walk with me in the parade with your I Am Not the Ox, But I Know Him t-shirt. That would be fun. The other thing you're thinking is, how old is Andrea Mitchell? That's what you're thinking, aren't you? Okay, Alan Greenspan dying, God rest his soul, 100 years old. We knew this yesterday on the show, right? We knew this yesterday, but that means Andrea Mitchell is now available. Saw Andrea Mitchell for the first time in person at the Iowa caucuses, whatever the year was that Mitt Romney ended up being the Republican candidate all those years ago. And she looked super old. Like, wow, Andrea Mitchell looks super old, like in person. Because we were all in the media area in Des Moines. And like Chuck Todd and all, you know, we're all together, all of us political geeks. And, you know, Chuck Todd looked really old and really short. But Andrea looked really old. And she's only 79. So she's really not that old. So she was 21 years plus younger than Alan Greenspan, married to Alan Greenspan. A lot of people didn't know that either. But wow, you know, the Alan Greenspan thing, you just wonder, like, how could somebody stay in a position that long today? I mean, like, wow. What was he, the Fed chair? Let's see, what is it, 20 years through multiple presidents. Like, no, like, who does that anymore? Like, people are getting, you're broomed the second you get some sort of a high-profile gig like that. Like, you're broomed out of there within a year or two anyway. About the time you figure out the phones and get used to the new email, all of a sudden, boom, you're out. So there's that. That's kind of a big deal for whatever that means. But to make it to 100, good for you, Alan Greenspan. Okay. The other thing. Today, Terrible Todd, and I know you're wondering, Ox, what's the top story today? Our top story today, for sure, is the judges, these overreaching activist judges that are now shutting down portions of the Trump agenda. But there's something else really important, and that is Alligator Alcatraz, the swan song for Alligator Alcatraz. Only a memory now. Did it ever really exist? This from CBS News. Companies hired by the state to operate the Florida immigration facility known as Alligator Alcatraz were notified yesterday morning to begin full demobilization of the facility, quietly bringing it the $1.2 billion experiment to a close. Just paraphrasing the story, apparently in the agreement, all of these providers, the vendors, et cetera, all had a demobilization clause in them. So this thing was never to be permanent, obviously. Has served its purpose, according to these guys, and almost everybody's gone. The inmates, whoever was still there, they're all they've all been moving out, and they're going to wrap it up now for whatever reason. Apparently, right, it served its purpose. They're saying now they're going to use it as a landing strip and a training facility for pilots. I would take it a step further and say, yeah, but now we know it's there. Now we know, like, whatever happens is we've got this thing in the Everglades, and apparently it functioned well. But that's not the big story, in my opinion. So many things, and maybe this is just because of being a talk show host for a quarter century or more. You look at these things that were once the biggest story in the world. Everybody, look here. Inhumane. Right, this is terrible. What a horrible thing! And then the other side saying, "No, this is a great thing because these guys aren't gonna escape because they'll get eaten by alligators." Okay, oh yeah, but the conditions are harsh. It's terrible conditions. It's like, yeah, but these are terrible people. Oh yeah, but. And remember, I mean, this was the end of the world. And I'm guilty of this. We all are, I think. This was a number one story for weeks, right? I mean, they had every 20 minutes there was an update on Alligator Alcatraz. If you watched CNN, MSNBC, whatever, I mean, it was the number one story. Atrocities, terrible conditions, right? Everything. When's the last time you've heard about Alligator Alcatraz? I mean, once. They get you to focus in on this one thing. If it was that big of an atrocity, if it was that big of an affront to humanity, guess what? It wouldn't have stopped. We wouldn't have just pivoted. I don't know when the last time was that I even thought about Alligator Alcatraz, but it hasn't been. It's been months. Well, what? So therefore, what? Did the conditions get better? Were the conditions ever that bad? What? We don't know. Because the media didn't care anymore, because it really wasn't a big deal. They just wanted you to think it was. Wouldn't it be nice if someday, like you're building Mount Rushmore. That's a big deal. And then it's built, and it's a big deal. And it never stops being a big deal. All these other things, I mean, things like that, all these other things the media tries to get you to think. I mean, if this was such an atrocity, like this is going to be the equivalent of centuries of slavery, Alligator Alcatraz. We're going to remember this forever. There are going to be movies and stories and generations, reparations made to those who had to go to Alligator Alcatraz, we were told. Centuries we'd be talking about Alligator Alcatraz. Oh my goodness, do you remember? Nope. It was a flash in the pan and poof. Oh, yeah, that's right. Alligator Alcatraz. Whatever happened to that? That's they're done. Oh, okay. Oh, by the way, did you hear there's algae in the reflecting pool in front of the Lincoln Memorial after Trump spent $14 million on it? What in the hell? Wow. But anyway, but one thing we do know is now we know we have Alligator Alcatraz. So if it turns out that there's an alien invasion from outer space, we can round them all up and just. We know we can just put them out there at Alligator Alcatraz because even aliens are afraid of alligators. So we got that going for us. Or whatever. But now we know that it's there. So there you have it. There. By the way, of course, the story does talk about this now because, oh, that's right, Alligator Alcatraz. We forgot all about that story. Oops. So now they're talking about how they're trying to get millions of dollars reimbursement from the federal government for it, for the state of Florida. They're saying there are court challenges still because of environmental concerns and other issues, quoting from the story. So we got to still blame Donald Trump or you know, DeSantis should be mad at Donald Trump now for this. And by the way, we can thank these activist judges for holding up funding for something that was such an atrocity that we completely blew off when it no longer served our purpose because there was something better that could make Trump look bad. Unbelievable. So anyway, so unless you have been clandestinely focusing on alligator Alcatraz every day, waking up for months. Wonder what's going on with alligator Alcatraz. I have not. And nor do I think the American public has been doing that at all. What have we been paying attention to since then? Wait, there's this thing over here. Wait, there's a... You got to watch this. Got to pay attention to this. Wait a minute here. Well, one of the things that we were supposed to pay attention to was the fact that Tim Walz, Keith Ellison, etc., were all looking the other way, or worse, while fraud was being committed and tons of that fraud dollars, tons of the money was going towards their campaigns. Indictments. What did we have last week or the week before? A bunch of federal indictments. Well, now we have apparently what looks like an activist judge, though rather rather impeccable conservative credentials, oddly enough, from this judge. But now the judge is saying, now this is all dumb stuff. And so Channel 5 got reactions from all of the liberal people that are involved in this, instead of getting reactions from other people who are outraged. Like, oh, so now these guys skate? The full details on that next on Hot Talk with the Ox.
1: Time to shut down on another day of trading. July corn down 1 3/4. September down 2. December down 2 1/4. Soybeans in July up 1 1/4. August up 1.5. November up 1/4. July soybean meal up 3.10. August up 2.10. And December down 2.10. Chicago wheat for July down 10 3/4. September down 10.5. December down 10 1/4. July hard red winter wheat down 15 1/4. September down 14 3/4. And hard red spring wheat for July and September down 23 3/4. August live cattle down 135. October down 125. December down 112.5. February down 105. August feeder cattle down 227.5. September down 185. October down 142.5. November down 117.5. Lean hogs for July down 42.5. August up 50. October up 35. December down 7.5. This has been your Tuesday Closing Market Minute.
2: Here's the latest weather forecast on News Talk 1250 KBRF. Overnight tonight, a clearing sky at about 55 with a light breeze. Another 40% chance for some shower activity through the afternoon tomorrow, otherwise mostly sunny, lower 70s. Wednesday night, there is a 30% chance for some showers in the evening, otherwise clear to partly cloudy and 52. Sunshine, mid-70s for Thursday, and a slight chance for showers, otherwise partly sunny, low to mid-70s for Friday. There's your forecast on News Talk 1250 KBRF.
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0: talk with the Ox on this Tuesday broadcast. Oh, boy, oh, boy, oh, boy. Okay. I don't know. We got several things going on here today. One of the things, an update on a story we had yesterday. Yeah, I think we talked about it yesterday. I replayed a May Outside the Box with the Ox for the Outside the Box today because of the resurgence of this story about the striking concession workers at Target Field. Anybody go to the game last night? If you went to the game, let me know what you found, because the concession workers were striking. And really interesting about this. I'm fascinated really by it. So if you were at the game and you did you notice a difference? Did you have to wait in line longer for a hot dog, or did you give up on getting whatever it is that you get at Twins games? Did you notice any difference if you were there, et cetera? Because the story first broke back in May that they were considering it, or that they had voted that, okay, if things aren't better by whenever, then we're going to strike. Well, whatever came, and that was last night, Dodgers in town. And so the story, I'm reading a Yahoo News story. This is from the Minnesota Reformer, actually published on Yahoo. I was reading a Channel 5 story. I don't think they've done an updated story. They just did it last night as it was happening. So this one, dozens of unionized concession workers picketed outside Target Field's front door, gate 34 in Minneapolis Monday, as part of a one-day strike, the first in the stadium's history. They're striking their Delaware North, which is a company that handles hospitality-type things like this all over. They run, like, I don't know, whatever, just events, centers, and it's kind of hospitality industry, so it's a huge company. So they're striking because they claim they're minimum wage workers and that they should get benefits and more money and all that. Let's see here. This is the story. The strike landed on what will likely be one of the best attended games of the season, with more than 30,000 fans expected to watch the Twins and the world champion Dodgers, right? Okay, so then a striking food runner said the fans seemed to be supportive of the strike, gave him a high five, cheered him on. What are you going to do, give him the finger? Like, of course you're going to cheer him on. But what does that really mean? I'm willing to pay $15 for a hot dog instead of $12 so that you can get an extra $3 an hour. I don't think it translates into that. The union asked fans to boycott the concessions in support of the workers. But inside the stadium, many said they were unaware there was even a strike as they waited in line for $11 Sheboygan bratwurst and $18 bacon burger sliders. Mm-hmm. Let's see here. Delaware North said full and uninterrupted ballpark experience. It secured more than 255 supplemental workers to avoid disruptions at the game. Quote, fans should come hungry, thirsty, and ready to enjoy everything Target Field has to offer. Don't worry about it. Come on over. Unite Here Local 17, representing 500 cooks, bartenders, suite attendants, dishwashers, other concession workers at the stadium, got 81% of support from their members after months of negotiation. Most of them work and earn $16.37 an hour. That's Minneapolis's minimum wage. The union wants 20. Okay. Delaware North offered him 25-cent raises. Okay. So basically almost $17 an hour to do that. I got to thinking about this. Is there a shortage of workers for things like this? And I further got to think about this, and I thought, okay, you know, how many festivals do you go to? Call it a whatever festival, your city festival, whatever. And you get hot dogs and beer and pop and all that stuff, right? And pretzels and corn dogs and whatnot. By and large, there seems to be no shortage of people volunteering to be the vendors, right? It's the Lutheran Church of South St. Cloud here. It's the, you know, Friends of the Boys and Girls Club over here. It's the insert name of, you know, Youth Hockey Association here. Sauk Rapids Storm sports associations selling burgers at the Benton County Fair, etc. And there's like 10 people right back there doing it. They're not getting paid. How hard is it to sell concessions at the ballpark? Should that be a career job with insurance money? And, you know, I'm at a point where it's like, you know, let's go back to something else and say, guess what? Let's not pay anybody for selling concessions, and let's let organizations staff it, and then they get to keep whatever money that the Delaware North would have been paying for people. How much donation value would it be? So if you're looking at $17 an hour times 20 workers times what? What's the average shift? 4 hours? And then maybe a cut of the concessions. I mean, you could have your local PTA, school, whatever, could make a fortune. Plus, the workers would get into the stadium for free. Do we need the workers? With all due respect, how did we shift from that to that? I would think there are plenty of people standing in line to fill this, and it looks like that's what they did. With all due respect, I mean, $17 an hour, that's hard work. I'm not saying that. And if they've decided that it's better to have, but I mean, what leverage do they have? That's it. People won't get their hot dogs. Oh, yeah, they did. Am I missing something? I hate to be heartless on this, but I mean, this is selling concessions at a ball game. This was
1: let's see. He's working at the carnival, you know. He's sprinkling pixie dust at the Tilt-A-Whirl. Maybe if he stays long enough, he'll be guessing people's weight or barking for the yak woman. I mean, what the hell? A career job with insurance and collective bargaining in the world? Anyway, heartless ox. I realize that, but. 320-251-1990 on the Boulder Tap House studio or text line. Throughout the show today, if you were at the game, I would love to hear your report. Did you notice a difference, and was it? So coming up, yeah, more on that. We'll open that up in a half hour. The climate, whatever happened to the whole climate change alarm? We've got a great author on coming up in a half hour. Don't go away. Steve Gorham is going to be with us. But first, of course, the judge says, I'm sorry, but nothing to see here. All right. Ellison Walls off the hook and cocking off about it. Next on Hot Talk with the Ox.
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3: With SRN News, I'm Bob Agnew in Washington. Something of a sell-off in big tech companies around the world spread from Asia back to the U.S. today, pulling stocks lower on Wall Street. Right now, the high-tech NASDAQ suffering the worst. It's up by a little over 500 points. The Dow Jones Industrial Average has been up and down. Right now, it's up and by just about 4 points. New information revealed in the disappearance of Nancy Guthrie, the 84-year-old mother of NBC Today Show host Savannah Guthrie. And a letter that was received in the form of a ransom note claimed that the elderly lady had died and was buried in an unknown location in, as the letter put it, nature. It's primary day in 4 states today. Voters headed to the polls to select their candidates in Utah, Maryland, New York, and South Carolina. In New York, Socialist Mayor Zohran Mamdani throwing his support behind 3 far-left candidates to replace Democrats. This is SRN News.
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5: For KBRFradio.com News, I'm Derek Sidian. The circus has come to town. On Tuesday, June 23rd and Wednesday, June 24th, the Bayrak Shrine Circus returns to the West Ottertail County Fairgrounds for the 70th year. Jason Schutzley with the Lakes Area Bayrak Shrine Club says that he loves seeing the kids get excited when the circus comes around.
6: Watching them get out of the cars and just, they want to bolt for that front door and get in there and get a good seat, you know. They see the animals outside before they start and they just get giddy. That is awesome.
5: Schutzley says they just want to do their part in entertaining people in the area.
6: Fergus Falls has had a lot of great events this summer. You know, we have a great kickoff to summer. We had a great Chris concert. We had a great couple parades. We'd like to cap off and show off our circus to the people of Fergus and say, hey, we've been here 70 years. Come check us out.
5: The Bayrak Shrine Circus will have one performance at 6:30 tonight and two performances tomorrow at 2 and 6:30. Tickets can be purchased at the gate or online at spectacularcircus.com. A Detroit Lakes man is in custody after threatening to take down law enforcement officers in Becker County. Prosecutors say the Becker County SWAT team assisted in arresting 32-year-old Caleb Nicholas Fellini at his home on Friday. According to court documents, Fellini was wanted on an outstanding arrest warrant. After officers unsuccessfully searched for him at a handful of places in Detroit Lakes, prosecutors say Fellini called Becker County Dispatch on June 18th and made multiple statements threatening to kill officers if they came to get him. On Friday, law enforcement executed

0: Reed Woods was attempting to pass a tractor when it turned left into a driveway and the motorcycle struck the tractor's front tire. Woods was thrown from the bike and flown by LifeLink helicopter to a St. Cloud hospital with serious but non-life-threatening injuries. Officials say Woods was wearing a helmet which struck the pavement, saving him from head trauma. The 22-year-old tractor driver was not injured. The Douglas County Sheriff's Office encourages all riders and passengers to wear a full helmet while on a motorcycle and for all drivers to be cautious when sharing the road with farm equipment. For KBRFradio.com News, I'm Derek Sidian. 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
1: Here's the latest weather forecast on News Talk 1250 KBRF. Overnight tonight, a clearing sky at about 55 with a light breeze. Another 40% chance for some shower activity through the afternoon tomorrow, otherwise mostly sunny, lower 70s. Wednesday night, there is a 30% chance for some showers in the evening, otherwise clear to partly cloudy and 52. Sunshine, mid-70s for Thursday, and a slight chance for showers, otherwise partly sunny, low to mid-70s for Friday. There's your forecast on News Talk 1250 KBRF.
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0: knew this song would actually be about hot dog vendors at the ballpark? All right. 320-251-1990, how you reach the program on the Boulder Tap House studio or text line. Mark, patiently waiting, trying to get on earlier. Welcome to Hot Talk with the Ox, sir.
1: Good morning to both of you.
0: Hello.
1: Hey, I have a question or a comment. Remember Wally the Beer Man?
0: Yeah.
1: I wonder if he came out of retirement last night.
0: Yeah, you know, and he was part of my Outside the Box, if you heard it earlier this morning, and or it's a replay from back in May. And when I went in to do that Outside the Box, in that feature, there's a couple of clips from Wally the Beer Man. But learning more about Wally the Beer Man, I did a kind of a deep dive into his history that I never knew. I've bought beer from Wally the Beer Man. I've met him. I've talked to him. Right? Maybe you have, too. Maybe everybody has.
1: We all have.
0: Right.
1: You work at the Vikings games, too, at Met Stadium.
0: Yeah. Yeah. But I did. But, you know, so he got a percentage of every beer that he sold. And he was a shipping company executive. He was a manager. He was just like everybody else was back in those days, right? On part-time evenings, whatever.
1: Great personnel.
0: Hawking beer.
1: Yep.
0: Like, what the hell?
1: Yeah. So that was my comment. So I just, I wasn't sure if he had passed away or I hadn't heard from him. I know the Star Tribune did a little gig with him, or about him. And, he was a staple. Minnesota Twins and Minnesota Vikings.
0: The Tom Brokaw did a full thing on Wally the Beer Man years ago, and I watched that. That was really cool. Let's see here. Let's should we for those of you who did not hear Outside the Box.

0: the ox yet. Let's get that going, Terrible Todd. Thanks, Mark.
1: You bet. Yeah, you bet. Have a great day.
0: If you're not clear on the reference, don't know Wally the Beer Man. A couple clips here from Wally the Beer Man. I used him as the example in Outside the Box with the ox.
2: For today.
0: I repurposed it from back in May when they first were talking about this potential strike that actually did happen. So we're ready to go. Here is Outside the Box with the ox.
3: Concessions workers at Target Field overwhelmingly authorized strike. CBS News headline, Minneapolis. 81% of United Here Local 17 union workers voted to strike unless they get
4: $1 million
3: or something. The story cites one employee griping how he can't pay his rent with the money he makes as a stand lead, whatever that means, and they want health benefits. Okay, remember the old days?
5: Ice cold beer, yeah?
6: Hey, it is cold beer, hey, Wally the Beer Man's here.
3: He got 34 cents for every $2 beer he sold, sometimes making nearly $200 working the old Metro Dome on a good Twins game night, but he worked his ass off getting it. But wait, there's more. From Tom Brokaw's NBC Nightly News in 1987.
7: By day, Mr. McNeil is the operations manager of a pharmaceutical wholesale firm in Minneapolis, a responsible position he's held for 35 years.
3: What? He sold beer in the stands after working his real job? Who knew? And these pretzel vendors today want living wages for just doing that? But thinking outside the box, the difference since the days of Wally the Beer Man, besides generational entitlement and the permeation of Democrat politics in every circle of our existence, is those $2 beers are now 20, the hot dog is 15, the chips are 7. It would be understandably frustrating to sell hundreds of these things and not get any more money for doing it. Outside the Box with the Ox is brought to you today by Gens Financial Services.
0: So I see both sides of it, right? I mean, that's kind of where I'm going with that. But yeah, Wally the Beer Man, I mean, full-time job, career job, obviously. So these guys, literally, their full-time job that they're demanding more than minimum wage and insurance benefits for working at a concession stand at a Twins game? I'm going to throw this out there, too, maybe further outside the box with the ox. Now we got to be mad at them? It never occurred to me to look down upon concession workers at the ball game, right? It's like, so now what? So now we've got the divide. Now we have to either support them and be in their camp and want them to get $30 an hour and full benefits and unemployment when they're not working, or we have to resent them for thinking that they deserve all that when all they're doing is selling beer for a couple hours at a ball game. Further divide. It never occurred to me that I had to pick a side, whether I support or I reject and resent concession stand workers at a ball game. Man, what is this? If you grew up in the Metro, this is on the Boulder Tap House text line. As soon as you turned 21, you bought a beer from Wally, a rite of passage. Truth be told, my first beer from Wally, I was not 21. The drinking age was 19, if I'm not mistaken. If he was serving beer that early as a freshman at the U, I remember sitting in the outfield behind Kirby Puckett at the old Metrodome, drinking the worst beer, Schaefer's beer. They in the old days, I don't think they do this anymore, but they would pour tap beer into a wax paper cup and then put some sort of a cellophane top on it. I don't know if they, like, I don't know how they sealed it with the cellophane top. So by the time the beer got up to the stands, A, it was relatively warm. B, it was relatively flat. And C, it was Schaefer's in the first place. Arguably the worst beer I've ever had. And I've had some bad beer. So that was weird. But anyway, yeah, Wally the Beer Man. So in the old days, I don't know. Okay. So if he's selling beer for a couple of bucks, he gets 30 cents, whatever it is. But I mean, I suppose if you see the amount of money that is changing hands at a concession stand, because you know what you pay when you go to a concession stand, and multiply that by however many people are standing in line with you, multiply that by, I mean, I don't know, what do they cycle through lines in every 10 minutes? The amount of money, I don't know what the dollar amount is, But if you see like what must be the profit margin on all that stuff, and you're kind of standing there going, and I'm only getting paid minimum wage, I kind of get that. Like somebody's cashing in big time on that, whatever it is. But it's sort of one of those things where, yeah, but like, is that a career position? If it is, I will tell you this, if it is a career position, I like want to see some super duper high performance out of these people. Because anymore, too, they don't even really like transact. Whatever. Oh, here, pull your own credit card out, stick it in the slot yourself, press all the buttons. It's like, well, what is the person behind the counter doing? Don't know. Even the popcorn, right, is like in bags now. Like somebody else bagged it up in some factory somewhere. I don't know. Whatever the case, it looks like it's hard work. Good for them. Looks like it would be fun, kind of in a way, be at the ballpark all the time. And is there like a good place and a bad place? Like, oh crap, I got to do, you know, oh, they're sticking me in this section tonight. Like, is there a good section or a bad section, or like where the cool people are, or where the a-holes are, or and do you tip? Do you tip concession workers? I'm going to proceed from the assumption that they get to keep their tips, that they don't have a cut. Like oh, the people tip there, but the most of it goes to the big company. I don't know what the average hot dog seller makes, but I think there's a slot for a tip whenever you check out. It's been a while since I've really paid attention to this. It's everywhere. Everywhere I go, there's a default 15% tip, 20, 25, whatever. So not only are you paying $12-$15 for a dog, but all of a sudden there's some tip money. So what do they pull down? I mean, it used to be something you just kind of volunteered for because it was fun. I remember way back when wielding a broom at the end of high school hockey games in order to get in free. Like, I could get into the games for free if I was part of the cleanup crew afterwards that swept the stands. Like, there was ten of us kids. We're like junior high school kids. And we felt really cool because we got to get in free and, like, we got to be behind the scenes. And, you know, it took, like, 10 minutes to sweep up the whole place with the whole crew. And then it was over. It's like, wow, this was cool. We didn't get paid anything. We just got into the game for free, which was probably, like, 50 cents. Looking back on that, it's like, we want a living wage with insurance benefits and retirement package. Like, dude, you're sweeping the floor. You're selling hot dogs at a game. You get to be at the game. You get to be at the ballpark. All right. Some people just love being at the ballpark. It's good enough for them. I don't know. 320-251-1990 on the Boulder Tap House studio or text line. A judge is now the best friend of all of our good friends in the Democrat executive hierarchy of Minnesota. Keith Ellison, Tim Walz, Mary Moriarty, all praising what looks to be a pretty solid conservative judge who apparently just hates Donald Trump for throwing out all of these subpoenas that we thought finally were going to get justice against some of these bad actors in Minnesota. This involving having to do with Operation Metro Surge and the state's uncooperative policy towards ICE. Yep, that next on Hot Talk with the Ox.
2: Here's the latest weather forecast on News Talk 1250 KBRF. Overnight tonight, a clearing sky at about 55 with a light breeze. Another 40% chance for some shower activity through the afternoon tomorrow, otherwise mostly sunny, lower 70s. Wednesday night, there is a 30% chance for some showers in the evening, otherwise clear to partly cloudy and 52. Sunshine, mid-70s for Thursday, and a slight chance for showers, otherwise partly sunny, low to mid-70s for Friday. There's your forecast on News Talk 1250 KBRF.
8: Weather can shift quickly and sometimes become dangerous. 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

0: This is The Ox. Welcome to Hot Talk with The Ox, wrapping up hour one of our three-hour disco swing party today. God willing, we have Stephen Gorham joining us. Steve Gorham is an author. Whatever happened to the climate alarm? Really interesting. He's an author of several books. Looking forward to this conversation. Kind of like what we were talking about earlier about alligator Alcatraz and all these things we're supposed to be alarmed about. Maybe the right people aren't making enough money on it, so they've shifted to something else. I don't know, but looking forward to that. The climate alarmists, not really in vogue at the moment. On the Boulder Tap House text line, also, my wife used to work the clothing stand at the Alexandria Beatles game. She loved it. Tony Oliva came to her stand. Good for you. That's fun. Yep. Yeah, you get to be there. Did she want full, you know, a living wage insurance? I don't know. Do they want like rides to the game then and all that? I don't know. Really interesting. In the news today, making national news as so often is the case in the state of Minnesota. Headline, Channel 5. Federal judge quashes six DOJ subpoenas targeting Minnesota, calls them blatantly unlawful. Schultz. The U.S. District Court Chief Judge Patrick Schultz wrote the order yesterday that there was, quote, overwhelming evidence that the subpoenas issued by DOJ were issued for unlawful reasons. Let's see, including to coerce Minnesota into helping ICE agents harass, retaliate against them for failing to do so. Let's see here. They called, the subpoenas were calling for Walls, Ellison, Fry, the mayor of St. Paul, Hennepin, Ramsey County boards to produce records relating to immigration laws dating back to January 1st, 2025. Essentially, obviously, right, to be like, okay, these are laws that are maybe unlawful laws, if you will, and they arguably made basically just violated their duty to serve the population, will be my paraphrasing of this. So let's see. Schultz, Judge Schultz, called the subpoenas extremely broad. Let's see here. So now, blatantly unlawful, unethical use of the grand jury process, adding the DOJ struggled to identify even a single plausible investigatory justification for the subpoenas. Yeah, okay. Well, Attorney General Ellison. Oh, by the way, Channel 5 just went all in. Hey, let's talk to all these guys. They'll give us the real story. Ellison, the facts are clear. The Trump administration is targeting me because I'm standing up for the people of Minnesota. In America, we settle our political differences at the ballot box. It should disturb every American that Donald Trump is weaponizing the criminal justice system against people he disagrees with. Uh-huh. Governor Walz. Today's ruling is a victory for the rule of law and our democracy. Oh, is that what you've presided over here in Minnesota during your nearly 8 years as governor? Wow. Rule of law? Democracy? Okay, how about when you took over the state? Is that democracy? One man, arbitrator, king rule? Rule of law? A federal district judge found that the U.S. Department of Justice's investigation into me and other Minnesota elected officials was politically motivated, unconstitutional, and meritless. I am proud to have joined Minnesotans in exercising our fundamental American freedoms of speech, assembly, to disagree with our government. Blah, bitty, blah, blah, blah. Something about 250 years and the shining city on the hill and all that. Then you have Mayor Jacob Fry. The DOJ had launched a federal investigation and were subpoenaing me and other public officials simply for speaking on behalf of their constituents. You know, I mean, I don't know. Did the majority of Minnesotans really want Jacob Fry to be speaking on their behalf? That they actually want their city to be overrun by illegals? Maybe. Mayor Kaoli Herr, however you pronounce her name, the new St. Paul mayor. I'm grateful that the federal district court saw the subpoena for what it was, politically motivated. Retaliation against our cities for lawfully standing up to ICE and fighting for our residents. I think they really believe that's what they were doing. You're fighting for your residents. Please allow these illegal rapists and murderers to continue to live unabated in our communities. That's standing up for the residents. Mary Moriarty, Hennepin County Attorney. These subpoenas were a political attack when they were issued in January. A federal judge reached a similar conclusion when quashing them, etc. Turns out, though, this Schiltz fella, appointed by G-Dub, clerked under Scalia, actually instructed Amy Coney Barrett. But apparently just a total Trump derangement syndrome guy. So, I don't know. That's who this judge was. My first thought was, uh-oh. By the way, there's another judge making some news also. Her first name is Sparkle. Have you heard this story? A judge named Sparkle. She is, in fact, the liberal judge. We'll get into that here, but it'll have to wait because we're going to talk to Steve Gorham, author. Whatever happened to the climate crisis, the big climate alarmists? What's going on with that right now? He's got a couple books out. That next as we kick off hour two of Hot Talk with the Ox.
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10: Now is the
11: news this hour at Town Hall. I'm Bob Agnew in Washington. A sell-off in big technology spreading from Asia back to the U.S. today that pulled stocks lower on Wall Street. The growing likelihood of interest rate hikes coming up this year also helped to deflate a massive run-up in AI-related stocks in recent days. And at the closing bell, the high-tech NASDAQ was down about 555 points. A UN agency says a plan is underway to evacuate 11,000 stranded seafarers through the Strait of Hormuz. The announcement from the International Maritime Organization comes today, even as Iran's foreign ministry said no visit has been scheduled for UN inspectors to look at its nuclear sites.
12: The sites in question are those earlier bombed by the US. At a news conference in Tehran, Baghdadi's remarks appear to cut against those made by US Vice President J.D. Vance, who said negotiations in Switzerland won an agreement for the IAEA to visit Iranian sites. The IAEA has been in and out of Iran since Israel's 12-day war against Iran in 2025.
11: And that is Charles de la Desma. Meanwhile, President Trump says there is no doubt about those inspections.
13: They're wrong. They know they're wrong. They told us inside, and we have it down 100% inspections. And if they were right, I'd cancel the meetings right now.
11: Vice President Vance said Monday UN inspectors could return as early as this week. The Pentagon tells senators it needs roughly $80 billion to help cover the cost of the war with Iran.
14: The White House Office of Management and Budget has yet to make a formal request to Congress, but Defense Secretary Pete Hegseth has been making the rounds on Capitol Hill. A top deputy defense secretary told senators about the Iran funding request last week. Some lawmakers are skeptical of the deal President Donald Trump struck with Iran to end the war and wary of the next steps. The White House has requested a remarkable $1.5 trillion for the Pentagon, a nearly 50% increase over the current fiscal year's funding levels. Bernie Bennett, Washington.
11: For more on these stories at townhall.com.
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11: President Trump, Mayor Mom Dottie, and AI all asserting what you could call their version of political sway in today's primaries going on in several states around the country. Plus, more to watch on this election day. We get a report from correspondent Julie Walker.
16: New York City Mayor Mamdani, a Democratic socialist, flexing his political influence in the primaries by endorsing progressive insurgents challenging established contenders. Also in New York, congressional candidate Alex Boris, who is for AI regulation, has OpenAI spending millions against him while Anthropic is spending millions for him. He's in a race that includes JFK grandson Jack Schlossberg. In South Carolina, President Trump endorsing both Republican candidates in the runoff for governor after his primary picks in other states lost. In Maryland, a Republican fight to see who will try and unseat a Democratic governor. I'm Julie Walker.
11: Breaking news and analysis at townhall.com. An explosion in Qatar has left at least 13 people dead.
17: The explosion was described Monday as related to an industrial accident. The blast at the Ras Laffan industrial area could cause further chaos in global energy markets. Qatar remains one of the world's top natural gas producers. Qatar shut down its production after Iran's grip on the Strait of Hormuz meant it couldn't get shipments out to its clients. With Iran loosening its grip as negotiations continue over a permanent end of the war, Qatar began work to try to restart its export terminal. Keith Peters, Washington.
11: France endured sizzling temperatures over the weekend. Trains, concerts, and sports events all canceled as officials try to keep the populace safe. They also report multiple drownings as people sought relief in whatever form of water they could find, including dangerous bodies of water. You'll find more on these stories at townhall.com. From Washington, I'm Bob.
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10: Here's the latest weather forecast on News Talk 1250 KBRF. Overnight tonight, a clearing sky at about 55 with a light breeze. Another 40% chance for some shower activity through the afternoon tomorrow, otherwise mostly sunny, lower 70s. Wednesday night, there is a 30% chance for some showers in the evening, otherwise clear to partly cloudy and 52. Sunshine, mid-70s for Thursday, and a slight chance for showers, otherwise partly sunny, low to mid-70s for Friday. There's your forecast on News Talk 1250 KBRF.
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0: Rock with the Ox, hour two of our three-hour disco swing party getting underway right now, 1 hour away from the West Side Liquor Wine Line and subsequent Wine Line. Find out what wine Jeff has picked out and then call with your wines of the week. Always a highlight of the week. Looking forward to that. Also, if I will find out before the end of the show exactly the whole lineup information for Saturday's big parade so you can join me with your I Am Not the Ox But I Know Him t-shirts on, I will let you know. Otherwise, might have to wait till tomorrow. But we're trying to get to the bottom of it. Figure out where to have you meet me so we can all get together beforehand and walk the parade route. Always fun. Then you can see firsthand what I'm talking about. As I've walked the parade, there is a massive segment of our population that you see every day. Massive. And yet virtually unrepresented with the thousands of people that come out for the parade. It's eerie. It's peculiar. See it for yourself. Join me in the parade. I'll let you know where we're all going to meet as soon as I know. Could be in moments. I do know one thing, though. It'll have to wait until after we talk to our next guest. Steve Gorham is his name, prolific author. Steve is the executive director of the Climate Science Coalition of America, which direction are we taking this one? Well, probably the right way. Steve, I think we've had you on before, but if not, welcome to Hot Talk with the Ox, sir.
1: Hey, Ox. It's been a few years, but great to join you again.
0: Thought so. Yeah, exactly. Yeah, no, it's good to have you on. And, you know, we were just talking about some other things in the news that, you know, they try to just force down our throats like they're existential threat, whatever it is. You got to know about this. It's going to change everything. And then it vanishes. I don't know what's going on right now with this whole climate change thing. But maybe with the new Trump administration, et cetera, also you're citing there's climate staffing cuts at National Public Radio and other media. Is the whole climate alarm falling out of vogue, or what's the current status of it, sir?
1: Yeah, it looks like it's slowing down quite a bit. You know, you don't see much in the press anymore. Just a week and a half ago, National Public Radio announced that it had laid off its climate editor, and it was shutting down its climate desk. Back in April, CBS News cut all of its last climate reporter, all of its climate staff. And then we've also had the Washington Post that has laid off, like 14 climate reporters, about 75% of their staff. So it's, you know, it's not in the news. And usually these things are reflecting what people are interested in hearing about. And maybe climate change isn't the thing anymore. You know, they're more after data centers and other kinds of things they might be interested in.
0: Isn't this something? It is just because this was supposed to be obviously the Al Gore thing, right, years ago. And we followed that, turned out to be a bust. And then they try to rekindle this every now and then. Interesting that they would have that many climate editors or climate reporters in the first place on at these institutions.
1: Yeah, lots of articles. And then the other thing we've had is the Intergovernmental Panel on Climate Change just abandoned one of its extreme climate scenarios. Actually, three of them were taken down. Mm. I don't know if you remember the original laugh-in cast with Gilda Radner. She used to do a skit, and then at the end she'd go, "Never mind."
0: Well, that was Saturday Night Live. Yeah, exactly. Right.
1: Yeah, but this is exactly what the United Nations have done. More than 10,000 papers have been written referencing this scenario, RCP 8.5, and now they just said, "Well, it doesn't apply. It isn't any good." So all those scientists that wrote these papers ought to be saying, "Never mind."
0: Absolutely. Yeah. Okay. So. Well, let's talk about renewables and all that. You've got a book, Green Breakdown, The Coming Renewable Energy Failure. Is there going to be a coming to, if you will, Jesus of, hey, wait a minute here, this is not actually going to work?
1: Well, I think there is because of the science and economics. And the book is mostly about efforts to get to net zero globally. The wealthy nations of the world, the United States, Canada, Europe, Australia, New Zealand, Japan, some others, all are trying to go to wind, solar, and biofuels and go away from coal, oil, and natural gas. But this switch to green energy, as I talk about in the book, means higher energy prices. It means electricity blackouts. It means less freedom because they want to take away your gas appliances and your internal combustion engine cars. And then we have these transnational energy shocks like they had in Spain and Portugal last year, where 60 million people lost their power within about 5 minutes. So the world is going to head back to a sensible energy policy.
0: Well, let's hope so. And one of the things that we're learning is that we're punishing, if you will, us industrialized countries. And by taking away that technology, you're actually punishing the non-industrialized countries, too, and forcing them to just be stuck where they're at or be really egregious polluters.
1: Yeah, they're trying to develop. And, you know, we have about 6,000 coal-fired power plants around the world, another 1,000 in building that are under construction or in building. But these people have, we have about one car per person in the United States. Many of these developing nations like India have one car per every 20 people. We use about 15 times as much plastic as people in the developing world. If they're going to develop their economies, they need to use coal, oil, and gas. Wind and solar are not going to do it. So I think a lot of this thing is falling apart. What we should be doing is reducing real pollution, plastic in the oceans, things that can harm us in the air, not carbon dioxide, which should not be called a pollutant.
0: Thank you. That's the big head scratcher, isn't it? Plant food.
1: Yeah.
0: Like, okay.
1: It is plant food.
0: Weirdest thing. Well, okay, let's get into it then. A little bit more on some of the modern, some of the new things, this data center deal. And I just had a conversation yesterday. People don't understand the deal with data centers. And I can't figure out, I mean, do the conservatives hate them? Do the liberals hate them? Why? What's with the secrecy sometimes of opening data centers? What really is the power need of data centers? Are they jeopardizing the grid, if you will, especially if we get rid of these reliable power plant generators and things? How big of a thing are the data centers regarding our future power supply?
1: Well, we're now in the midst of an artificial intelligence revolution, and this is likely to exceed the internet revolution in terms of the global impact. And we now have the hyperscalers, as they're called, the big tech companies, Amazon, Microsoft, Google, Meta, Oracle, spending over $750 billion this year on data centers and on the servers and the artificial intelligence equipment that goes inside those. That is rivaling total grade school and high school education in the United States. That's how big that spending is for a year.
0: Wow.
1: And so they are now building data centers all over the country. Start of 2024, we had 2,700 data centers. Now we have about 4,300. There are 76 data centers in Minnesota, by the way. And when you build these data centers and you put artificial intelligence in them, the old data centers used to run the internet and do cloud storage. But now with the new data centers running AI, you use 6 to 10 times as much electricity as you did in the old ones. And so they're building all these data centers, and now we need a whole bunch of power plants. So we're restarting nuclear plants in Michigan, in Iowa, Pennsylvania, South Carolina. Coal plants are being extended past their scheduled shutdown date to get more power. And now we have a couple hundred gas-fired power plants that are in planning or under construction around the country. So the power grid has completely changed. We used to be working on how to put in wind and solar. Now they're just trying to figure out how to get enough power to run all these data centers. And you're right, people are, these are like big warehouses. I'm not sure I'd want one next to my house, but there are places to put them. And so we have rising opposition as well as this tremendous effort to build them all over the country.
0: What do you make of that? I mean, these things are going to happen somehow. What we're going to fight them?
1: Well, I think states need to be sensible. We do need laws on them, but the ban isn't the right thing. Two big issues. One is power usage. And so the local communities, the counties, the states need to say, if you're going to build a big data center, you got to build your own power plant. You can't just take power from the grid. The second thing is water usage. And there's a lot of kind of crazy press about this. There's many ways to cool servers. If you bring water in continuously and let it evaporate and cool the boards and the servers, that uses large amounts of water. But what the regulations need to say is you must use closed systems when you build your big data center. So the water evaporates, it's recaptured, condenses, it comes back and you use it again for cooling. Then you don't use a lot of water. So it's important that cities and towns know what's going to be done with power, what's going to be done with water. They need to go in industrial zoning areas, of course. But rather than a statewide ban, I think that's just a foolish thing.
0: Interesting. So kind of on a larger scale, and this is, I always want to ask this question. Steve Gorham joining us, by the way, author, prolific author, several books out. We'll get to those here in just a second, Steve. But I just wanted to, you know, this idea, we talked to, I think, Daniel Turner, Power Our Future, I think is the name of his organization, Power the Future, and other people okay. about power. What do you see the future? I mean, like in 500 years, are we still burning oil and gas? Or, I mean, do you see like at some point in the future a functional renewable system that's not reliant on these fossil fuels?
1: Well, you got me on the 500 years. I'm not going to go out there. But, you know, there are several big opportunities. One is improved nuclear power. We're right now trying to build small modular reactors, which are smaller, they're more flexible, they'd be built in factories, put on trucks or trains, driven to the site. They're supposed to be lower cost, but these are still very experimental. We'll just have to see how that happens. But we need nuclear needs a breakthrough in cost and handling of the spent fuel. And we're still not there yet, but maybe that's an opportunity. Another is geothermal. The techniques they use to do oil and gas now, hydraulic fracturing, can be used to produce geothermal power. So that's another possibility. And then we always have the fusion out there, which is always, you know, just 10 years away.
0: Yeah, right.
1: But right now, yeah, you know, some people have said if we didn't have oil, we'd have to create it. And because it's just so useful in our society. And, you know, I had some protesters. I was up speaking in Michigan a couple months ago, and some protesters came up, and I pointed out to them, well, you know, you all have cell phones made of hydrocarbons. You're all wearing shoes and shirts and clothing made from hydrocarbons, and you're protesting them. So it's a little bit ironic. But again, what we need to reduce is real pollution, carbon monoxide, ozone, particulates in the air. And we need to clean up our water supply, those sorts of things, and not try and stop carbon dioxide emissions.
0: Amen. Tell me about your books, Steve.
1: Yeah, well, so my latest is Green Breakdown. I've written four books. By the way, there's one called The Mad, Mad, Mad World of Climatism. And it's got polar bears in a Mazda convertible on the cover. And it's a great book. These are all adult books. But if you have a child in high school or in college or, you know, cousins, they're getting a very one-sided story on the climate. They should get The Mad, Mad, Mad World. Green Breakdown as well. I've mentioned the coming renewable energy failure. By the way, these books are color paperbacks. And so in addition to the science and economics, they have about 100 crazy sidebars in them, all crazy headlines. Here's one from Green Breakdown. Global warming makes couples cheat, says a dating website. This was published in the Miami New Times a few years ago. So you now have an excuse for your spouse. Global warming made me do it.
0: Unbelievable. Yeah, I mean that sounds far-fetched, but those of us who pay attention to the media know that these people are out there. The evil global warming, the evil climate change. And by the way, what is the going acceptable term now for these people? It's no longer global warming, right? Is it climate change, or is there a new one now?
1: Well, it's climate change, and okay. People like me are called deniers.
0: Yeah.
1: They say we deny that climate is changing, but that's not true. Everybody knows climate is changing. The real question is what does it? On the other side, I call this movement climatism. It's really an ideology. It's the fear of man-made global warming, and it affects everything we do. But I think climatism is failing around the world. By the way, we have about five political parties, major ones now, that have rejected net zero and are rejecting fear of climate. The Republicans in the U.S., we have... In the UK, we have Reform UK under Nigel Farage, which is leading in the polls. They've coined the phrase net stupid zero, and they say they're They're going to get rid of all the green policies. In Germany, we have the Alternative for Deutschland, now polling number two. They even said they want to tear down all the wind turbines in Germany. That would really be something. Probably not going to happen. And then two parties in Australia, the Liberals and the Nationals, that have recently voted that they're not going to do net zero. They say it's just too expensive.
0: Well, and what? So the net zero thing, right? That's an interesting conversation in and of itself. But you've got AOC and Bernie Sanders. These guys are all still working on this too, right?
1: Yeah. Well, this is part of the rising opposition to data centers, which is rising around the country. They have introduced a bill, both in the House and the Senate, to ban data centers across the country, and it's called the Artificial Intelligence Data Center Moratorium Act.
0: Okay, wow.
1: And then we also have Senator Elizabeth Warren has proposed a federal tax on AI companies, big AI companies.
0: Oh, yeah.
1: And Bernie Sanders has even called for the federal government to seize 50% of the ownership of the big AI companies. So it's become kind of a AI has become a reason for big government again with many of in the progressive side.
0: Everything is. So Bernie Sanders wants Donald Trump to own 50% of all the AI companies. That's how I would read that one.
1: Yeah, so we hope that doesn't happen.
0: Steve, where do we get your books and where can we find your resources?
1: Yeah, they can go to my website, Steve Gorham, GOREHAM.com. And if they buy books, I'll send them signed copies.
0: Cool.
1: They're also on Amazon. They're ebooks as well.
0: Steve, I appreciate the work you're doing. Thanks for reaching out, man. Good talking to you.
1: Thank you, Ox. All the best.
0: Always a pleasure. Steve Gorham joining us. Yeah, talking about all these things. Whatever happened to it? I love this. Like, what's going to be in vogue now? Like the Alligator Alcatraz deal. Okay. Totally forgot about that. Now we have to care about it again because they're dismantling it, and for some reason the federal government owes Florida a bunch of money. By the way, Steve's title, he's the executive director of the Climate Science Coalition of America. Perfect. Climate science. Because we believe in science, right? Coming up on Hot Talk with 320-251-1990 in the Boulder Tap House studio or text line. Coming up further, there's something that I'm forgetting, but terrible Todd, I've got something else. Did you hear the latest? There's a golf course on the North Shore, in Duluth, that they're trying to figure out what to do with. It's abandoned.
2: Huh.
0: I've got the solution. I know just what they should do. Got it all figured out. Open lines 2-320-251-1990, and we're just over a half hour away from the West Side Liquor Wine Line. All that coming up on Hot Talk with the Ox.
3: Here's the latest weather forecast on News Talk 1250 KBRF. Overnight tonight, a clearing sky at about 55 with a light breeze. Another 40% chance for some shower activity through the afternoon tomorrow, otherwise mostly sunny, lower 70s. Wednesday night, there is a 30% chance for some showers in the evening, otherwise clear to partly cloudy and 52. Sunshine, mid-70s for Thursday, and a slight chance for showers, otherwise partly sunny, low to mid-70s for Friday. There's your forecast on News Talk 1250 KBRF.
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0: Minnesota News Network. I'm Tasha Radel. Republican gubernatorial candidate Kendall Qualls has released his plan to help Minnesotans recover from the tax dollars lost to fraud. Qualls says if elected, he will return $9 billion to taxpayers over a two-year period. He says Minnesotans need radical change from an outsider to fix the fraud problem in the state. He calls his plan a fraud rebate. Crop conditions declined over the past week in Minnesota. Corn dropped one percentage point in USDA's latest weekly crop update to 79% good to excellent, while soybeans went from 89 to 76% good to excellent. U of M Extension crops educator Ryan Miller says moisture has been variable so far.
1: Some people are sitting with plenty of rainfall and have had timely and frequent rainfalls, and other folks have had a little bit less.
0: And a 75-year-old man was rescued Monday after wandering away from a St. Cloud medical facility. This is MNN.
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0: Rock with the Ox. Got some breaking news. Just got this from the people. It's not complete, unfortunately, but for the parade on Saturday, the Granite City Days parade. Let's see here. We are looking to meet at, it looks like at Hester Park, but that, I don't know. That's where everybody, that's where the start of it. Usually they have it broken down by intersections. So I don't know why they're just saying Hester Park. 1026 6th Street North is where we're supposed to meet for the parade. If you want to wear your I Am Not the Ox, but I Know Him t-shirts. This says the parade lineup starts at 10, but I don't know when the actual parade starts. So we'll get you more details. Sorry, I have incomplete details on this. So I'll get you that full detail. Then we'll figure out something fun to do. Right? Like while we're downtown. Who knows? Coming up, I can help the city of Duluth. I know what to do with their available real estate on the lakefront. Apparently it's a dilemma for them. Next on Hot Talk with the Ox. Coming up over New York City.
1: Good too.
2: With SRN News, I'm Bob Agnew in Washington. The U.S. Senate has approved a war powers resolution to block U.S. military action against Iran. The vote today comes as lawmakers keep a wary watch on President Trump's efforts to resolve the conflict. This was the 10th time the Senate has attempted to advance a war powers resolution. This may have passed because a growing number of Republicans in Congress have expressed their concerns over the war and how long it's been going on, as well as a deal the president made to bring it to an end. It is primary day in 4 states. Voters going to the polls to elect candidates in Utah, Maryland, New York, and South Carolina. A sell-off in big tech companies in particular spread today from Asia back to the U.S. markets, pulling stocks lower for the most part on Wall Street, and along with a growing likelihood of interest rate hikes coming up this year, it helped to bring values down. The Nasdaq closed down by 579 points. This is SRN News.
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6: For KBRFradio.com News, I'm Derek Sidian. The circus has come to town. On Tuesday, June 23rd and Wednesday, June 24th, the Bayrak Shrine Circus returns to the West Ottertail County Fairgrounds for the 70th year. Jason Schutzley with the Lakes Area Bayrak Shrine Club says that he loves seeing the kids get excited when the circus comes around.
7: Watching them get out of the cars and just, they want to bolt for that front door and get in there and get a good seat. You know, they see the animals outside before they start and they just get giddy. That is awesome.
6: Schutzley says they just want to do their part in entertaining people in the area.
7: Fergus Falls has had a lot of great events this summer. You know, we have a great kickoff to summer. We had a great Chris concert. We had a great couple parades. We'd like to cap off and show off our circus to the people of Fergus and say, hey, we've been here 70 years. Come check us out.
6: The Bayrak Shrine Circus will have one performance at 6:30 tonight and two performances tomorrow at 2 and 6:30. Tickets can be purchased at the gate or online at spectacularcircus.com. A Detroit Lakes man is in custody after threatening to take down law enforcement officers in Becker County. Prosecutors say the Becker County SWAT team assisted in arresting 32-year-old Caleb Nicholas Fellini at his home on Friday. According to court documents, Fellini was wanted on an outstanding arrest warrant. After officers unsuccessfully searched for him at a handful of places in Detroit Lakes, prosecutors say Fellini called Becker County Dispatch on June 18th and made multiple statements threatening to kill officers if they came to get him. On Friday, law enforcement executed a search warrant on Fellini's home, and he surrendered and was arrested by the SWAT team. Fellini has been charged for threats of violence and appeared in court on Monday. At the time of this conduct, Fellini was out on release in a Becker County court case, which involves a felony obstruction charge. The allegations in that case involve Fellini fighting with officers, attempting to disarm an officer, and threatening to kill officers on April 2nd. A 23-year-old motorcyclist was seriously injured in a crash with a tractor Monday afternoon near Osakis in central Minnesota. The Douglas County Sheriff's Office says Cade

0: RF. Overnight tonight, a clearing sky at about 55 with a light breeze. Another 40% chance for some shower activity through the afternoon tomorrow, otherwise mostly sunny, lower 70s. Wednesday night, there is a 30% chance for some showers in the evening, otherwise clear to partly cloudy and 52. Sunshine, mid-70s for Thursday, and a slight chance for showers, otherwise partly sunny, low to mid-70s for Friday. There's your forecast on News Talk 1250 KBRF.
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anything. Hot Talk with the Ox. A little Who for you on this Tuesday broadcast, a half hour away from the West Side Liquor Wine Line and subsequent Wine Line. Can't wait. We'll find out what wine Jeff has picked out. Then we'll take your wines of the week. You can win. You have a chance anyway at winning $25 in free liquor, wine, or beer at West Side Liquor. I don't know. Worthy of conversation. We don't spend a lot of time talking about our friends to the north in the Duluth area. But I don't know this place. I don't know this golf course. But supposedly there's an old golf course they don't use anymore that's kind of become like a big dog park. Odd that they have, let's see, how many acres? This is 27-hole golf course, 270 acres, basically overlooking Lake Superior. What? I don't know the site. Maybe you do. Though I frequent Duluth occasionally. I don't know the town all that well. But 27-hole golf course. They can't figure out what to do with it. They shut it down 6 years ago. And they can't. They literally can't figure out what to do with it. They're trying to. They say they need housing. This is a weird story, by the way. Then it's a further dive into the story of Duluth, which is peculiar. If you've ever been to Duluth, it's a very interesting place. Strange. I got to think their liberal politics are what's been hurting them over the years. They're actually losing population over the past decades rather than gaining. But we'll get into this here in just a second. All right, hold on. Long as I brought it up. They had 107,000 people supposedly in 1960, and now they're remaining steady at about 87,000. So they've lost, 20,000 people over the past few decades. Interesting. They've lost the percentage of the number of people in households. Get this. 37% of all Duluth households have only one resident. 37%. What? They have 2,000 more households than they did in 1980, but 6,000 fewer people. Yet they claim that the city will need 6,000 new housing units by 2030. I don't know how they're getting that number. That doesn't make any sense. So they're pretending anyway that, we need housing. Okay, well, maybe they do, maybe they don't. I don't really get it. But they say they have this big golf course now, and they're trying to figure out new housing areas.

0: well, it's not working out. But I would put it to you, oh, Hot Talk with the Ox listener, that if you apply St. Cloud Sartell logic, what would you do with 270 acres overlooking Lake Superior in the city of Duluth? I'm thinking put in a dollar store, maybe a car wash, and a parking ramp. Or maybe they could put in a restaurant and bar and then build it right up against the lake and then have the outdoor patio facing the road on the other side. That's a, like if we had St. Cloud developers you know, figuring out what to do with that. I think that's what we could come up with. Maybe you could put them all in there. Could put a parking ramp, like a park and ride, where buses come and pick people up and take them elsewhere. A dollar store, a car wash, and a restaurant and bar with the patio facing the road. I really think that would be the perfect place. 320-251-1990 on the Boulder Tap House studio or text line. Just a thought, if you have other suggestions for Duluth. This is fascinating, though. If you ever go to Duluth, this is maybe just a look into the mind of the Ox. I have this emotion every time I go to Duluth, and I don't know what it is, but I roll into Duluth, and I'm really excited to be there. And it's like, why the hell am I not here all the time? I love this place. And for some odd reason, the longer I'm there, the more I'm looking forward to leaving. Like, I wouldn't want to live there. Like, I walk around and go, this is so cool. This is just the coolest place. And then it's kind of like, I don't know what it is. It gets old really fast. And then, and I do love the shore. You keep going through Duluth and, you know, you go way up to the North Shore. A lot of people think you get to Duluth and you're practically at the end of Minnesota. My God, there's another 200 miles or whatever it is up to Thunder Bay. But anyway, but whatever the case, there's just something about it that is just really cool. And then it isn't. Is that just me or maybe other people feel that way too? I'll tell you one thing though, too, man. You think it's bad anywhere else in Minnesota in the wintertime? I would hate to live in Duluth in the winter, except for the fact that you've got good skiing to the north a little bit up the way. Not too far to the Upper Peninsula for some good skiing, and then Spirit Mountain right there in town. So if you're a skier, that'd be cool. But other than that, whew, man, those winters have got to be brutal up there. Listener 69, you have some experience with Duluth?
1: Oh, my gosh, Dan. I just love Duluth as well, just as much as you do. But when it's time to go home, I'm ready to go home. You know, there's just so many, excuse me, there's so many things to do there. Dr. Karen's family, mom is actually from up there. Grandma and grandpa live up there. And it's a beautiful place. But like you said before the commercial, the liberals have taken it over. You can't turn a corner or go into a bar or restaurant and not see some hippie granola bar eating, you know, waiter, waitress around. And it's gotten really bad up there. Their politics are terrible. They've got this homeless problem, which I don't quite understand. Why the hell would you want to be homeless in Duluth?
0: Yep.
1: But there's just so many great things about Duluth, and we've actually talked about moving up there. But the winters.
0: Can't do it.
1: The winters are, no, there's no way. There's no way. We've actually talked about moving south to get away from Minnesota politics and get away from winters. But on the other hand, yeah, no, I just have this big spot in my heart for Duluth, and it's just sad to see what it has become. This is a perfect example of what happens when liberals run your city. And if, you know, if they were St. Cloud, they would take that golf course and they'd put low income housing in, of course,
0: right.
1: All the refugees coming in. I'm shocked they haven't done that. I mean, that to me would be the first thing Duluth would do, but it's a beautiful city and we visit it often.
0: Physically, you know, the way they built it, you know, building it into the embankment there and just the way the downtown flows down into the lake area and everything and all the infrastructure that Jim Oberstar got him when he was chair of the House Transportation Committee, you know, how all that infrastructure got put in is amazing. But, man, is it crumbling. I mean, like I'm just waiting to see that whole downtown just crumble into the lake. It's like just on the verge of crumbling. I can't believe it.
1: Well, we were there downtown. It seems like just a couple of years ago. It might have been more now. But, I mean, they had all of downtown tore up.
0: Still do.
1: They had to put new city sewer. Do they still do now?
0: Yeah, it's all torn up.
1: You know, I haven't been there for a year or two.
0: And what's not torn up needs to be. It's just the weirdest thing.
1: No. It is very weird. It's very difficult to get around that as well. We actually, one of my favorite stories, we were staying in West Duluth, which is like the White Park of Duluth, you know?
0: Yeah.
1: And we were walking to some dive bar, and here's about 20 cop cars, 10 miles an hour, chasing another car through West Duluth, a slow speed chase, just like you'd see on Cops. And that was so much fun. We get to this dive bar, and mind you, this is Duluth, and we walk in the door, and this kid's singing "Let the Bodies Hit the Floor" on karaoke style. you want to talk about surreal, you know? In Duluth.
0: Wow. I want to party with you, cowboy.
1: Right. Oh, there might have been a few chemicals involved with that gentleman. But, yeah, I love Duluth. It's just sad to see what it's become. And without the tourism, they wouldn't be nothing. And I hope they understand that.
0: No.
1: You get a hotel there on a weekend or a holiday weekend, you're paying $400 to $500
0: yep.
1: for a dumpy hotel.
0: Yeah.
1: You know, they've almost priced most people out of going to visit there.
0: Yeah, and I don't know what I peeled off for the Holiday Inn for when I was up there for the Republican convention, you know. But, I mean, obviously it was convention rate, so it was, you know. And it was after Memorial Day weekend, so whatever it was a lot. But God darn it, that poor hotel, I mean, it's clean enough and everything, but jeez. I mean, we need some updates. I mean, there's so much that is just the Skyway system and the whole thing is just... It's just about ready to collapse. And you can just see it just reminds you of like what Russia must be.
1: Dark and dank. And
0: yeah.
1: Have you ever been to Fitcher's?
0: Yeah.
1: Fitcher's, the brewery.
0: Been a long time.
1: Hotel?
0: Yep. Years ago.
1: Oh, that is one amazing place.
0: That is cool.
1: And that could use an upgrade too, I'm sure. I mean, the part of the charm of it is it looks like it's 200 years old, which it probably is. But that play, the apricot wheat beer is some of the best beer I've ever had.
0: Yeah,
1: if you get a chance to try that next time you're up there.
0: This coming from a guy that thinks it's politically incorrect to put pineapple on pizza. I mean, come on. Apricot wheat beer?
1: Yes. Uh-huh. Oh, yeah. You can try it next time. Tell me what you think.
0: I will. Thank you, 69. Appreciate the story.
1: Thanks, buddy.
0: Yeah. Yeah. Yeah. Turn the Lakeside Golf Course into something that has nothing to do with Lakeside. Yeah, what would a Sandra on the Boulder Tap House text line? In addition to the dollar store, don't forget about the homeless shelters. Yeah, and affordable housing. Yeah, exactly. Good call. New Indian casino to replace the crap hole one they have downtown, says the Minister of Sports and Wit. Trucker Bob, welcome to Hot Talk with the Ox on the Boulder Tap House studio line.
2: Do they still have the Waterfront Blues Fest at all?
0: Oh, my, they must. That's been such a huge fixture. They must, yeah. I don't know that for sure, but they must,
2: I would hope so. I'd motorcycle up there, get half in the bag, and then I had to end up over in Superior because that's the closest I could find a place to roll out my sleeping bag and sleep for a few hours.
0: Oh, yeah.
2: And then go back into Duluth and chug up... Thompson Hill. I had some good fun up there too when there was more ship traffic, you know, old sailor that I am.
0: Mm-hmm.
2: And I think you've got one thing on the development on the golf course.
0: Oh, what did I forget?
2: A huge laundromat.
0: Yep, thank you.
2: All right.
0: Yes, there you go. Pay laundry machines. G, welcome to Hot Talk with the Ox on the Boulder Tap House studio line. We've struck a nerve here.
3: Yes, Duluth is definitely a city, and that whole North Shore is an area that I have loved pretty much my whole life since strapping a canoe to the roof of my Pontiac and going up to the Boundary Waters when I was 18, 19 years old. And I have a lot of vignettes about Duluth that I could tell, but the good and the bad, okay? The good and the bad. So on the bad side, on the liberal politics, one time I was hanging out having coffee and working on my laptop at the Caribou Coffee down in Canal Park. And right next to me, a Sierra Club official was recruiting a protester. I could hear it was like a literal interview going on next to me. I went and I fought against the oil pipeline across the reservation and Like, and she was literally asking this guy basically, how crazy and radical are you as a protester? Like, it was a job interview going on there. Yeah. I heard that right next to me. True story. And then, yeah. And then, on the positive side, in addition to things that a lot of people know about, if you like to read, Duluth has many great used bookstores. Man, they have some good used bookstores. You can go to a place called St. Gabriel's Books. You got to get around the bend and get out on the North Shore Drive a little bit, almost leaving town. And there's a place called St. Gabriel's Books. All the books you can fit in a bag, and it was like for $10. You could stuff a grocery bag full of books, a paper grocery bag, for like $10. Just take all the books you want. Unbelievable place. So, I've got lots of stories about Duluth, but it is sad to see. Mm-hmm. I agree with you that the downtown has the same decay as every other Democrat-run city.
0: Totally.
3: It's tragic.
0: Right. Yep. Thanks, G.
3: Tragic.
0: Yep. So, appreciate that. Yeah, okay. And, if I may, just to keep hammering on Duluth, we're taking the good and the bad here. But if you remember, and I remember when this all went down, when they revamped Canal Park, when they redid, they really went all in for Canal Park. And if you're familiar with Duluth, you know exactly where I'm going with this, probably. They do the whole Canal Park thing, and it's sort of like, I mean, it was a huge investment for the town, the Riverwalk and all that. It all kind of tied together. And it was like, okay, now we've really got something. And then they did Canal Park, and that was it. Like, oh, now it's now. I mean, literally, there are other places like that that start investing in their frontage, and it just turns the town into something absolutely amazing. It literally did nothing for the rest of the town. Like, they didn't have any other plan beyond Canal Park. This reminds me of, like, St. Cloud and Lake George. Oh, boy, we're going to revamp Lake George. We're going to put that, and then we're going to put that $6 million bridge trail thing along the river. And, boy, that's really just going to be a catalyst to this. But there was no plan for what else it was going to be, and nothing happened. Same with Duluth. To get beyond Duluth, we're going to talk a little wine. We're going to talk a little whatever. Oh, this is from Ray Harrington, native of Duluth. Awesome place to visit, crappy place to live. Okay. Really weird, though. The Bayfront Blues Festival, that's what it's called, comes up in August. Thank you. Yes, still going strong. 320-251-1990, little walk down Duluth memory lane for us here on Hot Talk with the Ox.
4: Here's the latest weather forecast on News Talk 1250 KBRF. Overnight tonight, a clearing sky at about 55 with a light breeze. Another 40% chance for some shower activity through the afternoon tomorrow, otherwise mostly sunny, lower 70s. Wednesday night, there is a 30% chance for some showers in the evening, otherwise clear to partly cloudy and 52. Sunshine, mid-70s for Thursday, and a slight chance for showers, otherwise partly sunny, low to mid-70s for Friday. There's your forecast on News Talk 1250 KBRF.
5: For MNN Sports, I'm Kevin Falmas. The Minnesota Timberwolves made some news last night, first sending Julius Randle to Brooklyn as part of a three-team trade. Wolves also give the Nets the 28th overall pick in tonight's draft, and the Timberwolves in return get the 33rd overall pick. That's all to make room for this guy.
6: Io off of Rudy's screen is going to pop on a right angle three and drain it. That's his fourth three of the night. Io, 4 for 4 from long range.
7: Boy, is he ready for prime time or what?
6: I'll say.
5: Io Dunsumo traded to the Wolves in February from Chicago. Last night signs a 5-year extension worth $112 million. The draft is tonight in Brooklyn. Wolves have no picks in the first round, but have the 33rd and 59th pick in the second round. That'll be tomorrow night. More breaking news just announced that Wolves assistant coach Mike Anori is leaving to become head coach of the Portland Trailblazers. He was the lead assistant for Chris Finch the last 5 seasons in Minnesota. In baseball, the Twins went toe-to-toe with the best of the best.
8: Swung on and hit a ton. High fly ball, deep center field. Pajas to the wall. He leaps, can't get it. It's gone, a home run. And Buxton matches Ohtani with a first inning blast of his own. Send this man to Philadelphia, Byron Buxton, solo blast, just left of the bullpens, and it's a 1-1 ball game.
5: Twins radio with the call. Buxton delivers his 25th of the season, but the Dodgers hit another one in the sixth. That's all the runs that were scored. Twins fall 2-1 in the series opener. Zebby Matthews got the start and went six innings, but suffers the loss. Dodgers notch their 50th win of the season. The Twins see their two-game win streak come to an end. The two teams meet again tonight at 6:40 at Target Field. Kendry Rojas replaces Joe Ryan on the mound as he's come down with illness. Kevin Faulness, Eminence.
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0: This is the Ox. Welcome to Hot Talk with the Ox on this Tuesday, moments away from the Westside Liquor Wine Line and subsequent Wine Line. Let's see here. Just think how bad it sucks in Duluth. They built a skyway so you could avoid looking at the downtown. There, you know, there's a vibe. There's a cool vibe downtown Duluth. There is. Yeah, it's just interesting. Whatever it is, it's an interesting place. Different. But, yeah, they got homeless, man. That they do. Let's see here. I do want to spend a little time on this Tucker Carlson thing. I don't spend a lot of time talking about Tucker Carlson, but have you heard the latest? He's denouncing the Republican Party. Fine. Things like this don't help when you got the midterms coming up and Republicans need every little sliver of everything. It's like, okay, I get what he's saying. Probably agree with him. Probably agree with him almost all the way in most things anyway. But, dude, now is not the time to be bashing and telling people not to vote for Republicans. Sorry. Maybe even if you hate some of the policies. My goodness. It's beyond just one person. But we'll have to save that. Terrible Todd, because we got the Westside Liquor Wine Line coming up. Going to find out what wine Jeff has picked out. Then take your wines of the week. Can't wait. Always a highlight of the week. And one lucky whiner could be you. In the next half hour, is going to win $25 free at Westside Liquor. That next on Hot Talk with the Ox.
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0: Peters in Washington. It's primary day in four states. Voters going to the polls to elect candidates in Utah, Maryland, New York, and South Carolina. Correspondent Laura Winters reports.
1: In New York City, Socialist Mayor Zoran Mamdani endorsing three far-left candidates who are running against sitting Democrat members of Congress. In South Carolina, an interesting situation. There's a runoff race for two Republicans running for governor. President Trump actually endorsing both of them, Pam Yvette and Alan Wilson. The president writing on his Truth Social page, "I can't hurt one of them by only endorsing the other." He goes on to say, "It's a wealth of riches. With either, you can't go wrong."
0: A fatal shooting at a Northern California library brings concern to that community.
2: Law enforcement are investigating a shooting at a library in Northern California that left two people dead. Police say they responded to a 911 call on Monday evening where sounds of gunshots and people screaming could be heard. The shooting happened at the Chico branch of the Beauty County Library. The city's chief of police said once officers went inside the library, the suspect fled out from the back. From there, additional law enforcement was able to take the person into custody. Authorities did not release the suspect's name nor details on what prompted the shooting. I'm Haya Punjwani.
0: The Senate, for the first time, has approved a war powers resolution to block U.S. military action against Iran. Tuesday's vote comes as lawmakers warily watch President Donald Trump's efforts to resolve the conflict. It was this 10th time the Senate has tried to advance a war powers resolution. A rough day on Wall Street with the Dow plunging by 45 points, the Nasdaq dropping 579, with the S&P 500 index lower by 107. More on these stories at townhall.com.
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0: Philanthropic donations in the U.S. rose last year, that according to an annual report on American giving. We hear more on this story from correspondent Marcela Sanchez reporting.
6: Donors gave U.S. charities $617 billion in 2025, marking a 3% increase from the previous year. This was according to the Giving USA 2026 report. Bequests jumped 17%, a trend that could indicate the start of the long-predicted great wealth transfer from baby boomers to their children and charities. Giving increased across all categories, including corporations and individuals. Strong stock markets and economic growth contributed to this rise, despite federal cuts. I'm Marcela Sanchez.
0: News and analysis at townhall.com. From Washington, I'm Keith Peters. More than 100 objects recovered from the wreck of the Titanic may be going up for auction.
7: Georgia-based RMS Titanic has exclusive salvage rights to the famous wreck and has extracted dishware, gold coins, even pieces of the ship's hull. It wants to sell some of those artifacts for the first time, despite previous agreements to only display them at museums and traveling exhibitions. The federal government opposes the sale, arguing it would violate existing court orders and agreements. The company insists that's not the case. Rich Thomason reporting.
0: An Australian professional air conditioner cleaner and honorary town crier has been recognized as the world's loudest person. Guinness World Records last week acknowledged that Joseph McGrail Baitup recorded the loudest ever shout by an individual. He yelled now at 122 decibels. More on these stories at townhall.com.
8: 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Here's the latest weather forecast on News Talk 1250 KBRF. Overnight tonight, a clearing sky at about 55 with a light breeze. Another 40% chance for some shower activity through the afternoon tomorrow, otherwise mostly sunny, lower 70s. Wednesday night, there is a 30% chance for some showers in the evening, otherwise clear to partly cloudy and 52. Sunshine, mid-70s for Thursday, and a slight chance for showers, otherwise partly sunny, low to mid-70s for Friday. There's your forecast on News Talk 1250 KBRF.
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Pop Talk with the Ox, hour three of our three-hour disco swing party on this Tuesday, already well underway. We are one half hour away from the great Senator Andrew Matthews joining us. He is hosting essentially a town hall, a get-together for constituents tonight to go over some very important stuff regarding aging, health insurance, etc. A lot of things to unpack there. He's been promoting this, him and his counterpart, Representative Shane Meckland, for the past few weeks. Sorry we haven't had him on yet, but it does affect it's available for a good chunk of our Hot Talk with the Ox listening audience, so stay tuned for that. Senator Matthews with us here in one half hour on Hot Talk with the Ox. A little bit of open lines also going on right now. RFK Jr. is saying something or other with a bunch of stiffs in the background. I mean a bunch of other of his colleagues in suits and ties in the background. And we'll have to see what they're talking about. Fraud in healthcare. So kind of a big thing there. We'll see what comes of this. It looks like it's going to be a press conference. He's making an address right now and then theoretically taking questions from whoever's gathered there at the DOJ. Always interesting to see. Maybe he's going to make more of my nacho cheese illegal. Come on! Or make my Fruit Loops less colorful. I don't know. We'll see. But the beauty of it is all those headlines and all the crazy stuff that makes our heads explode these days can be put on pause because we get to welcome Jeff Anderson and the West Side Liquor Wine Line.

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1: Hello, Jeff.
2: Hey, how we doing, Ox?
1: Doing great, thank you. Always great talking to you on a Tuesday, especially now in the summertime. Not sure exactly what you have picked out, but I'm sure it's something light and refreshing or otherwise exciting to think about imbibing in, maybe as early as tonight. So your wine of the week, my friend.
2: Yes, sir. It is coming from Slovenia. Polis is Slovenia's oldest continuously operating winery, started in 1239, believe it or not. So they've been doing it for a couple of years now, 8 centuries. Established by the Mennonite monks originally, and I love their wines. Here, their Pinot Grigio, their Sauvignon Blanc, and we're going to talk about the 2025 rosé they make. It's mainly made with Pinot Noir and some Blaufränkisch, and just one of my favorite rosés this year that came out of the 25 vintage. I mean, just aromas of raspberry, rhubarb. You got some plums, flavors of strawberry. You got that watermelon. Beautiful mineral, you know, touch on the palate, and just a beautiful, beautiful wine for under $20. I'm going to pair this with, like, grilled chicken. You could do grilled salmon, smoked salmon, quiche, you know, all kinds of stuff. Great, you know, with charcuterie or, you know, cheese and, you know, baguette or crackers if you got people coming. But chilled out and sip with friends, and just so food friendly. And so much flavor to this rosé. I'm just loving it. And these guys are doing it, and they do a great job. Someday check out the Sauvignon Blanc or their Pinot Grigio, both fabulous too. But always a great producer, Polis. Rosé 2025 coming from Slovenia. So making some great wine over there. This is one of the classic producers, and you can't go wrong with one of their wines.
1: No kidding. 1239. Well, did they call it rosé back then?
2: I doubt it. I don't know what they would have called it back then. Probably wine. I don't know. Mm-hmm. No, I have no idea wow. what they called it back. I don't even know if they made rosé back.
1: Who knows?
2: Back then, I don't know, you know. But, yeah, it's really tasty stuff. And the 2025s, I've been... Any 2025 lately that's coming in... it's tasting great. So 2025 looking like a great vintage for a lot of whites and rosés and reds.
1: Sounds delightful, Jeff Anderson, the Westside Liquor Wine Line, the 2025 rosé. Out in Slovenia, I mean, I don't know. Are there other things that come out of Slovenia too? Is this a big wine producing area, or is this kind of a one-off?
2: Oh no, they're a pretty good sized producer okay. of vino. Huh. We just only see so much here, in the States, or get offered so much. But this winery, we've been selling their Pinot Grigio from this winery for, I don't even know if it's been a decade or maybe 7 years, 7-8 years, 7 to 10 years. So it's this producer has been in the state for quite a while. But yeah, a lot of time, I've got a couple other producers, from Slovenia. That are really good, like a nice white wine. They do a nice crisp white, a nice lighter kind of style red, you know, that you could even chill down and serve in the summer. But, yeah, I've only got probably a couple producers from Slovenia, probably three in the store.
1: What were you saying the price tag is on this rosé?
2: $18.99.
1: All right. And that's the regular price?
2: That's the regular price.
1: So, Therefore, it's on sale today.
2: That's right. Wine Tuesday, Ox, 15% off all regular price bottles. So if you just want to try one, chill one down, it's going to be 15% off of $18.99. Of course, 20% off cases of regular price wine every Tuesday. So always a good time to stock up. And I got some new stuff coming from New Zealand. Check out the Lilo Sauvignon Blanc from New Zealand that came in a couple weeks ago. Mm. We're pouring that last night. Beautiful Sauvignon Blanc. Just that, like, mango, papaya, guava thing going down. Beautiful tropical notes. So check out some of the 2025s that have rolled in. White and rosé is really tasting great right now.
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2: 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Arrivederci.
1: Nicely done. Sounds delightful. The Rosé from Slovenia. Who knew? Thank you, Jeff. Coming up, now you've heard Jeff's Wine of the Week, that will then open up the door to your Wines of the Week. Actually, you only need one per person, and you can piggyback on other people's wines, too, by the way, if you don't have anything to complain about. If you hear a good wine, oh, yeah, I want to piggyback on that, feel free, or give us an original, whatever, whine about anything. And in the next 14 minutes, we will spin the Hot Talk with the Ox prize wheel. 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
4: Here's the latest weather forecast on News Talk 1250 KBRF. Overnight tonight, a clearing sky at about 55 with a light breeze. Another 40% chance for some shower activity through the afternoon tomorrow, otherwise mostly sunny, lower 70s. Wednesday night, there is a 30% chance for some showers in the evening, otherwise clear to partly cloudy and 52. Sunshine, mid-70s for Thursday, and a slight chance for showers, otherwise partly sunny, low to mid-70s for Friday. There's your forecast on News Talk 1250 KBRF.
5: This is Minnesota News Network. I'm John Anderson. July 4th is right around the corner, which means many Minnesotans will be lighting up fireworks. Dr. Lisa Madsen is president of the Minnesota Medical Association and says injuries keep stacking up every year.
6: We worry about kids losing fingers from holding a firework that goes off in their hands, and it hasn't gotten any better. So we need to inform the public about the potential dangers.
5: More than 14,000 Americans were treated in emergency rooms for fireworks injuries in 2024. A growing debate is unfolding in Duluth over the future of the former Lester Park Golf Course. City officials are considering a housing development on the 27-hole course, which closed in 2020 and has since become a popular destination for dog walkers and hikers. Opponents argue the property should remain protected as open green space or be put before voters before any rezoning decisions are made. This is MNN.
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0: 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Listen for the latest weather forecast and the latest reports from the Weather Spotter Network. 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

0: Hot Talk with the Ox on the Westside Liquor Wine Line is on. Westside Liquor Wine Line magically morphing into the Westside Liquor Wine Line. After we talk to Jeff about his wine of the week, the 2025 Rosé from Polos out of Slovenia, well, guess what? Now we take your wines of the week. Oh boy, oh boy, oh boy. And up is Julie. You're our first whiner. What is your wine of the week?
1: Hi, Ox. My wine is that Waukon, Minnesota on Lax Lake is canceling their fireworks this year because of road construction. Oh. And it's going to be a bummer because they're really nice for a little town. They're really nice, and we should go with the grandkids, and I'm just upset about it.
0: Waukon, huh? No fireworks.
1: Yep. South side of Lax Lake. But yet Garrison has construction, is doing a double roundabout, and they're still having theirs. So I don't know what's with that.
0: Sounds fishy to me. I think someone's chickening out.
1: I think so,
0: too. Okay. Thank you. Good wine. Appreciate that. Say goodbye to Julie. Opens up a phone line. You will get through now, 320-251-1990. As we welcome Dan. Thanks for holding. What is your wine of the week?
2: Hi, Ox. My wine, I'm trying to be very careful how I say this. It's more of a really big concern because I saw it on the highway a lot this weekend. And heavy traffic, 35W, that kind of thing. And all of a sudden the traffic is, you know, it's been moving very smooth. And all of a sudden it comes to this standstill. People are, you know, what's going on? And it's a highway patrol pulling somebody over. And and it's like, boy, I hope this was a really serious something because I'm sure you've all seen it where you go, what the? Why would they pull them over, right? Maybe they could follow them and put the lights on next to an exit or something. But it just seems like I'm sure they, you know, they know what they're doing. But, boy, it's a wine that it happens. And the other wine with that would be pursuing somebody and chasing them in heavy traffic. And I didn't see that happen. I saw a car go by me like I was standing still, but nobody was chasing him. And I thought, boy, you know, if a highway patrol was chasing him, that would put everybody at risk, not just, you know, a couple people, you know, probably 100.
0: Mm. All right, Dan, good whine. I think we all whine about similar things like that. I mean, I'll whine about the fact that at least the highway patrol is pulling somebody over. I've been getting my doors blown off for the past several years going here and there, and I never see anybody pulled over. I don't know what's illegal anymore. Trucker Bob, what say you?
3: Here I am.
0: Hey.
3: Oh, okay. My first wine, I have two, kind of, that I'm out of wine. I had a bunch of people over this weekend, and I look and I go, oh, my bottles of Riesling. I take out. No, I won't. Gone. So I got to make a trip. And the next thing I hear, a double roundabout in Garrison?
0: Oh,
3: a
0: yeah.
3: Double.
0: Wow.
3: The state is crazy with them. I went up north with a buddy of mine and we delivered some paint north of Greedy Point. I almost got seasick. They got them up there everywhere. It's nuts.
0: Yeah. Get seasick in the roundabouts. I agree. They have their place, but I think they're overused.
3: Yeah, they're every place.
0: All right, thanks, Trucker Bob. The whine that he's out of whine. All right. Sharon, what is your whine of the week on the Westside Liquor Whine Line?
4: Good morning, Dan.
0: Hello.
4: I was speaking with an older woman yesterday evening, and she regrets that she got the COVID shot. And so it's like forcing people to get this COVID shot and making it so believable that, oh, this is the best thing to do. And then she also got the booster. And now she was very healthy in that. And she was doing her housework, still living in her house, doing her laundry, et cetera. She was telling me, and then she told me she's going to be 97 years old. It's like, wow, just looking at her, if she wouldn't, you wouldn't even know that. Well, now because of getting those COVID shots, that she had to succumb to using a cane.
0: Wow.
4: Other than that, she was very good and healthy. She's very articulate in that, and no Parkinson's or any dementia, anything of that. It's just like, wow.
0: Yeah.
4: But she's still upbeat and happy, so that's a good thing.
0: God bless her. Thanks, Sharon.
4: Yes, you're welcome.
0: Appreciate that. Captain Josh, not fishing at the moment, or are you?
5: That's part of my wine, Ox. I'm going to be a classic Minnesotan and whine and complain about the stormy weather that I've been dodging for the last week and a half. If it hasn't been the wind or the lightning or the rain, I just got scared off of Otter Tail Lake right now. So I'm sitting in the parking lot watching lightning and 50-mile-an-hour winds. And so that's my whine. I'm whining about the crappy weather we've had so far this summer. How's that?
0: Yeah, that's
5: I'm
0: good.
5: I'm not fishing.
0: That's a good
5: waiting to go back out.
0: Yeah, that's a good wine. Can you, is Zorba's open yet? I suppose not. They open at 11 probably,
5: No. Yeah, it's 11 o'clock. If it doesn't blow by 11 o'clock, I'm pulling the plug on the rest of the trip and I'm going to the bar. How's that?
0: Why wouldn't you? All right.
5: I don't know.
0: Thanks, Captain Josh.
5: Thank you.
0: Appreciate that. Yikes, that's tough. 151, what is your wine of the week, Jim?
6: Well, my wine is the wind. I was at the lake from Tuesday to Sunday, and the wind was blowing so bad, I only got to take the pontoon out once in that whole time because of the wind. And then having a fire at my campsite, I could only have one because of the wind.
0: Oh.
6: I had to go to other people's places to have a campfire.
0: Ah.
6: You know, that's my wine. It's just the wind.
0: That's tough. Yep. Sorry about that. I agree. That's a pain. You just never know. Gal, that's a shame. I mean, and the sad part is on the other side of the lake, it's nice. You know, who's next? Numberless Mike. Thanks for holding. What is your wine of the week on the West Side Liquor Wine Line?
7: Hey, Ox. I'm going to whine about Tucker Carlson and Candace Owens. What the heck happened to those two?
0: Yeah.
7: I used to love both of them. And they absolutely are anti-Semitic. They hate Israel. Everything is the Jews' problem. Remind me or not, wasn't Tucker Carlson just on Trump's hip the whole election last time?
0: I mean, seems like it.
7: What?
0: Yeah, I don't know. Maybe they didn't give him the secret handshake or invite him in to be part of the club, right? I don't know.
7: So are you talking about? So I heard the rumor too that he's thinking of running for president.
0: Oh, that's what's going on. No, I did not hear that yet. No. Okay.
7: Yeah. Good. It was a Facebook deal, but who knows if it's true? Probably a bot that made it up. But I could see it possibly happening, but I've always said, get out of the middle of the road. That's where you get run over. Pick a side.
0: Yeah.
7: You know, neither side's perfect. The left is absolutely lunatic fringe.
0: Yep.
7: The Republicans, at least, you know, Trump is trying to bring back common sense. And whoever thought it would be so hard to bring back common sense?
0: Yep. It's tricky. Thanks, Numberless Mike.
7: Yep.
0: We'll get into that a little bit more, possibly a little bit later on, kind of wrapping up the show. Otherwise, certainly food for conversation tomorrow on that. Ryan, listener 69, what is your whine of the week?
8: This weather, Dan, I get severe thunderstorms warning, tornado warnings, whatever, every day for this last month at my place, right? And nothing happens.
0: Oh.
8: Like barely drizzle. I don't know what it is up here in Rocks and Cows country. I'm just between Swanville and Long Prairie, right? Up by Lake Beauty.
0: Oh, yeah.
8: And, you know, every day my phone's going off with these alerts. Oh, a big storm's coming. And I watch it in the radar, and all of a sudden nothing happens. I love a good storm.
0: All right.
8: That's my wine. I want some weather.
0: All right. There you go. All right. And, yeah, you and Captain Josh might feel differently about that, obviously. Let's see. How many more whiners do we have time for? I think we'll take Pat, and that'll have to wrap it up. Pat, what is your whine of the week?
9: Ox, my whine is rabbits. They're clear-cutting everything that my wife and I planned.
0: Ah.
9: And the sad part is they're cute. Why couldn't God have made them uglier than heck? Then you wouldn't give a hoot about, you know, getting rid of them.
0: Oh.
9: But they're cute little bunnies.
0: Yep.
9: And also, if Trucker Bob would want to trade some pigeons for some rabbits.
0: Ah, you okay. A couple weekends with the rabbits, and you'll be begging for those pigeons back again, apparently, huh?
9: Yeah.
0: All right. Thanks, Pat.
9: Thanks.
0: Yeah. My dog, too. Wow. She loves chasing the rabbits, but the barking gets a little out of control. The wheel has stopped, ladies and gentlemen, on Dan, our first whiner. So, Dan, if not on the 90-day prohibited list, call us back, and we'll get that certificate off to you right away. Senator Matthews next on Hot Talk.
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11: With SRN News, I'm Keith Peters in Washington. The Senate for the first time has approved a war powers resolution to block U.S. military action against Iran. Tuesday's vote comes as lawmakers warily watch President Donald Trump's efforts to resolve the conflict. It was the 10th time the Senate had tried to advance a war powers resolution. But a growing number of Republican lawmakers in both the House and Senate have expressed their concerns over both the war and the deal Mr. Trump struck with Iran to end it. Meanwhile, the U.S. and Iran disputed whether Tehran had agreed to allow U.N. inspections of its nuclear sites. As officials negotiated how to permanently end the war in Iran, a separate plan emerged Tuesday to break the shipping bottleneck through the Strait of Hormuz. On Wall Street, the Dow down by 45 points. More details at srnnews.com.
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13: For KBRFradio.com News, I'm Derek Sidian. The circus has come to town. On Tuesday, June 23rd and Wednesday, June 24th, the Bayrak Shrine Circus returns to the West Ottertail County Fairgrounds for the 70th year. Jason Schutzley with the Lakes Area Bayrak Shrine Club says that he loves seeing the kids get excited when the circus comes around.
14: Watching them get out of the cars and just, they want to bolt for that front door and get in there and get a good seat, you know. They see the animals outside before they start and they just get giddy. That is awesome.
13: Schutzley says they just want to do their part in entertaining people in the area.
14: Fergus Falls has had a lot of great events this summer. You know, we have a great kickoff to summer. We had a great Chris concert. We had a great couple parades. We'd like to cap off and show off our circus to the people of Fergus and say, hey, we've been here 70 years. Come check us out.
13: The Bayrak Shrine Circus will have one performance at 6:30 tonight and two performances tomorrow at 2 and 6:30. Tickets can be purchased at the gate or online at spectacularcircus.com. A Detroit Lakes man is in custody after threatening to take down law enforcement officers in Becker County. Prosecutors say the Becker County SWAT team assisted in arresting 32-year-old Caleb Nicholas Fellini at his home on Friday. According to court documents, Fellini was wanted on an outstanding arrest warrant. After officers unsuccessfully searched for him at a handful of places in Detroit Lakes, prosecutors say Fellini called Becker County Dispatch on June 18th and made multiple statements threatening to kill officers if they came to get him. On Friday, law enforcement executed a search warrant on Fellini's home, and he surrendered and was arrested by the SWAT team. Fellini has been charged for threats of violence and appeared in court on Monday. At the time of this conduct, Fellini was out on release in a Becker County court case, which involves a felony obstruction charge. The allegations in that case involve Fellini fighting with officers, attempting to disarm an officer, and threatening to kill officers on April 2nd. A 23-year-old motorcyclist was seriously injured in a crash with a tractor Monday afternoon near Osakis in central Minnesota. The Douglas County Sheriff's Office says Cade Woods was attempting to pass a tractor when it turned left into a driveway and the motorcycle struck the tractor's front tire. Woods was thrown from the bike and flown by LifeLink helicopter to a St. Cloud hospital with serious but non-life-threatening injuries. Officials say Woods was wearing a helmet which struck the pavement, saving him from head trauma. The 22-year-old tractor driver was not injured. The Douglas County Sheriff's Office encourages all riders and passengers to wear a full helmet while on a motorcycle and for all drivers to be cautious when sharing the road with farm equipment. For KBRFradio.com News, I'm Derek Sidian. Get more news at KBRFradio.com. 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

0: Hot Talk with the Ox on this Tuesday. Oh boy, oh boy, oh boy. Coming up, I don't know, the whole Tucker Carlson thing. Interesting conversation about that. If you've seen this or not, Tucker Carlson is denouncing the Republican Party and all that. It's worthy of discussion. Might have to save it for tomorrow, but might have some time yet in the show today to talk a little bit about that. Just a kind of a thought. Maybe you're way ahead of me on this, but like, you're not voting for the Republican Party. Like, just like this party control. You need to control the majority, but it's not. You're not voting for a party. I mean, I don't know. I guess it's kind of semantics, but not helpful. Maybe he is running for president. All right. But that to be discussed later, because we have something else coming up, and it's coming up tonight. Let's see here. A town hall to discuss Medicaid provider revalidation and the impacts state processing delays may have on services provided to vulnerable Minnesotans. Hosting this is Senator Andrew Matthews, who now joins us on Hot Talk with the Ox. This is a 6 p.m. thing in Big Lake tonight. Senator, welcome to Hot Talk this morning.
1: Dan, thank you so much for having me. How are you this morning?
0: Doing good, thank you. And it's always great talking to you, my friend. And I saw this. This has been promoted. You sent this release out, I think, a while back. Wasn't sure exactly, you know, what it means. We have processing delays. Is this a concern now because of all this fraud investigation? Is that what's going on?
1: Yeah, it's tied to it. The main issue right now is the Walz administration apparently can't tell the difference between a quality Learing Center and a legitimate provider that's been in the community for many decades that's serving real live actual clients. And so in their task that the federal government is directing them to clean up the fraud, they are cracking down on not just the fraudulent companies, but putting a lot of legitimate providers through the ringer. And there have been a number of organizations, including Options in Big Lake in my district, where we're hosting this. But I've had multiples in my district that have reached out to tell me they have had letters from DHS incorrectly telling them that they didn't properly recertify and thus they need to close at the end of July. And this is happening all over the state of Minnesota by longtime legitimate providers that have staff, that have clients. You know, depending on the type of service it is, some of these are group homes that are serving residents that need 24/7 care. And it's just sad to see that, you know, this is the type of treatment that the fraudsters should have been getting, and the scrutiny and the speculation and all of this. And it's just sad that in an effort to deal with that, our legitimate companies are being treated the same way. And so we're trying to have this town hall to really shine a spotlight on this, because the Department of Human Services in particular, they need to get their act together, and they need to get these revalidation processes done with these legitimate providers so they don't end up having to wrongfully close.
0: I know it's a crazy thought, and I've been critical of this since this whole thing started breaking a few years ago, and they still haven't figured it out. Like, how much would it cost

0: just have somebody make some rounds and just drive around. Like, let's see if this one-room office in South Minneapolis is serving 5,000 children for breakfast today. Just sit outside for a couple of hours around the breakfast time and look at it and see. And if, like, it looks like maybe 4,500 people are going in there and they're claiming 5,000, well, maybe we can investigate that later, but it looks pretty good. Same thing would go for, okay, so they're claiming that there's that they're providing these services. Just send somebody around. If it's a group home especially, right? Are there people there? Good enough. Let this one go. Seems pretty simple and rudimentary.
1: Exactly. And unfortunately, common sense is not very common anymore. And so it feels like the easy decisions we're making hard, and the hard decisions, they just aren't capable of doing it all. This has been percolating for multiple weeks now because I had families of clients, I had local leaders, and I had the directors of this organization that started reaching out to me immediately. This has been the bulk of my constituent service work for almost a month now. The fallout from legitimate providers being told they need to close because the DHS isn't properly dotting the I's and crossing the T's that they need to. So we're inviting, the public's invited, the media is invited. I even invited Governor Walz and DHS. Governor said he's not available, and DHS replied and said, we're checking our schedule. So I am trying to hammer on this as much as I can. The fraudulent ones need to close, and the legitimate ones need to be kept open because it would just impact so many vulnerable adults all over the state of Minnesota.
0: So this open house that you're having tonight, or this get-together, this town hall, is this for, say, families of loved ones that might need these services, people who need these services, providers, or just to complain about the governor, which is valid as well, I contend?
1: Yeah, we're going to have a number of legislators. It will likely be myself and Representative Meckland that speak for the legislators. The director of options will be there. A number of other providers that are in the same situation, I believe, are going to come and attend, as well as families of some of the clients that this facility is serving. And so we're having a few of them ready to speak. We're keeping it short and simple and hard-hitting, we know that some media is coming as well.
0: Good.
1: And we're going to keep a pretty short and concise message on, here's the problem, here's real-life people that are going to be affected, here's the steps we think need to be made to resolve it, and now we just have to find the willpower to actually get this job done from the state agency's perspective.
0: It's just not that much to ask. 6 p.m., Big Lake, where?
1: At the Options, Inc. facility, which is a block or two off of Highway 10.
0: Oh, so Options is a provider.
1: Correct. Options is a provider. They do day services for vulnerable adults and adults with disabilities. And they have I've been at their operation before. They do a lot of good work for several hundred clients. So they have a big meeting room in their facility. And the director and I, about a week ago, was like, why don't we just have a media event at your facility and just shine a big spotlight on this and see if we can gain attention and momentum to this to get it fixed. So it's going to be on site at a provider. And just urging the administration to get their act together and get this problem resolved.
0: So, and for clarification on this, this is something that can and is done by the administration arbitrarily. You don't need a special legislative session to do this, correct?
1: Correct. The licensing goes through the Department of Human Services, and that too has been dropping the ball by telling all these providers that they're not properly recertified when they have, and when they have all the receipts to show they've submitted everything that's been asked of them. And it's the Department of Human Services that's not doing this correctly and then turning around and telling these facilities they have to plan to close.
0: All right. Oh, boy. So frustrating. Okay. Well, Senator Matthews, RSVP for this, or if people are nearby, they can just pop in.
1: Yeah, it is open to the public. It is open to the media. We've not been asking for an RSVP. Mm-hmm. I could easily see the room filling up, and then we'll have to figure out what we do from there if that happens. But we're going to get some families and some media in the room and really call attention to this. And, you know, the more people from the public that come and show support, I think will help show that this is a serious problem and the administration has to get this fixed.
0: Options Inc. is the place in Big Lake, 6 o'clock at Town Hall with Representative Mecklen, Senator Andrew Matthews joining us now. Yeah, thanks for doing this. Hopefully, I mean, it just doesn't seem like it should be that hard. I mean, it just doesn't, right? Especially in light of what's been going on for the past 2 years, you'd think that any prudent administration would have things put in place right now to mitigate such things.
1: Absolutely, you would think, and it feels like the fraudsters got off way too easy for a couple of years, and now the crackdown is happening on the good ones, and it's completely backwards.
0: Yeah.
1: So thank you so much for helping us broadcast this.
0: Yeah. Thank you, Senator Andrew Matthews. Appreciate it, sir. 6 o'clock tonight.
1: All right.
0: Options Inc., Big Lake. Thank you.
1: Thank you.
0: Yeah. I'm sorry. You know, I've talked about this. It's, and I've, when I talk about this in very basic terms, and I think I'm right, what would you, a summer job? I mean, call whatever. All right, we will pay you $25 an hour and give you a $25 lunch per diem, and we'll pay you, 50 cents a mile or whatever it is to take your car around, and here we'll give you a list of 25 so-called providers. Just drive around. Take 2 days, drive around, just look at them all. Take a picture if you have to or whatever. Is there anybody there? They say that they're serving 100 people a day. Is anybody coming and going? Is there anything happening there? Yes or no? I mean, how hard would that be? In 2 years, they haven't figured out anything here? I mean, it's one thing to just see, you know, if there's 5,000 kids going in and out. But if it's a group home and there are people there, good enough. Right, we'll deal with the specifics later, but yes, it's actually operating. It's not just a door with a piece of paper taped to it that says Learing Center that supposedly has 25 students there every half hour, and nobody's darkened the door in months, obviously. Just doesn't, what am I missing here? I mean, because we're humans, this doesn't have to be some massive formula. You could actually do this one by one, couldn't you? How many people do we have working for the government? How about we take all the striking concession workers from Target Field and offer them, give them their 15% raise or their $4 an hour raise, whatever. And instead of slinging hot dogs at the Twins game, you can just drive around and see if 5,000 people are having breakfast at a one-room office in South Minneapolis. How hard is it? I'd do it. Except I'm busy because I'm hosting a talk show. 320-251-1990 on the Boulder Tap House studio or text line. Coming up, wrapping up Hot Talk with the Ox. I'm working on an outside the box with the Ox on this. Have you heard the latest AI warning? Our spy agencies are saying that AI could take us down from within. Well, I have some thoughts on that. And Tucker Carlson says he's no longer supports the Republican Party because they're all bad. I don't know. I don't know how we get all that in the next 10 minutes, but stay tuned to Hot Talk with the Ox. We'll give it a try.
2: Here's the latest weather forecast on News Talk 1250 KBRF. Overnight tonight, a clearing sky at about 55 with a light breeze. Another 40% chance for some shower activity through the afternoon tomorrow, otherwise mostly sunny, lower 70s. Wednesday night, there is a 30% chance for some showers in the evening, otherwise clear to partly cloudy and 52. Sunshine, mid-70s for Thursday, and a slight chance for showers, otherwise partly sunny, low to mid-70s for Friday. There's your forecast on News Talk 1250 KBRF.
3: For MNN Sports, I'm Kevin Falmas. The Minnesota Timberwolves made some news last night, first sending Julius Randle to Brooklyn as part of a three-team trade. Wolves also give the Nets the 28th overall pick in tonight's draft, and the Timberwolves in return get the 33rd overall pick. That's all to make room for this guy.
4: Io off of Rudy's screen is going to pop on a right angle three and drain it. That's his fourth three of the night. Io, 4 for 4 from long range.
5: Boy, is he ready for prime time or what?
4: I'll say.
3: Io Dunsumo traded to the Wolves in February from Chicago. Last night signs a 5-year extension worth $112 million. The draft is tonight in Brooklyn. Wolves have no picks in the first round, but have the 33rd and 59th pick in the second round. That'll be tomorrow night. More breaking news just announced that Wolves assistant coach Mike Anori is leaving to become head coach of the Portland Trailblazers. He was the lead assistant for Chris Finch the last 5 seasons in Minnesota. In baseball, the Twins went toe-to-toe with the best of the best.
6: Swung on and hit a ton. High fly ball, deep center field. Pajas to the wall. He leaps, can't get it. It's gone, a home run. And Buxton matches Ohtani with a first inning blast of his own. Send this man to Philadelphia, Byron Buxton, solo blast, just left of the bullpens, and it's a 1-1 ball game.
3: Twins radio with the call. Buxton delivers his 25th of the season, but the Dodgers hit another one in the 6th. That's all the runs that were scored. Twins fall 2-1 in the series opener. Zebby Matthews got the start and went 6 innings, but suffers the loss. Dodgers notch their 50th win of the season. The Twins see their 2-game win streak come to an end. The two teams meet again tonight at 6:40 at Target Field. Kendry Rojas replaces Joe Ryan on the mound as he's come down with illness. Kevin Faulness, Eminence.
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0: Talk with the Ox on this Tuesday, realizing, of course, that I might be hyper-focusing on one nuance of all of this, but I still am working on an outside-the-box with the Ox based on this headline from CNN. AI could breach government and business defenses in months, U.S. and its intelligence partners warn. Okay, the story says, AI models capable of launching major cyber attacks that could overwhelm the defenses of our governments and businesses are months, not years away, according to an International Alliance of Intelligence Agencies. The Five Eyes grouping, comprising the United States, United Kingdom, Canada, Australia, and New Zealand, urged governments and corporate leaders to act now to improve their defenses against sophisticated cyber threats. Okay. Let's see here. The evolving landscape of AI is rapidly transforming cyber risk. We must act swiftly to remain ahead, according to somebody or other. AI experts say the message is really stark, could have worrying implications, not just for governments and corporations, but for small and medium businesses around the world. Okay, I'm taking this maybe down to the individual level. But as an old-fashioned person, oddly, I'm not that old, but I'm somewhat old-fashioned when it comes to this stuff. And that is, if, for instance, let's see, if we, instead of using credit cards for everything, still use money and like cash registers that aren't online, cigar boxes to make change out of. You want to buy this, it costs you this much money. Okay, can't hack that. What if our cars, like, had crank windows and no computers on them? Like when I was at the Back to the 50s car show this weekend at the St. Paul fairgrounds. They can't hack these cars. When you turn on the systems, the vacuum power from whatever turns on the heater, the AC, etc. Stop signs instead of traffic lights everywhere. I don't know, three ring binders to do business instead of laptops everywhere. How about like the old keys, the metal keys that are now illegal by the Democrats in Minnesota because they pollute the environment, instead of electronic key fobs? People, and maybe you're one of these people, and maybe they're handy, like you can hack your window blinds. I can open and close your window blinds, your garage door opener. Well, I can open and close my garage door opener when I'm on vacation in the Netherlands. Like, well, why would you want to? Somehow we got along all these years without being able to do any of that stuff. Of course we can be hacked. We've opened it up to be hacked. Everything. Like, okay, well, what do you think is going to happen? Well, but I like the convenience of it all. Well, I mean, I'm not saying that we should blame ourselves because I didn't have anything to do with it. But it does seem odd that for some odd reason it's worth being in danger of having everything collapse by putting our dependence on stuff that we never needed in the first place. I don't know. Let's see, Doug, it worries me when they try to scare me with these headlines. After COVID, I immediately question, what are they up to? You know, that's a good point, right? Like after COVID, or if you look at like the music kids are listening to these days and the celebrities that they look up to, nothing's more scary than that. Or the people that we're electing to office, like Keith Ellison as our attorney general in Minnesota. What, you going to scare me more than that? All right, that's fair. So they're just I'm working on outside the box with the Ox. Maybe it doesn't come to fruition. Maybe it's not working. But we'll see. Tucker Carlson, yeah, making the headlines. I have a feeling a lot of folks are going to be talking about his anti-Republican stance now throughout the day in political commentary world. That and who knows what else for tomorrow's Hot Talk with the Ox. We'll see you then, God willing.
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6: News this hour from Town Hall. I'm Keith Peters in Washington. Iran's foreign ministry says no visit has been scheduled for UN inspectors to visit Iran's bombed nuclear site.
7: The sites in question are those earlier bombed by the US. At a news conference in Tehran, Baghdadi's remarks appear to cut against those made by US Vice President J.D. Vance, who said negotiations in Switzerland won an agreement for the IAEA to visit Iranian sites. The IAEA has been in and out of Iran since Israel's 12-day war against Iran in 2025, but has not been granted access to the bombed enrichment sites targeted by America in that war. I'm Charles Tillotesma.
6: The Senate, for the first time, has approved a war powers resolution to block U.S. military action against Iran. Tuesday's vote comes as lawmakers warily watch President Trump's efforts to resolve the conflict. It was the 10th time the Senate has tried to advance a war powers resolution. Today's show host Savannah Guthrie reacts to reports of her mom Nancy's possible death.
8: We love our mom and we'll never stop looking for her. Never.
9: Guthrie says the reward still stands.
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9: The emotional plea came during the Today Show on NBC Tuesday, a day after news organizations said a ransom note months ago had indicated Nancy was dead.
8: We are in agony. And we cannot be at peace.
9: The 84-year-old was reported missing from her Arizona home on February 1st. Authorities believe she was taken against her will. A masked man was seen on video outside her door. So far, DNA has been inconclusive. I'm Julie Walker.
6: On Wall Street today, the Dow Jones Industrial Average down by 45 points. The NASDAQ dropped 579, with the S&P 500 lower by 107. 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
11: A deadly Tesla crash now under investigation by the government.
12: The National Highway Traffic Safety Administration is investigating after a Tesla Model 3 vehicle using an automated driving feature slammed into a Texas home at high speed, killing a 76-year-old woman inside the house. It is a significant probe since it involves technology that Elon Musk considers key to Tesla's future.
11: That is Rich Thomason reporting. The administration providing a generous loan plan to speed the development of 10 large nuclear reactors to meet the skyrocketing power demands from those massive data centers. Energy Secretary Chris Wright announced a $17.5 billion worth of loans today. A sell-off in big tech companies started in Asia and spread to the U.S. markets, bringing down stock values. At the closing bell, the high-tech NASDAQ was off 579 points. For the Wall Street Business Report, I'm Bob Agnew.
6: 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There's great sadness and controversy in Texas.
13: The parents of a 2-year-old girl suing to stop brain death testing at Texas Children's Hospital. They want more time for their daughter to recover following a near-drowning incident. The hospital wants to conduct testing to determine next steps in the child's medical care. Now, most legal battles over life support start after a brain death diagnosis, but this case challenges the testing phase. The family also wants to transfer their daughter to another hospital. Jason Walker reporting.
6: The top U.S. auto regulator has opened an investigation after a Tesla using an automated driving feature slammed into a Texas home at high speed and killed a 76-year-old woman standing inside. The National Highway Traffic Safety Administration is opening a special investigation into the crash. More at townhall.com.
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16: 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We're visiting with Corteva Portfolio Marketing Lead for Row Crop Fungicides, Madison Riggle. We know these foliar diseases can quickly take hold of a crop if those conditions are right. Talk to me about foreseeable fungicide. Why is that a strong option?
17: We're really excited. This is the first season that we will have Forcevo fungicide. And Forcevo really provides growers a powerful tool to help control those key diseases and protect the crop. It's built on three powerful modes of action. So it's giving that grower that confidence they'll have, you know, control over key diseases like the tar spot, southern rust, gray leaf spot, northern corn leaf blight, really being the corn focus, and Forcevo also being really strong with frog eye leaf spot. With that protection, in addition to what we say our novel SDHI, it has residual up to 30 days. So that really gives growers some extra protection on the back end through those critical growth stages that most competitive fungicides don't have. Farmers should definitely work with their local Corteva rep. In addition, they can also visit corteva.com/fungicidefacts for more information on Forcevo fungicide from Corteva AgriScience.
18: For KBRFradio.com News, I'm Derek Sidian. The circus has come to town. On Tuesday, June 23rd and Wednesday, June 24th, the Byrack Shrine Circus returns to the West Ottertail County Fairgrounds for the 70th year. Jason Schutzley with the Lakes Area Byrack Shrine Club says that he loves seeing the kids get excited when the circus comes around.
19: Watch them get out of the cars and just, they want to bolt for that front door and get in there and get a good seat, you know. They see the animals outside before they start, and they just get giddy. That is awesome.
18: The Byrack Shrine Circus will have one performance at 6:30 tonight and two performances tomorrow at 2 and 6:30. A Detroit Lakes man is in custody after threatening to take down law enforcement officers in Becker County. Prosecutors say the Becker County SWAT team assisted in arresting 32-year-old Caleb Nicholas Fellini at his home on Friday. According to court documents, Fellini was wanted on an outstanding arrest warrant. After officers unsuccessfully searched for him at a handful of places in Detroit Lakes, prosecutors say Fellini called Becker County Dispatch on June 18th and made multiple statements threatening to kill officers if they came to get him. On Friday, law enforcement executed a search warrant on Fellini's home, and he surrendered and was arrested by the SWAT team. Fellini has been charged for threats of violence and appeared in court on Monday. At the time of this conduct, Fellini was out on release in a Becker County court case, which involves a felony obstruction charge. The allegations in that case involve Fellini fighting with officers, attempting to disarm an officer, and threatening to kill officers on April 2nd. A federal judge has tossed subpoenas issued by the U.S. Justice Department to Governor Tim Walz and several Minnesota officials. The subpoenas were tied to an investigation into criticism of federal immigration enforcement and participation in public demonstrations during Operation Metro Surge. Hamline University political analyst David Schultz.
14: This is a pretty big win legally for the Walz administration and for Minnesota, at least for this government of Minnesota. And it's also, I think, a personal win for Walz at this point.
18: The judge ruled the subpoenas were unconstitutional and raised concerns they were politically motivated. Minnesota's largest fraud scandals will be the focus of a statewide speaking tour this summer. MNN's John Anderson has the details.
20: The Center of the American Experiment is hosting a series of presentations titled Minnesota Fraud, Follow the Money, Connect the Dots in 20 cities across the state during June and July. The hour-long program will be led by policy fellow Bill Glahn, who has spent the past 4 years investigating fraud in state government programs. Organizers say the presentation will examine how millions of taxpayer dollars intended for people in need were allegedly diverted through fraudulent schemes, identify key figures involved, and track where the money ultimately went. The tour begins Monday in Maple Grove. John Anderson for MNN.
18: School is out and summer is here, which means Minnesota parents need to keep an eye on their teenagers' screen time. U of M Department of Family Social Science Professor Jody Dworkin says it's quite the adjustment for kids.
21: Once summer comes around, they tend to have a lot more free time. And it can be easy to sort of fall into a habit of spending a lot more time online for more social purposes than they might have during the school year.
18: Dworkin says talking to teens about online citizenship, being clear about what's unsafe to post, and paying attention to behavioral changes can all help kids develop healthy social media habits. For KBRFradio.com News, I'm Derek Sidian. Get more news at KBRFradio.com. 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
23: And he swings and cracks this one deep into the night, and that is a leadoff home run. Number 6 of the year, number 30 of his career, Shohei Ohtani, giving the fans a treat. And those in Dodger blue are on their feet, saluting a leadoff home run from Shohei Ohtani.
22: Twins radio with a call last night, a leadoff homer for the Dodgers as they go on to beat the Twins 2-1 at Target Field. Zebby Matthews gave up both homers in the loss, including the shot by Shohei.
24: Yeah, I told myself to get ahead, and I didn't do that. And in the two home runs I gave up, I fell behind both him and Freddie. But I really felt like in order to, have success against this lineup, to, just get ahead and keep them off balance. Wasn't able to do that on those two APs, but able to work around it.
22: Twins lose and see their two-game win streak come to an end. Dodgers get their 50th win of the season. Game 2 is tonight at 6:40 from Target Field. Joe Ryan is out with illness, so Kendrick Rojas is slated to take the mound for Minnesota. In the NBA, the first round of the draft is tonight in Brooklyn, and the Timberwolves made a move last night to set the table.
25: Oh! Slammed inside the finish with the left hand.
26: Man, that was strong.
25: That's an air ball, but Julius Randle with the offensive rebound, and he'll flush the putback.
22: Alan Horton on the Timberwolves Radio Network, remembering Julius Randle. He's a Timberwolf no more. Last night, the Wolves sent him and the 28th overall pick to Brooklyn as part of a three-team trade. The Wolves end up with the 33rd overall pick in return. Chicago was also part of the deal. Julius Randle is no longer a Minnesota Timberwolf. He now belongs to the Brooklyn Nets. The first round of the NBA draft is tonight. Second round is tomorrow. The NHL draft is Friday in Buffalo. Kevin Faulness, MNN Sports.
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8: Here's the latest weather forecast on News Talk 1250 KBRF. Overnight tonight, a clearing sky at about 55 with a light breeze. Another 40% chance for some shower activity through the afternoon tomorrow, otherwise mostly sunny, lower 70s. Wednesday night, there is a 30% chance for some showers in the evening, otherwise clear to partly cloudy and 52. Sunshine, mid-70s for Thursday, and a slight chance for showers, otherwise partly sunny, low to mid-70s for Friday. There's your forecast on News Talk 1250 KBRF.
26: This is your I-94 ramp cone zone update. The 210 I-94 ramp is closed. The interchange ramps will be closed to all travelers during construction, and traffic to and from Highway 210 in Fergus Falls will be detoured to the County Road 1/Tower Road. Highway 210 will remain open for travelers during construction. Traffic will shift to one side of the bridge and will be reduced to one lane in each direction. For construction updates, visit the Fergus Falls Chamber at fergusfalls.com and click on the Cone Zone. 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This Cone Zone update is brought to you by Falls Laundromat. 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
8: 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Russell Erlinson, 89, of Fergus Falls, died June 19th at Pioneer Care. The service will be held on Thursday morning, July 2nd at 11 o'clock in the morning. That's July 2nd at Olson Funeral and Cremation. Visitation will begin at 10 for Russell Erlinson. That concludes the announcements.
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6: Time to shut down on another day of trading. July corn down 1 3/4, September down 2, December down 2 1/4. Soybeans in July up 1 1/4, August up 1.5, November up 1/4. July soybean meal up 3.10, August up 2.10, and December down 2.10. Chicago wheat for July down 10 3/4, September down 10.5, December down 10 1/4. July hard red winter wheat down 15 1/4, September down 14 3/4. And hard red spring wheat for July and September down 23 3/4. August live cattle down 135. October down 125. December down 112.5. February down 105. August feeder cattle down 227.5. September down 185. October down 142.5. November down 117.5. Lean hogs for July down 42.5. August up 50. October up 35. December down 7.5. This has been your Tuesday Closing Market Minute.
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11: 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As I write this story, it's 86 degrees outside. Yesterday it hit 92, and I live in the northern part of the country. Kansas State University's Elaine Johanna shares how to be outside on the farm in the heat.
3: Now, if you have to be out and harvest or take care of the cattle or being outside, okay, manage that. Try to be away from those hot cord hours of the day, which is usually anymore between 10 a.m. and 2 or 3 p.m. Also, don't overload your responsibility that we take on to correct climate change or correct things.
11: Johanna says you may have to dial it back a bit to cope with the heat.
3: Focus on what's doable. And that means from an individual standpoint, understand when we're starting to overheat, take action, seek shelter that's cool, and drink fluids that are appropriate. Be aware of how your prescriptions affect your core body temperature. Manage yourself.
11: Johanna says one effect the heat has is making everyone anxious and irritable.
3: Make wise decisions on what we can and can't do. If we take on too much, assuming that it's my responsibility, it can be overwhelming and create more anxiety.
11: That's Farm to Fork. I'm Daryl Anderson.
13: Hey, Max, you look absolutely dashing in that purple tie. Ready to harness the world?
14: You bet, Daisy. 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And might I say, your purple tie really pops with your vest.
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13: You might be onto something, Max.
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13: Born ready. Let's go.
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16: 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I'm Mike Pearson with news and commentary from America's most essential industry, agriculture. 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Since the first outbreak of H5N1 avian influenza in 2021, the bird flu virus has been spreading around the world. A confirmation last week in Australia means that it has now been reported on every continent around the globe. I'll have more when we come back. Stop feeling the pinch and put an end to yield loss in the pinch rows with Goodyear farm tires with Titan LSW technology. Producers who switched to LSW technology recovered yield losses, gaining 15 bushels per acre right out of the gate in the pinch rows. On an 80-acre field, that's an extra $1,200. 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Yes, Australia had been the last holdout. Since the current strain of H5N1 avian influenza began circulating globally back in 2021, the virus has worked its way through wild bird and mammal populations on every other landmass on the planet, killing millions of wild birds, infecting commercial poultry and dairy operations, and in a few cases, jumping to farm workers. Until last week, however, the island continent had managed to keep it off its mainland. But that changed near Esperance, a coastal town in Western Australia about 350 miles southeast of Perth. Testing confirmed that a migratory seabird called a brown skua, found dead in Cape Legrand National Park, carried the deadly strain. A second sick bird in the same area, this time a giant petrel, also tested positive. Both were found well away from commercial poultry,
17: Australian Ag Minister Julie Collins says there is no evidence the virus has reached the country's poultry or ag systems. And because of that, there are no trade restrictions on Australian poultry exports at this stage. But farmers in the country know what's at stake. Last year, a separate outbreak of the H7 variety forced the culling of more than 1.8 million birds. It gutted the national layer flock, and it left Australian store shelves short of eggs for the better part of a year. Poultry groups in Western Australia have cancelled summer bird shows and urged owners to restrict bird movements and keep flocks away from wild birds. Western Australian officials are weighing housing orders that could require free-range birds be brought inside, and the federal government in Australia has invested almost $100 million over recent years preparing for this scenario. H5N1 is now a permanent fixture of the global landscape. It's a virus with no borders, carried by wild birds that answer to no quarantine. I'll have more when we come back.
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17: With its confirmation last week in Australia, H5N1 avian influenza has now been reported on all seven continents around the world. This virus isn't going anywhere anytime soon, and poultry farmers everywhere will need to continue their focus on keeping those flocks secure. 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
20: This is Minnesota News Network. I'm John Anderson. Republican gubernatorial candidate Kendall Qualls has released his plan to help Minnesotans recover from the tax dollars lost to fraud. Qualls says if elected, he will return $9 billion to taxpayers over a two-year period. Qualls said, quote, Minnesota needs radical change from an outsider to fix the fraud problem in the state. He calls his plan a fraud rebate. Qualls is running against Republican House Speaker Lisa Damith and MyPillow founder Mike Lindell in the August primary. July 4th is right around the corner, which means many Minnesotans will be lighting up fireworks. Dr. Lisa Mattson is president of the Minnesota Medical Association and says injuries keep stacking up every year.
21: We worry about kids losing fingers from holding a firework that goes off in their hands, and it hasn't gotten any better. So we need to inform the public about the potential dangers. Fireworks are fun, but they are dangerous, and we need to use them with great care.
20: And the injuries are getting even worse, like last year in Monoman County.
21: We had a 13-year-old child that died from a fireworks accident last year in July. So it can be deadly for some people.
20: The Consumer Product Safety Commission says more than 14,000 Americans were treated in emergency rooms for fireworks injuries in 2024. Minneapolis Mayor Jacob Frey has announced the timeline for finding the city's next police chief. The city has started a local and national search following the resignation of Chief Brian O'Hara. Price said he would like to find the next chief within approximately 16 weeks following engagement with city leaders, council members, police personnel, and community stakeholders. This is MNN.
0: 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Canines for Warriors has been the nation's leading nonprofit organization, providing service dogs for veterans battling PTSD and other invisible wounds of war.
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20: This is MNN. School is out and summer is here, which means Minnesota parents need to keep an eye on their teenagers' screen time. U of M Department of Families Social Science Professor Jody Dworkin says it's quite the adjustment for kids.
24: Once summer comes around, they do tend to have a lot more free time, and it can be easy to sort of fall into a habit of spending a lot more time online for more social purposes than they might have during the school year.
20: Dworkin says talking to teens about online citizenship, be clear about what's unsafe to post, and paying attention to behavioral changes can all help kids develop healthy social media habits. A growing debate is unfolding in Duluth over the future of the former Lester Park Golf Course. City officials are considering a housing development on the 27-hole course. Supporters say Duluth faces a significant housing shortage and will need more than 6,000 additional housing units by 2030. Opponents argue the property should remain protected as open green space. This is MNN.
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28: You've been diagnosed with COPD, but breathing seems to be getting harder. Everyday activities, walking to the mailbox, going up the stairs, talking on the phone, take more effort than they used to. You're short of breath more often. Flare-ups are happening more frequently. And slowly, life starts to feel smaller. Is this you? If your COPD symptoms are getting worse, there may be options that can help you breathe easier and get back to doing more of what matters to you. That could mean walking further, spending more time with family and friends,

0: Union workers voted to strike unless they get
1: $1 million
0: or something. The story cites one employee griping how he can't pay his rent with the money he makes as a stand lead, whatever that means, and they want health benefits. Okay. Remember the old days?
2: Ice cold beer, yeah?
3: Hey, it is cold beer. Hey, Wally the beer man's here.
0: He got 34 cents for every $2 beer he sold, sometimes making nearly $200 working the old Metrodome on a good Twins game night, but he worked his ass off getting it. But wait, there's more. From Tom Brokaw's NBC Nightly News in 1987.
4: By day, Mr. McNeil is the operations manager of a pharmaceutical wholesale firm in Minneapolis, a responsible position he's held for 35 years.
0: What? He sold beer in the stands after working his real job? Who knew? And these pretzel vendors today want living wages for just doing that? But thinking outside the box, the difference since the days of Wally the Beer Man, besides generational entitlement and the permeation of Democrat politics in every circle of our existence, is those $2 beers are now 20, the hot dog is 15, the chips are 7. It would be understandably frustrating to sell hundreds of these things and not get any more money for doing it. Here outside the box with the Ox 4 times daily on News Talk 1250 KBRF.
5: Here's the latest weather forecast on News Talk 1250 KBRF. Overnight tonight, a clearing sky at about 55 with a light breeze. Another 40% chance for some shower activity through the afternoon tomorrow, otherwise mostly sunny, lower 70s. Wednesday night, there is a 30% chance for some showers in the evening, otherwise clear to partly cloudy and 52. Sunshine, mid-70s for Thursday, and a slight chance for showers, otherwise partly sunny, low to mid-70s for Friday. There's your forecast on News Talk 1250 KBRF.
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7: 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Listen anytime, any place with the Fergus Now app on your phone. Joining me, I've got Paul Scholl, Operations Manager for Fergus Falls Area Habitat for Humanity. How's it going, Paul?
8: Hey, good morning. It's going good.
7: Let's jump right into it. We got a lot of things to cover, including some new hires.
8: Yeah, I thought I'd share. We had some staff turnover. So we're very grateful for both Gina Ackerson and Liz Niblock and the work they did with Habitat in their positions. And so they have moved on, transitioned. And so we want to introduce our new folks in those positions. So we have a contractor position with Kara Nozel as our office manager. So we're very excited to work with Kara. Kara has been involved with Habitat in a variety of ways over the last several years. And so now she'll be filling in all sorts of roles within the office, as well as continuing to maintain our website and a variety of other digital materials. So glad to have Kara Nozel on board. And then Heidi Strawman will be starting with us on Monday. She will be filling the family service coordinator position. So we're excited to invite her as well. I understand she has also a position slash a ministry over at Bethel Lutheran Church. And so we're excited for that possible partnership a little bit with that as well. So excited to have Kara and Heidi on board. We're also currently looking for one other position. A new position that hasn't been part of our organization in the past. So it's a construction coordinator and a planner. So that can be split into two positions, one the planner and the other the coordinator, both part-time or a full-time person to fill those two positions. And so that person is going to mainly, the number one task for them is to do modular builds. So we're growing and growing quickly with a lot of dollars raised through the state housing tax credit in the last couple of years. And so we're going to see our production go from 2 homes a year to 3 and 4 homes a year here really quickly. So we need another construction person to do that. And the way we want to do that is to we're looking into doing some modular homes through Dynamic Homes in Detroit Lakes. So anyways, if anybody's listening and it has some construction experience, we would love to hear from them. If you know anybody who has construction experience, to be mostly a general contractor leading those modular builds, they can find out more about the job posting at ffhabitat.org/jobs. and

0: there's a few other activities we expect that person to be doing within our organization. But yeah, so we're looking for a construction coordinator and planner for our additional builds will be coming up.
1: And another thing you're working on right now is the strategic planning process. Let's talk a little bit about this.
0: Yeah, so we're excited about this process. It's going to help us have a clear direction going forward over the, so this process is for the next 3 years. And so our board felt we needed to create some goals. And so we hired George Myers, a consultant out of Milwaukee area. He has worked with us in the past many years ago, probably close to a decade ago, creating a strategic plan for our organization. And he's worked with many habitats across the country. So anyways, George has been leading us through that process. We're nearing the end and completion of it. And so we have five outcomes that our board has generated with George's help. So here are some potential outcomes for where you can see habitat in Fergus Falls in the next 3 years. Five things we are going to be aiming to do. These are potential. I stress the word potential because it's going to be finalized in the next couple months. So if you hear me say these five things, we are looking at those five things to be doing. And so we'll finalize those and see which of those five we choose, maybe all, maybe some. But anyways, here's the five. So we're going to look at expanding where we currently are building. So we've been building in neighboring communities and certainly within Fergus Falls. But is there potential to go out further into our community or into communities that we haven't been building in? And that's a piece of the modular builds that we think could help us expand is using modular homes. So that's one. Another outcome is a permanent home. So we're going to be looking for, I feel like this one's definitely going to be on the strategic plan, that we want to find a building, possibly build a site that we can call home. Right now we're currently in an office and we have storage units to store our things and tool trailers. So a permanent home is on the likely on the strategic plan somewhere here in Fergus Falls. We want to create new finance options for families, have a broader scope of ways in which families can finance, we can help them finance their loan for their homes. And we would like to create a development, probably in Fergus Falls, maybe not necessarily, maybe in a neighboring community where we can develop a unit, bring in the infrastructure, and do 6, 8, 10 habitat homes within a development. Lastly, the fifth one is possibly start a repair program. So interestingly, Stan, our executive director, showed a graph at our strategic planning process meeting a few weeks ago. And 10 years ago, habitats across the country, all the habitats across the country, 75% of their work was new construction, 25% being rehabs or repairs. Now that is completely flipped around across the country. In the last, there's been a trend that's been going up and up and up. Repairs have been more and more common for the work for habitat. So now it's exactly opposite. 75% of the work across the country is repairs and 25% is new construction. So there is potential that Fergus Falls Habitat would start a repair program. What that would look like is similar to our home ownership program, where we would take applications for repairs at homes, and there would be requirements that need to be met in order to apply and be accepted, and then we would take care of those repairs in some fashion. So that's a whole thing we'd have to look into in a whole different branch. But yeah, we're excited for all these different opportunities that the strategic plan is aiming towards and making things happen. So yeah, that'll be coming up.
1: So you've got a lot of things going on, including one of the big things that's happening right now is the Pioneer Care Project. And let's describe a little bit about the expanse that is this project. This is going to be huge.
0: Yeah, so I'd like to touch on this. Been talking about this project over the last few months as I've been on the radio and certainly out in the community, as well as other people talking about it, raising awareness and excitement for it. So I'd like to visit a little bit about it again and just keep sharing so people know. So, yeah, Pioneer Care Project happening over at Pioneer Care property here in Fergus Falls. The goal is to help meet the need for daycare. So Pioneer Care recognized that, and in our community, there's over 350 missing spots, according to the Daycare Association, 350 missing spots here in Fergus Falls. And so to meet that need, we're building three buildings, each with two pods. So it'll have six pods in it, six daycare providers. One of those daycare providers will be the Pioneer Care employees space. So the other five will be for the community. It'll hold up to 84 kids. We're currently building the first of three buildings, and it'll be a three-year project. It's located right across from the Hillcrest Elementary School on Channing, next to the CJB Law Office and a field on Pioneer Care property. Pioneer Care raised $1.4 million to build this project, and they recruited us to be the builders to help keep their costs down further. So pretty excited to be a part of it. It's actually the first daycare ever built by a Habitat in the country. So we're excited to be a part of that. We're currently building it right now, out there right now. We've got a group from First Lutheran Church here in Fergus Falls helping us build as our volunteers today. And we're getting ready to start framing and making the shell of the structure, which is always an exciting time. So we're prepping for our blitz build, which starts next Monday. We've found it really effective to increase our hours, increase our days of building. It's kind of a big blitz, just like it says, a blitz build. Next Monday through July 3rd, we'll have 3 weeks in a row where we'll have all sorts of groups coming. Groups like we've got the police, firefighters, and EMS coming. So we have a first responders build day. The school district is sending volunteers one day. We've got loads of different churches coming, and Rotary, morning, noon, and all sorts of other volunteers coming to help build this structure over these next 3 weeks. So, but there is space. If people want to get involved, this is the best time. I keep emphasizing that. If you want to volunteer with us, all skill levels are welcome and needed. During the blitz build is a blast. It's where you see the most visual progress. It's where you feel the most energy. So if you're listening, have thought about volunteering with Habitat, we would love to have you come join. You can find out, let us know through our website, ffhabitat.org, or call our office, 736-2905. Love to have you come join over the next 3 weeks. We do need more volunteers. We're trying to fill more spaces and have plenty of hands on to really blitz this first structure. So come on out and join us. It's a great time.
1: And we just have a couple minutes left, so let's just quickly touch on the Battle Lake High School project.
0: Yes, definitely. So our main project is the Pioneer Care. That's what we're focusing on. And Battle Lake High School is our other project for this year. So they built a home over at Battle Lake through the school year, so they're done with school. So it's our turn to pick it up and get it moved up to Otter Tail City. So that's going to go up to Otter Tail City this summer on a semi and get put on a basement, and then we'll finish it out in the fall of 2026 with volunteers, the interior of the home. So we'll be serving a family up in that area. We do not have that family selected yet, so spread the word that we're looking for a family up in the Otter Tail City area.
1: And, of course, you can't do any of this without all the community support you get.
0: Yeah, like I said today, right out here, we've got First Lutheran Church volunteers. But I'd like to specifically comment on three different businesses who have and church that have made that group build partnership with us this summer. So So that means financially supporting us, but then also potentially sending volunteers. So Trinity Lutheran Church here in Fergus Falls, Advanced Auto Care, again, here in Fergus, and Gate City Bank in Fergus Falls. All three have different partnership levels with us, and we appreciate their support both financially and with volunteers coming our way to help make a difference.
1: And, of course, there's a ton of different ways to get involved with Habitat for Humanity, including being a build volunteer, meal provider, committees, board members. 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Paul, we got about 20 seconds left. Anything else you want to mention?
0: Yeah, I just encourage people to look into what we're doing. 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It's a pretty exciting project.
1: Well, thanks for joining us today, Paul. Thanks for all you do to help our community.
0: Absolutely. Thanks, Dave. Have a great day.
1: You too. That is Paul Scholl, Operations Manager at Fergus Falls Area Habitat for Humanity, joining us on News Talk 1250 KBRF. 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
4: 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Minnesotans wishing to hunt elk have through Tuesday, July 7th, to apply for one of 12 elk licenses offered this year by the Minnesota Department of Natural Resources. The agency has increased elk harvest opportunities this year based on higher elk counts from the 2026 aerial surveys. There are three recognized herds in northwestern Minnesota: Grigla, Kitson Central, and Kitson Northeast, which is also known as the Caribou Vita herd. This year, licenses are available for all three herds. Most of the hunts will run in mid-September. Before applying, hunters should carefully review the hunting seasons, hunt zones and dates, maps showing the updated elk hunt zone boundaries, and other hunting regulations on the DNR's elk hunting webpage. Just go to mndnr.gov and search elk hunting. This is a once-in-a-lifetime hunt for Minnesota residents. Successful applicants who choose not to purchase a permit will be eligible for future elk hunts and receive an application point toward their 10-year application history preference. One more time, apply by Tuesday, July 7th. This has been from the pages of the Outdoor News. Learn more at OutdoorNews.com.
6: Agriculture. A significant component of America's 250 years of independence as a nation. If one looks closely, there are historical farms throughout the country that present the legacy of U.S. agriculture during various periods of the country's existence.
7: The land was very cheap. There were actually ways to get land even cheaper than that, but putting it into production was very expensive.
8: I see a lot of people who come to the farm didn't realize how much this area used to rely and used to be surrounded by agriculture.
9: Development of California agriculture between 1850 and 1950. There were so many waves.
6: I'm Rod Bain. Mike Whitmer of Living History Farms in Iowa, and Tina Schwant and Kyle Biggs of Ardenwood Historical Farm in California are among those joining us as we celebrate 250 years of U.S. agriculture with a look at historical farms in this edition of Agriculture USA. Travel across the land that is the United States of America, and each state features, even recognizes and honors, multi-generational farms. They serve as reminders of the vital role agriculture played and plays in the current and future as a main fabric in America's historical, social, and economic tapestry. Another thread of working farms educating us about the history of farming in our nation is through what we call historical farms, those operating as interactive outdoor history museums. One example, actually several, are provided by Mike Whitmer of Living History Farms of Urbandale, Iowa.
7: We have three agricultural sites, starting with 1700 with the Native Americans, the Iowa tribe. From there, you go on to the 1850 Pioneer Farm, and you finish up at the 1900 horse-powered farm.
6: While a trip to the east side of San Francisco Bay in the community of Fremont, California, brings you to the Ardenwood Historical Farm. As Ardenwood's Tina Schwant explains,
8: we specifically represent the time between 1890 to 1930. We consider ourselves an immersive environment, so we have a lot of historic buildings that are on the National Historic Registry.
6: As one might suspect, glancing at different time periods of working farms in the U.S. brings out contrast and similarities. Whitmer says the contrast of tools and implements over time is sharp. For the Iowa tribe in the 1700s, growing crops in river bottoms,
7: the Native Americans, they didn't have the technology to farm the prairies like the pioneers would later. They didn't have oxen and plows. And with just simple tools like digging sticks and hoes made from a shoulder blade of a bison, they could turn that soil over and plant their corn, beans, and squash.
6: Compare that to starting a farm in the Iowa prairies in the 1850s.
7: Typical crew would be a couple of men, one to drive the oxen, one to work the plow. 6 to 8 oxen, the plow would be pulled by 3 to 4 teams, and then a boy and dog and a pony. And the boy and the pony were taking plowshares back and forth to the local blacksmith to be sharpened. You often had to change plowshares midday so you could keep a sharp one on the plow.
6: Technology also played a role in the development of agriculture across the country. As Kyle Biggs of Ardenwood Historical Farm explains,
9: you really see the transition from livestock and animal draft power to steam traction power into gasoline engines and gas tractors. So you really see one of the most influential times as far as agricultural innovation here.
6: As far as similarities between then and now, perhaps a better description is the more things change, the more things return. Mike Whitmer uses this example.
7: Martin Flynn, who owned most of Living History Farms at one time, in the 1880s and 90s, he was keeping a more balanced, multi-purpose breed. He and some farmers still like the idea of having one cow that can do everything you need.
6: Today, through market conditions and genetics, several cattle producers are again pursuing that all-purpose breed, one valuable in both beef and milk production. Likewise, Tina Schwant and Kyle Biggs recognize producers still grow what the land can produce and what is conducive to making a profit.
8: There's a big focus on wheat, which grew to hay, and then slowly, as we get into like the 1900s, corn starts to pop up in there.
9: Sugar beets.
8: Potatoes was a big crop that was here as well. And then a lot goes into fruit production and orchards around the area.
6: And what has been constant throughout 250 plus years of American agriculture? Innovation. Historical and legacy.
10: News this hour from Town Hall. I'm Keith Peters in Washington. The Senate has approved a war powers resolution to block U.S. military action against Iran. Bob Agnew reports.
11: The vote came as lawmakers keep a wary watch on President Trump's efforts to resolve the conflict. It was the 10th time the Senate has tried to advance a war powers resolution. This one may have finally succeeded because a growing number of Republicans, both in the House and Senate, have expressed their concerns over the war and the deal the president made to bring it to a close. It also comes as the Pentagon is seeking $80 billion from Congress, largely to rebuild munitions and stockpiles already used up in the war. Bob Agnew reporting.
12: There are lengthy sentences for those convicted for violence during an immigration center protest in Texas last year.
13: Former Marine Benjamin Song was convicted of attempted murder last March after prosecutors say he opened fire and wounded a police officer during a protest at the Prairie Land Detention Center in Texas last year. Song has now been sentenced to 100 years in federal prison. Seven other protesters received prison terms ranging from 30 to 70 years. U.S. District Judge Reed O'Connor says what happened last July was not a protest but an assault on democracy, and that the need to deter this type of conduct is high. Critics warn the implications from the case could affect free speech. I'm Lisa Dwyer.
12: The Justice Department has announced criminal charges against 455 people as part of a two-week health care fraud crackdown that officials say involved more than $6.5 billion in false claims submitted to insurers. On Wall Street, the Dow down by 45 points, the NASDAQ dropped 579, the S&P 500 lower by 107. More at townhall.com.
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12: Big tech drags down the markets. We hear more on all of Wall Street's activities today from stocks correspondent Damian Troisi reporting from New York City.
19: Stocks fell on Wall Street Tuesday. The S&P 500 fell 1.4%, weighed down by a sell-off in big technology stocks. The Dow fell 97 points, or 0.1%. The Nasdaq Composite fell 2.2%. The selling was concentrated in companies with a big focus on artificial intelligence technology. They've been making big gains in recent months, helping the broader market on its record-setting run this year. The recent downturn follows rising worries about potential interest rate hikes this year. The Federal Reserve has signaled that it might raise its benchmark interest rate to fight inflation, but higher rates could weigh on economic growth. Damian Troisi, New York.
12: News and analysis at townhall.com. From Washington, I'm Keith Peters. A plan to sell artifacts from the Titanic faces U.S. government opposition. Julie Walker has this report.
20: The government opposes a plan to auction more than 100 artifacts recovered from the wreckage of the Titanic. Georgia-based RMS Titanic has exclusive salvage rights to the famous wreck in the North Atlantic. It's extracted dishware, gold coins, and even pieces of the ship's hull, and wants to sell some of those artifacts for the first time, despite previous agreements to only display them at museums and traveling exhibitions. The government argues that plan violates existing court orders and agreements. The company says it doesn't. Meanwhile, items saved by survivors and rescuers have been sold for big money. I'm Julie Walker.
12: Cristiano Ronaldo became the first player to score in six different World Cup tournaments by getting two goals in Portugal's 5-0 win over Uzbekistan. More at Town Hall.

0: Welcome back to the Ramsey Show in the Fairwinds Credit Union studio. Jade Washaw, Ramsey Personality, is my co-host today. Susie is in Lubbock, Texas. Hi, Susie. How are you?
1: I'm good. How are you?
0: Better than I deserve. What's up?
1: Well, I'm under a solar contract, and I was wondering if y'all knew of a more economical way to get out of a contract. I talked to an attorney, and they want $8,000 to get out of the contract, and they guarantee they can do it.
0: Oh, you got the wrong attorney.
1: Okay.
0: Any attorney that wants to make you a guarantee for $8,000 is not telling you the truth. There's no such thing as a guarantee. What do you owe the solar company?
1: Well, it's a 25-year note. Right now, I pay $209.
0: What's the balance? What's the payoff balance today if you paid it off?
1: I don't know.
0: Okay. How long have you had it?
1: 2 years.
0: Okay. And how much is it a month?
1: $209, and it goes up every year.
0: Mm-hmm. Okay. And is the solar company that sold it to you, they obviously sold the note to a bank, I'm sure, right?
1: Yes.
0: Who's the bank?
1: It's sold twice, and I'm not sure. It's not a bank. It's a, I'm not sure.
0: Okay. It's a finance company of some kind that's bought the paper. Is the solar company that sold it to you still in business, or have they bankrupted?
1: No, they're in business. Everbright was the name of the company on the note.
0: Yeah. Okay. All right. And why is it that you think you should be able to get out of it? Why did the attorney think he could get you out of it?
1: Because they misrepresented it when they sued me.
0: Your phone's breaking up, hon. They misrepresented what?
1: They misrepresented the solar system to me when they installed it.
2: In what way?
1: I thought that he said that we could just, it was more like a lease. And if we didn't like it or it didn't work out, we could just call them and they would come get it.
2: Did you lease the solar? Is it a lease program?
1: No.
2: Okay.
1: No, it's not. It's not.
0: Okay. All right. Yeah, I mean, any time that there's a fraudulent misrepresentation in the process, the company that sold it to you could be sued. And there's a rule that the Federal Trade Commission has passed that says the holder of the note is liable for the same fraud that the actual solar company is. And the solar business has been so much bad stuff go on that the Federal Trade Commission has a regulation now that if fraud was proven, if they prove that they lied to get you to sign this note, and they lied about the note, and you can prove that, then the contract would be canceled.
2: Well, that'd be the hard part.
0: I don't know how you're going to prove it, though, because it's just your word against the salesman, right?
1: Right.
0: You don't have anything in writing that says that.
1: No. What he said, I do not.
0: Mm-hmm.
1: I don't really just got a note that was filed, mm-hmm. and that's all I ever got from them.
0: Mm-hmm. Did you ever think while you were doing this that this was not a good idea, considering the way they talked about
1: it? Yes. Yes, yeah. I did.
2: Mm. Got to go with that gut reaction, that gut feeling.
1: I know.
0: There's not an automatic switch you can flip that solar contracts are forgiven. There's no such thing. There's a couple of companies that went broke, and the entire company was a shell game, a fraud thing. It was an embarrassment to the Obama administration was one of them. And a couple of those companies, the loans have all been forgiven, but en masse, but under a class action thing and a Federal Trade Commission movement. But several hundred companies have gone broke. Your company hadn't even gone broke because the tax credits went away. And when the solar tax credits went away, the solar business got really hard. And I think you probably have been defrauded. I'm not an attorney. I have messed with attorneys enough to know that it's not easy. And any attorney that makes you a guarantee is a shyster. They're not, they don't have the ability to give you a guarantee. Our court system is not that efficient or just. If justice was done, a judge would walk up, look at this, and say these people were taken advantage of, slam the gavel down, and 30 minutes later you'd be out of the loan. That doesn't exist in our country. This is going to take years with an S. And and it's not an $8,000 event, because it sounds like you've got tens of thousands of dollars of note here. But I would continue to investigate it, because I do think you probably have been defrauded, just on a practical basis. Now, whether you can prove that in a court of law and get this done, I don't know. But I would talk to some more attorneys and interview some different ones. But please hesitate to do business with an attorney that makes a guarantee. Oh, $8,000, I got this.
2: You're right.
0: That's somebody that wants your
2: $8,000. Sounds like another scam.
0: Somebody wants your $8,000. It is going to cost you some attorney's fees, but they should be, if someone is efficient in how they do this, they should be lower than the payoff balance on the solar. And again, you're going to have to prove, you're going to have to prove the fraud. And I don't know how that's going to happen here, but I would learn more about it by talking to a few more attorneys and try to get one that's a little more professional than the last one you talked to. Linda's in Wisconsin. Hi, Linda. How are you?
3: Hi, I'm doing good. I'm so glad I get to talk to you.
0: Sure. What's up?
3: Thanks. Well, I am wondering if I should be investing in the market, given my current somewhat unusual circumstances.
2: Tell us more.
3: Yeah, so I'm 60, and I was diagnosed with cancer several years ago, and I am in remission, but when I got diagnosed, it was quite advanced, stage 4.
2: Wow.
3: I left my career of 30 years and went on full disability so I could focus 100% on my health.
0: Good for you.
2: Yeah.
3: And luckily, I heard of you right a couple of years after that. I wish I had heard of you decades ago. I'd be in a different situation right now. But so I do make pretty good Social Security disability. I do have margin. I own my home. I own my car. I have no debt, no children, no spouse. And I have a small nest egg of about $115,000. But that's everything. You know, that's my emergency.
0: Are you living on the Social Security disability?
3: I am.
0: Okay, and you don't have another pension other than that?
3: No.
0: But that's enough to cover your monthly nut?
3: Yes, and I do have about $500 a month margin.
0: Gotcha.
3: At least.
0: Wow, that's amazing given your situation.
2: Yeah, it is.
0: I'm impressed.
2: Congrats on the remission.
0: Hang on, we'll come back after this little break and make sure you get a good solid answer instead of trying to give you a 10-second version with all you've been through.

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3: Continuing with Linda, 60 years old, recovering from stage 4 cancer and now in remission. Paid for house, paid for car, no debt, $120,000 in the bank, living on her Social Security disability. Is that a fair summary of what you told us so far?
5: Yes.
3: How long have you been in remission?
5: 3 years.
3: Wow. Congratulations.
0: Excellent.
3: That's awesome.
5: Thanks. I just stopped treatment.
3: Yeah. So happy for you. Wow.
5: Thanks.
3: You feeling better?
5: Sort of. Well, I'm still undergoing a lot of surveillance and close monitoring and things. And
3: yeah. The cure just about will kill you, right?
6: Right.
3: Wow. It's incredible.
6: Yeah, just the stress. And my concern is that I'm only utilizing a high yield savings account right now, and I'm quite risk averse. You know, I'm very cautious.
7: Is that where the 115 is in a high yield savings account?
6: Yes, exactly. Yeah.
3: If I were in your shoes,
6: 350 a month.
3: If I were in your shoes, I would learn some things about the market and about mutual funds from a SmartVestor Pro, and I would move. I probably leave about 30,000, maybe 40,000 in a high yield savings for your emergency, and I'd move the rest of it into some mutual funds to where you can get a lot better rate of return. So to give you an example, the in 2023 the market went up 26%. High yield savings was 3. In 2024 the market went up 25%. High yield savings was 3. In 2025, it went up 18%. High yield savings was 3. It's up 8% year to date right now. And if it continues on that pace, it'll be up 16% because we're at about halfway through the year. And high yield savings is 3. So the difference for you, and it would not have been appropriate where you were, but those are unusually good years in the market. So you don't expect that. Okay. But if you make let's say you've got $100,000 in there, which you wouldn't quite have that much in there, but if you make 12% on it, that's $12,000. If you make 3% on it, that's $3,000.
6: Yeah.
3: And so that starts to add up. So I do want you to sit down with a SmartVestor Pro and begin learning about a good mutual fund. It could be that all you do is something simple as an index fund, which is a very calm, it does exactly what the stock market does. Okay?
6: Okay.
3: And risk, so you own a home that has zero guarantees, but you are comfortable with no guarantees on your home because you are comfortable with the track record, the history of single family homes as an investment. And that was wise.
6: That's true.
3: Okay.
6: That's true.
3: But you got no guarantee there, and you're risk averse, but that's a steady, calm investment that has a huge track record. And so if you look at a good mutual fund that's been open for 80 years or 70 years, and it's got a track record, and it feels like buying a home emotionally, risk wise, because you learn about it and over time, and you're not doing it because Dave said do it. You're doing it because Linda looked at it, and Linda is wise, and Linda is intelligent, and Linda is going to put Linda's money in, and Linda feels okay. You follow me? And you don't do it because the guy at SmartVestor Pro said to do it. You do it because you learned about it, and you felt good about it. And then you're not going to perceive the risk.
7: Yeah, and I think we should give her tickets to Investing Essentials.
3: That's good.
7: For free.
3: Absolutely. Good idea. Yeah, I'll be doing that September 1st and 2nd with George. It's a virtual event. You can just log online. They're $199 tickets. I'll give you a ticket. We'd love to have you watch. Good idea. And we'll get you signed up, or we'll get you hooked up with a SmartVestor Pro, too. Christian will pick up and help you learn how to do that on the site. But take your time, Linda, and learn.
7: Yes.
3: Just like you did when you were buying the house and you got comfortable with the risk. Liz is with us. Liz is in Green Bay. Hi, Liz. How are you?
8: I'm good. How are you?
3: Better than we deserve. What's up?
8: I'm wondering how I can convince my dad to get on the same page with me about my 20-year-old daughter purchasing a home. He's trying to dissuade her from doing that, and I am trying to convince her that it's a good investment.
7: Let's find out which of you is correct. Tell us more about the 20-year-old daughter.
8: So she currently lives with me. She does not want to go to college. She has made that very clear. She just bought a car for $19,000 in cash, so she has no debt. She has another $20,000 in savings. She would get a $10,000 gift from me. She would get a $7,500 gift from the company that she works for that is fully tax-free and forgivable after 3 years as long as she stays with us. And then she would also be eligible for $15,000.
3: Stays with us?
7: Do you both work at the same company?
8: We do. Mm-hmm.
7: So if she leaves the company, she owes the $7,500 back?
8: Correct.
7: So let's check that one off the list. She's 20 years old. We don't know what she's going to do.
3: What does she do at that company?
8: She works in the billing department.
3: What does she make?
8: She makes about $45,000 a year currently.
3: And you want her to move out and start her life because she's been very successful so far and is a great kid. Your dad doesn't want her
8: to do that.
3: Your dad doesn't want her to buy a house. Why?
8: He wants her to go to college, and he's afraid that if she purchases a home, she will choose not to go to college.
3: But she's not going
8: to
3: go to
8: college.
3: You put it out as a foregone conclusion. Has she decided she's not going to go to college, or you decide she wouldn't go to college?
8: No, she's decided. I've gone to college. My other child's gone to college. She has determined she does not have any interest in going to college.
3: Okay.
7: What does she want to do for a long-term career? Does she know?
8: She's not 100% certain, but our company has a very upwardly mobile track for people in her position.
3: Billing?
8: Without a college degree.
3: Upwardly mobile track out of billing?
8: Correct. Our current director of customer service started in billing.
7: I'll tell you what. I think she's doing a great job. She's got the cash car. She's got a job. I like the idea of her moving out. I think she's ready to move out. I don't think she needs to buy a house right now. I don't think she's ready for that. I'd love if she got an apartment and continued to rent and save, because I think the $7,500 is off the table. I would not want her to take
3: that. On that, no.
7: Yes, that's off the table. So she's got $30,000, but really she's got less than that because she would need 3 to 6 months of expenses for an emergency fund. In her case, I'd say 6 months of expenses.
3: Yeah.
7: And so for that reason, she's just not ready financially yet. And let me add this, financially not quite yet. And I would love to see somebody rent for a while before they buy, to just go straight from mom and dad's house to I have a place that I own. That's a major, I mean, you know what home ownership feels like.
3: Yeah, move into a one bedroom apartment, buy your own milk for a while.
8: Yeah. Now she does pay rent to me.
3: I don't care.
7: But it's not her place. She doesn't have to worry about if moisture is building up in the crawl space. You know what I'm saying?
3: I want her to be out on her own and none of you telling her what to do. And let's work on that for a while and then talk about buying. The second thing is, I don't want her career to be decided as a track at one company. I want her to choose a career. What does she want to be doing making a lot of money at 30 years old, 10 years from today? And what must be true that's not true today about her? Because she probably needs some kind of continuing education. Very few people with zero continuing education after high school do well. Now, we have a lot of, quote, high school graduates that become very successful. That's true. But they have continued their education, even if they didn't do it at a four-year college. They go to seminars. They read books. They've got a constant track. They're on a personal growth. And they're very aggressive. Dave Thomas comes to mind. This started Wendy's.
7: Yeah, right.
3: Was a high school graduate, okay? The Wendy's Hamburger King. And not Burger King, Hamburger King of Wendy's, right? And so, anyway, yeah. So I want her to think about what she wants to be. And then if that company is the best place for her to be, that's fine. But just saying, oh, she's got a great track at the company, that's not a career. That's a job.

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1: With SRN News, I'm Keith Peters in Washington. The Trump administration is providing $17.5 billion to speed the development of 10 new large nuclear reactors to meet the skyrocketing power demand from massive data centers. The Energy Department announced the loans Tuesday. The Justice Department has announced criminal charges against 455 people as part of a two-week health care fraud crackdown that officials say involved more than $6.5 billion in false claims submitted to insurers. Among those targeted is a nurse practitioner accused in Texas of billing Medicare for medically unnecessary wound care procedures and using the proceeds for fancy jewelry and luxury cars. On Wall Street, the Dow down by 45 points, the NASDAQ dropped 579. More details at SRNnews.com.
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1: Today's question is coming from Kevin in Oregon. He says, a lady recently called in the show regarding giving up her late husband's firefighter pension to get married again. You calculated her $50,000 annual pension income as equal to a $500,000 investment. My question is, where do you investigate a 10% return like that? All right, so he's wondering, and I think a lot of people ask that question because we quote

0: add all that together and accumulate all of that information, you're going to find an annualized rate of return of around 10 to 11%, 11.8, which is what Dave just said. Now, that's S&P 500. We're telling you, hey, if you do it our way, you're investing in a mix of four different types of mutual funds, right? We say growth, growth and income, aggressive growth, and international. And when you do that, these are funds that are seeking to beat the average rate of return of the S&P 500. So you really should be doing even better than the 10 or 11% that we tend to quote around here. So that's where we're getting those numbers before. We're not talking about after inflation or this and that. We're just saying that's the rate of return. That's what it is. And so that's where that comes from. Dave, do you want to add anything to that?
1: No, that's it. That's the average annual rate of return. That's what it is. And so the stock market has averaged, the S&P 500 is the most accurate measure of the stock market, has averaged 11.8% since it started. And again, in 2023, it was 26%. 2024, it was 25%. 2025, it was 18%. This year, it's up 8 as of today. And this is halfway through the year. So if it annualized that, that'd be 16. Mm-hmm. So all of those 4 years will beat the average. But that means there's some years that don't beat the average. That's where an average comes from. But it still beats high-yield savings account of 3 or 4% every year, except occasionally it's down.
0: Mm-hmm.
1: But, I mean, if you go back and look the number of years that it was actually down, it's almost none, okay? 3 or 4 out of 25, that kind of thing.
0: Mm-hmm.
1: And so, you know, you just – that's what you're looking at. And, well, I've always heard – well, I know what you always heard, but you heard from people that didn't know what they were talking about. That's the actual deal. Go pull it up. Pull up the S&P 500 index and look at it for yourself. You can look at the charts. Google will pop them right up for you. And it's pretty simple to do. It's not really rocket science. The other reason I use 10% on something like that is it's really easy for everyone listening to visualize.
0: Yeah.
1: 50K
0: right.
1: is 10% of 500. You don't have to do a lot of, you know, fancy math to get there. I mean, you can do that if you got out of the third grade. And so I can put that out there, and someone riding in their car doesn't have a car wreck trying to calculate this, right?
0: Exactly.
1: And so it's just we throw it out there. But that's a, you know, again, some years might be 8, and some years might be 28. But the average is about 11.8. And so that's where that comes from. Samantha is in Charlotte, North Carolina. Hi, Samantha. How are you?
2: I'm good. How are you?
1: Better than I deserve. What's up?
2: Okay. So my question is, I'm about 20K in debt, 17 of that being on a car loan. But I currently live in my mother's home. She owns it. I don't pay rent or mortgage. But she can be kind of controlling. And, you know, she has threatened, like, for me to leave at any time. And my question is, do I pause baby step number 2 and paying off all this debt and leave, or do I try to pay off all this debt first?
0: How old are you?
2: I'm 33.
1: And why are you at 33 years old living in your mother's home?
2: Well, I was in a domestic violence situation until my mid-20s. I got divorced with 3 young kids. And then I moved in with my parents when my dad was sick and dying. He passed away. Mm. And then my mom's sister's husband also passed away. So they moved into a home together. And my mom gave me this home. But she never signed it over to me.
1: Mm-hmm.
0: Okay. Got it. That makes a lot more sense.
1: Okay. And how much do you make a year?
2: About 45.
1: And how old are your babies now?
2: They are 9, 10, and 11.
1: Okay. And you got an awfully expensive car, don't you?
2: Yeah, I messed up on that really bad.
1: Yeah, you did. Well, I can't tell from, I mean, it sounds like you've gone from one toxic relationship to another.
2: Yeah.
1: Now the latest one is your mother.
0: Yeah, why is she threatening to kick you out? When you say she's controlling, what's that mean?
2: On the day-to-day, she's not so bad. Like, she tells me I can do whatever I want, that this is my house or whatever. But then, like, if I were to make any kind of decision that she's not in alignment with, she's like, well, then you can just leave.

0: about the house or about your life?
1: Anything.
2: Give me an example.
1: We have a vacation coming in August that we really can't afford. Well, I can't afford to go on, but she's paid for everything. I'm afraid to even tell her I don't want to go because I'm afraid that will cause backlash.
0: Okay, I see. Okay. Your mom has a lot of money? Is she wealthy?
1: She's middle class. She's doing okay.
2: So here's what I would do. I would leave.
0: Yeah.
2: Life's too short. You at some point in your life have to be able to make a decision without a domestic violence partner or an abusive mother. At some point in your life, you've got to reach a point that you get some healing. And you need to get away from this.
0: What do you take home every month? How can we find you something you can afford?
1: Monthly, I'm about $2,600.
2: Yeah, you're going to be in a super cheap rental of some kind that's going to be uncomfortable. But you got to choose which hard thing you're going to do. Hard thing
1: There's
2: is putting up with your mother,
1: or
2: hard thing is putting up with a rent that's not a rental place that's not pleasant because that's where you're going, or the other hard thing is put up with your mother. Now, what I might do is this: I might catch her in a good mood and say, "Mom, we've got to change the way we interact." And I, after everything I have been through, I cannot sit on an unstable situation where every time you get mad, you threaten to throw me out. And so if you're not going to deed this to me by the end of next week, I'm going to have to move, Mom. And give her a shot at deeding it to you.
1: Right. I've previously tried that. The home needs repairs.
2: Then leave.
1: And I brought it up to her. And
2: then leave.
1: I was like, okay.
2: Then leave. If she, if you're not going to play through on that, Samantha, if you're not going to stand up and say, either give it to me and I'll deal with the repairs and I'll deal with the house and it'll be mine, but I can't live in a situation emotionally anymore where someone's constantly pulling the rug out from under me. Where every time I go to sit down, somebody pulls the chair out like a second grade prank. And I've been through too much to live like this anymore. And if you're not going to deed it to me right now, I'm gone.

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0: 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Katie is with us in Seattle. Hi, Katie. How are you?
1: Hi, I'm good. How are you guys?
0: Better than we deserve. What's up?
1: Great. Okay, so my husband and I have a bit of a quarrel. So we're in baby step two, and we're trying to decide what's a necessary expense, because we're differing on something.
2: What are the things you're differing on?
1: It's really one thing. Most of the budget when we've gone through has gone well, but we have someone who cleans our home once a month, mm-hmm. because we both work full-time. We both push 50, 60 hours outside of the home. We have four children, and it's just...
0: How much is that expense?
1: Most of the cleaning. It's $320 a month.
0: Mm-hmm. And what's your household income?
1: $240.
0: Okay.
2: How old are the kids? They might be your cleaning
1: one?
2: Service. That's why I'm asking.
1: I wish they were less than one, three,
2: okay.
1: Nine, and we have an 11-year-old. But
0: you mean you can't get less than one to do any work? Wow, that's shocking.
1: I wish. Yeah. No, he's cute.
0: Wow. Who's taking care of less than one while you're doing 60 hours a week?
1: We have daycare, so we just try to work our schedules so that, you know,
0: gotcha.
1: The other one is.
0: Okay.
2: And
0: yeah.
2: is the 60, yeah. the six, that high amount of hours, that's to pay off debt, right? That's a temporary thing, or is that just the nature of your jobs?
1: Right now, the nature of our jobs, mine should be easing up in the next couple months just because it's not... I'm feeling very burned out, but my husband's will be for the foreseeable future.
0: What's the amount of debt again, not counting the house?
1: Oh, yeah. We have 87 in student loans and then another 40 in consumer. Eight of that's a car, and then the rest is credit cards.
2: So just one car?
1: We have two cars, but the other one's paid off, yeah.
2: Okay.
0: With your income and your hours, $325 is not the end of the world. It's not going to keep you from winning.
1: Yeah.
0: Okay. And the fact that you're stressing over it means you really are squeezing this budget.
1: Trying.
0: Okay. That means that's a good sign, because it means you guys are considering everything.
2: Yeah.
0: You know, you're pushing the pendulum to the other side, because you make a lot of money. And if you push it away, if you really are squeezing everything else out, you're going to knock this debt out really quick, aren't you?
1: I think we could have it done. You know, we have daycare and all that, but I think still in under a year easily.
2: Yeah.
0: And 325 doesn't change that.
1: That was my thought. And it isn't a representation.
0: The way you've described this, now granted, you're making the case for the 325, so we'll have to consider that. But even with that said, the way you're discussing it and the fact that you are discussing it tells me everything else is probably squeezed pretty good.
1: I would like to think so. It's really been over the last couple months, and we're just every month we tighten down more and more. So.
2: Now, what you could do is you could, if you really wanted to get extreme, you could test it, because I'm guessing 320, is that somebody coming once a week?
0: Yeah.
1: No, it's once a month.
2: That's once a month? You need to find a different cleaning service. That's what I'm going to tell you, because that's expensive. But I was going to say, if you wanted to test it, you could always go back. If you test it and everything just goes crazy and your house is a mess, you could always go back. Mm-hmm. But if you wanted to test it and say, can we get through, can we make this work, you could.
0: Yeah.
2: Not saying you have to.
0: But okay. Because I think you have cut out eating out, right?
1: Yes.
0: And you have cut out vacations,
1: probably been the
0: right?
1: most painful.
0: You have cut out vacations.
1: Yes, we're not going anywhere.
0: Okay. And so the two of you are working together, and you're pushing everything through. And again, it's does the math matter, or does this represent something emotionally in the behavior that matters? And I would say no on both of those after talking to you. So that means I keep them.
2: Let me go back to this a second, because I'm a mom, too. Okay. I have two. I don't have four. But when you said once a month, it did hit me different, because the part of the cleaning service that you want is the things that you're not going to touch, right? Like, it's, you want them to clean the blinds, and you want them to, you know, vacuum in the couch. Those are things you don't have time to do.
1: Mm-hmm.
2: But the day-to-day stuff of doing the dishes and sweeping the floor and vacuuming, you have to do that stuff anyway. So I kind of, for that reason, I kind of do feel like, because you still have to do the laundry, right? Like, you got to wear clothes. So I kind of feel like you don't need this. If you said they're coming once a week and that's what's keeping things going, that feels different than their, because what are they doing once a month?
1: They like deep clean, so they get baseboards and floors and windows. We got
2: I actually think I disagree. I think that you could let that go for a while, and if there's a little bit of dust on the blinds, I think you would.
0: So Katie, we're absolutely no help.
2: We're not.
0: Because
1: like
0: Jade is on your husband's side, and I'm on your side. So we're no good at all. We're no help at all. I think it's good either way.
2: Yeah.
0: Truthfully, there's not a wrong answer. There's not a slap my hand on the table and go, you people are stupid.
2: She does have an 11-year-old though.
0: Do what?
2: She does have an 11-year-old who can get the Swiffer up on the ceiling fan. That's all she needs.
0: Wow. Send them to the salt mines. I like it.
2: Dave, come on now. You know the stuff you were doing at 11. I don't have to tell you what I was doing at 11.
0: Yeah.
2: We were cleaning. We were the cleaning service.
0: Yeah, that's true. Not the 1-year-old, but yeah.
2: No, just the 11-year-old.
0: I'm always good. If somebody is smart enough to ask the question, they're probably okay.
2: It's when they don't ask
0: the question, the ones listening that we just gave permission accidentally.
2: Yeah.
0: That scares me more than Katie.
2: I agree with that. I do agree with that.
0: So, Katie, you and your husband talk it through. You could try it with or without. But what's probably going to happen is you guys are going to continue to get more and more and more intense, and you're probably going to cut them for 3 or 4 months and finish off the debt. And then when they come back, you'll appreciate it. And it'll probably be something like that you decide on. But, again, I don't think there's an absolute one answers in the stupid column and one's in the smart column.
2: I agree. I'm surprised. Usually you're the more frugal one.
0: Yeah, I am, but I'm always looking at ratios.
2: Yeah, that's true. And you know, they do.
0: If they were bringing home $3,000 a month, maid's gone.
2: No brainer.
0: You know, but they're making $250,000 a year.
2: Yeah, yeah.
0: And so, and she's not working 20 hours a week part-time. She's working 80 hours, 60, 80 hours.
2: She just has a high.
0: That's the other thing. She's not there. So, but if you call me up and go, well, I have a remote work from home. Oh, shut up and clean the house. You know,
2: for real.
0: Really, I would have been down, you know, like that whole different thing. But I'm just listening to the whole picture and the ratios. And that's very interesting. It's an interesting discussion.
2: It is.
0: It's very cool.
2: Usually we're telling people, cut back subscriptions. Yeah. If you're investing, pause investing.
0: You won't regret it if you cut her.
2: No.
0: And bring them back later. Bring somebody back later. You'll be okay. You'll be okay. That puts this hour of the Ramsey Show in the books. We'll be back with you before you know it. In the meantime, remember, there's ultimately only one way to financial peace, and that's to walk daily with the Prince of Peace, Christ Jesus.

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1: News this hour from Town Hall. I'm Keith Peters in Washington. The Justice Department is cracking down on health care fraud. Acting U.S. Attorney General Todd Blanche announced hundreds of arrests in a multi-billion dollar effort.
2: These individuals participated in health care fraud schemes involving over $6.5 billion in false claims submitted to Medicare, Medicaid, and other health care programs.
1: Among those charged is a nurse practitioner accused in Texas of billing Medicare for medically unnecessary wound care procedures and using the proceeds for fancy jewelry and luxury cars. Prosecutors say a mental health company owner targeted the homeless by billing for crisis stabilization services they did not need. President Trump is discussing the impact of his tax agenda while speaking in Pennsylvania. Willie Nelson reports from the White House.
3: President Trump is pointing to tax relief as a major benefit of his economic agenda.
4: We delivered no tax on tips, no tax on overtime, and no tax on Social Security for our great Pennsylvania seniors. And our tax cuts are projected to boost take-home pay for Pennsylvanians by an average of more than $10,000 a year per household. Think of that.
3: The president says the tax cuts should give Republicans a major boost heading into the midterms. Willie Nelson, the White House.
1: In the first of several primary runoff results this evening, Alan Wilson has won the Republican nomination for governor in South Carolina. He defeated Lieutenant Governor Pamela Yvette. Both have been endorsed by President Trump. Governor Henry McMaster is term limited. A rough day on Wall Street with the Dow down by 45 points. The NASDAQ plunged 579. The S&P 500 dropped 100.